0: There's a photo of Ian on the ACT Policing Facebook page and website. Anyone who has seen Ian or who has any information is urged to contact 131 444. Road users are being encouraged to drive so others survive. The message comes as part of National Road Safety Week, with the ACT already experiencing 9 deaths on the road this year. The City and Environment Directorate's Kira Cox says the goal is zero.
1: Every single death on the roads is a tragic and avoidable loss. We want everybody to be safe, whether they are in cars or pedestrians or other vulnerable road users.
0: Canberra has 3 representatives at this year's MasterChef competition, despite only one representing the ACT. James Wybrow explains.
2: Casper Kenworthy is the Territory's official representative, but competitors Annabelle Lloyd and Jack Hosking have strong ties to Canberra. Annabelle grew up in Yarralumla and attended girls' grammar before moving to Sydney to study and work as a registered nurse, while Jack is a Nichols boy who attended Radford College before relocating to Adelaide. Meanwhile, Casper, who still calls Canberra home, grew up in Stirling and attended Canberra Grammar and the University of Canberra. James Wybrow, Capital Radio News.
0: And parents are being warned not to turn to AI and influencers for advice on getting their newborn to sleep. The safe sleeping advocacy group Red Nose says non-professionals are spreading fake advice which can kill. Much of that advice centres on co-sleeping and cot setups, which can increase the risk of sudden infant death syndrome.
3: Sports update.
0: Recapping Origin team news, Maroons coach Billy Slater has named uncapped trio Sam Walker, Jojo Fifita and Max Plath in his starting side. Selwyn Cobbo has been recalled on the wing and Kalen Ponga has beaten Reece Walsh for the fullback jersey. Meanwhile, the Blues coach says Dylan Edwards has done nothing wrong despite dropping him from the New South Wales side for game one. Laurie Daly says his decision to opt for James Tedesco in the number one jersey is more about the style of football he wants the side playing. Hudson Young and Ethan Strange from the Raiders have both been named on the list. And the new Dragons coach Dean Young is confident the team is heading in the right direction despite losing to the first place Panthers. Also wins to the Warriors and Knights in the other games. And that's the latest from the Capital Radio Newsroom.
4: 2CC weather. Alexander Watson Insulation. Canberra's cold. Your house doesn't have to be.
0: Rain today in a top of 15 degrees, more showers tomorrow and a top of 18, 16 on Wednesday and mostly sunny, then 17 degrees and a sunny day expected for your Thursday. Right now it's 12 degrees in Nichols, it's 12 degrees in Ainslie and it's currently 13 degrees in Canberra.
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12: Yes, certainly is. Nice to have you with us on this Monday. I'm in Brisbane off the back of Magic Round, a sensational weekend, and I'll be jumping on a plane after the show and heading back to Sydney before we head up to Lithgow on Thursday. Jeez, we've covered some kilometres on this show over the last few days, but looking forward to getting up to Lithgow. And I had a gentleman come up to me at the stage outside Suncorp Stadium. He said, "Mark, I'm from Lithgow. I'll be there on Thursday." I said, "Well, make sure you tell everybody. We want as many people there and those who are affected by this, because the government needs to know that there are people who are not happy about all of this, and the least they should be doing is supporting you with some sort of compensation, especially those businesses that are going to end up closing their doors unless they receive some sort of support. So Thursday, if you'd like to come along to the Workies Club, big thanks to the Workies for looking after us on Thursday. We'll be on air from 9 o'clock this week. 131873 to have your say. 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Just been having a look at the Origin teams. I really like the New South Wales team. I really do. And I think Laurie Daly is certainly going to blood some terrific young players. Tolu Kola at Manly is a superstar. He'll be on the wing. Adam Fanua-Blake, I wouldn't want to meet him in a dark alley. He'll be in the front row. Victor Radley, he's made for Origin. Blake Braley, he's probably one of the form hookers in the competition. He's on the bench in the 17 jumper. Ethan Strange thoroughly deserves his spot. Casey McLean from the Panthers. If you're on social media, if you have a look at the Panthers account, it just popped up on my phone. Ivan Cleary, after the game last night, told Casey in front of all of his teammates that he'd been selected on the extended bench for the Blues, and the entire team just erupts and congratulates him, and he tries to keep a straight face. He's a pretty cool young dude, I think, Casey, but he couldn't help but smile. So congratulations to each and every one of them. In fact, here's Laurie Daly speaking about the six new faces in the Blues squad.
13: New faces comes new energy. I think all these players have deserved their positions. When you look at Tolu, his speed is such an advantage to have at Origin level. He's playing really good football, so I'm really excited to see how he goes. Obviously, Adden over the last couple of weeks has done really well. He's a guy that carries the ball forward really well, and for me, I think he's just suited to Origin. Then you go down to the bench, you've got guys like Victor Radley. I think for a long period of time, a lot of people thought that Victor, just his style and physicality, was suited to Origin football, so we get to see him run around. Blake Braley's been in good form for the Sharks for a number of years. Ethan Strange, went away and played for Australia last year and was very impressive through the final series. And young Casey McLean over the last 18 months has really come on as a young player, young man, played international football, and someone we think very highly of.
12: Hey, good luck to Laurie and the Blues, and of course the continuous call team. We'll call Origin again this year, the series, and I'm looking forward to all of that. So game one in Sydney, we then go to Melbourne, and then we wrap up the series in Brisbane. As far as the Queensland team goes, Kalyn Ponga the fullback, the halves Cameron Munster and Sam Walker. There's four players who have earned their debut: Jojo Fifita, Sam Walker, Max Plath and Britton Nicara. No Reece Walsh. And a few Queenslanders I know, they can't believe it, but, Billy Slater's decided to leave him out of the side, and he's explained the reason for that this morning.
14: And we've seen Reece play at this level a couple of years ago and was probably one of the most influential players in the Queensland team in that series in 2023. So, we know what he's capable of. He knows what he's capable of, and, he has a really good understanding of the things he focuses on when he plays his best football. Like you mentioned, I've got a great relationship with Reece and I've got a lot of time for him. I love the way he plays his footy, and he's getting there.
12: All right, so he's just clearly not where Billy wants him to be, Reece Walsh.

0: housing market over time, particularly for young Australians who've been locked out for too long.
1: So that's Mr. Chalmers there. He also tried to spin this testamentary discretionary trust tax as a good thing for younger Australians. It's called a discretionary trust tax. I call it a death tax. Anyway, here he is.
0: This is about aspirational Australians, particularly younger Australians, who've been locked out of the housing market for too long. It's about better aligning the tax treatment of people who work and people who earn their income legitimately from assets. And we're confident that we've struck the right balance here. Now, obviously, there will be reactions from people with a partisan or a commercial interest in this. We understand that. We expected that. Obviously, some people will take a political view of the difficult decision that we've taken. But overwhelmingly, these are a set of right decisions taken for the right reasons. We've explained why we've come to a different view, and that's because the substance of what we're doing matters much more to us than the politics of what we're doing.
1: He is, you know what he is? I know we lost Shane Warne a couple of years ago, but Jim Chalmers, you have become the new king of spin. 131873, the number, 2gb.com. Click onto the feedback icon if you would like to join us. Intergenerational inequity. How about the debt ballooning out future generations have to pay off from Mick? There's a lot of people saying the same thing. There's one listener here saying, football, Mark, I'm so over it. I've got to turn you off. The State of Origin teams have been named. It's not football. It's the biggest showpiece that rugby league has, and there'll be a lot of people talking about State of Origin today, and this isn't a football show. I fully appreciate that, but we still do cover the news, and I think over the water cooler at work there'll be a lot of people debating who's in and who's out of the Origin teams. 14 minutes past 10. Now, look, I get it. The news cycle rolls on, but I just want to put these ISIS-linked women and children back on the agenda this morning because of a concerning report I read over the weekend in The Telegraph. Suzanne Giuliani and Alexei Dimitriadi have exposed the government on this. They wrote yesterday, the remaining ISIS-linked Australian women returning to Australia from the Al-Roj camp in Syria will not be forced to undergo de-radicalisation programs unless they are charged with a criminal offence. When I read that, I thought, what? Well, it gets worse. The development comes after recent revelations that Zahra Ahmed, the only IS-linked woman to return to Melbourne earlier this month without being charged, will not be forced to undertake reintegration programs. Well, my automatic question is, why not? These women lived under a terror regime. As you know, returned Sydney woman Janai Safar has been charged with joining Islamic State, while Zahra's mother Kasser Abbas and her daughter Zainab Ahmad dropped their bids for bail in Melbourne after being charged with a crime against humanity over enslaving Yazidi women. Nine children also returned with the women. So what are we supposed to rely on them conforming to our way of life, are we? We're talking about women and children who have lived under a death cult. And it's the reason why we need to kick up a stink about this, especially when you consider that the seven remaining ISIS-linked Australian women likely to attempt to return home in the coming months, won't have to undertake countering violent extremism programs if no charges are laid. Associate Professor Josh Roos, an expert on religion and violent extremism at Deakin University, he said in this piece in The Telegraph yesterday that it was crucial that anyone returning from Syria underwent a de-radicalisation program. He added people who made the decision on ideological grounds to travel to a state that was well known to reject Western liberal democracy and human rights have been surrounded by highly ideological motivated actors who spread an ideology of hate, extreme violence, and we do not have any notion to the extent to which they continue to hold those beliefs and may or may not choose to act upon them. So what's the government doing about it? Clearly the answer is nothing. For years we've been told that national security is the federal government's highest priority. Yet these latest revelations expose a gaping hole in that promise. I think it's an indictment of a soft-touch approach to border security and public safety that defies common sense. These women who chose to live for years under a brutal terror regime, intent on destroying democracies like ours, are now being allowed back into our communities with absolutely no mandate to undergo de-radicalisation. And I've got to be honest with you, folks, I am gobsmacked. Just consider the reality of this for a moment. Zahra Ahmed recently returned to Melbourne. But because she hasn't been charged with a crime, she can't be forced to undertake any reintegration or de-radicalisation.

0: and programs. Meanwhile, her mother and sister sit in custody, charged with crimes against humanity. Another attorney, Janai Safar, faces charges of joining Islamic State. Now, these women didn't accidentally stumble into a war zone. They made a choice to fly to Syria. And they spent years surrounded by an ideology of hate and extreme violence. Yet under the current framework, the federal government is happy to simply ask, yes, ask, them to cooperate. We are essentially operating on a system of blind trust with people who turned their backs on Australia. The policy becomes even more contradictory when applied to the children. The AFP Commissioner Chrissy Barrett confirmed that returning children would be asked to undergo therapeutic and CVE programs. So while the focus on the well-being and reintegration of children is necessary, given they had no choice in their parents' actions, the women who have raised these children won't be forced to take the same programs. I mean, this is madness. If the government recognises that these children require intervention due to the environment they were raised in, how could it then justify letting the adults who created that environment walk free without the same oversight? Where's Tony Burke? Why hasn't the Home Affairs Minister stepped in on this? How can community safety genuinely be prioritised when the government lacks the legal teeth or the political will to force radicalised adults into monitoring and rehabilitation? Now, Australians are tolerant and welcoming people, but that tolerance should not be weaponised against our own safety. These women and children don't deserve a free pass. If the Australian government is intent on facilitating the return of citizens who align themselves with a terrorist entity, the absolute bare minimum must be mandatory de-radicalisation programs. Anything less is a betrayal of the Albanese government's fundamental duty to protect its citizens. I think it's time to close the loopholes, tighten the borders, and put our safety first. Can we just be real about this? If you or I break a minor law, what happens? The system throws the book at us. But if you spend years embedded within a brutal terrorist regime, apparently the government just politely asks for your cooperation. It's an absolute insult to every law-abiding Australian. We don't owe these women a soft landing. We owe ourselves absolute security. Do you agree? 131873 to have you say. I'd love to hear from you on this. Like I say, the news cycle rolls on, but this is the reason why we've got this hatred and this, you know, festering ideology in our community at the moment. We need to ensure that when these people come back to our country, to their country, given they're citizens, that they conform to our way of life. Jump on the line, let me know how you feel about it, folks. 131873. 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We'll take a break at 20 past 10. Back with more right after this.
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0: Yeah, a lot of feedback today. Thank you very much. It's been a busy morning. Mark, the question is not why are we not de-radicalising these people, but why are we allowing people to immigrate to our country in the first place? When their values are so opposed to ours, are we still allowing people to immigrate from the same demographics? Well, Lee, the problem we encounter there is that they're Australian citizens. So as the Australian government keeps pointing out, there's nothing stopping them from coming back to Australia if they have an Australian passport. My long-held view is that if you turn your back on a Western democracy like ours to go and live under a terror regime, I think that should be an automatic hand back your passport. You don't deserve to be an Australian citizen, but that's not the way our constitution is set up. John from Galston says, Mark, what happened to these ISIS women facing the full force of the law, as Albanese keeps saying to us? Another lie from the Prime Minister. Well, there has been some charges. What comes from those cases? I mean, they're entitled to put forward their case in court. We don't want to prejudice that, but there is one woman that came back to Australia that wasn't charged. She's now living in Melbourne, and it makes you wonder what conversation she's having with. Does she get together for a barbecue and say, oh, geez, it was wonderful over in Syria. What about this? What about that? I mean, that's how the ideology spreads. As for the children, while I feel sorry for the children, they've grown up only knowing one way. So I find it extraordinary that these children come back from Syria. They have to undergo the de-radicalisation programs, but the women, the same rules don't apply. Just ludicrous. 131873 is the number, 2gb.com. Click onto the feedback icon. Scott's at Bexley. Morning, Scott.
14: Hey, mate. How are you?
0: Good, buddy.
14: Mate, I'm just curious. The gentleman that took over the passports to these ladies that come back to the country, and I 100% agree with your comments in regards to them and their children, but the gentleman that took passports over, isn't it a federal offence to take other people's passports out of the country? And if so, sorry, mate?
0: Jamal Reefy's his name, I think the man you're talking about. Look, I don't know where Jamal Reefy ended up. I can make some inquiries, Scott, but you've raised a fair point. How do you feel about these women coming back to Australia? And isn't it a bit hypocritical for the government to say, look, we want the children to undergo these programs, but not those women who harboured the environment they were living in? Doesn't that just sort of defeat the purpose of these de-radicalisation programs?
14: 100%. And the thing that's annoying me the most about this is that they're actually not even commenting. They're not even saying anything about what's happening. They're not giving any updates to where they are. And the worst part about it is you've now got the One Nation Party sitting back and just watching these two parties just imploding themselves and just rubbing their hands and waiting. If we wait any longer, you're going to have the likes of Pauline Hanson or someone running this country, and these two will be sitting back going, what did we do wrong?
0: Yeah. Yeah, you're right, Scotty. And the reason why I was sort of enlightened by what I heard from Angus Taylor on Thursday, I thought for the first time in a long, long time, thank God. And I think I started the show on Friday morning, didn't I? I said, hallelujah. The Liberal Party's back to talking about what the Liberal Party should be talking about. So, look, whether or not you love or loathe Pauline Hanson, you've been a supporter of hers, there are a lot of people gravitating towards One Nation. I don't think it's because One Nation is standing there saying this is what we're going to change. It's because the Australian public at the moment are that fed up with the two major parties, they're looking for an alternative. And the alternative at the moment is Pauline Hanson and One Nation, because Pauline and Barnaby Joyce and some of the other One Nation senators are standing there looking down the barrel of the camera and saying what I think a lot of Australians are saying. We're letting too many people into the country. So there's a vacuum there that needs to be filled by the coalition, and that's where Matt Canavan and also Angus Taylor need to get out there and start pushing what they are going to stand for in the lead up to the next election and keep running that line. The Albanese government has lied to you, the Australian people. They've lied, they've lied, they've lied. Scott, thanks for your call. 131873, the number. Evan's in Wollongong. Morning, Evan.
15: Good morning, mate. How are you?
0: Very well, thank you, buddy.
15: Mate, it's more of a vent than anything in regards to this death tax. Let's call it what it is. I have a special needs daughter. I worked my absolute rear off to try and ensure that her future is secured. I'm already struggling to digest the NDIS budget cuts. But now my daughter won't have the capacity to earn and to purchase a house in this economy. So the idea is she would get my house, somewhere to live, keep a roof over her head. How is she meant to pay a minimum 30% inheritance tax on this house if she can't get a full-fledged job? It makes me so upset that we just can't do any more for our kids, and then the government is still taking food off of their table or potentially the roof over my daughter's head. It's heartbreaking.
0: Oh, mate, it is heartbreaking. And there you are working your backside off of your say, Evan, trying to set your daughter up so she can, you know, live a comfortable life. And I hope she's doing well, mate. And you're a very, very proud father, Evan. I can tell that. But you also want what's best for your daughter. And, that's what the beauty of the open line is. You're entitled to vent. You're allowed to vent. And don't you worry, mate. They're listening in Canberra. I can give you a gold plate and guarantee about that. Thanks for calling in, Evan. And please pass on my regards to your daughter. Kieran's at Maroochydore. Kieran, good morning to you.
16: Hello, Mark. How are you?
0: Good, thank you.
16: Good. I'm just ringing about the cost of living and what the government's saying they're doing about helping young Australians. To start with, my husband and I are in our mid-50s. We've worked hard all our lives. We're trying to head towards retirement. We were encouraged by governments of past to become self-funded retirees so we wouldn't have to rely on the pension system. We sacrificed, we saved, we planned for our future, and now it feels like we're being punished. But on the flip side of that, we have two children in their mid-20s, so they're adults. They're trying to get into the housing market. They're both hardworking Australian people. But we have to continue to help our grown children financially so that they can try and get ahead. I would like to ask the government directly, how exactly are young Australians being helped? They keep saying we're helping young Australians get into the property market. I have a son in his mid-20s who is single, who there are houses out there for him to buy. He can't afford them on his own, Mark. So there's no tax relief for young people. There's no income splitting for families. So housing's become so expensive that so many young people can barely afford to rent, let alone buy a house. And then they're bringing immigration to high levels when we need to be growing our own population. But my children can't afford to have children or start families of their own because they're trying to work to get into the housing market. So I don't understand the purpose of bringing more immigrants in when Australian children or young adults are giving up on the idea of having children because they simply can't afford it.
0: And Kieran, the government's also coming after you and your husband, you know, the bank of mum and dad that may be there to be able to help your son get into the property market.
16: So then we won't be able to help them because we won't be able to afford it because we're getting taxed. So it seems like a huge cycle, but they keep saying we're helping younger people get into the housing market. I see no evidence of that whatsoever. And they've got that 5% scheme, which is great, but it's the 95% that they have to borrow that they can't afford the loan repayments on. So you can't, they can't borrow that much. So it's a big circle. They're causing their own housing deficit, which is insane to me.
0: I'm glad you raised that, Kieran, because so many parents have been writing to me and even some younger people writing to me saying, oh, Mark, that's great, you know, 5% deposit. We've still got to pay off the other 95% and that's if we can get the loan in the first place. So, Kieran, what a great call. Thanks so much. And tell your son not to give up. He's got to keep working hard, but we just need the government to understand that the harder we work and the more successful we get, that shouldn't be a reason to penalise people. That should be what the Australian dream's all about, working hard, buying your own house and supporting your family. Thank you for your call, Kieran. Graeme's in Berrima. Morning, Graham.
17: Yeah. Hi, Mark.
0: Hi, Graeme. Go for your life, mate.
17: Yeah, no, I was just ringing up. The whole budget thing, they didn't. I thought the major issue, forget about homes for a few people, it'll be bugger all, is the cost of living. They didn't address that at all. I've just pushed it to one side. And, yeah, and that's the biggest thing that's affecting everyone. Cost of power, fuel, it's all adds on and just, yeah, it's crazy. And
0: well, Graeme, I had a bloke come up to me at the footy on the weekend, mate, and he said to me, he said, Mark, I've worked my backside off my entire life. He had three young kids. He lived around the corner from Suncorp Stadium. And he said, Mark, I feel like I'm drowning. I said, what do you mean by that? He said, just when I think I've turned a corner, just when I think I've got a handle on the bills, I've got enough money in the bank to be able to think about taking the kids away on a holiday, I get another bill and it's gone up again. And the money that I've saved then goes to the next electricity bill or I've got to spend it on, you know, covering the cost of something else. He says, does the government live in the real world? And I said, well, the answer to that is no. He said, of course they don't. They get picked up in their comm cars and they get driven around. They don't have to go and fill up their cars with petrol. They probably don't have to pay their own power bills in their offices and their electorates and everything else. I remember during the last election campaign, I asked the Prime Minister when he was on this show. I said, Mr. Albanese, has your power bill gone up or down? He said, I don't pay my power bill. I said, well, you've got a private residence at Marrickville, don't you? Has it gone up or down? He wouldn't answer the question. If you can find me one person in this country right now who can honestly say hand on heart that their power bill's gone down, good luck. And that's even with people that have got their solar panels on their roof. The enticement there for solar panels is just not what it used to be. And if you're relying on the grid at the moment, which is, let's face it, powered by coal, fossil fuels, I think most people are awake to what's going on. We've got this transition to renewable energies at the moment that are unreliable. All we want to do is build these wind farms. We want to build these solar farms. How is that lowering our power bills? I would have thought that's the responsibility of Chris Bowen, but he's too busy worrying about the president of elections or something for the UN? Where's your priorities, Bobo? 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
1: It's 20 to 11. Mark Levy here on 2GB Mornings. A quick shout out to the Australian tennis legend and former world number one, Leighton Hewitt, who's joined forces with the Australian Tennis Foundation to help raise more than $160,000 to create greater opportunities for young people experiencing disadvantage. During a candid and inspiring Q&A with Todd Woodbridge in front of 300 captivated guests at Melbourne's Regent Theatre over the weekend, Hewitt pulled back the curtain and shared rare insights into the moments of glory and adversity that shaped his remarkable tennis career. And through all of the different charities or the different initiatives used to raise money for the Australian Tennis Foundation, they ended up with about $160,000. So well done to Todd Woodbridge, well done to Leighton Hewitt. Fantastic, and all that money going to a very good cause. Well, today is the beginning of National Road Safety Week, and this year it comes as our road toll sits at a years-long high. On average, one life is lost on New South Wales roads every day. That reality is something that sees families each day get a knock at the door from the police, with the devastating reality a loved one is no longer here. It's why the message from Transport for New South Wales this year, it's a blunt one. Drive so others survive. A reminder that it's not just you when you're on the road. Bernard Carlin is the Chief for the Centre for Road and Maritime Safety for Transport New South Wales. He's on the line with us now. Bernard, good morning to you.
2: Yeah, good morning, Mark.
1: It's like the saying goes, I mean, you can be the best driver in the world, but you're sharing the road with other road users, and anything can happen out there. And the stats that you've released today show that from one bad decision, it could end up costing you your life.
2: Mark, it's an absolute tragedy, the amount of trauma that we suffer from road crashes on our network, and you know, the impact that that has on families and communities across New South Wales. And during this week of National Road Safety Week, which was initiated actually over 12 years ago by Peter Fraser, who lost his daughter Sarah in a crash on the Hume Highway, it's time to reflect on that loss that we have in the community and to redouble our efforts to ensure that we stop this traumatic impact on people. You know, in the last 12 months, we had more than 11,500 people admitted to hospital from crashes on our roads, 54,000 in 5 years, and more than 1,500 people lost their lives. And that has such a traumatic impact on families and communities that has a lasting impact for decades as well. And so important that this is an opportunity for all of us to reflect on that and to, I suppose, redouble our efforts to be safer on our roads.
1: The statistics around speeding, Bernard, are really concerning for me, because that is the most common cause of fatalities on our roads. And I've spoken to the head of the Highway Patrol Unit about this in the past. At the end of the day, cars are a lethal weapon, aren't they? We get behind the wheel of a car, and if we're not driving it properly, or we're affected by whether it be alcohol or drugs, fatigue, if you're speeding, you're not only putting yourself at risk, you're putting the others on the roads at risk as well.
2: Absolutely, Mark. And, you know, we know that even for pedestrians, and we've seen this tragic increase in the amount of pedestrians that are killed over the last 5 years as well. And again, this year, more people being killed as pedestrians on our roads. And, you know, if you hit somebody at 50 kilometres an hour versus 40 kilometres an hour, you double the chance that that person's going to die. And so the speed factor is actually critical. You know, the speed at which you crash depends on whether you survive or not. And certainly, you know, we see that, you know, normally around 40% of our fatal crashes are caused by people travelling too fast.
1: What about these new cars, Bernard? You know, they've got all the tech in there now, and there's safety features and everything else. I get into some of the cars with my mates, and, you know, they've turned all those safety features off. How important is it that we utilise those safety features in some of the brand new cars?
2: Look, I think it's absolutely critical. I'm on the ANCAP board nationally as well, and what we see in the data is that around half the deaths that are prevented are actually prevented from the safety features in vehicles. And more and more over the last decade, we've seen those safety features, those new crash avoidance safety features, go from about 5% of our vehicles to around 28% of our vehicles now on the road have those features. And they are having a really big impact on the reduction of the number of people who die and are seriously injured. And so it's really critically important that we learn to drive with them. They are saving lives. They're reducing the amount of crashes that people are in, but they're also reducing that physical impact. And so all of that automatic emergency braking, which has now been designed in an advanced way to actually detect pedestrians or bicycle riders or motorcyclists, but these are all life-saving technologies. They work and they are contributing to the prevention of fatalities and serious injuries. So really important that people actually respect that and actually ensure that they're not switching those off, because they're there to support you when you need that support to avoid being in a crash that may kill or seriously injure someone.
1: Yeah. And Bernard, just one last one. Younger drivers, is it the younger drivers who are the ones inevitably doing the wrong thing, or does the research and the figures tell you that it's not only younger drivers, it's some older drivers as well and more experienced drivers?
2: Yeah, look, it's across the board. And what we've seen in the last 10 years is that we've halved the number of fatal crashes involving young people. And whilst they're still overrepresented, the big increases have actually come in that sort of 30 to 40, 40 to 50 age range. And across the sort of all road user groups, so pedestrians and bicycle riders, motorcyclists, and passengers, we've seen over the last couple of decades a really significant increase in over 60 deaths. And so it is a big challenge for the future as we start to have an ageing population, and that population's large in that age group, that we focus on what it is that we can do to keep pedestrians and motorcycle riders and bicycle riders, as well as passengers and car occupants, safe, particularly from 60 up, because that's where we've seen almost a doubling over the last couple of decades of the number of people who have been killed and injured.
1: All right. Well, Bernard, a really important week, and, I think every week should be Road Safety Week, because I get a little frustrated sitting here in particular toward the end of the year and during holiday periods when you find out that someone's done something stupid, and it's the frontline workers, the police and the paramedics, who are the ones who are left to deal with the carnage and then make that trip to the person's house, knock on the door and tell them that their loved one has died as a result of whether it be speeding, fatigue, drink driving, drug driving. So a really important week. All the information, roadsafetyweek.com.au. Bernard, thanks for your time, and hopefully our conversation this morning just reminds people that at the end of the day, they've got a lethal weapon. They're in the hands of one anyway, and they need to drive safely. Appreciate your time as always.
2: Yeah, thanks, Mark. And yes, that message, drive so others survive, is absolutely critical, and to reflect on the impact that it's had on families and friends. You don't want to be one of those people who are impacted.
1: Good on you, mate. Bernard Carlin, Chief for the Centre for Road and Maritime Safety for Transport for New South Wales. RoadSafetyWeek.com.au is the website if you'd like to learn more. 131873, that number to ring, 2GB.com. Click onto the feedback icon. Just while we're talking about road safety, you'll remember I spoke to Northern Beaches Councillor Vincent De Luca on the show earlier this month about the terrifying behaviour of local teenagers and children on e-bikes around North Curlcurl. There was abuse hurled at families just trying to get on with the weekend netball, and it seems that this little gang of teens is at it again. I heard from the councillor over the weekend telling me that netballers at North Curlcurl were once again being harassed. This time a child was allegedly assaulted and rocks were thrown at a car, while these teens shouted insults and swear words. Police attended, but they've confirmed no charges have been laid so far. They've confirmed to 2GB and The Morning Show that at around 2pm on Saturday, they were called to netball courts on Abbott Road, North Curlcurl, following reports of an assault. Officers attached to the local area command attended and were told a 12-year-old boy had been allegedly assaulted by a teenage girl before she left the scene on an e-bike. The 12-year-old was assessed at the scene, however, did not require any medical treatment. Following inquiries, police attended a home in Curlcurl shortly after and spoke to a 14-year-old girl before cautioning her. No further police action is expected. Later that day, at around 8:30, police were called to a skate park in North Kurl following reports of an assault. On arrival, officers attached to the local area command were told a large group of teenage boys had gathered at the skate park before three boys, all aged 15, were assaulted by several other teens. The groups of teens dispersed prior to police arrival. All three were assessed, however, they did not require medical treatment. Inquiries into the incident are continuing. I'm told that locals know who these children are. Their names are commonly shared around the community. So you have to wonder, where are the parents? Where are the family members? Who bought them these bikes? And who let these kids take the streets of the Northern Beaches hostage? We'll take a break at 10 to 11.
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1: Now, as I mentioned, it's Australia's greatest sporting rivalry, Ampol State of Origin, and this week 2GB is giving you the chance to be at Game 1 of Wednesday of next week at a course stadium with Blues Clues. All you need to do is listen out for the clues, which will relate to Origin legends or current players in breakfast, mornings, afternoons in Sydney now, and you could win a double pass to the Origin opener at a course stadium. We have tickets to win in every show every day. So I'm going to give you two clues right now, and then I'm going to save up one for the final hour of the show. So here's the first two clues. It's a who am I? I'm one of the true New South Wales legends. I'm one of the true New South Wales legends. I played 23 games for the Blues between 1989 and 1999. So there's the two clues so far. I'm one of the true New South Wales legends. I played 23 games for the Blues between 1989 and 1999. And there's one more clue to come in the final hour, and that will be your cue to call. 1-300-722-873. In fact, no, we'll use the open line. 1-3-1-8-7-3 in the final hour of the program. 1-3-1-8-7-3. The first caller through with the correct answer will win the Origin tickets to Accor Stadium on Wednesday of next week. And if you want to buy some tickets, you can go to nrl.com/tickets to secure your seat, or keep listening to Sydney's 2GB for your chance to win. And just before we get to another break, I want to send a very special happy birthday to Jessie Smith. Jessie Smith turns 104 today. She lives in Helensburg. Her daughter Therese has been in touch to say, Mark, I'd love for you to wish her a happy birthday. She loves listening to you in the morning. She still lives alone and is in pretty good health. The four of us children, 7 grandchildren and 9 great-grandchildren, love her heaps. Well, Therese, you can throw me in there as well. I love you too, Jessie. Happy 104th birthday. It's nice to know you listen to the 2GB Morning Show. We love you, Jessie. A big happy birthday from everyone here at 2GB. 4:30 to 11.
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7: John Stanley. 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
1: Kia Coming up in the final hour of the show, I thought we'd check in with the Queensland Sports Minister, who also happens to be a former NRL referee, Tim Mander. We've got the Olympic Games in Brisbane in 2032, which is where I'm broadcasting from today off the back of Magic Round. So we'll have a chat to Tim, the Minister, about what Magic Round's done, how things are progressing for the Olympic Games in 2032, and how this Origin Series is going to be refereed. News comes up right now.
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22: It's 13 degrees in Canberra, rain today in a top of 15. From the Capital Radio Newsroom, good morning. I'm Tia Priest-Willamott. The Albanese government says it's not surprised Labor has taken a hit in the latest opinion polls. News poll shows voters have rated the federal budget the worst for the economy in more than 30 years. A separate Resolve survey reveals voters are disappointed the government broke its election promise not to touch capital gains and negative gearing. Treasurer Jim Chalmers admits his fifth budget contains hard but necessary decisions.
23: And I'm confident the substance of what we're doing is the right decision, taken for the right reasons. Now, it would surprise me more if we got some sort of bounce in the polls from the difficult decisions that we took in the budget. The budget was full of hard decisions and not handouts.
22: Overseas, the US president is warning the clock is ticking for Iran amid stalling peace talks. Donald Trump has taken to social media to again issue violent threats, saying if officials in Tehran don't get moving, there won't be anything left of them. The UAE is investigating the source of a drone, meanwhile, which sparked a fire near a nuclear power plant. Back here in Australia, a failed negotiation between the ACT government and the Community and Public Service Union led staff to walk off the job last week. The ACT's public housing agency walked out on Thursday after rejecting a pay deal that was under inflation rates. Union Secretary Maddie Northam says the offer was unacceptable.
24: Our members are saying, look, CPI is running at 4.6%, interest rates are running at 4.35%. There's a pretty big gap there, and our members are the ones, they want them to cop it, and then it's just not going to.
22: A member for Ginninderra has voiced his concern over the lack of electric vehicle charges in Belconnen. An ACT government report shows there are more than 3,500 registered EV and hybrid vehicles in Belconnen, but only 28 public charging bays, meaning there is less than one public charger per 100 registered electric vehicles. Peter Kane says EV infrastructure needs to be spread evenly across the ACT. EV sales currently make up more than 30% of new car purchases in the territory. Men in the ACT are being encouraged to attend an event hosted by the Men's Table aimed at getting them to open up about their mental health. Interested men can attend an entree which gives attendees a small taste of what the experience is like. Regional host at the Men's Table, Michael Collins, says an entree has been planned for the ACT.
25: So people are welcome to come and join that. It's in June. I think we're on wait list for that. And we do them every couple of months. But every 2 weeks we do an online version of this. So rather than coming and joining dinner with others, you officially have an online dinner with a bunch of other guys around Australia, do an online entree, and from there we will introduce you to your local table.
22: And the Canberran known as the Salvation Army man has died, aged 95. For over three decades, Alan Jessop collected donations for the Salvation Army at the Canberra Centre. In his time, he raised over $4 million for the charity. Mr. Jessop passed away peacefully in the early hours of Friday, May 15th.
26: Sports update.
22: Aaron Rye has become England's first PGA Championship winner in more than 100 games. Aussie Cam Smith was in with a shot before bogeying on 17 to finish in a tie for seventh, five strokes off the pace. Rye says it's a surreal feeling.
27: Been a bit of a frustrating season, to be stood here is definitely outside of my wildest imagination. But I think just really good consistency over the last few weeks.
22: Another tough day on the ice for the Canberra Brave, going down to the Newcastle North Stars 4-3 yesterday at the AIS. And Jannik Sinner has become the first Italian man to win the Italian Open in 50 years. And that's the latest from the Capital Radio Newsroom.
28: 2CC weather. Alexander Watson Insulation. Canberra's cold. Your house doesn't have to be.
22: Rain today and a top of 15 degrees. More showers tomorrow and a top of 18. 16 on Wednesday and mostly sunny, then 17 degrees and a sunny day expected for your Thursday. Right now, it's 13 degrees in Dunlop. It's 13 degrees in Dixon and it's currently 13 degrees in Duffy.
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1: Final hour of the program as I do it from our 4BC studios in Brisbane off the back of another sensational Magic Round. And do yourself a favour if you can get up here next year for Magic Round. You won't leave disappointed, although you may leave a little wounded because it's a very, very big campaign. Love to hear from you, 131873. 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You can do all of that for Amaysim. Amaysim.com, tell your pricey telco where to go. Well, off the back of it being sensational weekend here in Queensland, and look, I do love Sydney, but the Sunshine State is definitely worth a visit. We are, of course, counting down to the Brisbane Olympics in 2032. And while 2032 sounds a while away, it is a date that will be here in no time. So I thought we'd check in with Tim Mander, who is Queensland's Minister for the Olympic and Paralympic Games, as well as the Minister for Sport. He's also a former NRL referee. I've got him on the line right now. Minister, good morning to you.
11: G'day, Mark. How are you?
1: Mate, I'm very, very well. Thank you for the show that you've put on over the course of the weekend. I feel like a tourist at this time of the year when I come up for Magic Round, but, mate, I just think the colour and excitement of the rugby league fans outside, inside Suncorp Stadium, I don't think it works as well as it does in Brisbane. It was a sensational weekend. What did you make of it?
11: It was fantastic, Mark. It's such a great boost to the city here and the surrounds. There are people everywhere wearing jerseys from, you know, Thursday right through to this week. The airports were packed. The pubs were packed. Obviously, Suncorp Stadium was packed every day as well. And we're so excited about securing it till 2032. And we're going to make it bigger and better, Mark. It's going to be a whole week of festival where the team's up here early, hopefully training out in the communities, other events associated with it just to promote the game of rugby league and obviously to promote our great state as well.
1: You know what really struck me, Minister, over the weekend was how many Warriors fans. I met people from all over Australia, but so many people from New Zealand. There were Warriors fans everywhere.
11: Well, they put a pop-up stand to sell their merchandise in the middle of the city, and they tell me the lineups are about 500 or 600 metres long, and they just kept selling their jerseys and had to keep replenishing it. There were seen to be more Warrior supporters at the game yesterday against the Broncos, would you believe? So they have come out in force, and it shows you how rugby league's going so well in New Zealand as well.
1: Andrew Abdo, the NRL boss, said to me yesterday on the continuous call team, Tim, that it's about $50 million that this does for the local community Magic Round. But would that number be about right from a government's perspective?
11: That number is right, Mark. It's one of our biggest tourist events throughout the year. It shows you how important sport is to Queensland, but particularly rugby league. And you know, we're determined to make Queensland the home of Australian sport. We want to attract big events like this. We've got some big events leading into the 2032 Olympics, which are just great practice runs, if you like. And, of course, the legacy will really be built after that when we've got the new stadium, Victoria Park, got the new National Aquatic Centre, which will just be across the road from that. That will mean that we'll be able to have even bigger events in Brisbane and in Queensland, which we're very excited about.
1: Now, Tim, I know you inherited a bit of a mess from the previous government with the Olympics and everything else, but it's now your baby. The message is believe, belong, become Brisbane 2032. You're talking to a lot of people in Sydney, Canberra, other parts of Australia right now. We get drips and drabs sort of south of the Tweed on how things are coming along. Where are you at the moment, and are you happy with the progress that's being made in the lead up to 2032?
11: We are, Mark, and you're right. We've been in government now for 18 months, and it was chaotic, the decision-making by the previous government. They had a three-year runway into that period of time to the election, and very little had been done. In fact, public sentiment was incredibly low. I mean, it was low in Brisbane, let alone the rest of the state. And what we did is that we said, look, just give us 100 days to review what has happened. And we did that just over a year ago, and that became part of our delivery plan, which talked about where the venues would be. And probably most importantly, the big change was that we decided that it was important that all of Queensland benefited from the games. And so we decentralised some of the venues, so Cairns and

0: Crocodiles and the rowing. Do you need to bring the rowing down to Sydney, mate?
1: Well, there's no drama, mate. There's alleged drama, okay? So Rocky will be fine. It's going to be a fabulous venue, and we're just going through all the processes there. Look, Sydney will benefit, obviously, as a nation. I mean, I remember when the Sydney Games were on, we were as excited up here as I'm sure you were down there. And we'll have football games at the stadiums, and the soccer games. The soccer we played across the East Coast, so we will need other venues. But now, look, it is our games, but of course it's Australia's games as well. But we are, you know, everything's on track, everything's going well. And people forget, so we're 6 years and a couple of months out from the games. Sydney itself only got 7 years' notice of the games, and look how magnificently they went. So we're well ahead where most other cities and states are in the Olympic cycle. We're quite happy with where we are.
0: Just before we get on a couple of other issues, what do the people of Brisbane and Queensland think about hosting the Olympics? Are they on board with it, or is it a bit of a 50-50 split at the moment? I spoke to a few cabbies and Uber drivers and the like over the weekend. Some say, yeah, bring it on. Others say, oh, no, we don't want the Olympics. What's the general consensus when you're out and about talking to people?
1: No, the public sentiment is definitely positive. As I mentioned, it was negative until we brought down our delivery plan. There was areas of negativity, but it really has turned around 180 degrees. People are excited about it. The local councils and some of the regional cities and towns, you know, they're all sort of bidding to get countries to come there to have training camps and to acclimatise, and they want them to stay there during the games. Generally speaking, when there are Olympic Games on and Paralympic Games, public sentiment does go up and down a little bit across the period of time, because it's such a long lead-in time. But once people start seeing things being built, which is happening around some of our regional areas, and the big stadium here in Brisbane, that will start later this year. The site gets handed over on the 1st of June. So once that starts happening, people will think, oh, look, this is real. And for Brisbane, this is a big deal. I mean, Los Angeles and Paris and Tokyo and London, they don't need the Olympic Games to raise their international profile, but Brisbane does. It'll really bring us onto the world map.
0: All right. Tim, I'll just get this one out of the way. I want to get to Origin in a sec. I read the Courier Mail every morning, even though I'm in Sydney. I like to keep across what's happening in Queensland, and I know we have a lot of listeners in Queensland who tune into the program, so I do need to ask you, you have been referred to Queensland's Crime and Corruption Commission over allegations you failed to disclose your relationship with Child Safety Minister Amanda Cam in a timely manner. Where are you up to with all of that, and is there any concerns around your future as the Minister for the Olympic Games and the Minister for Sport?
1: Mark, there's been a lot of political skullduggery happen over the last few weeks around this issue. The referral, by the way, was done by the Labor Party. This is often a political tactic. I actually quite welcome the referral. I'm very, very confident that the CCC will look at this, and it won't take them very long to realise it's a load of hot air, and in the meantime, I'm just getting on with the job, and that's being the Minister for Sport, and there's no better job, I believe, in the government, and as well as that, the Olympics and Paralympics Minister. Not to forget racing as well. We had a big Doomben 10,000 on the weekend with a great win by Rossfire. So it's the political stuff that's in the background. It's annoying, but I'm just getting on with it, and I've got no fear at all.
0: All right, well, you are the Minister for Sport. Billy Slater's left Reece Walsh out of the Queensland team. What's doing there?
1: That's right. It is contentious. And, I'm only commentating from the sidelines. I mean, Reece is coming back from a pretty significant injury. I don't think too many people could complain about Sam Walker being picked, and obviously Kalen as well at fullback. So, look, Mark, they could pick Humphrey B. Bear, mate. We're still going to win. It doesn't matter what side that we get. We enjoy being the underdog, and every year we disprove the critics. And I think the same thing will happen again this year.
0: Well, there's the headline in tomorrow's papers in Sydney. Queensland Sports Minister declared.

0: as Humphrey B. Bear could beat New South Wales. I love it. Hey, just on the, you're a former decorated whistleblower, and I've got a few people on the text line here saying, how good was it when Tim Mandy used to go, woohoo, as he started off a game and blew that whistle? Mate, how do you feel about these six agains? As a commentator, they do my head in. Admittedly, we've got a very fast game, a lot of points at the moment. It'll be very interesting to see how this Origin series is refereed. Do you agree?
1: I do agree. It has changed the game, I think, dramatically. And it's hard for guys like me that have been in the game so long and, you know, you're in the same situation. I find it difficult to accept. I like what we used to do and, you know, where the referee would have to work out whether he's going to blow a penalty or not. And every rugby league purist I speak to doesn't like it. But, you know, the flip side of that is that the games have been entertaining. It is different now. Some would argue that we're not seeing the wrestling that we had in the past, and maybe that's a good thing. I can't criticise the game. It's you know, it's so attractive. Some of the rule changes, I mean, the corner post rule change is the greatest rule change ever. So, you know, rugby league's always had that history of evolving, and I think that's why we've stayed on top and, you know, even well ahead of on top now. So, yeah, as a purist, I find it a bit difficult to sort of comprehend sometimes, but overall, I think they've got it right.
0: Well, Tim, as a New South Welshman, it gives me great delight to say to you, as the Sports Minister of Queensland, we can't wait to whoop your backsides 3-0 in the Origin series. Bring it on, it's Origin time, mate. We'll catch up soon.
1: Bring it on. I agree with you, Mark. Thanks, mate.
0: Good on you, mate. There he is, Tim Mander, the Queensland Sports Minister. He's a good bloke and former NRL referee. I caught up with him over in Vegas. A couple of young blokes actually walked up to him and said, oh, you're Tim Mander, the old referee. And Tim walked off and said, you know, he's the Queensland Sports Minister. I went, what? He's got into politics. So he's got no friends now in politics and he's got no friends as a referee. But he was a very, very good referee. And as a few people have said on the text line, he used to blow the whistle to start a game. And I think the Robertson brothers with Ray and the Continuous Call team put together a song. He's a terrific fella. And I just thought, while we're in Brisbane, you know, we get a lot of the doom and gloom in Sydney around the Olympic Games in 2032. I just thought it was an opportunity for us to just get an update on where things are, because, as I said to the Minister, we've got a few venues down in Sydney that can help out if they need them. But by the sounds of things, they're exactly where they want to be. And they've got some exciting things to come in the way of stadia and new venues and all that sort of thing. So bring it on, the 2032 Olympics right here in Brisbane. We'll take a break, back with more right after this.
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0: Now, back to mornings with Mark Levy. 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
1: Rodin Young says, Mark, that was good stuff from Tim Mander. Don't forget Humphrey, though, doesn't wear pants, Levy. Not sure if that's appropriate. I didn't think of that. Yeah, you're right. Now, there's also a random message here from Anne Marie, who says, good morning. I'm about to plant my hyacinth bulbs into dish-style pots. My question is, can I plant seedlings on top of the bulbs? The seedlings will need regularly watering. Will that have an adverse effect on the bulbs? Anne Marie, I think you've got the wrong show, but I'm more than happy to help you if I can. In fact, I've got a $250 voucher from Co-Living to give away, celebrating Indigenous art and culture through art-inspired home decor and lifestyle essentials. So if there's anyone listening right now who can help out Anne Marie, I'll just ask that question again. Mark, I'm about to plant my hyacinth bulbs into dish-style pots. My question is, can I plant seedlings on top of the bulbs? The seedlings will need regular watering. Will that have an adverse effect on the bulbs? Can anyone answer that for me? Will it have an adverse effect on the bulbs? I don't even know what they are. 131873, the number. You'll win yourself a $250 voucher from Co-Living, celebrating Indigenous art and culture through art-inspired home decor and lifestyle essentials. 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I'm not a gardener. 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Lauren's at Penrith, Melissa in Gosford, Lisa at Mascot, Melinda in Wollongong, and of course CPAP Direct have stores right throughout Queensland, Cairns, Toowoomba, Ipswich, Mount Gravatt, Chermside, Mackay, Townsville, Morayfield, Maroochydore, Gladstone and Harvey Bay, but otherwise go to the website cpap.com.au, cpap.com.au. Now look, Chris Bowen, he is the gift that keeps on giving. Although when it comes to his role as our energy minister, wouldn't it be nice if we could return him for a refund? Well, he's back in the news today. Noah Yim has the exclusive in The Australian, and you'll love this. Bobo has quietly set up an office of the presidency in his own department, a move the opposition says shows his ego is completely and utterly out of control, and they're right. As you know, Mr. Bowen has landed this gig as the president of negotiations for the next conference of the parties, the world's top climate change summit under the UN framework. He scored the job after reaching a compromise with Turkey, so Australia effectively pulled out of hosting the conference in Adelaide on the proviso that Mr. Bowen was made president of negotiations. Well, this is where it gets interesting. A Department of Climate Change and Energy organisational chart shows the government has created a new Office of the Presidency under the International and Climate Negotiations Division. Now, Australians can't afford their electricity bills at the moment, yet Mr. Bowen is creating even more bureaucracy. Welcome to the era of President Bowen. When challenged on how many taxpayer-funded staff are currently operating within this shiny new office, the minister didn't offer transparency. Instead, he deflected, launching into a defensive tirade, claiming his critics are embarrassingly out of touch. Well, my question is, why are the taxpayers funding this? It isn't out of touch for the public to demand accountability. If the minister truly believes this office is vital to the nation's interest, he should have no issue revealing exactly how many staff are currently catering to his international itinerary. Instead, Mr. Bowen smugly assures us that his role will allow Australia to be regarded with greater weight and influence. Bobo needs to get a grip on his responsibilities, though. He's the energy minister before he's the president of negotiations for the UN. So while he's strutting across the world stage, who's left keeping the lights on here at home? The Coalition's right. Chris Bowen is a part-time energy minister. We need someone who fully is invested in the portfolio, especially when you consider we're navigating this questionable, high-stakes transition of our energy grid, plagued by reliability fears, soaring electricity bills, and the looming retirement of baseload power stations. This is a full-time boots-on-the-ground portfolio. I would have thought it requires a laser-focused minister, but we all know that Bobo's a dud. He's clearly more interested in the next business-class flight to the UN. And compounding this display of arrogance is a staggering admission buried within the latest budget papers. The government openly acknowledges it cannot report the total expenditure on net zero initiatives because the spending cuts across many portfolios and existing systems do not readily facilitate such reporting. Just let that sink in for a second. So the Australian public is being squeezed by historic inflation and soaring energy costs, and the government admits it has absolutely no clue how many billions of taxpayer dollars are being funneled into net zero programs. The Energy Minister is simultaneously diverting departmental resources to fund his own office of the presidency. To fly blind on the economic cost of the net zero transition while bankrolling a bespoke bureaucratic vehicle for the minister's international ambitions is a disgrace. It demonstrates a profound disconnect from the financial reality grinding down Australian households at the moment. Mr. Bowen argues that engaging with the world during an international energy crisis is paramount, but he's wrong. During an energy crisis, a minister's duty is to safeguard Australia's energy security, protect our economy, and lower bills for Australian families. Chris Bowen needs to dismantle his cop shop, ground his global ambitions, and remember that he's accountable to the citizens of this country, not the delegates of the United Nations. It's time for the minister to drop the President Act and get back to his day job. You know, if Chris Bowen wants to serve the UN, that's fine. But resign and apply for a job there. Until then, he's paid by the Australian taxpayer. Chris Bowen isn't really the gift that keeps on giving. No, he's more like the minister we can't afford to keep. 131873, the number, 2GB.com. Click onto the feedback icon. Now, let's see if we can get an answer for Anne-Marie on whether or not the seedlings will need regular watering, and will that have an adverse effect on the bulbs? Not the garden clinic, but we help everyone on this show. Jen's in Bendigo, an avid gardener. Good morning, Jen.
2: G'day, Mark. In Bowen with his bow tie can take a boat and run. Really shocking. Oh, mate.
1: Oh, Jen. Don't worry about that. Let's talk about hyacinth bulbs. What's the go with watering? Is it going to have an adverse effect on the bulbs or not?
2: If she's planted them at a decent depth, like about, say, 6 inches or so, and then covers them over and puts seedlings that are not going to require the daily watering, like pansies, so, yeah, that's fine. So basic overall, she can, but long as she doesn't just waterlog them every day. But if they're at a fair depth, they should be fine. Daffodils, hyacinths, I've put my tulips in, because they go down about, like, say, 6 inches or more. So she should be fine. And like a soil buffer, just cover the bulbs over about 1 or 2 inches of the soil and make it plants of that, make plant with soil that is compatible, that doesn't need complete watering constantly, you know.
1: Fantastic. Well, Jen, how's your garden looking down there in Bendigo? Have you got it all looking beautiful?
2: Oh, mate, we've had about 50 mil of rain. It's been looking unbelievable. I've been digging yesterday and pulled up my roses and replaced them and bought myself two new roses. And it's looking fantastic, yeah. We've had 50 mil of rain, or around about 50 mil, in different areas, but it's been dry. It has been absolutely shocking.
1: Well, Jen, it's nice to know that we've got another listener down there in Victoria in Bendigo. Thanks for tuning in and stay there. I want to send you a $250 voucher from Co-Living, celebrating Indigenous art and culture through art-inspired home decor and lifestyle essentials. Thank you, Jen. And Anne-Marie, I have a feeling that that message was meant for Graham Ross on the weekend at the Garden Clinic, but it's just come through today. So if you're listening, you've got an answer. You're going to be sweet. Just water them lightly and you'll be fine. Who says we can't get things done on this program? How good. Now, the Victoria Pass closure is much more than a daily inconvenience. It's a major roadblock for the entire Blue Mountains and Central West community. It's a situation that needs real answers, which is why I'm heading to Lithgow on Thursday, broadcasting my show live from the Lithgow Workies for a special community forum. We're bringing together the roads minister and industry experts for a live Q&A, and we want you to be there, a part of it. The Workies has been a local landmark since 1887, and it's the natural central hub for a conversation this important. Whether you live in the area or you're one of the many visitors who love exploring the region, this is your chance to have your say. You can join me at Lithgow Workies this Thursday from 9. For more details, head to workies.com.au. We're still waiting on a reply from the government, I believe, the state government, into potentially who's coming to represent them. I'd hate to have an empty seat on the stage. Thursday, a lot of people turning up wanting to vent their anger and frustration. I think it's the least to do that the men's government turns up, one representative anyway. So we'll deal with that in the background, and hopefully plenty of you with us on Thursday morning at Lithgow Workies from 9 o'clock. Come down and say g'day. All the details, workies.com.au.
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1: Well, there's some sad news coming through in the music world today.

Yeah, Dennis LeCorriere, founding member of the 70s country rock band Dr. Hook and the Medicine Showers, died at the age of 76. He died overnight following a long and courageous battle with kidney disease. This is according to the cover of Rolling Stone. The band said in a statement, LeCorriere previously announced in November of 2025 that he would retire from touring, but such a great band with some beautiful songs as well.

0: today.
1: Yeah, so some sad news. Dennis LeCorriere, founding member of the 70s country rock band Dr. Hook and The Medicine Show, has died at the age of 76. In the meantime, you may recall that Ben Fordham spoke to the New South Wales opposition leader, Kelly Sloan, about the New South Wales government being put on notice after being warned about the rollout of renewable energy projects across regional areas. Well, the Australian Energy Infrastructure Commissioner, Tony Mahar, has written directly to the Minister for Planning, Paul Scully. He raised concerns about the rapid rollout of large-scale renewable energy projects. Here's what Kelly Sloan had to say to Ben this morning on the breakfast program. Here's a little of Kelly Sloan.
2: The government needs to listen, and instead of that, they are arrogantly pushing through this rollout with a lack of respect, quite frankly, for local communities. They are introducing a bill in Parliament at the moment that would give the minister unprecedented powers to further push through on these projects. Now, we're saying these projects are important. We still support the rollout, but it cannot be at any cost.
1: Well, the Premier Chris Minns has replied to Kelly's comment at a press conference this morning.
3: In some ways, One Nation's position on this is at least intellectually consistent and honest. They just say, stop it. You know, Minns is wrong, the government's on the wrong track. Build coal-fired power stations and just end it. I don't agree with it. I think they're wrong, but at least it's a straightforward position. You need the Rosetta Stone to work out what Kelly Sloan's position is.
1: Well, there's a war of words that's erupted between Kelly Sloan and the Premier Chris Minns. 131873, the number, 2GB.com. Click onto the feedback icon if you'd like to join us. You're simply the best. Yes, time for the third and final Blues Clue. And if you know the answer, you can give us a ring on 131873. I've coached New South Wales across two stints, overseeing 18 games and counting. If you know the answer, 131873, you can give us a ring right now, 131873, and you'll win a double pass to Origin 1, which is happening on Wednesday of next week at Accor Stadium. And I tell you what, it's going to be a great start to the series with the two teams that have been named, new look sides as well. Bring it on. I can't wait, and we'll be cheering on the Blues, that's for sure. And speaking of blue, here is Icehouse with Electric Blue.

0: Come on, the Blues. It's Origin time. We despise the Queenslanders and we love the Blues. Rightio, let's give away these tickets, a double pass to Origin 1 next week at Accor Stadium, thanks to the National Rugby League. And stay listening. Ben's got tickets to give away on breakfast, Michael on afternoons, Clinton on Sydney Now every day this week. So make sure you stay listening to 2GB. We've given you the clues, and one of the true blue legends played 23 games between 89 and 99. I've coached the Blues, two stints overseeing 18 games and counting. Joe was first through at North Curlkill. Joe, what's the answer, great man?
1: G'day, mate. It's the great Laurie Daly.
0: Laurie Daly is correct, Joe. Congratulations, mate. You're off to Origin 1.
1: Beautiful. Thanks very much, Mark.
0: Good on you, mate. Stay there. We'll get all of your details and we'll get all of the information we need off you, and we'll see you out there at Accor Stadium Wednesday of next week. Michael's got another chance for you to win this afternoon, Clinton as well, and then Ben tomorrow and us again right throughout the week. So make sure you stay listening. It'll be a sellout Origin 1 at Accor Stadium, and we've got the tickets that you need. And, of course, you can buy them as well. 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It's 13 to midday.
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0: Oh, the Queenslanders are already turning on each other. Crash Craddock writing in the Courier Mail, it was a little bit like assembling the best entertainers in the world and leaving Elvis outside in the car park. Let's be frank about this. Omitting Reece Walsh from the entire Queensland Origin squad was one of the biggest, bravest Queensland selection calls of the decade. Mmm. The Walsh call could be career-defining for the Queensland. They've already turned on each other. I must admit he'd be in my squad. But anyway, that's the Queenslanders' problem. We're right behind New South Wales. And we're right behind this man, Michael McLaren, up after the midday news. Morning, Michael.
7: Hello, Mark. What is it with these Queenslanders? So Jim Chalmers is a Queenslander, right? And he goes and changes CGT discounts, negative gearing, trusts, you know, stuffs it for... And now you've got the Queensland football coaches leaving out their strike players. Something strange north of the border, or where you are.
0: Well, I used to host or co-host the Billy Slater podcast with the Queensland coach. And I can tell you that he analyses everything with a pretty much a fine-tooth comb. Like, he sits there and studies vision and looks at aerial overheads and everything else. There's got to be a reason why Billy hasn't included him in the team. There must be some sort of deficiency in his game that he spotted. So, anyway, that's for them to worry about. We're just right behind Laurie Daly and the Blues. What have you got coming up, Michael?
7: At least one Queenslander looks at it that way. we've got a few different things. I'll have a chat about the Port of Darwin. A couple of interesting developments going on there. We'll start with that. Also, I'll speak with Paul Dainty. I mean, I think everyone's heard the name Paul Dainty, the musical producer. He's bringing out the Neil Diamond musical to Sydney in November. It'll be at the Lyric just over the back here at the casino. It'll be a fantastic show, so have a chat to Paul about that. Sam Purcell, our off-road editor from drive.com.au, answering people's motoring questions. And speaking of motoring, we're also trying to track down someone in the eastern suburbs to have a chat about the local council's desire to start putting parking meters at all these beaches, Maroubra, these sort of areas that haven't had them, and they justify this because, oh, you know, it's very expensive to maintain the infrastructure. Well, I mean, they managed to maintain the infrastructure without parking meters for, what, 80, 100 years? And now all of a sudden it's a problem. But I was in the city actually over the weekend, had to do a bit of street parking, and I was paying $8.60 an hour just to pull up on the street in near Miller's Point. You know, you didn't have some bloke there in a uniform looking after your car or washing your windows for you. For that, that was just to pull it up. No security on street parking, $8.60. It's just, I just wonder where they get these figures from. I think they pluck them out of somewhere where the sun doesn't shine, but they just produce these numbers and you've got to pay them. And I'm not sure it's fair. So we'll have a look at that more broadly as well.
0: Well, the other thing there, Michael, is there's been some stories over the last week of councillors and mayors getting a big pay rise. Do they deserve a pay rise when they're jacking up council rates and everything else? I mean, come on.
7: Well, yeah, I mean, you can look at that angle, of course. I just think, you know, the streets in these areas that happen to be near beaches and the like, okay, the council has the jurisdictional control over that. Okay, I grant that. But these are places that are used not just for residents. These are used for all Sydneysiders. I mean, the beaches aren't the domain of a council. They're the domain of all of us. And you've got to be able to get there. And in most cases, you've got to drive. I don't think people should be taxed for the privilege of using a beach. I mean, where do you draw the line? I mean, that's the question. So we'll have a look at that today as well.
0: All right, Michael. Thank you, mate. We'll be listening.
7: See you tomorrow back here.
0: Yes, I can't wait to get home. I'm getting on a plane this arvo and heading home.
7: Oh, it's gloomy here. Oh, it's gloomy and wet.
0: Oh, really? Yeah, I never sleep well away from home, so I'm looking forward to getting into my own bed tonight. So thank you, Michael. We'll be listening. Michael McLaren on your radio after the news at midday. And, yeah, make sure you stay listening throughout the week. More Origin tickets to be won. Diane saying on the text line, Mark, every year someone wants to bag Billy. Remember who won the last series. Yeah, good point, Diane. Thank you very much for that. It is 5 to midday.
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12: So much for Jerome Luai, the Chiefs' unofficial recruitment manager. Another one of his teammates has re-signed with the Tigers, Sunia Taruva, putting pen to paper until the end of 2030. So since that Luai announcement 2 weeks ago and all the panic that came with it, the Tigers have re-signed Jareem Buller, the May brothers, Terrell and Taylan, and now Taruva.
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0: Just some sad news before we go. You remember the famous Aussie movie The Castle? Daryl Kerrigan's neighbour in the movie Jack, a gentleman by the name of Monty Maisels, this report on Sky News, he's passed away at the age of 102. The veteran performer and broadcaster, he died in Melbourne earlier this year, with a celebration of his life held on April 14. So some sad news. Jack has passed away. Thank you very much for your company today. I'll be back in Sydney tomorrow, and I just want to shout out Braden and Shiv and all the team here at 4BC who have looked after us an absolute treat. Cameron as well from our engineering team, and Arish that's got us to air across the weekend. It's always a logistical nightmare, but they've done extremely well with the broadcast position outside the stadium, inside the stadium, and then here at the 4BC studios as well. So thank you to Braden, Shiv and all of the rest of the team here at 4BC. Michael's up next. He'll be followed by Clinton, and I'll be back to do it all over again tomorrow. I'll see you around the roundabout. Bye-bye.
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22: It's 14 degrees in Canberra. Rain today going for a top of 15. From the Capital Radio Newsroom, good afternoon. I'm Tia Priest-Willamott. A coalition of health organisations is calling on the federal government to hold firm on current anti-smoking measures. The group believes tobacco companies are trying to use concerns about the illicit trade to get taxes and restrictions relaxed. Cancer Council Australia Chief Executive Jacinta Redden says the current rules and regulations work and should stay in place.
23: Even if the tobacco excise was reduced entirely, illicit tobacco would still be cheaper. So we want to see that excise remain in place. And we want to see greater measures around enforcement and licensing and regulation.
22: Overseas, a public health expert warns the Ebola outbreak in the Democratic Republic of Congo is likely spreading faster than what's being detected. There have been nearly 250 cases and 80 deaths reported in the outbreak, which the World Health Organization has declared a public health emergency of international concern. Epidemiologist Eric Fiegelding says the lack of healthcare infrastructure in the region is increasing the risk of spread.
1: The process of vaccine testing is not enough for the initial containment. The initial containment is, unfortunately, we've already lost containment in the region. And that's where WHO is raising public health emergency international concern.
22: Over to the United States, where four pilots have survived a mid-flight crash during a public air show. Two fighter jets were performing an aerial maneuver when they collided in Idaho. Former pilot Richard DeCrepney says it is unlikely to be human error.
2: This is terribly bad luck. I'd be the last to say there's negligence here because I've just seen how dedicated they are. The military do one air show a week, so they're trained for this. But something's gone wrong. It's terrible. I'm just glad that no one was hurt.
22: Back here in Australia, the ACT government has come under fire for a recent blitz on illegal parking at local sports grounds. Parents and players across the territory have reported receiving fines, with many claiming they only parked where they did because it was the only option. Liberal leader Mark Parton has called out the practice, labelling it a simple revenue raising.
3: There's nowhere to park. And so, you know, particularly if you get to a junior sporting fixture and your kids are five, six or seven, you're not going to be tramping 2 kilometres to get to that venue. And so, yeah, I think it is pure revenue raising.
22: ACT Policing is asking for the public's help to find missing 61-year-old man Ian Kelly. Ian has not been seen or heard from since early Sunday morning and was last seen in the city wearing dark clothing, white and blue sneakers, and he was carrying a dark backpack. Mr. Kelly is described as Caucasian with short brown grey hair and is roughly 165 centimetres tall. Ian does not have access to a vehicle and is likely travelling via public transport or on foot. Police and Ian's family hold concerns for his welfare and are requesting anyone with information to contact 131 444. And with National Road Safety Week underway, motorists are being urged to drive so others survive. This year, the ACT has already recorded 9 road deaths. The City and Environment Directorate's Kira Cox says road users should commit to driving safely.
4: Take the pledge to drive so others survive. This National Road Safety Week, we are looking for everybody to take responsibility for themselves, but also everyone else who they might interact with and the road system.
22: In the news ahead, a survey shows millennials are spearheading a shift towards buying more locally made products, and construction is continuing on Canberra's new Lyric Theatre with the installation of the first of 2 tower cranes. Plus the latest finance and sport right here at 2CC.
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22: 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And construction is continuing on Canberra's new Lyric Theatre with the installation of the first of two tower cranes. The 65-metre tall electric crane can lift up to 7.2 tonnes at full reach, with a second crane set to go up later this month. The installation marks the start of the site transforming into the 2,000-seat venue.
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22: Checking petrol prices, unleaded is $1.87 at the BP in Nichols. It's $1.83 at the Ready Express in Manuka, and it's $1.81 at the Metro in Farrer.
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22: The ASX 200 is down 112 points at 8,518. Gold is selling at $4,510 an ounce, and one Australian dollar is buying 71.27 US cents.
7: Sports update.
22: A four-point win has seen the Canberra Gunners maintain their undefeated start to the season, beating the Bankstown Bruins 96-92 in NBL 1 action. The Canberra Nationals weren't as lucky, going down 95-53 at the Southern Cross Basketball Stadium in Tuggeranong. Both sides host the Hornsby Spiders next Saturday from 5:30pm. Blues coach Laurie Daly has named six new faces in his 20-man squad for Origin 1. James Tedesco has won the fullback race, while Mitchell Moses will partner Nathan Cleary in the halves. Queensland coach Billy Slater, meanwhile, has named Sam Walker to fill the vacant half spot for the Maroons, while Kalen Ponga will line up at fullback. Broncos skipper Adam Reynolds has brushed aside suggestions that poor refereeing cost his side at Magic Round. Brisbane conceded 13 penalties to 5 in their 30-point loss to the Warriors, but Reynolds says they've only got themselves to blame.
8: We didn't give ourselves a chance in that first half. I come up with a couple of poor kicks, give away 7 tackles. Our discipline was poor. When you do that, I think they had 30-odd tackles in our 20 to our 3, so, you know, 30% possession. It's always going to be tough to be in games when it's like that.
22: And the Giants' season has gone from bad to worse as West Coast kicked the last 4 goals of the match to beat GWS by 17 points. Coach Adam Kingsley says alarm bells are starting to ring.
9: Concerns in the short term around the way that we're playing, perhaps the inconsistencies in our game, a lack of synergy with personnel, losing some key guys in and out of the team. That's the short-term concern.
22: And that's the latest from the Capital Radio Newsroom.
11: 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Alexander Watson Insulation. Canberra's cold. Your house doesn't have to be.
22: Rain today and a top of 15 degrees. More showers tomorrow and a top of 18. 16 on Wednesday and mostly sunny, then 17 degrees and a sunny day expected for your Thursday. Right now, it's 14 degrees in Palmerston, it's 14 degrees in Lynham, and it's currently 15 degrees in Gordon.
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28: Well, welcome along. Thanks for your company. Miserable old Monday out there today, isn't it? May 18, bit grey and overcast, bit gloomy, but we'll warm things up. Don't you worry about that. 131873. Hope you had a good weekend. I did. A couple of reflections on that later in the program. It'll be pretty busy between now and 3 o'clock. So if you want to have your say on anything, make sure you get on that open line and have your voice heard. 131873 is the best number to do it. You can text of course, 0460 873 873. And always a big thank you to those that send emails with some links and some stories 24/7. 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After 1 o'clock, a bit of entertainment royalty. Paul Dainty, the music producer. I mean, I think we all would have been to a bunch of musicals that Paul Dainty's brought out to Australia. And the next one coming, it'll be here in November, will be a cracker. It's called A Beautiful Noise. And, of course, that means it's the Neil Diamond musical coming to Sydney in November. It'll be at the Lyric Theatre over the back here at the casino. It's a great theatre, that one, actually. And I'll be speaking to Paul Dainty about all of that. Sam will be here at about 1:30, so get your motoring questions ready for Sam. Sam Purcell from drive.com.au. Actually, driving around this morning, I was buying one of these X-Ping vehicles. Slick looking car. I mean, I don't know what it's like inside, what it's like under the bonnet. I got no idea. I might ask Sam about that, but it looked pretty good. And then before we go home, I also want to speak to Annie Hake. Annie is a longtime community resident down in the southeast. And as I said to Mark, Randwick Council have these plans to introduce paid parking along seven beaches. Now, it's not new. We were speaking about this weeks ago, and in fact, I think they tried this on last year. From memory, a community uprising sort of saw the end of that. And that's interesting that a lot of local residents and shop owners are saying, listen, we don't want paid parking here. I mean, that goes right against the whole NIMBY idea that people living in nice parts of Sydney don't want all the, you know, the others coming in and taking their area over. But, you know, if you are a business in the Randwick LGA, particularly near Maroubra Beach or something like that, then you are going to want people from the western suburbs and elsewhere to come in, particularly on the weekends, because they'll have a bit of a dip in the water. And then they're going to go to your cafe or they'll go to your shop or whatever it is, and they'll spend some money, money that otherwise wouldn't be circulating in the local community. So why wouldn't you want that? Well, of course, from a council point of view, they're not making money out of viable businesses. They're making money out of council assets. And so they own the car parks, think, well, heck, we're giving all this away for free. And yet you go up to Balmoral and they're charging, you know, $14 an hour or something outrageous to park there. Why shouldn't we have a bit of the fun? And so they want to clip the ticket and they'll raise millions and millions of dollars doing it. And then, of course, they'll say, oh, we'll put all that back.

afternoon tea or something like that. Well, you pay when you get there. If it's running a little over, you've got to go back out to the car, another $8.60 for another hour, so on. You know, before, let's say you're there for 3 hours, which is hardly a long lunch in the scheme of things. What's that, $24, $25, $80? Just to park on the street. It's not secure parking. There's no roof over the car. There's no one there guarding it. There's no one washing it for you. Nothing. Just for the privilege of pulling up alongside the gutter for 3 hours, you're looking at the better part of $26. It's just daylight robbery. But they can do it because, well, they can. So that's where we're at. And when there's very few alternatives, what's a guy going to do? So this is a problem, really, that's getting worse everywhere. So we'll look at that in some detail later in the program. Peter's asking about that X-Ping. Is it like a Yang-Wang? Peter, I don't really know. I suspect not. I think the Yang-Wang is bigger and more eye-catching. Higher price tag, but you know. Thank you, Peter, for the reminder. Don't forget, speaking of reminders, got the Blues Clues. Stay listening. I'll give you a clue each hour, and then in the final hour of the program, if you've been listening and you got all three clues, you got the answers, put a cue to call out, and you could be off to the state of origin, you beauty. It is 12:15 on this Monday. Well, we've been speaking a lot about truth and truths lately, haven't we? The government's broken promises when it comes to negative gearing, for instance. All the references to truth-telling following the tragic death of that little five-year-old girl in Alice Springs. But it looks like Australia as a nation will soon be forced to rip away the carefully crafted diplomatic facade and confront a few hard truths when it comes to the relationship with China. Now, the catalyst for it will be a case at the International Centre for Settlement of Investment Disputes. They're based in Washington, and the reason why we're going there is because the Landbridge Group have decided to launch legal action following the government's decision to take back control of the Port of Darwin. Now, as many of you know, Landbridge is a Chinese company, and my understanding is that it is privately owned, but of course in China, the long arm of the state is that much longer than anything a Western administration would recognise as appropriate. And as a result, the line between what is public and what is private is very murky indeed. Now, what people need to comprehend is the fact that under the Chinese capitalist-communist hybrid model, there really isn't such a thing as a private company, at least in the way that we know them. As I said prior to the last federal election, when the issue of Darwin Port did make headlines, the tentacles of the Communist Party reach into every nook and cranny of China's corporate world. For example, the 1993 company law requires Chinese companies to establish and maintain Communist Party cells within their enterprise. More than that, a series of national security laws, including the 2017 National Intelligence Law, demand Chinese entities actively support the work of the Chinese National Intelligence Network. In other words, although a business may be privately owned and its founder could be extremely wealthy, the ultimate loyalty is to the state. And that loyalty may be tested or requested at any time. Now, an intelligent person knowing this to be true would never have allowed Australia's northernmost deepwater port to be sold to a Chinese business, or leased, for 99 years. But that's exactly what happened in 2015, when the Country Liberal Party in the Northern Territory named Landbridge as the successful bidder for a sum of $506 million. Now, in many respects, the Territory government was simply doing what their bigger, wealthier southeastern cousins were also doing. In fact, they were encouraged to do at the same time. The Liberal Party, from Canberra down, were enthralled with a new economic fixation. They called it asset recycling, which, in truth, was just old-fashioned privatisation given the marketer's treatment. For example, in New South Wales, Mike Baird was busy recycling parts of the electricity network and Newcastle Port. Even the Labor government in the ACT was getting in on the act, lured by a $5 billion co-investment fund established by the Abbott government to incentivise the states to realise the capital that was locked up in what was left of their asset portfolio. And in a jurisdiction like the Northern Territory, with few pieces of infrastructure worth very much at all, Darwin Port looked like easy money, and the Chinese had lots of it to invest. Well, what a pity Australia failed to heed the warnings from the former Director of Intelligence at MI6, a fellow by the name of Nigel Inkster, who warned his British

0: evidence of, and I quote, a propensity on the part of some areas of the government to see China as little more than a giant hypermarket. In words that would prove particularly prescient, he went on to say, quote, if that is the way the relationship is perceived, it doesn't represent an adequate assessment of what it is we're dealing with, end quote. And yet, just over a decade ago, all the checks and balances that we'd built into the system to flag and ultimately deny risky investments, especially around critical infrastructure, failed to flag the land bridge push for Darwin Port. Now, from memory, not one but two defence reviews gave it the green light. One of those as late as 2021. And despite the Larrakia defence precinct being right next door, and given everything we know about China's expansionary tactics in the waters to our north. But then to make matters worse, the Foreign Investment Review Board, although notified about the pending sale, refused to examine it because the law at the time created an exemption for deals between a private company and a state or territory government. Again, the naivety of Australian lawmakers to interpret a business like Landbridge as being a private company in the traditional democratic capitalist sense of it is just flabbergasting. Obviously, the penny dropped by the time Peter Dutton and Anthony Albanese promised to wrest back control of the port. That was at the last election. But it had been sold. Too late. I mean, since then, the government have been in negotiations, I believe, with Landbridge's Australian management team to try to come to an agreement. But Landbridge are playing hardball, and they feel as though the law is on their side, which it probably is. Now, speaking of the Financial Review over the weekend, Elliot Luke, an expert in investor-state disputes, said the China-Australia Free Trade Agreement would complicate our defence before the International Centre for Settlement, and worst-case scenario, we could be up for hundreds of millions of dollars. In his words, quote, Australia is claiming there are national security grounds, and it might be that those national security grounds are sufficient for Australia to avoid liability, but those national security arguments are going to come under close scrutiny, he said. And this is what I mean when I started by saying we may be about to be forced to admit, on the record, a few hard truths about the China relationship. Because to justify the revoking of a 99-year lease that was won fair and square by Landbridge, the federal government will surely be compelled to justify why they no longer believe that company is an appropriate overlord at Darwin Port. And without any evidence of improper business dealings or bankruptcy or corruption or anything like that, government lawyers are going to be forced, one has to assume, to spell out Canberra's genuine concerns about having a Chinese-linked business in control of our most significant northern port. Now, I doubt even Sir Humphrey would have the verbal delicacies required to prosecute such a case without infuriating Beijing. I mean, one obvious line of argument would be that Chinese law prohibits foreign capital from holding a majority stake in any of its port infrastructure, and they do that because they classify their ports as strategic assets. But all that was known prior to us signing the free trade agreement. It's the retrospectivity that's going to kill us here. But in closing, surely Darwin Port is far from an isolated case or some, you know, exceptional circumstance. I mean, it may be our northernmost deep water port and, with the right investment, a prosperous gateway to Asia in the years to come. But even with its proximity to the Larrakia base and an increased rotation of US Marines, it stands as but one of many strategic assets that governments have happily sold to the highest Chinese bidder during what I would call the decade of delirium that existed between 2010 and 2020. Now, of course, without electricity, you don't have a modern economy. And yet, just look at our power grids. Energy Australia, last time I checked, owned by the Hong Kong-based CLP Group. Another Hong Kong-based entity, CKI, has a 51% share in Victoria's City Power and Power Core distribution networks. They also have a 51% share in the South Australian distribution network. And as the Fin Review pointed out back in 2024, Beijing Energy International has emerged as the largest owner of utility-scale solar projects in Australia. I mean, it goes on and on and on. And I mentioned Newcastle Port earlier. It, too, is 50% owned by a group called China Merchants Port. Now, during the decade of delirium, those in power, keen to improve their balance sheets, saw all of this as the fruits of free trade and important economic cooperation. But now, almost a decade on, and in a rapidly deteriorating geopolitical environment, sober minds are warning these decisions could become a noose around our economic neck that could be tightened at any given moment. And if we pursue the fight for Darwin Port, win, lose or draw, surely it should be the first, not the last, strategic asset we think about bringing back into Australian, or at the very least, democratic hands.
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2: The federal government has announced it's putting $50 million into the budget for upgrades to the Sydney to Canberra train route.
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0: Thanks for being with us. 27 past 12 on this Monday. Some traffic troubles down south. Mark, where are you? What are you seeing?
12: Yeah, good afternoon, Michael. I'm stuck in traffic on Alfreds Point Road at Menai. I'm approximately 400 metres from the vehicle testing bay where they check on trucks. And I'm estimating it's probably a queue of about 600 or 700 metres long before you get to the Menai Road and Old Illawarra Road. And looking behind me, I can see a queue of traffic probably about 400 metres long as well.
0: Oh, geez. Okay. All right. Yeah, I've just had a couple of texts, actually, just as you call me, saying the same thing. There's Alfreds Point Road. I had someone at Illawong say they're stuck in it. You're a little further south Menai, are you? So...
12: Yes.
0: Yeah, okay. So it's a couple of hundred metres at least, it looks. So is this before you can get onto Old Illawarra Road still?
12: No, you can't. The traffic has stopped.
0: Okay, so you're not even at that intersection yet?
12: No, like I say, I'm probably about 600 or 700 metres away from that intersection.
0: Righto. Okay, we're on to it. Thank you, Mark, for letting us know. Steve up at the traffic room's telling me a truck and a car crash there, all southbound lanes are closed on Alfords Point Road at the moment. Okay, so all southbound lanes closed on Alfords Point Road. This is Illawong, Menai, that part of the world. Any further updates, Mark, and everybody else stuck in the traffic, we'll bring it your way. 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You're simply the best. Now, that's the cue to call. I want you to listen out for that in the final hour of the show. I'm going to give you a clue, before I give you the cue. I'll give you a clue this hour, second hour, and then third hour. This is our Blues Clues. What a great competition. And we are talking here about Ampol State of Origin, Australia's greatest sporting rivalry. All this week, TGB giving you the chance to be at Game 1 next Wednesday night at a course stadium. The Blues Clues are your way to get there. So all you've got to do is listen out for the clues, as that'll give you one in each hour, and they'll relate to New South Wales Origin legends or current players, this sort of thing. Brekkie Mornings here on Afternoons in Clinton's Sydney Now will all be doing it, and you could win a double pass to the Origin opener at a course stadium. The atmosphere will be fantastic. So we've got tickets to win every show every day. I'll give you, as I said, three clues, and we'll put that cue to call out a bit of Simply the Best in the final hour. So it's a Who Am I? And clue number one, jot it down. I am the Blues' most successful coach, winning six series. I drew one and won six. Who am I? The Blues' most successful coach, winning six series and drawing one. All right, there's clue number one. I'll give you another clue in the next hour. Final clue in the third hour, then that cue to call, and as quick as you can, get onto the prize line when you hear the cue to call, all right? 131873, the open line number, 131873. Now, we did say on Friday, we flagged all of this, that the budget battle will be fascinating because for the first time in a long time, we now have two very different views of what the economy should look like in the years ahead, certainly from 2028 onwards. On the one hand, you've got redistribution, which is the Labor Party's preferred model. Take from those that have, give to those that haven't, or to try to level the playing field for those that haven't by taking away a few of the perks for those that have. On the other side, you've got the coalition that say, well, look, the perks are generating wealth and for a lot of people, so let's keep them. But what we should do is index bracket creep, index the interest, the tax rates on income tax to stop bracket creep and put more money into everybody's pockets and then allow them to use that, to energise that, how they see fit to grow their own wealth. So you've got redistribution from the left and you've got incentivisation from the right. It'll be fascinating to see which way the electorate jumps. I'm surprised how badly received the budget has been across every demographic in all the measurements since, because it was carefully targeted to a certain cohort of the population, and I thought they would have jumped at it, despite the fact that it was all misleading and nonsense, as we pointed out. I thought a lot of them would just look at it rather quickly and go, oh, that sounds good, I'll get a house, and jump. But they didn't. They've been listening. They've been doing their research. There is hope, right? And so Jim Chalmers and Anthony Albanese are faced with, at this point in time, a long way out from an election, but at this point in time, faced with a big bit of a dog set of numbers here, because it has not been well received by the target audience that can carry them to victory in 2 years' time. So now we're going to hear about this community v. that community, divide and conquer, right? And as I said, the ABC were onto this already last week. Others are onto it, including at the Herald today. How's the Chinese community going to vote? How are the Indian community going to vote? So I told you, it's coming. Right? They're going to try to wedge the coalition on all of this. Well, sure, the coalition have a, shall we say, tough policy from 2028 for non-citizens when it comes to accessing 17 welfare schemes in the NDIS. And that may not be popular among some of those communities. But on the other hand, they are talking directly to those communities on their economic aspirations with their budget in reply. Which will outweigh the other? That is the question. And a lot of the journalistic class haven't asked that question. They've just looked at one aspect of this. Oh, all the Chinese voters, all the Indians, they're not going to vote for the coalition because the coalition are going to clamp down on some of their relatives' access to welfare. I wouldn't be so sure. And as Simon Benson points out, you go to the source. You know, don't worry about what someone's telling the ABC. Go to WeChat, which is the social media phenomenon that a lot of the Chinese language speakers use. It's their Facebook or their TikTok or whatever you want to call it. They did own TikTok, but you know what I mean. And you are seeing a very interesting story emerge there. As he says, Anthony Albanese and Angus Taylor may be scrambling to win the post-budget social media contest, but there is one super app that lit up like a Christmas tree last week and warrants attention. It's WeChat. As he says, it's used by more than half of Chinese Australians, and according to several political types that monitor it, the discussion boards went into overdrive after Tuesday, budget night, over the scrapping of negative gearing and capital gains tax discount arrangements, and in particular, the new taxing of trusts. As he says, one lesson from the many from the 2019 election was the extent to which the Chinese-Australian community, roughly 1.5 million people, now they don't all vote because they're not all citizens, but plenty do, turned against Labor when it felt unfairly targeted for its imagined or actual wealth. Remember, we spoke to Bill Shorten on Wednesday last week. And he basically said, in a roundabout way, well, look, I was a bit of a mug because I put all my plans out there and I was voted down by the community for those plans. This government went to the last election saying they would not change any of these and now have done completely the opposite, secure in 3 years of power. People don't like liars. People don't like that. But they probably can get over a lie if the end result means they're better off. If the end result means they're worse off, they're doubly miffed. And that seems to be what's happening among some of the Chinese community. As it says in the Oz, the Chinese-Australian vote, this is back to 2019, was a significant factor in several seats, including Reid, Bennelong and even Banks in Sydney and Chisholm in Melbourne. And if the current discussions on WeChat and Red Note are anything to go by this past week, Labor can expect a repeat of it. As he says, the sentiment across Chinese media and social platforms has been demonstrably more negative than mainstream English language coverage because there exists a narrative that this community is disproportionately exposed to the three key reform areas that Jim Chalmers says will make it fairer for young people, they being negative gearing, the 50% CGT discount and discretionary trusts. Okay, so this is going to be interesting to note. Watch this. Now, he does make the point, Simon Benson, later in the article, that this isn't to say that Angus Taylor's plans to stop welfare for permanent residents will not have a chilling effect for the coalition. It probably will. But as I said on Friday, the gamble will be that any loss of access to 17 welfare schemes will be outweighed by the loss to negative gearing CGT discounts and preferable trusts. You've got to vote for someone, right? And so if you're a Chinese Australian or an Indian Australian, overly represented in the aspirational classes, overly represented in small businesses and these sort of aspects of the economy, you're going to be looking at this and say, well, look, Labor could well smash my economic plan. The coalition might remove, until I choose to take up citizenship, my access to family tax benefit A or something like that. Weigh it up. Which one in the long run is better for me? Plus, if Angus Taylor's going to eliminate bracket creep from income tax, okay, I got more money in my pocket. Perhaps if I do need access to one or two of these welfare schemes with a little bit of economic prudence, I might be able to put that money aside privately and have an account that could fund that until I, or if I, choose to take up citizenship. I mean, you know, this idea that the Chinese and Indian community just move as one homogenous blob is ridiculous. And this idea that they are Labor voting historically is not accurate. When they moved to the Labor Party in big numbers in the last two federal elections particularly, it's because the coalition abandoned the very sort of economic aspirational policies that they have now re-engaged with. There is every chance a lot of the Chinese and Indian votes will come back to the coalition with the right messaging. Watch this space. 131873.
13: 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Labor's primary vote drops after broken promises and Australian Red Cross looking to make 2026 the year to volunteer. 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
0: 17 to 1, thanks for being with us. Back to Alfords Point Road. We might have a bit of progress there. Mark, what are you seeing?
12: Yeah, g'day. They've cleared up the accident. It was a little white car. Unfortunately, it was a P-plater who's had a bingle with a prime mover. And it looks like the little car had maybe been pushed over into the wire ropes. But the traffic's all clear now. Traffic's flowing nicely along.
0: Fantastic. Good on you, Mark. Thank you for the update. I'm being told from up the hall that Orfords Point Road, one of two southbound lanes, has just reopened. So that'll explain some of the movement there, and hopefully they can get that all cleared up. Everyone hopefully okay as well. So Alfords Point Road, a little bit of improvement there. Movement again. One of two southbound lanes have just opened. Someone listening very carefully to the ads just pointed out to me that, geez, I tell you what, times must be, I don't know if it's tough at Buckingham Palace or, you know, the... the British economy, as we know, isn't really flush with success at the moment. And it's pretty rare these days that sort of the king would get involved in spruiking private businesses. But King Charles popped up on the ads about 2 minutes ago. I have listened back. I noticed it. Here it is.
2: I think there are a lot of elderly people around sitting on valuable real estate and scrambling for cash, making life difficult.
3: Australians over 60 collect...
0: There he is. The king. Gee, well done, household capital. That is a scoop. There's a lot of elderly people sitting around on cash. Oh, and he'd know. He'd know. But, you know, just how would you negatively gear Buckingham Palace? I mean, you go up to household capitals. I mean, they're probably used to people with four-bedroom homes at Carringbar or something. And then along comes Chuck from SW1. Says, oh, got a little digs that I think I could take a line of credit on, you know. The wife's taste for jewellery is really pushing the budget these days and the government wants to, you know, scrap my allowance. And I mean, how does that work? When he passes on, I'm talking technically here, I mean, I wouldn't want to deny the sovereign access to a reverse mortgage or whatever's being offered, but, I mean, is Buckingham Palace his property or is that one that's held in trust? He might have to sort of run a line of credit at Sandringham or something, I think, or Balmoral. They're private dwellings, not state properties from memory. Or maybe the Duchy of Cornwall. Place with the yellow doors or whatever gives it away from the rest of the neighbourhood, maybe. Put a line of credit on those. Anyone else noticed any other royals popping up in ads? Has Camilla done an ad for something? Or, anyway, someone might let me know. 131873. Oh, here's the technical answer coming from out there. The King holds Buckingham Palace as a constitutional asset held in trust for the nation. It's not... Oh, okay, well... Hope the good people at Household Capital are aware of that. I'm not sure they can run a line of credit on that pile. Okay. Well, I'm assuming it was Buckingham. I mean, it could have been one of the other properties that he does hold privately. You know, there you go. He's got a joint in Romania. Did you know that? He's got a holiday cottage in Transylvania. I was watching one of these travel shows ages ago, and they said, oh, yeah, this is owned by Charles. What's he got a joint over here for? It's Romania. But it's all rather nice, you know, and it's got the organic products. And you can rent it. It's like a holiday house somewhere in Transylvania near Dracula's castle in the countryside there. It looks very, very nice. Timber sort of place surrounded by wild meadows. And I don't know if the bears come knocking on the door like the Three Little Bears, but it's that sort of a setting. Just had the garlic ready at night and the steak, just in case some of the locals pop in for a cuppa. But otherwise, it's all very pleasant, and I think it's owned by him personally. I don't think it's one of these, you know, the Duchy had it, therefore it's in the state's hands, so on and so forth. I think it's his, and apparently he holidays there reasonably frequently. Did you know that? I didn't until I watched one of these. It pays to watch television occasionally. It's 13 to 1.
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3: 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Michael McLaren, thanks to Sears Workwear, Barrier Street, Fishwick, on 2CC.
4: I will also tomorrow return to this Giggle v. Tickle case. I mean, it all sounds rather ridiculous, but the actual nub of it is incredibly serious. And this goes to, I think, a very important point that a lot of women say to me. They've sort of had jack of all of this. They are biological women, and they want to be guaranteed that when they go to bathrooms or change rooms or gymnasiums or wherever they go that are sex segregated, that is exactly what happens. That people that are biologically the same as them are in that space for obvious reasons. Reasons of comfort and safety and the whole shebang. Not people that are ideologically believing that they are women but were born biologically male. And yet that federal court decision on Friday reconfirmed the original decision in a lower court that, in fact, trans women are able to access, well, this was all about an app, but that they have certain rights under the Sex Discrimination Act that I think a lot of biological women and men would think is a breach of trust. So I'll be speaking to someone tomorrow who can legally explain what happened here, because a lot of people say, look, this isn't right, this isn't fair. Okay, that's our gut instinct, and I happen to agree with that. But if the law says X, the judges have to interpret the law as it is written. That's not to say they agree with the law, right? And we have had activist judges over the years manipulate the interpretation of the law. This is the living document theory with the Constitution. But this was a recently tweaked part of our legal framework, the Sex Discrimination Act. I think a lot of this was changed under Julia Gillard's prime ministership, if I'm not mistaken. And so, you know, the case was brought and the judges looked as well, looks pretty clear cut. Award in favour of Tickle. So, you know, this is a problem not so much with interpretation of law or quote-unquote woke judges. The problem is the law. And Angus Taylor has come out and said, look, we're going to rework that. I think you'd get a lot of support. A lot of support. Now, look, there's going to be a section of the community out there that think all of this is discriminatory and there should be no barriers. And I know the winner of the case on Friday came out and said this was a win, words to the effect, for all women, and then listed the, you know, the usual list of groups, including trans women, Indigenous women, this women. I mean, you've got men and women, right? I think 90% of Australia agrees you have men and women. Biological birth reality. And if someone is born a certain way but they don't identify that way, none of our business. None of our business. We love them as human beings. And they should be free to go about their business and go to work and earn a living and, you know, live a great life. No one should be ostracized because they don't feel they fit in the biological body in which they were born. There, but by the grace of God, go the rest of us, right? So we love people, but that love shouldn't extend to eliminating, in law, the delineation between biological men and biological women for certain reasons. including safety. That's where logic kicks in. But the law isn't always a logical document. It can be political and it can be targeted. And this is the problem we face. So I'll speak to someone tomorrow about that. I know Clinton will be speaking with Sal Grover after the 3:30 news this afternoon about this case. Sal, of course, being the founder of the Giggle app. Giggle for Girls, I think it was called, if I'm not mistaken. 131873. Now, look, turns out times could be a bit tough in the royal household. Olivia just raced this in from the Times. Came through on the 17th, so yesterday. Prince William, you know, son of King, who's in the household capital ads, will now sell off a fifth of the Duchy of Cornwall in the next 10 years as he plans to invest £500 million in tackling the housing and nature crises. The Duke of Cornwall, as he's now known, will consolidate his holdings around five geographic heartlands, focusing on the Isles of Scilly, Cornwall, Dartmoor, that's where the prison is, isn't it? Good rent from that. The Bath area and Kennington, South London, where he feels he can make the biggest social and environmental impact. Is that meant to be Kennington or Kensington? I don't know. Anyway, the chief executive of the Duchy, a bloke called Will Bax, spelled B-A-X, said the next decade would be an era of change after William decided the Duchy shouldn't just exist to own land. It should first and foremost exist to have a positive impact on the world. That's nice. Change is afoot. Change is afoot. A few people have suggested that our current leadership should head over to Transylvania and buy a shack near Charles because they could suck the blood out of people as well with their budget, which is probably on the money. Four and a bit to one.
0: Hi, Leon Delaney. 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Labor's primary vote drops after broken promises and Australian Red Cross looking to make 2026 the year to volunteer. Canberra Live from 3 on 2CC.
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4: Okay, stay with us. A very busy second hour coming up, including some numbers that have just come out regarding the age minimum standards with social media. Apparently now one third of young Aussies no longer using social media, because that means two thirds still are. But whether that's the under 16s or the under 18s, we will find out. I want to know what your experience has been.
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15: Rain increasing and a top of 15 degrees in Canberra today. From the Capital Radio Newsroom, good afternoon, I'm Jeff Tyler. ACT Fire and Rescue says a fatal Balconnen apartment fire early this morning is a reminder of the importance of smoke alarms. Emergency services were called to Osborne Place shortly after 6 o'clock this morning and found the ground floor unit on fire. The body of one person was later found inside the apartment, which sustained significant damage. Fire and Rescue is urging Canberrans to check their smoke alarms. Two teenagers have been charged after they allegedly broke into a house and stole a car in Queanbeyan. Police alleged that in the early hours of May 9, two teenagers broke into the home, took car keys and stole a car parked under the carport. Officers found the car abandoned around 7 p.m. on the same day. Following inquiries, two search warrants were issued in Queanbeyan West and Mayfield, with two males aged 15 and 16 arrested. Journalism and media researchers at the University of Canberra are urging the federal government to adjust key elements of the proposed news bargaining incentive. James Wybrow reports.
16: The NBI is a proposed framework to ensure large digital platforms such as Meta and Google financially contribute to Australian journalism. But in a joint submission with RMIT, researchers warn the current design risks entrenching media concentration and takes too narrow a scope by excluding AI platforms. Researchers say the scheme does not go far enough to strengthen public interest in journalism, particularly in regional, hyperlocal and underserved communities. The submissions also recommend reserving 15% of funds created from the scheme to create 200 journalism traineeships annually, addressing Australia's falling number of young journalists. James Wybrow, Capital Radio News.
15: The member for Monaro has welcomed the announcement of the $100 million investment in upgrading the Canberra to Sydney train line. Steve Wan says the joint investment from the federal, New South Wales and ACT governments is an important first step.
17: We've seen quite a bit of investment in the line from Goulburn to Sydney, but we haven't seen a lot of investment in the Canberra to Goulburn or Joppa Junction to Canberra section, as it's called. So this will get us doing some things which do speed the line up, and it also help us to do the next stage of work on planning what else we could do to speed up further.
15: The announcement came as part of this year's federal budget, and today marks the start of National Volunteer Week, highlighting how locals are continuing to support their communities in difficult times. Jean Geezer, Chief Executive of Volunteering ACT, says this year's theme of Your Year to Volunteer is an important call to action.
18: Our call to action for this National Volunteer Week is for people to engage in volunteering in a way that is meaningful for them. 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
15: And to find a volunteering opportunity, visit volunteeringact.org.au.
19: Sports update.
15: The Blues coach admits it's a loss not to not have Latrell Mitchell for Origin 1, with the star centre out with a back injury. Tolu Kola has been named to debut on the wing with Katoni Staggs in the centres alongside Stephen Crichton. Laurie Daly praising Mitchell for making a selfless call.
19: Just didn't feel like he was fit enough to get through an Origin contest, so he was very selfless in that decision.
15: James Tedesco will replace Dylan Edwards at fullback. For Queensland, Sam Walker has won the race for the number 7 jersey. And that's the latest from the Capital Radio newsroom.
3: 2CC weather. Alexander Watson Insulation. Canberra's cold. Your house doesn't have to be.
15: Rain increasing and a top of 15 degrees in Canberra today. We've got an overnight low of 8. Showers tomorrow and a top of 18. Wednesday, mostly sunny and a top of 16 degrees. Thursday, another sunny day and a top of 17.
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4: Thank you for joining us. If you just dropped in, hour number 2 on this Monday. It is, of course, the 18th of May. 131873. Good to have you there with us. Now, as I said just before the news, some interesting stats coming out. This is from News Corp and the Let Them Be Kids campaign. It was all published on the weekend, and it's obviously to do with the social media rules that have come into effect, banning the under-16s from access to a bunch of social media sites and all of that. The question is it working? I mean, I don't think we expect that the government goes, okay, from this day you're banned, then you're sort of done, they all go off, and there's always going to be teething problems in a process. But let me ask you this. If you know, a third of young people at most have given up the social media platforms as the law demands, is that a success this far in? Or would you expect that figure to be higher? I mean, look, so I don't have a child at age where social media is relevant. You know, Natalie doesn't have a phone and all this sort of stuff. So this doesn't affect me yet. I tell you what, I am glad the law's in place so that when she does get into, say, let's say from 9 and onwards, whatever they start to get in their minds, oh, I've got to have this account, I can say, listen, you can't, it's the law, you're not going to have it. Otherwise, it just would have been the daggy parent who said, this isn't good for you. Oh, yeah, but all my friends are on it. At least now you have one more rather strong muscle that you can apply in the debate. So, look, yeah, okay, I get that. It's not just me, though. It's, you know, the law. And I'm not going to get on the wrong side of the law so that you can send silly photos to your mates. It's not going to do it. But the problem here is that a lot of parents don't care. I've spoken to plenty of them. Oh, yeah, they're still on it. No, I don't see the harm in it. That's what they tell me. I'm not going to name them, but, I mean, that's what they tell me. And this is the problem. I mean, the law is only as good as its enforcement. That's true of any law. And if you've got a lot of parents and grandparents out there that just don't care, they think, oh, what's the harm? You know, all their friends are on. I don't want to be the bad guy. I want to be their friend, which is modern parenting, right? You're not a parent, you're a friend. You're just the old friend in the room sort of thing. Then this is not going to succeed. So it's the right idea, whether it's the right implementation, I don't know. But anyway, it says here, new data reveals that one third of young Australians are no longer using social media. That's 5 months now into this world-first minimum age legislation taking effect. December last year, remember, it kicked in. So we're almost half a year in. The nation's most extensive polling, there's over 700 under-16s, 2,000 parents surveyed. It showed that 20% of children aged 12 to 15 have quit social media. There was a further 14% that claimed to have never used the platforms. So put it together, you got 34%, let's call it a third. So they say, look, there has been a shift in adolescent behaviour witnessed here. So a third have either not got onto it or have got off it. And that's been buttressed by further figures that show three quarters of the 700 children surveyed reported spending more time now doing offline activities since the ban took effect. So even some of those are still on it, are on it less frequently or for fewer hours per week than they would have been without the ban, or so they claim. So they're out there kicking a ball or whatever, a little more than they would have otherwise been doing. Okay, that's good. That's good for them. That's good for everybody. But it says here, the data also highlights the ongoing challenge for parents and regulators, with two-thirds of young teens admitting to still accessing platforms despite the age restrictions. And when you boil down into the numbers, 66% are still using social platforms in some form, 45% have actively found a way around the restrictions. The most common workarounds are changing the age inside the app and facial recognition errors. Is that what you as parents and grandparents and teachers are finding? Still, the vast majority are still on these apps. And they're too clever. They've worked around. They've got ways around this. Apparently, 45% of parents say the platforms are not doing enough to remove the under-16s. 45% also say the platforms are not doing enough to verify age. Is that true? You tell me. What's your experience? 131-873. So, look, there's been baby steps in the right direction, but it ain't victory. Far from it. And I suspect we'll be very, very lucky to get to 50% having come off it, because having spoken to a number of parents out there, they got enough on their plate. They're not going to be bothered implementing this. They just want a bit of peace and quiet, and they will allow their children to stay on these platforms. Now, is that good parenting? You tell me. You be the judge. 131-873. 12 past one. Well, if you've ever belted out this song at the top of your lungs, this next show announcement is going to be right up your alley. Really?

football fields. You hear it everywhere. Bad karaoke nights after one in the morning. One of the biggest musicals in the world is heading to Australia following a huge Broadway run, very successful US tour. It's called A Beautiful Noise, the Neil Diamond musical. It's going to open in Melbourne and then it comes here to Sydney. The Lyric Theatre will host it in November. Obviously, the story is the musical telling the incredible story of Neil Diamond's rise from a kid in Brooklyn to one of the biggest music stars in the world, and it includes all of Diamond's hits, including Cracklin' Rosie and this one from 1978.

0: everyone's DNA, that song, plus the incredible array of songs that Neil's written over the years. You know, amazing, amazing catalogue of music.
1: You're not sort of new to the Neil Diamond party. You've worked with Neil for decades, really, haven't you, Paul?
0: Yeah, I mean, look, I'm showing my age now, Michael. I've promoted all Neil's tours for the last 30-plus years.
1: Yeah.
0: And, you know, in Australia particularly, he's had a love affair with Australia and they've had a love affair with him. And we've had just every tour tremendous success. He's sold millions of tickets when he's over the years touring Australia. So now that he's no longer touring, you know, this is a way for everyone to relive the life of Neil Diamond brought to life on stage through this great story that tells the start when he grew up as a songwriter to becoming the legend he is now.
1: Yeah, one of the things I always find fascinating when you get well-known bands or artists and then the musical version of all of that comes out, you sort of think Saturday Night Fever with the Bee Gees, for example, is the way that the producers and the curators behind the scenes manage to effortlessly weave the songs in. If they look and sound forced, it doesn't work.
0: No.
1: But if it's naturally part of the story, it's not just, oh, here's another song, by the way, then it's a great night out. And I'd imagine this is the latter case, right?
0: It's the latter. And Neil was very, very involved with that whole structure of the show and how it's presented and how the story is told and that it's real. So that, you know, gives it that imprimatur that he's sort of one of the producers with us of the show and signed off on everything creatively.
1: Just tell me, let's go back through the memory bank while I've got you, Paul. I mean, all those tours over all the years with, obviously, Neil Diamond, but all these other great stars. From Neil, I mean, you get to meet him being in your position. You obviously have to speak with him and work it all out. But what are some of the memories?
0: Out, you know, yeah.
1: What are the memories for you of all those tours?
0: Oh, just, there's so many. I mean, it's hard to say, just great moments and having the opportunity to spend time with them, not just at the shows, but, you know, privately and becoming friends with some of these stars and having them at your home and catching up with them in their homes overseas when you're traveling and just being close to those sort of, you know, incredible artists is something very special.
1: When you say having them at your home, what Neil Diamond sleeps in the spare bedroom? Is that what works?
0: Well, not quite, but he has been to my home a number of times. In fact, he's godfather to one of my kids. So, you know, we're that close. So, yeah, very, very close family friend.
1: I guess you think back to 1976, the Thank You Australia tour. That was probably the highlight, wasn't it?
0: Yeah. Look, honestly, to be frank with you, all the tours were amazing and highlights. But you're right, that was one of many great highlights.
1: Okay, so what are people going to expect here when they come along to see the show? It's going to be the lyric for Sydney. As I said, you're going to get the Neil Diamond songs, but how does the story work with it?
0: Well, the story, the way the show unfolds is there is the Neil Diamond of today who narrates you through the story of his life and brings the whole story to life through song and obviously script and words and et cetera. And you get about 24, 25 of Neil's catalogue of amazing songs through the story and to the crescendo of, you know, where he was when he last toured.
1: Yeah, because, I mean, like, Neil is a star, but he's also a human being. And like any human being, it hasn't all just been linear ups. There have been downs. He's had therapy, of course. I think Parkinson's diagnosis.
0: Yes.
1: Does that also get mentioned?
0: All gets mentioned. There's warts and all, if you like, Michael, in the show. And, I mean, it tells you about all his ups and downs and, you know, four marriages and, you know, difficulties in life. So obviously it was not easy. People always think when a star becomes a star, it happened overnight. But of course, there's a long journey that often doesn't get told till times like this. And you find out how long it took to become who you are today. So yes, warts and all on the stage, but it's a very uplifting story.
1: I mean, you know him better than probably anybody out here. Has he ever confided in you just how it all came about, this kid from Brooklyn that becomes an international star? I mean, things had to happen and there was probably a bit of chance and luck in there as well, no doubt. But did he have pinch-me moments?
0: I think he did. I mean, I think, you know, you just keep, you know, he just kept fighting and pushing and shoving, as you see in the show, writing songs, knocking on doors, talking to people, before you finally get that, you know, like everything in life, you need a little bit of luck.
1: Yeah, tell me about the Broadway star, Will Swenson, because he's going to come and play the role, right?
0: Yeah, so we're very lucky. We've got Will, who's brilliant, who portrayed Neil in the Broadway show, so we managed to sign him up for the Melbourne and Sydney season, so it's great.

0: have Will here portraying Neil, and Neil loves Will in the role and thinks he does it brilliantly, which he does. So it's great to have, you know, the Broadway star for the Australian audiences doing, you know, as Neil Diamond.
1: Yeah, fantastic. Before you go, just leaving Neil Diamond aside for a moment, Paul, I mean, you've brought them all out over the years. Is the nature of promotion changing compared to how it all started?
0: Oh, I think, yeah, it's become, if you like, a lot more corporate than the day when I started. But, you know, mainly for the better. It's just become, everything's become more sophisticated, from selling the shows, marketing the shows, producing shows, ticketing the shows. So it was much more basic when I started out. So things have moved on dramatically. But, yeah, it's a great industry.
1: Why did you get involved? I mean, it's a unique kind of career move, right? Most people become teachers or lawyers or doctors or engineers or something, and Paul Dainty becomes a promoter. So why that?
0: I always had a love for either, you know, television or live entertainment from when I was a kid, you know. So I just, you know, never imagined myself doing anything else. I wasn't sure quite what I was going to do, and I started in the film business, and then I sort of drifted into the live entertainment genre and stayed there and never went back to the film business. So, yeah, but it was something I always wanted to do. That's a whole another very long story, Michael, we haven't got time for.
1: Well, look, on behalf of everybody, thank you for all the beautiful memories that you've brought us, because people like you make those things happen, and we go along, we buy the tickets, and we have these incredible nights that are going to be remembered forever. This will be another one. A Beautiful Noise, the Neil Diamond musical. Now, it opens at the Sydney Lyric in November, and I guess, Paul, what the neildiamondmusical.com.au, that's the website, isn't it?
0: Yes, and tickets go on sale on Monday week. So, yeah, we look forward to seeing everyone in Sydney. June 15 is the on-sale date for tickets.
1: June 15, okay. Well, there'll be a rush on June 15. Great to speak, Paul. Thanks for your time.
0: Thank you. Bye, Michael.
1: Bye. All the best. Tickets on sale Monday week, so June 15. The website is theneildiamondmusical.com.au. It will be a belter.
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1: It is 25 minutes past one. Interesting series of texts from Helen. Helen, I'll try to read these out in order because they come through a bit scrambled, but it was interesting. Different take on this giggle-tickle situation and the broader debate. Helen says, as a biological female myself, I'm not quite sure what the safety concerns are of my like-born sisters. Is it more about privacy and or surprise that they might have similar to being exposed to other physically different people in a shared area such as a toilet or a change room? If so, what's the problem really? She says biological males who have undergone gender reassignment can apply for a new birth certificate, which is right, so they certainly are legal women without surgery. Surely the transgender woman would be more distressed than onlookers if they were forced to use male facilities, and certainly more unsafe there. That's from Helen. I take that point. I think if you were mid-transition, as it were, and you wandered into the male facilities at a sporting venue or a local club or I don't know, where, maybe there is a likelihood or there is a chance that someone might take exception to all of that. Now, that would be a criminal matter if you were to be assaulted, but nonetheless you try to avoid the assault in the first place. So I take that point. But look, there are many biological women, Helen, who have said to me that they just don't feel comfortable with people that were born male sharing their, shall we say, private facilities in certain contexts. And we have sex-segregated spaces, not just because people like occasionally to be with their own, but for other good reasons. And we obviously, when it comes to sport and contact sports and the like, there are obvious health and safety implications for men playing against women in contact sport. Now, that's a slightly different matter, but it is in the same family of debate. And I know many women that just say, listen, you know, if I go into the facilities, I want to know that the only other people in there are women. I mean, as a father, as a man, if I go to a pub or a club and Natalie says, oh, I've got to go to the loo, I'm reluctant to the point of never going into the women's toilets. Now, she's biologically female and she needs to go to the toilet, and being young, she needs some assistance. But I take her into the men's, or if I can find a disabled facility, I'll go in there because they are unisex. But I won't wander into the women's toilets, even though I would be accompanying my little daughter, who would go into a cubicle, so on and so forth, because I don't want the other women in there to feel uncomfortable. Now, maybe I'm the only one that's like that. I doubt it. And as a biological man, I'd feel a little uncomfortable being in there myself, because I shouldn't be in there. That's for the ladies. I have my own place over there. Okay. So, that's just my take on it. I don't have any personal skin in the game because I'm a bloke. And I don't know of any circumstances where there has been a court challenge or any sort of legal action from a biological woman who now identifies as a man wanting to go and use the male facilities. I've never heard of that anywhere. It always seems to be the other way. The transitions, I'm sure there have been transitions from female to male, but the vast majority go from male to female. And so that's the cutting edge of the debate. But look, happy to take different points of view. Helen, I thank you for yours. It's not one that's often expressed, but it is valid. And I thank you. You can give me a call if you like, or send me a text, 0460 873 873. So Steve Clinton will be speaking to Sal Grover. I'll be speaking to a very significant voice on this debate, I believe, tomorrow. I won't give away who that is yet, but if and when that happens, you'll see why it's significant. But you might have some thoughts on this, particularly biological women. Does it bother you? Does it worry you? Or is this all a bit concocted from some that have an ideological agenda? As I said yesterday, on Friday, my understanding is that we have sex and we have gender. Sex is the biological reality at birth, physical biological reality. Now, some say that's all old-fashioned and antiquated. It hasn't kept up with science. But that's sex. Gender, in recent times, I believe, has in essence come about to accommodate those that have a different identity than their physical birth identity would dictate. And so you could be, from a sexual point of view, you can be female, but your gender, you identify as being male, or vice versa, or what have you. Okay. We now seem to be in the legal realm, in my opinion, conflating gender with sex. But I'm not a lawyer, but that's just my interpretation. But as biological women, what's your take? You tell me, 131870. I think I know what the majority of you believe, and I've seen polling on it, but I'm not sure. I'm not sure. Are you one like the, for example, the Office of the Attorney General, Michelle Rowland? Now, they were asked by the Australian newspaper about this case over the weekend, and they got back to the Australian and said, quote, "The government is aware of the decision made by the federal court," and they went on to say, quote, "The government believes all people are entitled to respect, dignity, and the opportunity to participate in society free of discrimination." Now, that's a statement from the Office of the Attorney General, the highest political, legal figure in the land. But surely they don't mean that, because would you not agree, Attorney General's office, that discrimination, as long as it's not malicious, can be very appropriate? As I mentioned, contact sport. I mean, there's no way that biological men should be able to play rugby league at the highest level against women. They could really, really hurt them. And so we say, listen, we've got a women's comp and a men's comp for obvious reasons. Okay, so that's discrimination based off sex, but it's for the right reasons. So these sort of blanket statements that can come out from the government are misleading, surely. Surely they don't really believe what they're saying. I think what they are saying is that if somebody identifies as a woman but they were born physically as a man, okay, well, they should be treated with dignity. Tick. Respect. Tick. It's none of our business. The opportunity to participate in society free of discrimination. Okay, so the government believes that. And I think the Sex Discrimination Act sort of backs that in, if I'm not mistaken. But I'm not sure the public agree in the majority sense about that. You know, you're the public, you're the arbiter, you let me know. 131873. Maddie's in the newsroom, of course. Hi, Maddie.
15: Hi, Michael. The Albanese government's brushed aside two new opinion polls which show its fifth budget has not been well received by voters. More than 900 people have been charged during a statewide police operation targeting offenders with a history of domestic violence. The family of former US pilot Daniel Duggins confirmed they will appeal a federal court ruling which upheld his extradition to face charges he allegedly trained Chinese pilots in South Africa. And new data shows an increase in donations to the Australian Sports Foundation for Women and Girls Sport. More than 84,000 donors pledged funds to the foundation last financial year. In sport, Blues coach Laurie Daly's unveiled his side for Origin 1 and says his decision to opt for James Tedesco over Dylan Edwards in the number one jersey is about the style of football he wants to see the side playing, not because Edwards has done anything wrong. Thanks, Michael. There'll be more news and sport at 2.
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1: Let's look at the weather. Rain increasing, we're told today. How delightful. Top of 23 in the city, pretty much the same everywhere. 21 Liverpool, 21 for Richmond and Parramatta and Bondi. Campbelltown, 22. Terry Hills just can't get there, can it? Always struggles. 20. I don't think Terry Hills has ever been the warmest one on the list that I've ever read, ever. But I might be wrong. And I'm not going to check the record, by the way. You can. Rain easing tomorrow in the city, top of 22. Though it could be up to 15 mil. Then a sunny, what? A sunny Wednesday? Are you kidding me? We're getting sun? Only on Wednesday, Don't get too excited. Thursday, Friday, Saturday, Sunday, it looks like showers. God. Canberra today, rain increasing atop of 15. Tuggeranong the same. Showers tomorrow, maybe 10 mil in the capital, 18. 16 the top. A mostly sunny Wednesday, a sunny Thursday, a mostly sunny Friday. So drier south of Sydney, obviously. Lithgow, rain for you today. Good to have your 2LT. 16 the top. 14 at Orange. Mudgy, wet and 18. Bathurst, wet and 16. 16 for Katoomba. Springwood won't be dry, that is for sure. A top of 20. Rain easing though for Lithgow tomorrow, 15, the top, and then partly cloudy Wednesday, top of 13, up to about 15 on Thursday and a sunny day. Queanbeyan, rain increasing for you in 15 today. Yes, 15. Goulburn, 17, wet in both of those. Tomorrow for Queanbeyan, showers and 17 degrees. 131873. Hi, Nicole.
16: Hi, how are you?
1: Good, Nicole. Thanks for the call.
16: I just wanted to respond to the woman who didn't understand what the problem was. I think one of the things that people don't see is that it opens up the possibility for all men to say that they identify as a female and be able to access female facilities.
1: Well, potentially.
16: And they may not all have, they may not all have the best of intentions.
1: Yeah, sure. Yeah, I mean, that's right. I don't know how many blokes out there would be sort of plotting and scheming like that, but you're right. I mean, if we're not careful, we end up with people who have absolutely no trans identity whatsoever. They're just biological men and think, well, look, I'll bung it on today and see how I go. I mean, there is that risk, but there's that risk already, but it could be heightened.
16: Yes. Yeah. I think women finally need to have safe places for women.
1: Yeah, I don't disagree. Where are those? When you say safe places, what do you mean? Private places that they can change and, you know, go to the bathroom?
16: Yes, that's right. Bathroom, you know, swimming pool, public pool, bathrooms, things like that.
1: Yeah.
16: They should, you know...
1: Nicole, I suspect the majority of women listening agree. I'll be happy to hear the other side and people say, look, I don't think this is a storm in a teacup, nothing to worry about. I'm happy to take calls and texts, as you know, on that. But I'm looking at the feedback coming through, particularly on the text line, and the vast majority in agreements with you. Thank you for the call, Nicole. 131873.
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10: Catch up with Sam Purcell in just a moment from drive.com.au. Now, Tina, you're at Westfield East Gardens. What's going on there?
11: Well, I got here about half an hour ago and there was the centre management alarm just advising that they've detected something and then they'll keep us all updated. And then when about 10 minutes later, they said just to evacuate and there's a smell of smoke in the building. So all the shopkeepers have shut up their doors and everyone is everywhere trying to get out.
10: So you're sort of all outside the shopping centre, are you?
11: Yeah, we're all in our respective lanes trying to let every other second car in and trying to get out. And they still have the boom gates operating and I rang them and going, what are you doing? We need to get out. So, yeah, fun and games. But anyway, hopefully, no one injured, just smoke.
10: So there's a smell of smoke. There's no shine of fire or anything like that, but everyone's following.
11: Yeah, you could just smell like it was like a chemical burn or, you know, rubber or something. So something's gone off somewhere up there.
10: Okay. And everyone's told to go. All right, well, keep us up to date if you can. I mean, I don't understand if they ask people to evacuate, why they don't just put the parking boom gates up. So out you go, flow, instead of all this ticket stuff. But anyway, Tina, thank you. Keep us up to date. If you're at Westfield East Gardens, you might want to just give us some further details if you know. We've put calls into fireys and emergency services and we'll try to get to the bottom of what has actually happened there. Clue number two for our Blues Clues. I hope you're listening in the first hour. I gave you one clue. Here's clue number two. It's a who am I, don't forget. I am a member of the Channel 9 commentary team. I'm a member of the Channel 9 commentary team. Okay, so there's clue number two, clue number three coming in the next hour, and then the cue to call, and it'll be the prize line when you hear a bit of Simply the Best by Tina Turner.
3: Now
4: on Afternoons. Drive.
10: All right, 17 to 2, let's get behind the wheel. 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You've got a motoring question. Give us a buzz, 131873. G'day, Sam.
12: Good afternoon, Michael. How are you?
10: Good, mate. I was behind an XPeng this morning leaving the city. It looked rather slick. I don't know how it drives. I don't know what it's like under the hood, as the Yanks would say, but it looked all right from the back.
12: Yes, yeah, really good car, actually, the XPeng. So one of these, I mean, we always talk about these Chinese brands, how many there are coming into Australia. This is one. The car itself is quite impressive. Huge amounts of technology. It's got 800-volt charging and all these sorts of things that we like to see in an electric car. The biggest issue that we have with this brand is that they've got a bit of a rocky run at the moment behind the curtain. So this brand used to come in under a distributor, but that's since changed, and the distributor is currently taking the car maker to court as the car maker is trying to take over operations in Australia. So it's a little bit messy from that point of view. The dealership network and that sort of thing isn't as good as you'll see with some other brands, which is a shame because the car's actually really good. But one thing to be aware of with that brand, just the whole back of house stuff probably isn't nailed down as much as it could be.
10: Oh, okay. Yeah, it looks slick. I don't know what it reminded me of. I sort of think I've seen this before, but a lot of these Chinese brands do, shall we say, take their cue from others, and then they just refine it and make it cheaper, don't they?
12: Yeah, that's right. I mean, we see a lot of these SUVs, they really, really focus on aerodynamics. So how these cars cut through the air is really important in terms of how efficient they can make them, especially with electric cars. This is hugely important. And they all kind of end up following this very similar script. They're all kind of streamlined. They're a little bit curvy, but not too much. Yeah. Haven't got too many things poking out to block the wind. So you do see a lot of same amongst them, especially if you're not sort of right into cars. You'll sort of see a car and be like, oh, I think I've seen that 10 times today. Mm. You might have actually seen 10 different cars, but they all sort of play along the same sort of rule book a bit.
10: Variations of a theme, as John Stanley would say. Now, if you've got a question for Sam, 131873, well, speaking of which, BYD, they've received the green light to sell a plug-in hybrid van, have they?
12: Yeah, that's right. So we'll have another people mover getting around. We know BYD, but they're going to bring a key Carnival competitor into Australia pretty soon. We've seen the government approval paperwork. So this is a part of the process that they all need to go through before the car actually lands on roads. But this could be an interesting model. We don't know the prices yet. We expect it to, you know, likely come in and undercut a lot of the competitors in there, because that's the way BYD tends to operate. But will they make a good, effective people mover? This is a segment, I suppose, that, I mean, we all love our SUVs. I'm a big fan of the people mover personally, and I think it really works for families, of course, but really keen to see what this car is like, what it's priced like, and if it is as good as some of the other BYD models in the lineup.
10: Yeah, okay. The government process, I mean, I imagine they'd wave this one through pretty quickly because they're doing everything they can to get people to buy electric cars, right? So,
12: Yeah, there is. I mean, we've got our own sets of approvals that we need. Even if a car is set up and it meets all the European or the Chinese or the Japanese sort of requirements, we've got our own set. New Zealand follow along with us as well, but we've got our ADRs, Australian Design Rules, and we just have to go through and double-check that it's got all of the right indicators, the spacing, the design, all of the top tether points on the inside. We've got higher requirements than other markets around the world for all of these sorts of things. So car makers have been caught out before. They bring a car in and they fill out the paperwork, but it's actually fallen foul of requirements sometimes. They've had to go back and recall the cars and put some more top tether points in. I think they won't do that mistake twice, some of these car brands, but it's quite a long process apparently. We are one of the hardest countries in the world to actually get this kind of approval through.
10: Okay, and they've called it the M9. What, they've run out of sea creatures, have they?
12: maybe they've got a bit of a step change. Was the dugong in there? Maybe. I'm not sure what you go for, the whale or something like that.
10: Pufferfish.
12: What
10: about the sperm whale? The BYD sperm whale. You can park it alongside your Yang Wang in the driveway.
12: I was waiting for that, Michael. Yes. Yeah, that's right. Yeah, we've seen the M9 here, so maybe there's a bit of a shift. But we'll see what comes. I'm actually kind of partial to the sea creatures now, after a couple of years of so many varieties out there.
10: Okay. Now, Mazda 3, 2027 Mazda 3 has been unveiled in Europe.
12: Yes, yes, we've got a real stalwart, I suppose, of the Aussie market here. It's actually going in for its eighth year, but it hasn't had much of an update or change, really. So this is a car that does continue to sell quite well in Australia. Mazda's got a pretty solid reputation, especially in this part of the world. It's just a car that people tend to gravitate towards, I think, as that smaller second car, or even if their first car or something like that. So this is a car that will have a few little spec changes and pricing changes and that sort of thing, but it looks almost identical to the car that was launched back in 2018. And maybe some people like that. I mean, we, you know, the latest and greatest and all of these fancy cars that come out with the technology, some people just think, oh, you know, that's all a bit much. I just want a new car, and this might be the perfect one for them.
10: Okay, all right. Actually, speaking of Hyundai, this is from Ruth, who says, I'm going to be looking for either a new or good used small car, but not Hyundai. I don't know why. Okay. What would your recommendation be? I got a 92-year-old mother.
12: Yep.
10: Oh, so well, getting in and out and that sort of thing, maybe, perhaps. Huh?
12: Yeah, yeah. So a small car, if you've got a, you might be looking at a small SUV potentially. So this Mazda 3, for example, they do something like a Mazda CX-3 or even a CX-5 is a bit bigger, but you can get some small SUVs that just raise the ride height a little bit, and it can be a bit easier for the elderly to jump in and out of the car. They don't have to sort of fall down into it and then sort of climb up and out of it at the same time. So that's one option there. If you're stepping away from Hyundai, I would probably be looking, I mean, Kia is there as well, a very similar car. So something like a Seltos would be a good option. But I think, Mazda's a good one. Toyota, of course, with the Corolla Cross, but also the Nissan Qashqai is another one that we speak about quite often. So there's a few there. And I reckon if you dig around amongst those, you'll find something that suits you.
10: Okay, there you go. Good on you, Ruth. We'll take some more questions with Sam straight after this.
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13: So much for Jerome Luai, the Chiefs' unofficial recruitment manager. Another one of his teammates has re-signed with the Tigers, Sunia Taruva, putting pen to paper until the end of 2030. So since that Luai announcement 2 weeks ago and all the panic that came with it, the Tigers have re-signed Jareem Buller, the May brothers, Terrell and Taylan, and now Taruva.
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5: 131873, talking motoring with the one and only Sam Purcell. Now, Pete has a question for you. Hi, Peter.
6: Hi, guys. A question which I'm going to guess is the answer is how long is a piece of string, but I've got a Toyota Camry Hybrid 2017 model. Never missed, hasn't skipped a beat, but I've done 475,000 Ks in it. Now, I'm not worried about the battery. I'm curious as to two things. A rough average of how long the transmission in these things lasts.
5: Yep.
6: And more importantly, how much it cost? I believe it's about $8,000 plus to replace the transmission, even with a recon. Is that correct?
7: Yeah. Okay. So good question. I don't hear a lot about Toyota Camry transmissions, and that's kind of the best news ever. I believe them to be quite durable. From what I understand, I think they use like planetary gears and that sort of thing instead of things like belts and clutches, which are better for long-term ownership. If this is a car that has been driven nicely, well-maintained, it's serviced up to speed and that sort of thing, you'll be looking definitely, I mean, $500,000 should be okay. I mean, the car will start to give you a few little indications, I suppose, of how it's feeling. If you start to feel a couple of little lumps and bumps within that drive line, that'll tell you that things are starting to wear out. But you can potentially go and get this looked at a dealership as well. They might look at the fluid and see if it needs topping up or replacing or something like that. In terms of replacement costs, it could be up to $8,000 for a brand new transmission from Toyota, or you could sort of sniff around for one out of a wrecker as well. Maybe a low kilometre replacement one might save you a couple of thousand dollars when it comes to that. But I don't hear it happening too often, to be honest with you. So that transmission might easily last the lifetime of the car and outlive a lot of other components out there.
5: All right. Good on you, Peter. Good question. Just quickly, Marge wants to know, she's in a wheelchair and wants to upgrade to an EV. Is there a model that you would recommend, an EV for someone in a wheelchair?
7: Oh, that would be, I mean, you've got a lot of choices, is the long and short of it there. So on the usual spectrum of things that we look at with electric cars, something like a GAC might be a good choice. They haven't got a whole lot of dealership networks out there at the moment, but it's a really quality car at a good price. That's one to throw out there.
5: In GAC, did you say?
7: GAC, that is. So from the wheelchair point of view, you'd be looking for something with a decent sized boot, I suppose, if you're if you're putting a push wheelchair into the back there. So something like that could be a good
5: GAC.
7: Fit.
5: All right. Well, I'll tell you what, let's take that on notice because we're out of time, and maybe next week we'll have a quick look at that one, Sam.
7: Yeah, that sounds good.
5: Great. Okay, well, we'll catch you then. As always, thank you, Sam Purcell from drive.com.au.
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23: Rain increasing in Canberra today, heading for a max of 15 degrees from the Capital Radio newsroom. Good afternoon, I'm Jeff Tyler. Following a fatal early morning apartment fire on Osborne Place in Balconnen, ACT Fire and Rescue is urging all residents to routinely check their smoke alarms. Emergency crews were called to the heavily damaged ground floor unit shortly after 6 a.m. this morning, where one person was sadly found deceased.
24: We've had a run of these fires lately. I think it just highlights the importance of making sure you do have a working smoke alarm in your premises.
23: Operational Superintendent Craig Perks there from Fire and Rescue. In other news, the World Health Organization is warning the Ebola outbreak in Central Africa could get much larger after declaring it a public health emergency of international concern. There have been 246 suspected cases of the disease and at least 80 deaths reported in the Democratic Republic of Congo. It does not meet the criteria of a pandemic, but the agency warns it could potentially be a much larger outbreak than what is currently being reported. WHO Director General Dr. Tedros Adhanom Ghebreyesus says they are releasing emergency funds to provide immediate support.
25: Priority actions include strengthening disease surveillance, active case finding and contact tracing, infection prevention and control in health facilities, expanding access to safe clinical care, and increasing laboratory testing capacity.
23: The ACT government has come under fire for a recent blitz on illegal parking at local sports grounds. Parents and players across the territory have reported receiving fines, with many claiming they only parked where they did because it was the only option. Liberal leader Mark Parton has called out the practice, labelling it a simple revenue raising.
1: There's nowhere to park. And so, you know, particularly if you get to a junior sporting fixture and your kids are 5, 6 or 7, you're not going to be tramping 2 kilometres to get to that venue. And so, yeah, I think it is pure revenue raising.
23: ACT policing is asking for the public's help to find missing 61-year-old man Ian Kelly. Ian has not been seen or heard from since early Sunday morning and was last seen in the city wearing dark clothing, white and blue sneakers, and he was carrying a dark backpack. He's described as Caucasian with short brown grey hair and roughly 165 centimetres tall. Police and Ian's family hold concerns for his welfare. Anyone with information, please call 131 444. And a performance audit of the Carers Recognition Act's implementation has revealed the legislation has not been effectively implemented. James Wybrow reports.
2: Coming into effect in 2022, the Act aims to recognise, promote and value carers and enact care relationship principles. However, the Auditor General found that the Health and Community Services Directorate has not developed a plan to implement the Act and has not effectively provided support to government agencies and stakeholders through education or training. Carers ACT have called for carers to be embedded into the system rather than treated as an afterthought, asking for a clear whole-of-government implementation framework. It's estimated that about 10% of the ACT's population identify as carers. James Wybrow, Capital Radio News.
3: Sports update.
23: The Panthers have downed the Dragons 28-6 to wrap Magic Round NRL action all up. The Warriors beat the Broncos and the Newcastle Knights, defeating the Gold Coast Titans. Meantime, the Raiders are preparing for Thursday night's at-home clash against the Dolphins. And that's the latest from the Capital Radio Newsroom.
4: 2CC weather, Alexander Watson insulation, Canberra's cold, your house doesn't have to be.
23: Rain increasing and a top of 15 degrees in Canberra today. We've got an overnight low of 8, showers tomorrow and a top of 18. Wednesday, mostly sunny and a top of 16 degrees. Thursday, another sunny day and a top of 17.
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5: Stay with us this hour. I'll give you the third Blues Clues clue, and then there'll be a cue to call, of course, later on, and hopefully we'll be giving away some Origin tickets to some of our loyal listeners. Clinton will be here shortly. We'll find out what's coming up after 3 o'clock with Sydney Now. Also, I'll speak to a long-time community resident about the Randwick Council plan to introduce these paid parking meters at 7 beaches. We'll talk more broadly, though, also with you about this pay-for-parking thing, which is just mushroomed everywhere. It's now just like a council's rite of passage. But I just sort of wonder what the justification is. You know, you park on a street, you know, sometimes it's a back street, and you're paying. For what? So you go to a place, you try to support the local businesses, you try to stay at a local hotel, you try to go and enjoy the local facilities, and then, you know, splash a bit of money around at the shops or whatever it is, and they tax you for doing what they want you to do. Look, logically, I just don't get it. I mean, I understand we've got a lot of cars now. We can't just have people all over the place, but residents get parking permits, so they're exempt in most circumstances. So if they've got 4 cars, okay, well, I guess they're to blame for the congestion on their own streets largely. And then you have these purpose-built council parking areas. They've been there for decades, never been taxed, and now they want to tax them because that's what a parking fee is. It's a tax. And then, you know, you go to these streets all over the suburbs now, you go to the Blue Mountains, up in the back streets, not just around the Three Sisters and Echo Point, but in the back streets of Blackheath, and there's metered parking. Why? I mean, it's not as if that sort of rush hour up there, metered parking. It's just revenue raising. It's legal, I mean, that's fine, but is it ethical? And is it actually counterintuitive? Because surely a lot of people say, oh, sod that. And they just keep driving. And so the businesses are the ones that miss out. Anyway, we'll look at that in some detail later this hour. I did say I had this rather extraordinary story from the UK Telegraph. It's just been handed to me. It's by a bloke called Charles Himes. And it's to do with school children, what they're being taught in and around Sheffield. Now, there's a mob up there, the Notre Dame High School. And according to this article, they've been designated by the British government as a national teaching school to lead the training and professional development of teachers and school leaders. And I think they're based up around Sheffield. So as this story says, there's a stack of schools, a group of schools in Sheffield, and they've got together to put together some lesson plans on the issue of racism, or particularly anti-racism, because, you know, we all want to counteract racism where we find it. But this is a rather interesting take because, as Charles says, children are being taught that black people cannot be racist towards white people. Part of an education initiative aimed at countering racism. Oh, yeah. So you want to counter racism by telling one group of people that they can't be racist to another group of people by virtue of the colour of their skin. What an interesting concept that is. Teenage pupils, he says, are told that black people can be racially prejudiced towards white people, yeah, but that this isn't racism because that can only be exhibited by people who hold cultural power, such as white people. Ah, okay. So this is the old power argument again, right? So only the powerful can be racists. The others can just be bigots. But that's different, right? Oh, yeah. Splitting hairs comes to mind. I mean, really and truly. And the irony, saying one group of people, because of the colour of their skin, cannot be racist. Anyone see the obvious contradiction and the irony in any of this? I mean, how dumb are some of these teachers in the UK? Anyway, they say here children as young as 7 are also being taught that white people are likely to be privileged because of the colour of their skin. Well, look, I'll give you a tip. There's plenty of white kids up at Sheffield that probably don't feel too privileged. living in their tiny little houses in old coal mining communities that have unemployment through the roof and dysfunction from top to bottom. I mean, they might have white skin, but they ain't got no privilege. Some of them are at the bottom of the pile. Their white skin hasn't bought them a golden ticket to anything up there. Now, they are being advised that they have a responsibility to reduce racism by being aware of their white privilege, improving their language and behaviour, and challenging their friends' actions. Okay, well, all kids should be encouraged to challenge the actions of their friends if their friends are displaying racist behaviour, irrespective of what colour of the skin their friend happens to be. But this idea that people are born with privilege because they're white, I mean, I drove out of the city this morning and there was a white guy sleeping underneath, it was near the Westpac Bank building down on Sussex Street, shaking out his blanket. I don't think he's got too much privilege. He certainly doesn't have a house and he doesn't have any money. He's got white skin. But if you went up to him and said, mate, geez, check out your privilege, he'd look at you and go, what the hell are you talking about, mate? I mean, this is just nonsense. And it goes on. But, I mean, I don't think we're teaching that here. I would hope not. But there are some people here, there's no doubt about it, in legal circles and political circles that do subscribe to this theory that only the powerful can exhibit certain qualities or anti-qualities, and that power comes virtue of the fact of their skin colour. That does get a run here in theoretical circles. It's a very dangerous concept because it's sort of, out of the best of intentions, perhaps, very much out of the racist's playbook. You know, I'm superior to that guy because I've got this skin colour and he doesn't. And that's how the racist thinks. All people born over there are sub to me because they're from there and I'm from here. I mean, you know, your dad could have been a bank robber and your mother who knows what, but, oh, I'm superior to them even though they've got PhDs because I'm white and they're black. Okay, that's the racist's mindset, right? And now the apparent warriors, the anti-racists, are now on the march saying, well, they can't have it, you know, they can't be racist because they're black. Well, that does sound very racist to me because by extension, what they really are saying is you can be a racist because you're white. I mean, that's really what they're arguing. And you better check your privilege because of the way you were, you know, you can't do anything about it, but by the colour of the skin, you've got, you know, original sin. Really bad and dangerous thinking. And to think this is being pumped towards kids, because, you know, a lot of the time the kids obviously revere and respect the teachers. They go, oh, mum, guess what I learned today? You know, not good. Let's hope it doesn't come.

0: the Surf Life Saving Club, for the lifesavers that patrol the beach. A lot of them are volunteers, but a lot of them have to be paid for. They have to pay for the maintenance, the cleaning up, the rubbish that people leave on the beaches, and therefore a parking fee should be warranted.
1: Okay, how did they manage all of that before the parking fee started? Because they did.
0: Well, that was years ago, but there's been parking fees on the Northern Beach for many, many years. I would imagine it's for years and years before.
1: Okay, but in the case of in the case of Randwick Council, which is the one in the spotlight at the moment, there has not been and still is not parking fees at Maroubra and about six other beaches. So they've managed to keep them pretty clean.
0: Who pays for the lifesavers? The ratepayers then. So do you up the rates for the local people, or do you put a parking meter there for people who come from Blacktown to go and swim at Maroubra for free, leave all their rubbish on the beach, get saved by the lifesavers? Who pays for that? Does the state government pay for it?
1: Well, no, I don't know where the funding comes from. I imagine it is largely the local council. But the point is, Steve, they're already paying for it. I mean, I don't know why there would have to be an upping. I mean, they seem to be covering it all right at the moment.
0: If you live in the area, you have a local pass where you can park and you don't have to pay any money for the meters.
1: Yeah, that's right.
0: But if you come from somewhere else and you go to that beach and you swim there and you get saved and you do this and whatever, and yes, you're saying you can buy a hot dog and you're supporting the local businesses, but this is a facility which is paid for. They have to pay the lifesavers. They have to pay numerous things, the maintenance of the beach, the sand, moving the dredging and various things like that are paid by the local councils.
1: Yeah, but the meat you eat and the vegetables you eat from, you know, councils out in the western districts, I mean, you know, you're not contributing anything to that as a resident of the northern beaches.
0: No, I'm not, but I'm shopping there. But you know, some of those places, like at Chatswood, for example, they're metered parking to go and do that, which I think is ridiculous. But this is a playground, a leisure centre for those people, and they come and swim at the beach, and there's a lot of money that needs to be paid to facilitate that leisure centre for them.
1: Yeah, look, I don't deny it's free, but I guess the point is, take the Randwick Council, for example, is that they're already funding it. I mean, my point is, this to me looks like
0: they might be already funding it.
1: A revenue grant.
0: Well, why don't we charge people to go to the beach?
1: Well, why should we?
0: Who pays for the maintenance of the beach? The local residents. Not the people who come from Auburn.
1: Steve, the local residents don't own the beach, right?
0: But they pay for the maintenance of the beach.
1: Okay, because they live adjacent to it and it's part of the council LGA, but they don't own it.
0: And that's in their council rates. They pay for that.
1: Yeah.
0: So therefore, people who come there for free and use that facility, which is, I know it's public property, it's like Botanical Garden, et cetera, but
1: exactly.
0: But if you go to the Botanical Gardens, you pay a meter.
1: Yeah, and I don't agree with it. I know, you do, and it's about $8 an hour.
0: Is the state government going to pay for it? Who's going to pay for it?
1: Well, it should come out of consolidated revenue.
0: Well, if they're in that much debt, they wouldn't do that. But the local council,
1: there's your answer, Steve.
0: The state government won't let them have clubs and things in these surf lifesaving clubs. If you go to Queensland, there's no parking there because the clubs pay for it all because they've allowed poker machines, they're allowed liquor licences and everything in prime spots on the beach. But here they won't allow that. So they have to actually maintain those beaches.
1: Every surf lifesaving club I've been to has got a liquor licence.
0: Yeah, but, mate, they don't. Which one?
1: Well, I was at a stack up on the Central Coast a few weeks ago. They're all selling
0: drugs. Well, the Central Coast might be different, but in Sydney, there's not.
1: But there's no law that says you can't do it in Sydney, but you can at Gosford. I mean, that's a state government law.
0: Well, I don't know then, because I know, look, I live at Collaroy, and the club there, it's allowed to have a liquor license of a Sunday between 4 and 6. They have a Sunday afternoon sips, you know, mm-hmm. and they don't have anything. At Mona Vale, they put a restaurant on top of the thing,
1: mm-hmm.
0: on top of the club.
1: Mm-hmm. They don't have a liquor license?
0: They're not getting any rent. They're not doing anything. There's no liquor license. There's no restaurants. There's nothing there. There's nothing to pay for the maintenance of the beach.
1: Okay, but Steve, I think there's your answer. There are obvious revenue streams that could be found. As far as I'm aware, the majority have liquor licenses. I don't know about poker machines, but liquor licenses, absolutely. But you know,

0: As I said, if it's a case that we're now going to be saying to people, look, you know, you don't live in the LGA, but, you know, you want to use public facilities like beaches in the city of Sydney. You don't happen to live in that postcode, but as a resident of Sydney, you want to go and access one of Sydney's beaches. You're effectively going to be taxed for the privilege because there's no train line and there's no direct bus line to get you there. So you've got to drive. I mean, from where I live in Sydney, there's no direct line to any beach. I got to drive if I want to take my little girl to have a bit of a dip in the swimming pool or out in the beach. And now, oh, what is it, like $7 an hour, $8 an hour to park to access that? I mean, I think from a psychological point of view, that's wrong. That's wrong. These aren't private facilities. And surely there's so much fat and waste in LGA budgets and state government budgets and federal government budgets, that if it's a matter of we desperately apparently need new revenue to continue to maintain the existing infrastructure that the existing revenue seems capable of maintaining, because I haven't noticed massive potholes opening up in these car parks all of a sudden, well, then let's find the waste and redirect the capital. But to me, this is always just the easy option. Oh, you can stick a parking meter in and make some money. And then it's the them versus us sort of thing. You know, oh, we live here, you know, you drove here. I mean, we can flip that argument around. As I said, it's not healthy. I mean, we shouldn't be dividing everybody up like that, particularly when it comes to access to public facilities like a beach. But look, you've had a great say. Thank you for your call, and happy to hear the other side as well. 131873.
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4: In the UK, 62 Labour MPs have called for the Prime Minister Sir Keir Starmer to resign.
1: When you need to know, Canberra's news leader is 2CC.
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4: Well, the board's gone into meltdown, in agreement and disagreement, so we'll get to as many as we can. G'day, Pam.
5: Hello, Michael. Look, I'm quite annoyed about that, you know, that fellow just talking. I own an apartment in the city and I pay a decent set of rates on that apartment. And I don't charge him to walk on my footpath in the city or put rubbish in my bin in the city or look at the Christmas decorations on the town hall that I obviously pay for. So I don't know what he's on about, that fellow.
4: Well, look, he might argue, to play devil's advocate, Pam, that if you chose to drive into the city or friends of yours chose to drive into the city to enjoy all of that and pulled up alongside your apartment on the street, they'd pay probably $8 an hour to Clover Moor, which they would.
5: Well, in actual fact, in the city, you can get quite cheap parking for day rates, especially at weekends in Wilson's car park and stuff.
4: Yeah,
5: but
4: yeah.
5: If he caught a train into the city, he'd get out at, you know, Wynyard, walk down, have his sandwich, walk on my footpath, you know.
4: Yeah, I take the point. Yeah, no, I understand, Pam. Thank you for the call. Yeah, I do. And, you know, I mean, I guess we're going to be slugging people who have no option but to drive. They'll be taxed for the privilege of driving. But if you can somehow get on public transport and get there, then you're not contributing any revenue to this apparent massive upkeep that's required that needs huge sums of capital. So it does seem discriminatory in that respect. Thank you, Pam. G'day, Rachel.
6: Hi, how are you going?
4: Good, thanks.
6: Okay, my view of this paid parking, I actually live in the LGA, and initially when it came out, I was half for it.
4: Mm-hmm.
6: But as I've spoken to so many people in the area, I've just turned and I'm just dead set against this concept of paid parking because they're causing such a division between people. And it's so un-Australian that some people can go to the beach for free and other people have to pay when nobody actually owns the beach. You know what I mean? And it's just hard. And in my area, close to my house, my neighbour, she is a single mum with two young children that have just got really beat up cars who go to uni. They can't afford a permit. Now, I know the council today has sent out an update brief saying that they're considering to give each house two parking permits.
4: Mm-hmm.
6: But also three houses away from me, there's four cars in there because they've got two young sons that live at home still. Mm. And, you know, they're servicing to do anything. I just think it's a bit wrong that they're introducing this paid parking, which we don't even know how much it's going to cost yet.
4: No, well, no, that'll be revealed, I suppose, down the track. I think it was sort of pushed last year, defeated, it's back. I'll be speaking to someone at sort of the centre of it after the news. Thanks, Rachel. Appreciate your intake on it. Alan, g'day.
7: G'day, mate. How you going?
4: Good, mate.
7: Mate, he's off with the pixies, this bloke, isn't he? Well, I don't know, isn't the beach supposed to be free?
4: Well, once upon a time it was, but he's right in the sense that a lot of beaches now aren't, as far as parking access is concerned. Certainly north of the harbour, most beaches would have metered parking adjacent to them, I would think.
7: Yeah, but, mate, they're kidding, aren't they? Well, I mean, people want to go out and enjoy themselves and then they go to Sluggy for parking at the beach. Mate, it's totally wrong. And, mate, that guy, mate, he's got his head up his backside as far as I'm concerned.
4: Okay, well, I'll take that as your comment, Alan. I'm not going to criticise. But, look, I said he raised some valid points, but I just disagree with the premise. I think, you know, beaches should be something where if you've got a car and you turn up and you've got a couple of kids and you've got a surfboard on the roof or whatever the hell the stereotype is, you should be able to park for a couple of hours. Okay, time it. I don't think people should be able to stay there for 20 hours. But, you know, 2 or 3 hours, free, enjoy the beach, you know, get a bit of vitamin D, grab an ice cream, support a local business, head home. I mean, maybe that's too idealistic and misty-eyed, and I don't know, maybe I'm in the past, but let's just slug them here, slug them there, slug them everywhere because we can, and largely because we're mismanaging our own finances. I'm against that, but maybe I'm fighting a losing battle. Thanks for the call, Alan.
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4: Here's Clinton.
8: Hello, mate. We've always been unique in the Sutherland Shire is that the Cronulla beaches are the only that can be accessed by the train.
4: Yeah.
8: So back in the day when I was a teenager, before I had a licence, with my friends, I'd have the Moray Boogie Max 77 bodyboard.
4: Mm-hmm.
8: We'd get on board the Red Rattler and head to Cronulla that way.
4: It's a miracle you got there.
8: But yeah. A lot of Shire residents have been very happy about that over the years, that we're the only beach that can be accessed by the train.
4: But mind you, I mean, I was up at the Central Coast about a month ago, and I've just got a note here from Roger up at Terrigal. He says, well, look, I live at Terrigal, and from Terrigal is the entire Central Coast, no metered parking at the beaches. And I made comment about that when I came back from our holiday, that I was stunned in a very pleasant way that you could pull up to all of these different beaches and not have to tap your wretched card for an hour or 2 hours of paid parking. Plenty of parking. I mean, the Central Coast Council wouldn't be loaded with capital compared to some of the Sydney ones, and yet they somehow manage it.
8: We haven't had paid parking in the Shire for years, but I feel it's not far away.
4: Yeah.
8: I think eventually they'll just do it.
4: At some point the community's got to say, well, why? I mean, they can. So, you know, we do it, therefore we can, but is it right?
8: No, it's not right.
4: I mean, I was up at the Blue Mountains last year. Around the back of Blackheath is, I think they call it Pioneer Park, where all the rhododendrons are in the swimming pool. I've been going there for 40 years, and it was, you'd always just pull up near the caravan park. There's stacks of parking, you know, you don't have to take a ticket, believe me. Turned up last year, there's parking meters. I thought, what the hell are these doing here? There's no one here. But they just do it because they can, and it's just... I just think it's wrong.
8: We were at Wentworth Falls a couple of weeks ago.
4: Everywhere there.
8: And unmetered parking unless you walk 500 metres away, which we actually did because it was all full. There actually was no parking spots available on a decent day in the Blue Mountains.
4: Yeah, well, good luck for all the old people who just want to go and enjoy the view without walking 2 kilometres to it. Yeah. Anyway, what's after three?
8: Very busy program coming up today. I know you spent a lot of time speaking about the Giggle Tickle case today. Sal Grover will be on the show after 3:30. Just interested to know what the next step for her is as well. Is she going to take it to the High Court? That'll need to be funded, I understand, by donations as well. After 4 o'clock, the Deputy Leader of the Liberal Party, Jane Hume, will be in studio to calls.
4: Okay, good.
8: So I know there's so much frustration with the situation with the coalition at the moment, the rise of One Nation, even though the reaction to the budget has been, based on today's opinion polls, poor for the government. Is the Liberal Party doing enough to capitalise on that momentum? Well, this is your chance to put your concerns with the Liberals straight to Jane. She'll take your calls after 4 o'clock. If you want to send me a call, a question via the text line, you can do that as well, but call us after four to talk to Jane Hume. I'll be speaking with Holly Hughes after 5 o'clock, of course.
4: Now, what's the go with... Yeah, what's the story with Holly, right? So she's a moderate Liberal, am I right in saying?
8: Well, yeah, absolutely. Moderate. She very much supported Susan Lee.
4: Susan Lee has problems with the Conservative leadership over some years, and now she's gone and joined One Nation.
8: Yep.
4: How does that work?
8: We'll find out after five. She hosted Pauline at the pub in Rydell over the weekend. It was a sellout.
4: I just don't understand.
8: They used the event to announce that she's joined One Nation.
4: Mm.
8: So she'll be on after 5 o'clock. Mark Geyer as well, the good, the bad and the ugly following at Magic Round. But, of course, the State of Origin teams and analysing the ins and the outs. And like yourself, we've got tickets to give away.
4: I know.
8: Origin 1.
4: Clue number 3, Blues Clues soon. Thanks, Clinton.
8: Thanks, Michael.
4: Look forward to it. Clinton Maynard with Sydney Now after 3. Let's go back to Maddie. Hi, Maddie.
9: Good afternoon, Michael. Police are warning domestic violence offenders they won't be backing down following their 13th targeted operation. Over 4 days, Operation Amarok detectives have laid more than 2,000 charges against close to 1,000 alleged offenders. The Premier is defending the renewable energy rollout in New South Wales, saying the government can't afford to be wishy-washy on policy. Two teenagers are facing charges accused of assaulting a bus driver, a passenger, and two American tourists on a bus in Sydney's CBD. And Climate Change and Energy Minister Chris Bowen will travel to Denmark this week to discuss environment issues with his global counterparts. In sport, Latrell Mitchell's been praised by his Blues coach and teammates for making the selfless call to rule himself out of Origin 1 as the star struggles with a back injury. Tolu Kola's been named a debut on the wing with Katoni Staggs in the centres alongside Stephen Crichton. Thanks, Michael. There'll be more news and sport at 3.
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4: Good to be with you. 131873, that number, of course. Scott Phillips from the Motley Fool with us on this Monday. Fool.com.au is the website. G'day, Scott.
10: Michael, good afternoon. Happy Monday.
4: You too. The Albanese government has secured shipments of additional farm fertilisers. This is a little different to the oil debate.
10: Yeah, but kind of aligned. And this is where it's got down to national sovereignty, supply chain, stockpiles, capability, all those questions we kind of throw around that kind of are talking points until they really matter. And the two flash points, as we know, have been fertilizer and oil. There is some talk in the next 3 or 4 years we'll actually have ongoing supply of locally produced fertilizer, but right now we don't. And that was going to be one of the key concerns, whether or not farmers had the confidence, not they didn't have the fertilizer yet, but had the confidence to plant winter crops. Now, there's no point going to the expense, time, hassle of planting crops if you can't fertilise them when the time comes. And so plenty of farmers, particularly in WA at the moment, just because of the way the seasons run, were really thinking about whether or not they could and should plant some of those crops. The good news, the government secured 90,000 tonnes of fertiliser effectively immediately and another 200,000 tonnes in a deal with Indonesia for the rest of 2026. So that goes through, as I said, the winter planting season, and of course, right through spring and summer as those crops mature. I'm not going to pretend to be an agriculture expert, but we know that's the plan, that's the process. And so hopefully the amount of fertilizer secured does mean, at least for now, pressure is off. Now, that was obviously both food supply, that's the most important thing, if you have enough to eat, you're in trouble, but also food inflation. Mm. If there were going to be shortages or simply limited supplies, lower crop yields than normal, that obviously puts pressure on both of those things, the amount and the price. That should take some of the pressure off specifically of those products and also generally off inflation a little bit. Oil is still the main game, but that is good news at least for now. Mm. Hopefully sooner rather than later we start producing it here as well.
4: You beaut. Okay, markets, dollar and oil.
10: Market not having a great day at all. Down, unfortunately, all day. Started low, has gone lower. And down 1.5%, 8,736 points. Aussie dollar has also been weaker during the morning trade, off by 0.2% now in the early afternoon, 71.33 US cents. Oil over the weekend has continued to rise. Now, the numbers I'll give you now are 24-hour gains, but we know when we spoke last week, we were just on $100 on West Texas and 105 or 107, I think, for Brent.
4: Yep.
10: At the moment, they're both up 2% in the last 24 hours. Now $107.70 US for West Texas, $111.30 for Brent crude. So meaningful increases on both of those. This is still the big story. We're not talking about it as much, but the real issue is still supply there. Fertilizer solved, but if we can't get fuel flowing again, the world's economy simply can't work on 80% of the pre-crisis fuel volumes. That is going to be the big question. Unfortunately, we're seeing that in price at the moment.
4: No, we don't have 80% of demand, do we, to match it? That's the problem.
10: Correct.
4: Exactly. All right. We will keep across that with you tomorrow. Thank you, Scott.
10: Beautiful. Thanks, Michael.
4: All the best. Scott Phillips, Chief Investment Officer at Motley Fool, fool.com.au. Okay, here's clue number three. Hope you've been listening for Blues Clues. It is this. It's the Who Am I, remember? I'm also the general manager of football at the Bulldogs. I wonder who that could be. I'm also the general manager of football at the Bulldogs. You're simply the All right, well, there you go. That is your cue to call, your cue to call. So I hope you were listening out for our Blues Clues throughout the program, all three. If you know the answer, I need you on the prize line, which is 1-300-722-873, 1-300-722-873 on the prize line. And I think we'll take caller number six, on the prize line. Good luck. And if you are the winner, of course, you get the double pass to State of Origin 1 next Wednesday night at Accor Stadium, thanks to the National Rugby League. Now, of course, there are tickets to be won in breakfast mornings here on Afternoons in Sydney now every day this week, so keep listening to 2GB. Good luck.
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4: Hey, good on you, Maria at Mount Druitt. You're off to Origin. Of course, the answer was Phil Gould, which you knew. Good on you, Maria. I hope you have a wonderful night next Wednesday. Double pass to State of Origin 1 next Wednesday at Accor Stadium coming your way. It's thanks to the National Rugby League. Now, stay listening. Clinton's got all of this, of course, after 3 o'clock, and we're going to be doing it on every breakfast, mornings, afternoons in Sydney now, every day this week. So keep listening to 2GB. Just a bit of homework here. You remember we had a call earlier from a lady, Tina it was, at Westfield East Gardens. They were told to evacuate. RFS, New South Wales RFS were called at about 20 past one after reports of a small fire at the Westfield East Gardens. Two fire trucks went to the scene. They found a fire in a kitchen at the shopping centre. Now, that's been extinguished. Both fire trucks are still on the scene, but Westfield East Gardens, I'm told, is closed until further notice. So they'll be closed until further notice because of that small fire earlier in the day. 131 873 16 to 3. Well, as you know, there's been a lot of calls, a lot of feedback already about this battle, as it were, brewing over paid parking at some of our more popular beaches. It appears Randwick City Council progressing with plans to introduce parking meters for visitors to beaches at Coogee, Clovelly, Maroubra, Malabar, Little Bay, La Perouse and Yarra Bay. Now, all of those locations except Coogee are among the few beaches in Sydney that still have free parking. That may not be the case for much longer. Now, permits are going to be made available for residents, so they'll be exempt, but there is growing discontent over the move, particularly from a lot of local businesses. They seem to be opposed to the plan. They say, look, the beach should be free to everyone. This could hit our bottom line. Now, the council reckon there's strong community support for paid parking. There's certainly some community support, no doubt about it. I just don't know how strong it is. I don't live there. But the Herald reported over the weekend that the mayor, Dylan Parker, reckons that more than half of residents who responded to a council survey backed the changes. Now, some people say the survey wasn't really that legitimate. So who knows? Now, Annie Hark is a longtime community resident. She's lived in the area, I think, for more than 30 years and was part of the previous movement, 2025, against the push for paid parking. They seemed to be successful then, but the council have only deferred. They're back for a second bite of the cherry. Annie's with me now. Annie, great to talk. Thank you for your time.
0: Thank you, Michael. Nice to meet you.
4: Pleasure. Thank you for being there. We've had already a lot of calls about this broad issue, not just in your part of the world, but the broad issue about whether councils should...
0: It's a very emotive issue.
4: Yeah, sure. I mean, they can do it legally. They've got the right to put up parking meters, but whether it's morally right or whether it's part of the Australian egalitarian spirit or whatever you want to say, that's the debate. Now, what's the justification coming from council in your neck of the woods for this?
0: Well, they're coming in on this fairness platform. They're basically saying they want to charge visitors, people from outside the LGA, to pay for parking, and that their argument is that there's an unfair burden on us residents who, you know, pay, I think we pay 18% more than the average ratepayer across Sydney. Our high rates are partly eaten up with the beach care, but we've done that forever. So I think there's a lot of people who don't buy that statement, and we say, you know, it isn't egalitarian, it's un-Australian, and that people shouldn't be penalised. We want the beaches to be free and fair for anybody and everybody, no matter what their postcode is. And Michael, the thing is that with the cost of living pressures as they are, you know, like a free day out of the beach is just about the only thing left that many families, some families, disadvantaged families, low socioeconomic families in certain parts of Sydney. That's the last thing, the last
4: bastion
0: for them to come and have a day out.
4: Yeah, that's right. But see, you and I know, Annie, you and I also know that you know, it's not going to be a free day, because what people do, they might get to park for free, but then the kids say, look, I'm thirsty, or it's hot, can I have an ice cream? So they go up to the local shop and they probably put $30 or $40 on the counter. If they're going to be disincentivised from coming, well, that's $30 or $40 times how many people now no longer come that the shop won't get.
0: Exactly. Look, the impact on small business is one of the hidden problems here. I've got a lot of, you know, I've lived here for over three decades. There's some fantastic small business. And one of the ways parking meters ruins cultures is by annihilating small business. Exactly what you said. People won't pull up and have a coffee. What they'll do is they'll go to the Westfields of this world, where they'll get 2 hours free to begin with. Mm. And what you find is that those community cultures get eroded. So it sort of damages community culture. It creates stress. People are constantly freaking out about paying the meter. And, you know, sometimes people, and you've probably been there, I'm sure half your listeners have, or even most of them, where we pay the excessive fees of the meter, go 5 minutes over, and you get a parking ticket as a bonus.
4: Oh, been there. Oh, yeah, been there, done that.
0: You know what I'm saying?
4: Yes.
0: There's problems everywhere. There's problems that it sets up an us and them mentality. We don't want that. People inside the LGA, we want to welcome everyone to our beaches, and we don't want, you know, it's against the council's own social cohesion policy, which is about inclusion. We don't want to have an us and them mentality. But you know, you mentioned before about, you know, this consultation process. So the notion is that this is the largest community consultation in the council's history. And this council, by the way, it's 167 years old. It's the second oldest council of all. And this is the largest, and they're very proud of that. This is the largest consultation they've ever done. But the problem is that as of only today, it's been revealed that there's this independent researcher called Chris Lonergan, who's been in the industry, you know, field of research as a, you know, highly respected researcher for over 30 years. And he had a look at the whole thing, and he found one of the most worrying things he found was that the online survey, people were able to, it didn't have any of the controls that you'd normally put in there. So the same person could have multiple goes at it. And there was no detection for doing that. So we can see now that this survey really should be chucked out, because we cannot tell how many people that was the same person actually answered that
4: survey. Well, that's a very interesting point. We're going to have to look into that ourselves behind the scenes when we get the chance. Let me ask you this, Annie. The council, now they will say, look, everyone else is doing it pretty much. Why shouldn't we? And they will also say, look, there's an estimated, what, $6 million per annum boost to council coffers if non-residents were to be charged whatever per hour to park at Maroubra or Malabar. Now, look, some local residents might say, okay, that's good, but are we going to see $6 million worth taken off our already above average rates because you're getting this new stream of revenue, or are you just going to raise it and spend it somewhere else?
0: Well, I can tell you this much. If they have said it's going to come off our rates, I don't think I or anyone I know have seen it anywhere. I think that, you know, like it is, I think this is the concern that people have. It's going to be a cash grab. We don't know where the funds are really going to go. The cost of this whole thing apparently is $3.5 million. And, you know, now I've already said that the cost of running this survey has cost a ton of money. We're saying that that's pretty much dead in the water. And I don't think anybody knows where the revenue is actually really going to go. They say it's going to help fund the cleanup of the beaches and so on, but that's already sorted out. And what people may not know is that Randwick Council is one of the most fiscally sound councils. In its own statements, it had an operating surplus of $34.5 million in 2024-25, and that was over $6.6 to $7 million just in 1 year. So this whole notion that we have to do that, it's just not there from our perspective. You know?
4: Okay. Yeah. Well, look, you've sounded incredibly eloquent. We'll look up some of the questions you raise about the veracity of the survey in our own time. We'll stay in touch, Annie. Thank you for your time. Appreciate it.
0: You're more than welcome.
4: Annie Hark, a long-time community resident in that part of the world, Randwick area. As I said, we've got a lot of feedback about it today. We'll keep up with this issue later in the week.
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4: 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It's all thanks to LG and Taronga, because life's good when we do good together. Happy birthday to Queenslander Jessica Watson. Turns 33 years old today. Jessica, well, young, I should say. Good on her. Now, just 16 years old, she became the youngest person to travel solo, non-stop and unassisted around the globe in a certain type of transport. What was that type of transport? I know, really tough question. But if you'd like the family pass to Taronga, 131873, first one with the right answer, Jessica Watson, went around the world solo, youngest in what type of vessel?

0: There it is. Okay, 131873. We'll get a winner after this.
1: 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Labor's primary vote drops after broken promises and Australian Red Cross looking to make 2026 the year to volunteer. 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
0: Good on you, Ryan. It was a yacht, wasn't it? Went around the world in a yacht. Right at Cecil Hills. The Taronga Pass is yours now. Clinton is up next. The open line will remain open. 131873. Thank you for your company. Stay dry and I'll catch you tomorrow.
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14: Got an overnight low of 8, showers tomorrow, a top of 18 degrees. From the Capital Radio Newsroom, good afternoon. I'm Jeff Tyler. ACT Policing says investigations are ongoing after a fatal fire in Belconnen this morning. Emergency services responded to the apartment fire on Osborne Place between 6:30 and 7 a.m. The fire was quickly extinguished, but one person was found dead inside the unit. Opposition leader Angus Taylor says small businesses will be damaged by the Labor's decision to impose a tax on trusts. Trusts will face a 30% tax from mid-2028. This will include discretionary trusts, which are usually established in a will and kick in after the death of a person who created it. Mr. Taylor argues the government has not thought through the changes.
7: This is a structure that most small businesses in this country use. Small businesses that are squeezed. This Treasurer hasn't got a clue. This government hasn't got a clue. You know why? Because none of them have ever worked seriously in small businesses. None of them understand it.
14: The ACT government's recent trouble with local sports grounds has worsened with public backlash over parking fines. Community outrage began when a number of first grade games were moved due to unsafe fields and has increased thanks to a parking fine blitz. Players and parents have reported receiving fines but have blamed their actions on a lack of adequate parking options at most grounds. Liberal leader Mark Parton says an audit into Canberra's sporting facilities must look at parking.
15: James Milligan's been on the front foot pushing the government to do an audit of sporting facilities. That audit must also include where the hell people park. It has to include it because, you know, what's going on at the moment doesn't actually function.
14: Construction is continuing on Canberra's new Lyric Theatre with the installation of the first of two tower cranes. The 65-metre tall electric crane can lift up to 7.2 tonnes of full reach, with a second crane set to go up later this month. This installation marks the start of the site transforming into the 2,000-seat venue. And supporters of the Big Splash Water Park are being asked to come together on Saturday, May 30, and form a human circle around the site. The Save Big Splash group leading the action, saying the event will be a community hug for the facility, as well as a sign of support against the plans to demolish the slides.
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14: Checking petrol prices around town, we've got unleaded $1.81.9 at the Metro in Mitchell. It's $1.79.9 at the EG Ampol Canberra Airport and $1.83.9 at the 7-Eleven in Phillip.
17: Sports update.
14: Well, the countdown is on to the State of Origin opener. Adam Hawes is with the Blues.
18: Laurie Daly's Blues have officially entered camp after being named for State of Origin 1. The main talking point, James Tedesco edging out Dylan Edwards for the fullback spot. There are seven uncapped players in the 20-man New South Wales squad, including Manly flyer Tolu Kola on the wing. This afternoon, players will do media at the New South Wales Rugby League Centre of Excellence. Then tonight, it's the traditional True Blues dinner at the Star. Adam Hawes, Sydney Olympic Park.
14: Meantime, the Raiders, the players are off today, back in for training tomorrow from 11 a.m, and then the captain's run at the stadium Wednesday ahead of Thursday's match, going toe-to-toe with the Dolphins. And Englishman Aaron Ray has finished at 9-under to take out the PGA Championship. Aussie Cameron Smith, the best of the Australians, five shots back. That's the latest from the Capital Radio newsroom.
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19: Afternoon, I'm Lisa Kowalski with the latest Canberra traffic. In Whitlam, William Hovell Drive eastbound, slowing a little towards Coppins Crossing Road. Coulter Drive southbound also starting to tighten at Redfern Street. In City Hall, Parks Avenue eastbound, a little patchy heading towards Anzac Parade. Jackpot wins that start with as little as $2 with a massive $40 million jackpot on the line every 3 minutes. Why wait? Download the Keno Go app and start playing for your chance to win big. If you see anything on the roads, call 1300 545 082.
1: 2CC weather. Alexander Watson Insulation. Canberra's cold. Your house doesn't have to be.
14: Rain increasing and a top of 15 degrees in Canberra today. We've got an overnight low of 8, showers tomorrow and a top of 18. Wednesday, mostly sunny and a top of 16 degrees. Thursday, another sunny day and a top of 17.
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23: Good afternoon and how the devil are you? 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Leon Delaney here with you. It's Canberra Live on 2CC and it's your chance to have your say. Any topic, any time, all you need to do is get on the phone and call me up. 6255 1206. Send a text if you'd like. 0488 266 266, or email by going to the 2CC website, click on the feedback link and tell me what's on your mind, Canberra. The members of the Fairbairn Golf Club are fighting back as the club faces an uncertain future. The golf course sits on land owned by the Department of Defence and has been earmarked to be sold off as part of a larger rationalisation of defence assets. The next step in the process is community consultation. A meeting will be held this Friday afternoon at the clubhouse. Club President Brian Dupree said that there is no cost to defence of running the facility and the community health and social benefits of sport are significant. The club is calling for signatures on a petition to the Minister for Finance, Katie Gallagher, who has responsibility for the final decision on whether the sale goes ahead. Meanwhile, the first opinion polls since last week's federal budget have shown some startling results. News poll shows that a majority of voters believe they will be worse off under the budget. However, primary support for Labor remains the same at 31%, while the coalition has fallen to 20% and One Nation has risen to 27%. Over at the Resolve Political Monitor poll, however, support for Labor has fallen to 29%. The coalition has held steady at 23% and One Nation has climbed to 24%. The most startling find out of the Resolve poll, though, is that Angus Taylor is now the preferred Prime Minister over Anthony Albanese by 33 points to 30. Who saw that coming? And this week is National Volunteer Week. The Australian Red Cross has called for members of the community to make 2026 your year to volunteer. And you can have your say, whatever it is you'd like to talk about. This is the place for you.
4: 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Canberra Live with Leon Delaney on 2CC.
23: 9 minutes past three. First up today, regional mayors from Goulburn, Yass and Queanbeyan have all made appearances at the most recent public hearings for the waste-to-energy incinerator inquiry in New South Wales. Thursday and Friday of last week, hearings were held in Goulburn. The New South Wales member for Goulburn, Wendy Tuckerman, was also there, as was, of course, New South Wales Upper House Committee Nicole Overall, who's running the inquiry. Nicole, good afternoon.
24: Good afternoon to you, Leon.
23: Thanks very much for joining us today. I get the startling impression that all of the aforementioned representatives are pretty much on the same page. None of them want this facility in their backyard.
24: They were very much on the same page and vocally so, very much expressing support for Goulburn, Mawari, saying that they don't want the proposed energy from waste facility at Tarrigo. Certainly Wendy Tuckerman, who is the local member, as you'd mentioned, made it clear that she had had reservations from the outset and she had expressed them both when the coalition was in government and subsequently. And the really interesting thing was who wasn't present, I suppose. There were various representatives from across the broader region, not just Goulburn, but Queanbeyan and Canberra as well. We had one of your Green MLAs appear before the committee as well, although the member for Monaro wasn't present. So that was interesting as well.
23: Okay, so what we have at the moment is pretty much broad consensus across the region. We don't want this in our backyard. What's driving the proposal, if that's the case?
24: Well, it essentially comes down to, and as we've discussed before, Leon, that Sydney has a growing waste problem. I mean, we have a waste problem around New South Wales. More broadly, I was just up at Coffs Harbour during the week as well for the waste conference that they were hosting up there, which was quite amazing to see some of the developments going on. And Coffs, for example, they have to send their waste to Ipswich to be dealt with. But of course, the facilities that we're talking about in these regional areas, which is Carrigo, Parks, and then the potential for Tomago and West Lithgow, is to deal with Sydney's waste. But one of the interesting things that has emerged for me as the chair in researching this very important issue is that Carrigo has the current Woodlawn facility, which came about back in 2000 under the Labor Carr government in order to deal with Sydney's waste crisis back then. Now, here we are nearly 30 years later, and it's the same area that's being expected to deal with metropolitan waste once again. And yet they're already taking as much as 40% of Sydney's waste right now.
23: Now, clearly, if we're going to incinerate waste to convert it into energy, some might jump to the conclusion, well, that's a good thing. It's kind of a form of recycling. But the concern is around the environmental impact, isn't it? And the consequences of that environmental impact that could also cause disruption to property values and people's ability to go about their farming businesses, for example. There are many potential dominoes that could fall as a result of this facility, aren't there?
24: And yes, look, I think that's part of what we are seeing emerge more clearly, and certainly one of the underlying factors of why I wanted to have the inquiry called in the first place. I think it's the unintended consequences that we may see, but even more importantly than that, these communities and locals and residents and community groups who just feel that none of this has been properly addressed, you know, that there is a severe gap in trust and transparency and genuine engagement to answer to those points that you have just raised there around are their concerns valid? Are the things that they're putting forward about potential health impacts, impacts on agricultural land, on water, are they actually right to be advancing this as suggesting that there is going to be problems, or as the proponents state, no, it's all in hand and it's all fine and it's top of the pops when it comes to safety. And that includes the chief scientist of New South Wales, I might add. But the underlying part of all of that comes back to the central concern is that why is it that regional communities are being expected to deal with metropolitan waste? And if it is safe and in order, then why wouldn't it be hosted closer to the source of the waste generation? So many things that are emerging and continue to emerge from it.
23: Now, of course, here in the ACT, we don't directly have a dog in this fight, but we are...
24: Well, actually, you do.
23: Well, I'm going to say we are concerned because air pollution doesn't recognise state boundaries, does it? And if the wind is blowing in the right direction, it could have a very direct impact on the ACT.
24: And an even more direct impact, as it turns out, Leon, which I didn't know until the hearing in Goulburn on Friday when Joe Clay appeared for the Greens and was talking that up, how the ACT has a complete ban on incineration. However, the ACT actually sends out trucks out and the many, many trucks going down there, their waste to Tarrigo to be dealt with. So my question to Joe Clay was, how do you plan on fixing the mixed messaging around that and the policy concerns if ACT won't deal with its own waste or incineration, but other areas of regional New South Wales can. A big problem.
23: Well, it certainly is. And obviously, that does present something of a moral dilemma, doesn't it? It's a bit of a conundrum. Here we are in the nation's

0: to deliver on their own targets. It's all a bit of a mishmash, and experts in the field believe that it's not going to do what it needs to do. It's not being looked at holistically. And I think just we everyday citizens need to stop brushing it all off, because waste it might be, but it does affect all of us every day, and is going to continue. And, you know, every bag of rubbish does have a consequence, whether it's economically, socially or environmentally.
1: Absolutely. All the more reason to reduce, reuse and recycle where we can and where it makes sense. Obviously, we can't always do that. Sometimes there will always be a need for a safe and practicable means of disposal, won't there?
0: Yes, of course. And again, it's latching on to what might new technologies be. And as I said, like you wouldn't think so, perhaps, but the COFS Waste Conference was really, really fascinating stuff to see. The research and development that's going on, how we can be doing this stuff better, what else is emerging. So I think embracing the technologies and better supporting them from a government and from a funding perspective as well has to be part of the bigger plan. In the instances we're talking about these facilities that are proposed, we're talking about private operators coming in, you know, stumping up the dollars in order to have it happen, and, you know, good on them for making that investment. But they're not doing it for love, they're doing it for profit, and that has to be taken into account as well. So how can we better support the waste sector and what the outcomes that we all want to see achieved for the future of us all?
1: Now, what's next for your inquiry?
0: So next will be the committee to decide if we need to have another public hearing. We've already had four. I personally, as chair, feel that there are other questions that I have yet to ask, and that may mean recalling some witnesses who have already appeared, but that will be a committee decision as a whole. Following that, we will then put our heads together and look at formulating a report that produces findings and recommendations that will eventually be presented to the government for their overview and response to.
1: Indeed, Nicole, thanks very much for your time today.
0: Thanks so much, Leon.
1: Thank you, Nicole. Overall, New South Wales Upper House member and chair of the inquiry into the proposed waste-to-energy facilities at Tarago and other locations around New South Wales. 19 past three now on 2CC.
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10: Afternoon, I'm Lisa Kowalski with the latest Canberra traffic. In Whitlam, William Hovell Drive eastbound, slowing a little towards Coppins Crossing Road. Cool to Drive southbound, also starting to tighten at Redfern Street. In City Hall, Parks Avenue eastbound, a little patchy heading towards Anzac Parade. Jackpot wins that start with as little as $2 with a massive 40.

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2: 16 degrees outside at the moment. The Bureau says rain increasing, and peering from the panoramic window, it is indeed grey and gloomy out there. There's been a bit of drizzle around today. Maybe we should expect a little bit more. The forecast for tomorrow is for more showers tomorrow, a top of 18 after an overnight low of 8. Wednesday, however, should be mostly sunny with a top of 16 and an early morning low of 3. So clearing up towards the later part of the week. 22 minutes past 3 now on 2CC. As I mentioned at the start of the program, the Fairbairn Golf Club is calling for the ACT community to support them as they face having their golf course sold out from underneath them. President of the Fairbairn Golf Club, Brian Dupree, good afternoon.
3: Afternoon, how are you going?
2: Really well, thanks very much for joining us. Of course, the reason this is happening is that the federal government has decided to sell off a whole bunch of defence land around Australia to help bolster their finances and whatever they want to do with the money. But it turns out that the Fairbairn Golf Course is one of those pieces of land, and you and your club are now desperately fighting to keep the golf club and not have it sold out from under you. This week there'll be a public meeting on Friday. What's happening?
3: Well, you're right, there's a public meeting on Friday, community consultation, they're calling it. I personally think it's to be more of a this is the process we're going through as opposed to any consultation, but that's my personal opinion. The Department of Defence is getting rid of the land. That's their preference, to divest it. The Department of Finance are the ones who will go through the sale process. So we haven't met with them yet. They're supposedly coming to this consultation on Friday, so it'll be an interesting chat.
2: That being the case, though, I believe you're calling for people to sign a petition which is addressed to the Finance Minister, Katie Gallagher, who also, of course, happens to be a senator for the ACT. What does the petition say?
3: Right, so the petition focuses on the fact it's a community golf club. It's open to the public. All the benefits of golf and sport, it's not just golf really, but the health, the social, the economic benefits, the environmental benefits of, you know, it's a green space. And it's asking for people to just express their support of us maintaining the community facility or access to facility, how we do that and whether it gets transitioned to another department, whether it gets sold, that's all up for discussion. Right? But we need numbers behind it, and that petition link's available on our website at fairburngolfclub.com.au.
2: Now, I believe you're arguing that there is a lack of golfing facilities in the ACT and certainly public golfing facilities. How big is the need, do you think?
3: Right, so that's part of my petition as well. But realistically, there's 11 courses in the greater ACT, and that includes Over the Border and Queanbeyan. Of those, only 3 don't have waiting lists at the moment. So, you know, members can't just rock up and become a member of those other ones unless they pay a significant nomination fee and there's available spots. So, you know, we had 40,000 rounds of golf played at our course last year. Where do those 40,000 rounds go if there's not capacity at the other courses?
2: What's been the impact on club members so far? I have to assume that's certainly dampened the mood.
3: It has, but our message to club members has been, you just carry on and play golf, get out, enjoy yourself, do what you do normally. We can't all worry about something that might never happen because we know how long decisions sometimes take in the government. There are some other constraints around our land. You know, we're right next to an airport. We're right next to a live firing range. We've got firefighting foam, the PFAS contamination in our ground. So all of those impact on what you can sell it for and even whether you can sell it. So there's a lot of water to go under the bridge yet, I think, but in the meantime, people just get out and use the golf course. We're not losing members because we're the best value course in Canberra. So there's no reason for people to go at this point, and they're certainly still turning up and playing.
2: So for those reasons that you just mentioned, the proximity to the airport, the firing range, and, of course, the PFAS issue, all of those things would suggest that the plot of land is basically not suitable for redevelopment into housing, is it?
3: Certainly not, unless someone rezones it. But, you know, you go out there on a Saturday morning, you can hear the gunfire in the background, you can see the planes landing. A lot of those things aren't the sort of places you put houses. So, you know, I'm not an expert on planning, but I don't see why you'd ever put houses there. And I don't think it's currently zoned. It's zoned as broad acre land, which is primarily farmland. And, you know, it's not zoned for housing.
2: Now, obviously, redevelopment would require some sort of rezoning, but if the land is to be sold off, you then have to ask, okay, so to what use will that land be put? What will its new purpose be? And these are questions I presume that we don't have answers for as yet.
3: We don't. And as I said, we're having our first meeting with any representatives from the Department of Finance on Friday, so... I'm not sure they'll have those answers, because I can already see that the answers coming back to our questions are, we need to go and investigate that. We need to find out what land sells for in this environment, if there's any interest. There's a whole raft of things that that have to go through. So I'm not sure it'll ever be housing, put it that way.
2: Indeed. In the meantime, for people who are in fact concerned about the outcome, they can go to the Fairbairn Golf Club website and click the link to the petition and add their support. Brian, thanks very much for chatting today.
3: Sure. Appreciate your time. Thanks for having me.
2: Thank you. Brian Dupree, President of the Fairbairn Golf Club. On 2CC, it's Canberra Live. You can call and have your say anytime you like. 6255-1206. You can tell me what's on your mind, Canberra. 28 past 3 now, and we'll have a news update coming along in just a couple of minutes. And then more Canberra Live.
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10: Got an overnight low of 8, showers tomorrow, a top of 18 degrees. From the Capital Radio Newsroom, good afternoon, I'm Jeff Tyler. ACT Policing says investigations are ongoing after a fatal fire in Belconnen this morning. Emergency services responded to the apartment fire on Osborne Place between 6:30 and 7 a.m. The fire was quickly extinguished, but one person was found dead inside the unit. Opposition leader Angus Taylor says small businesses will be damaged by the Labor's decision to impose a tax on trusts. Trusts will face a 30% tax from mid-2028. This will include discretionary trusts, which are usually established in a will and kick in after the death of a person who created it. Mr. Taylor argues the government has not thought through the changes.
11: This is a structure that most small businesses in this country use. Small businesses that are squeezed. This Treasurer hasn't got a clue. This government hasn't got a clue. You know why? Because none of them have ever worked seriously in small businesses. None of them understand it.
10: The ACT government's recent trouble with local sports grounds has worsened with public backlash over parking fines. Community outrage began when a number of first grade games were moved due to unsafe fields and has increased thanks to a parking fine blitz. Players and parents have reported receiving fines but have blamed their actions on a lack of adequate parking options at most grounds. Liberal leader Mark Parton says an audit into Canberra's sporting facilities must look at parking.
12: James Milligan's been on the front foot pushing the government to do an audit of sporting facilities. That audit must also include where the hell people park. It has to include it because, you know, what's going on at the moment doesn't actually function.
10: Construction is continuing on Canberra's new Lyric Theatre with the installation of the first of two tower cranes. The 65-metre tall electric crane can lift up to 7.2 tonnes of full reach, with a second crane set to go up later this month. This installation marks the start of the site transforming into the 2,000-seat venue. And supporters of the Big Splash Water Park are being asked to come together on Saturday, May 30, and form a human circle around the site. The Save Big Splash group leading the action, saying the event will be a community hug for the facility, as well as a sign of support against the plans to demolish the slides.
4: Sports update.
10: Well, the countdown is on to the State of Origin opener. Adam Hawes is with the Blues.
13: Laurie Daly's Blues have officially entered camp after being named for State of Origin 1. The main talking point, James Tedesco edging out Dylan Edwards for the fullback spot. There are seven uncapped players in the 20-man New South Wales squad, including Manly flyer Tolu Kola on the wing. This afternoon, players will do media at the New South Wales Rugby League Centre of Excellence. Then tonight, it's the traditional True Blues dinner at the Star. Adam Hawes, Sydney Olympic Park.
10: Meantime, the Raiders, the players are off today, back in for training tomorrow from 11 a.m, and then the captain's run at the stadium Wednesday ahead of Thursday's match, going toe-to-toe with the Dolphins. And Englishman Aaron Ray has finished at 9-under to take out the PGA Championship. Aussie Cameron Smith, the best of the Australians, five shots back. That's the latest from the Capital Radio newsroom.
8: 2CC weather. Alexander Watson Insulation. Canberra's cold. Your house doesn't have to be.
10: Rain increasing and a top of 15 degrees in Canberra today. We've got an overnight low of 8, showers tomorrow and a top of 18. Wednesday, mostly sunny and a top of 16 degrees. Thursday, another sunny day and a top of 17.
8: Canberra's news leader is 2CC.
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2: Well, the Australian share market is lower today. The ASX 200 is down 1.41%. The All Ordinaries is down exactly 1.5%. We'll have a full report of all the day's finance news coming up a little bit later in the program. 24 minutes to four now. At the beginning of the program today, I mentioned the latest opinion polls, including News Poll and the Resolve Political Monitor poll, both of which show some interesting results in the wake of last week's federal budget. One of the points that I mentioned is that according to the News Poll, more than half of voters believe they will be worse off after last week's federal budget. That has prompted one listener to send in this message. You haven't told me what your name is, but this is the message. Fun fact, a not-so-recent poll suggested 50% of American voters thought they would be worse off after the end of slavery. Polls are a wonderful barometer of a nation's moral fibre. Interesting observation. I don't know if that's accurate or not, but I wouldn't be at all surprised, especially considering that a couple of hundred years ago, when the practice of slavery came to an end after the American Civil War in the early 1860s, I'm reasonably certain that only wealthy landowners were able to vote. So 50% of voters did not include all of those people who were in fact slaves and, of course, would have expressed the opinion that perhaps they might be better off after slavery came to an end. Nevertheless, this current political landscape here in Australia does in some respects reflect similar landscapes around the rest of the world. There seems to be a great political upheaval going on at the moment. And writing about that over the weekend, the regular politics commentator for the Canberra Times, professor at the ANU's Australian Studies Institute, host of the Democracy Sausage podcast, Mark Kenny. Good afternoon.
19: Hi there, Leon.
2: I'm going to guess you don't get to choose your own headlines, but whoever decided your headline should be Parties Warming to Big Swinging Politics has certainly hit the nail on the head, haven't they?
19: Yeah, it's not a bad headline, that one. I guess what I'm trying to say there is I think there is a, and we've discussed this a bit before, but there's a kind of an evacuation from the middle going on in politics in democracies around the world. People are deciding they need to see some serious change. It's almost as if politics has become too professional for itself. And as a result of that, kind of paralysed by indecision and incrementalism. The best example of that, of course, is playing out in real time in Britain at the moment, where, you know, Labour with a record majority and a some very well-qualified technocrats from the Prime Minister down running things and not, you know, sort of all lobbing up in court every second week or having other scandals. But the government is hugely unpopular. The Prime Minister is largely loathed across the nation, not for incompetence, but just for not standing for anything. And so this is an extreme example, but I think it's an example of what is happening around the place, which is people are looking for governments to do things, to stand for things, to take change, to take risk. And that's interesting if you consider it in the context of what you were just saying about these polls as well, because if a government is not prepared to do things in its middle term, in the middle year of its middle term indeed, some way from an election, if it's going to try and play for popularity with every budget, then it's not going to do what we actually elect it to do. We might not like the budget. It may affect us in ways that we think disadvantages us. But we expect our governments to make decisions in the national interest, or at least broadly, according to their particular value set, and to actually do that rather than just always play it safe. So I'm not particularly surprised by these numbers that we see, and I think they're quite typical for middle-year budgets by governments, even outside of problem times.
2: Now, you're not the only one to actually notice this phenomenon where the Australian political parties seem to have suddenly realised something over the last week. Parnell Parr-McGuinness in the Sydney Morning Herald has a column, Can You Believe It? Our Major Parties Suddenly Find Their Beliefs. What we've seen in the budget last week and the budget reply from Angus Taylor is the two major political forces in Australia actually saying something about what they believe. Whether you agree with them or not is another matter, but this is a new development, isn't it?
19: It is. And I think Australians are tired of Tweedledum, Tweedledee type politics. It's almost like everyone's been listening to the same set of advisors and just applying slight tweaks to it in either a Labor or a Liberal direction, but not really having all that much different about them. Whereas now I think we find that, yes, there is actually quite a philosophical gap opening up between what Labor is now saying and what the coalition, Angus Taylor has unveiled. He's taken some significant risks, and I think the government's taking a degree of risk as well. I think where the government stands at the moment, it's looking at the changing demographics. It notes that the generations that follow the baby boomers are now vastly in majority in the electorate, and that's going to a trend that's only going to continue over the next several electoral cycles. So it's looking at that maths and saying we need to actually be relating to those voters. They're the ones that are going to decide the next election and elections after that. The Libs, on the other hand, are playing more to their kind of their base as they understand it. This is a bit of a risk, I think, because it's actually a dwindling base, and we see that around the country. But because there's this sort of appetite for a bit of excitement, a bit of difference, a bit of big brush strokes rather than just sort of tinkering around the edges, I think we're getting a good contrast now between the two parties, and that will give us something to debate and something to vote one way or the other on come the next election.
2: Absolutely. And of course, while we may not agree with everything that our chosen side of politics says, ultimately, when you come to the ballot box, you have to make a decision one way or the other. So it becomes a question of weighing up the balances of wins and losses. But one of the stark features of what happened last week was after playing softly, softly, safely, safely for the last 4 years, the Labor government suddenly bolted out of the blocks, clearly broke an election commitment that was repeated at least three or four dozen times during the election campaign, and said, well, actually, we're going to change our mind now. The broken promise, once you've broken the promise, can voters ever believe you again? I know that there is already plenty of evidence of voters losing faith with the major political parties. People don't trust politicians. They'll trust them even less now, won't they?
19: I think you're right. It'd be a brave person who says it doesn't matter. But I think the government has made a decision that it says is based on the substance of the issues at hand rather than being locked into a position that it was from the election. Now, at one level, this is really a debate about where was the bigger mistake? Was the mistake to break a promise to undertake the policy it's now doing with changes to capital gains, tax concessions, negative gearing, the treatment of trusts and so forth? Is that bad policy and was breaking a promise, utterly unforgivable? Or was it justified on the basis of the policy, and was the real mistake, the original one, that they never should have promised not to do this? Now, I guess at one level this is a kind of a pretty fundamental debate about trust, as you say, and democracy. At another level, it's also about the way politics is played. Now, why would Labor have made that promise, as you say, three or four dozen times? And I think that's probably about right. The PM was getting exasperated when he was asked about negative gearing and capital gains tax, and he said, something along the lines of, look, for the 50th time, we're not going to touch it. Is that clear? Telling journalists off for asking. Of course, the reason they were asking is the same reason the government a year later has decided to break its word and to go down this path, and that is that there was always a good case for doing this. There is a good case for doing it. There were tax incentives in place which favoured investors, which encouraged people to put money into into real estate rather than other asset classes. This was probably adding some degree to the heat at auctions and therefore bidding up the price. People with more money, more access to credit, were able to outbid first home buyers. So there was a structural problem there, and Labor should never have promised it. The reason it did promise not to do it, of course, was that it feared a rerun of the 2019 election when Bill Shorten was proposing pretty much this exact same suite of policies and went from a winning position for basically 3 years leading in the polls to lose that 2019 election. So Labor has been a bit smart here. Going to your question, will people trust politicians anymore? Well, they probably didn't trust them that much before that. We know that there have been a few broken promises over the years, not least no cuts to health, no cuts to education, no cuts to SES.
2: And look how that worked out for Tony Abbott and the coalition. It was a disaster.
19: So, it was a disaster, but they did win the next election.
2: Yeah, because they got rid of Abbott and hockey.
19: Yeah, probably. That's probably true. And they won it by just, Turnbull, by then the Prime Minister, saw Abbott's, 30-seat majority reduced to about one. So, yeah, they came close. I think they could have done better if Turnbull had been a bit more assertive about being Malcolm Turnbull rather than just being Tony Abbott in a better suit. But that said, there have been broken promises, and I do think to a degree Australian voters price that in. I mean, Australians have always been a bit cynical about their politicians anyway, never fully believe them when they hear these things. So there's a lot of piousness going on around this at the moment.
2: Oh, yeah.
19: I understand. I don't think we should forget or give them a leave pass to just break their word. But at the same time, I don't think we should pretend it's the first time it's ever happened.
2: No, but there's no point anymore asking any political leader to rule something out because he'll just change his mind the next day.
19: Yeah, that's right. And so there has to be some sanction for it, and there probably is. But will it come from the majority class of voters, younger people, who feel that a generous tax incentive that has been around for a long time has been, dissolved, has been at least substantially resolved? It has, we should say, in the case of these things, capital gains tax and negative gearing, they're grandfathered, rather appropriately, because grandfathers are the ones who've mostly benefited from them. So young people would say, well, you should just get rid of it altogether, and there must have been an argument for doing that, but Labor has decided that it won't sort of apply it retrospectively, and it will hopefully level the playing field going forward. And I do think there's an important other principle here, and that is we all think that we should leave the world a better place for the next generations. We all try to do that with our kids and everything else, but we weren't doing it with our official policy. We were saying, we help, back when I was young and buying a house, it was a lot more affordable to buy a house in terms of relativities of house price to income than is the case now. And this has not been helped by the fact that we've had tax incentives in the system that have encouraged people who don't need a house to buy a second one or a third one or a fifth one. There's a moral case for this. As I say, I think the real problem here, the worst thing about it was that the government wasn't up front before the last election. I think, to be fair, they probably acted in good faith thinking they weren't going to do this, but then they've been persuaded subsequently.
2: Well, Mark, thanks very much for chatting today. As always, it's been a lot of fun. We could keep going all afternoon, of course, and still not cover every base here. But, of course, we've still got another 2 years till the next election, so I'm sure there's going to be plenty of things to talk about over the next couple of years. Thanks again for your time today.
19: I look forward to it, Leon. Cheers.
2: Thank you. Mark Kenny, Professor at the ANU's Australian Studies Institute, host of the Democracy Sausage podcast, and, of course, regular political commentator for the Canberra Times. It's about 10 minutes to four now.
20: John Stanley.
21: The budget, cash splash between $200 and $300 for up to 10 million people. Is that something that can turn votes?
22: One of the problems with treating the cost of living crisis with more and more government handouts is it's giving with one hand and taking with the other. That bill has to be paid at some stage, and we're seeing it with more government spending leading to higher aggregate demand, leading to the Reserve Bank with no other choice than to raise the cash rate.
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24: Afternoon, I'm Lise Kowalski of the latest Canberra traffic. In Phillip, patching is building along Hindmarsh Drive between Tuggeranong Parkway and Yamba Drive. Roadworks in Gungahlin westbound on Gundaroo Drive after Horse Park Drive. You can use Anthony Rolfe Avenue as a detour instead. And Barton Highway, no problems. 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
26: Good afternoon, Leon. How are you?
2: Not too bad. I'm running a little bit late, so we're only going to have about 5 minutes here, so we'll have to rush through everything as quickly as we can. Magic round, of course, over the weekend saw the Raiders take a bye. They'll be taking to the paddock at GIO Stadium on Thursday evening, I believe, playing the Dolphins.
26: Certainly are, and look, very interesting match, of course, with sort of Ethan Strange and Hudson Young, of course, called up into the New South Wales team, and from the Dolphins, Tabuai Fido and Flegler and Bax Plath all playing around the Dolphins lineup. So that's a different dynamic. But 8 o'clock on, or 7.50 I think it is, on Thursday night, plenty of action. Dolphins been in great form, two terrific attacking sides. Should be an entertaining game of football.
2: Well, I think the way Corey Horsburgh has been playing, Queensland should have picked him, but nevertheless, that's good for Canberra Raiders because he can carry on his good form so far this season. What's happened over the weekend with the local rugby league?
26: Yeah, look, Kangaroos, they remain unbeaten. They are 22-12 winners over Woden. Woden had been unbeaten before this match. Really, as Kangaroos showed their toughness, their guile, their experience, got out to a 10-0 halftime lead, got pegged back to be behind 12-10, then managed another two tries and strangled the match from there. So the Kangaroos remain unbeaten. Belconnen Sharks, they also remain undefeated, 38-18. Winners over Goulburn, 7 tries there to the Sharks. The back three, Eldridge, Kemi, Tetu, enjoying the fruits of the forwards' work. Gungahlin breakthrough for their first win of the season, 42-16 over West Belconnen. Former Raider Matt Frawley got one over his former skipper, Elliot Whitehead, as the Gungahlin Bulls registered their first win of the season. And Tuggeranong, too strong all-round, comfortable 26-10 winners over Yass. At the moment, it's Belconnen Sharks and the Kangaroos are leading the way.
2: All righty, and what happened in the Rugby Union?
26: Yeah, John O'Den Cup, we saw the Premiers, Uni North Owls, hoist themselves into second place behind the Vikings, winning 42-26 over West. It took a while to get on the board for the Owls, took them 26 minutes, but then they certainly followed that up with another 5 tries to be too strong for West. Gungahlin Eagles got off the bottom of the ladder with a thrilling 29-22 win over the Whites. The win for the Eagles secured in the 78th minute by Brendan Jimenez, who scored, and a collective sigh of relief around Nichols, a win for the Eagles at last.
2: All righty. Soccer, plenty of goals scored over the weekend, I believe.
26: Yeah, the big boys, they certainly came out to play. We still got three co-leaders after the weekend and two teams just a win behind. Yeah, kind of ninth, they had their Chivapi Darpi. That was burnt to a crisp there, Chivapi. Ladder leaders, Canberra Croatia, 5-1 winners there. Cobertado, two for Canberra, scoring there. Other derbies, just emphatic. Tuggeranong staying equal on top. Disposed of Brindabella, 5-1. Davies grabbed two there for the Valley Men. Likewise, co-leaders, Tigers FC, they didn't have it all their own way, even though they got the win, 3-2 over Canberra Olympic. Whittier, Josh Milosevic and Howe scored for the Tigers. Adams got a double for Olympic. Juventus, another on a win streak. Easy 4-1 winners over the bottom-placed White Eagles. And Monero Panthers rediscovered some form, 3-1 over Belconnen. Minot Smith got two there for the Panthers. So, look, plenty of three co-leaders and two just behind. It's a nice tight comp, as we said.
2: Not a great weekend for the Brave in the ice hockey.
26: No, certainly not the homecoming the Brave were looking for. They finished the weekend with two losses against the ladder leading High Flyers, Newcastle North Stars. North Stars, simply Saturday, they just dominated. It was a big 6-1 win for the North Stars over the Brave. Patrick Naden kind of getting the consolation goal for the Brave there. Sunday, much improved effort from the Brave. They stood up. Turned out to be a bit of a heartbreaker for them, for the home team and the home team fans. Scores locked at 3-3 in the final term. Casey Kibara, Lowe and Christensen had got themselves onto the score sheet. With just a minute 30 to go, though, Newcastle's Evgeny Stachkov broke the deadlock and probably the Brave supporters' hearts with a goal to take the full points and leave the Brave certainly in the lower half of the table at the moment.
2: Well, disappointing, but look, there's always next time. Now, did we back any winners at the horses?
26: Yeah, our blushes were saved by Queanbeyan on Sunday. Nick Oliver's Wals Angel won the Defence Force Cup from stablemate Apollo Creed. Wals Angel starting at $3.10. We nearly got a double. Vainstream nearly made it the extras with running second to Catchy Tunes. Shai Marlin was a bit disappointing. Finished fourth in the Coral Sea Cup behind the locally trained Hard as Hell, which won at the lovely odds of $71. I didn't tip that one, of course. And Queanbeyan's Jake Cleary also struck with the Adage, breaking through its first win at its fifth start. No jam and cream, dare I say, at Scone. Our chances in the highway handicap probably finished up more as a roadkill than anything else.
2: And that's an unfortunate fate for a racehorse.
26: Yes.
2: Yeah. Sadly, we are out of time, Mark, but I'll catch up with you again on Friday.
26: We'll see you then. Thanks, Leon.
2: Thanks very much. Mark Vergano with all the local sport in and around Canberra over the weekend. It's always good if you can report a win, isn't it? 2 minutes to four now on 2CC. It's Canberra Live. Call and have your say anytime you like on 62551206. You can tell me what's on your mind. All the latest news is coming up in just a couple of minutes.
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9: An overnight low of 8 degrees, showers tomorrow, a top of 18. From the Capital Radio Newsroom, good afternoon, I'm Jeff Tyler. The Albanese government is defending its decision to tax trusts amid accusations the measure amounts to a death tax. A 30% tax rate will apply to discretionary trusts from mid-2028. These trusts are established through a will and activated after the death of a person who created it. Prime Minister Anthony Albanese argues there's an exception for those using a fixed trust over discretionary trusts.
10: The existing position stays exactly the same. If they want to keep the arrangements in, then a fixed trust can be there as well. What we're doing is making sure that the tax system works for everyone.
9: ACT Fire and Rescue says a fatal Belconnen apartment fire early this morning is a reminder of the importance of smoke alarms. Emergency services were called to Osborne Place shortly after 6:30 this morning and found the ground floor unit on fire. The body of one person was later found inside the apartment, which sustained significant damage. Two teenagers have been charged after they allegedly broke into a house and stole a car in Queanbeyan. Police alleged in the early hours of May 9, two teenagers broke into the home, took car keys and stole a car parked under the carport. Following inquiries, search and two search warrants were issued in Queanbeyan West and Mayfield, with two males aged 15 and 16 arrested. Journalism and media researchers at the University of Canberra are urging the federal government to adjust key elements of the proposed news bargaining incentive, James Wybrow reports.
11: The NBI is a proposed framework to ensure large digital platforms such as Meta and Google financially contribute to Australian journalism. But in a joint submission with RMIT, researchers warn the current design risks entrenching media concentration and takes too narrow a scope by excluding AI platforms. Researchers say the scheme does not go far enough to strengthen public interest in journalism, particularly in regional, hyperlocal and underserved communities. The submissions also recommend reserving 15% of funds created from the scheme to create 200 journalism traineeships annually, addressing Australia's falling number of young journalists. James Wybrow, Capital Radio News.
9: The member for Monaro has welcomed the announcement of the $100 million investment in upgrading the Canberra to Sydney train line. Steve Wan says the joint investment from the federal, New South Wales and ACT governments is an important first step.
12: We've seen quite a bit of investment in the line from Goulburn to Sydney, but we haven't seen a lot of investment in the Canberra to Goulburn or Joppa Junction to Canberra section, as it's called. So this will get us doing some things which do speed the line up, and it'll also help us to do the next stage of work on planning what else we could do to speed up further.
13: The latest finance report.
9: The ASX 200 is down 127 points to 8,503. Gold is selling at $4,548 an ounce, and one Aussie dollar is buying 71.29 US cents.
13: Sports update.
9: The Blues coach admits it is a loss not to have Latrell Mitchell for Origin 1, with the star centre out with a back injury. Tolu Kola has been named to debut on the wing with Tony Staggs in the centres alongside Stephen Crichton. Laurie Daly praising Mitchell for making a selfless call.
27: Just didn't feel like he was fit enough to get through an Origin contest, so he was very selfless in that decision.
9: And that's the latest from the Capital Radio Newsroom.
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24: Afternoon, I'm Lise Kowalski with the latest Canberra traffic. In Phillip Patchener's building along Hindmarsh Drive between Tuggeranong Parkway and Yamba Drive. Roadworks in Gungahlin westbound on Gundaroo Drive after Horse Park Drive. You can use Anthony Rolfe Avenue as a detour instead. And Barton Highway, no problems. Hold to Murray Bateman, 14 minutes. Fernwood women are just strong. They're strong to the core. 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
23: 2CC weather. Alexander Watson Insulation. Canberra's cold. Your house doesn't have to be.
9: Rain increasing and a top of 15 degrees in Canberra today. We've got an overnight low of 8, showers tomorrow and a top of 18. Wednesday, mostly sunny and a top of 16 degrees. Thursday, another sunny day and a top of 17.
23: Canberra's news leader is 2CC.
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0: Well, good afternoon and how the devil are you? Great to have you company today. Leon Delaney here with you. It's Canberra Live on 2CC and that's your chance to have your say. Any topic, any time, whatever it is you'd like to talk about, all you need to do is get on the phone and call me up. 6255 1206. Send a text if you'd like, 0488 266 266, or email by going to the 2CC website, click on the feedback link and tell me what's on your mind, Canberra. Well, it's about 8 minutes past four now. And you might remember the federal budget was revealed last Tuesday. Yes, we could talk about little else all day Wednesday. And that's the nature of federal budgets. They kind of swamp the news environment for about 24 hours or so, which is why it was especially egregious when the Labor federal government also decided to use Tuesday afternoon to release its response to the Peter Murphy report on gambling reform in Australia. Now, that's a report that the government has had in its possession for about 3 years, and it decided to release its response on Tuesday afternoon. Well, as we observed last week, it appeared to be a deliberate attempt to bury what was described by many as a very disappointing response. Turns out that's not the only thing the government tried to bury on Tuesday. Is there no end to their perfidy? Would you believe they also released a controversial report in relation to aged care on Tuesday afternoon, while the leading journalists of the nation were all locked up behind closed doors examining the budget numbers? It's the Wait Times report, which shows that the median wait time nationally for a support at home package is now 347 days. Joining me now, the CEO of National Seniors Australia, Chris Grice. Good afternoon.
1: G'day, Leon. Good to be with you.
0: Well, thanks for joining us today. Was the government trying to deliberately bury this report?
1: Well, Leon, these normally get, if they're trying to bury it, they normally come out on a Friday afternoon. So they've certainly mixing up the timetable. And I guess that you're right. Some could take the view that, were they trying to mask these results together with these the other announcements that were being made. So, the numbers don't tell a very good story in the context of, what was promised, which was world-class aged care and once-in-a-generation reform. So still a lot of work for the government to do because it's the wait times, which were last reported back in the 2024-25 period, was 272 days. So it's moved from 272 to 347, as you mentioned just before. And, I guess that many looking at those numbers would be very, very disappointed to see that, things really haven't changed at this point.
0: And in that respect have, in fact, gotten worse. Median wait times for residential facilities are now 167 days, apparently. And for short-term care, the wait time is 193 days. But overall, what does this report tell us that we didn't previously know?
1: On the ground, and your listeners would already be experiencing the challenges that they're having in terms of getting that support. And this is where really it comes down to the government needs to release more support at home packages. And I guess from the point of view of that, they did make an announcement in the budget for I think it was something in the vicinity of about 5,000 additional residential aged care beds. So they had made some announcements about putting funding aside for that. But this is something that needs its workforce. It's more government money and I guess just a concerted effort to just improve aged care, and because it isn't just numbers of days and things like that. These are personal experiences, and we know what happens, Leon, if people aren't supported, whether that be with supported at home care or residential aged care. If people are suffering more chronic issues, they're ending up in hospital, and they're ending up in hospital as stranded patients. And I think across the country now, we've got somewhere in the vicinity of about 4,000 folk, unfortunately and regrettably, that occurred in the hospital system, and that is good for nobody.
0: Indeed. And, of course, stranded in the hospital system is referring to the set of circumstances where an aged person has been admitted to hospital for a particular medical reason, but once that medical reason has been addressed and they are fit to be discharged from hospital, but there's nowhere for them to be discharged to because they don't have a place in a care centre of one form or another, and it's not necessarily appropriate to release them, discharge them back into a private home. So that leaves people in limbo, doesn't it?
1: It does, and this is where, you know, many GPs experience this every day, where you're right that there isn't a supported home package available. They certainly can't stay at home. They need a residential aged care bed, and so they are admitted into the hospital system, and they stay in that hospital system until circumstances change, where a residential aged care bed becomes available. I know that the government has set aside some money to assist in that process of getting stranded patients discharged. And I know that there's something like for 26-27, about $138 million that they've dedicated for that. But really, it comes down to more capital needs to be put into building more beds and making sure that people, are not in the hospital system.
0: Of course, one thing we did learn on Tuesday night is that the government is still desperate to make whatever savings it can in the budget, because it's still facing a long series of deficits into the future. And there's a lot of pressure on the government to cut spending where it possibly can. And that, yet at the same time, we have examples like aged care, like National Disability Insurance Scheme, where the pressure is to spend more, not less, isn't it?
1: It is, and even just if you look at veterans, allied health, they cut $250 million a year from our veterans, and I think we talked about last on the eve of the budget last Tuesday, Leon, we talked about the private health insurance rebate being dropped for plus 65s, and the speculation that was going to be the case, and sure enough, that was the case. And that drop of the rebate, which is that's impacting about 2.6 million that have hospital cover, that money is basically being moved across to cover the supported home folk in terms of showering and continence management. So yeah, they've sort of to use that expression, they're robbing Peter to pay Paul to look after. So folk who need we need as many people as possible to continue private health insurance. But they're taking that money and using it for folk who are in the supported home aged care system.
0: Well, it's even worse than robbing Peter to pay Paul. It's robbing Peter to pay Paul less than you actually owe him.
1: Yes, exactly.
0: That way nobody's happy.
1: Yeah, I think Mary's in there as well.
0: Yes.
1: Yeah. So, three into two. But anyway,
0: yeah.
1: It's something that I know that the topic of today is in terms of the aged care. But the private health insurance piece is you would not believe the angst that this is causing and the calls that we are receiving to National Seniors that it's certainly not a popular decision.
0: I can well believe the angst that older people might be feeling.

0: No. And you know, the budget was framed, Leon, around this creating intergenerational equity. There was a lot of goodwill that was lost between the government and older Australians that, you know, framed as, well, that they are to blame for the housing crisis. This is the way that this was positioned, and you've had a good run, you've had your go, and now, well, we need to sort of, you know, shift our policy settings onto another cohort. From our perspective, that is not helpful, it is not constructive, and it is not in the interests of the entire community to create these divisions between young and old. If they want to frame anything in terms of a conversation out there, it's about rich versus poor. It has nothing to do with the age of people. It's a wealth piece. It's not an age piece, and they need to stop that particular narrative.
1: Well, there are certainly plenty of baby boomers who are not wealthy and are, in many cases, still in the rental market and very finding it great difficulty in making ends meet. Yes, there are some older people who are well off, but there are some younger people well off too. And not always because they worked hard for it. Sometimes they just got lucky. As you say, it should be, you know, a matter of looking at where the wealth is and what that wealth represents and how it was attained, rather than just, oh, you're old, you can afford it.
0: Yes, and the thing is that, yeah, to your point, there is some luck, and we are the luck of country, aren't we not?
1: Yep.
0: And the thing is that there should be for everybody aspiration to be self-sufficient and self-supporting, and to I guess always look to bring people down a notch. I don't think is in the interests of where, you know, we're trying to create for every age group. That whole bit about that you're going to have a positive retirement where you can be self-sufficient and you don't necessarily have to rely always on the taxpayer or the welfare systems in place. There is no harm in someone being able to look after themselves in their own retirement, but we need to make sure that those more vulnerable in our community are supported and assisted. But we should not be framing things around, well, hang on, how do we bring people down to the lowest point? We should be working always to bring them up to the highest point possible.
1: Chris, thanks very much for your time today.
0: Thank you, Leon. Take care.
1: Thank you. Chris Grice, the CEO at National Seniors Australia. 20 past four now.
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5: In the UK, 62 Labour MPs have called for the Prime Minister, Sir Keir Starmer, to resign.
2: When you need to know. Canberra's news leader is 2CC.
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9: In Whitlam, William Hovell Drive, eastbound, slowing towards Coppins Crossing Road and Coulter Drive southbound, also tightening towards Redfern Street. In Canberra, Drakeford Drive, a little patchy both ways between Selwood Drive and Isabella Drive. And watch out for roadworks in Gungahlin, westbound on Gundaroo Drive, just after Horse Park Drive. 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
2: 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Thanks to Bloomer's Lawyers, this is Canberra.

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1: Well, the Australian share market has closed lower today. The ASX 200 down by 1.45%. The All Ordinaries down by 1.52%. We'll have a full report of all the day's finance news coming up a little later in the program. 22 minutes past four. Two Canberrans have come together to create a book trail. What is a book trail? Let's find out. Co-creator of the Canberra Book Trail, Jacinta Froud. Good afternoon.
2: Good afternoon. Thanks for having me.
1: Well, thanks for joining us today. Let's start with the obvious question. What is a book trail?
2: Well, a book trail, how we've set it up is that it's an illustrated guide map of all the different bookshops around Canberra and the region. So we've got 22 participating bookshops currently, and that may grow or shrink as different businesses change, but at the moment we've got 22, which is lovely.
1: Okay, I'm going to assume there's a wide variety of different bookstores that might be included, including bookstores selling new books, bookstores selling pre-loved books, is that right?
2: Exactly, yeah, there's a real range across Canberra. We've got some excellent secondhand bookstores, some that sell a combination of both. We've got some that specialise in comics, some that have dedicated kids spaces as well as adult spaces, a real variety, which is very exciting, yeah.
1: So when somebody gets a hold of a copy of the Canberra Bookshop Trail, what, it's like following a treasure map, is it?
2: Essentially, yeah, you can pick an area and do it at your own leisure. We're going to have some little passports made up for the kids, but I've also had some feedback that some of the adults would really love the passports as well, so we might even come up with some adult passports. And people can go and do it as a group or on their own and take their time to visit all the different bookshops across the region if they choose to.
1: Yeah, absolutely. Now, the physical map will be published later this year, I believe, but it is already available to download?
2: That's right, yeah. It's available digitally through our Instagram and Facebook pages. And at the moment I've got a link to my author website, jacintafroud.com, on the activities page. And there will be hard copies available in all of our participating stores around the 10th of October, which is Love Your Bookshop Day. So that's sort of our main aim, our launch date, but it is available digitally to download for people to use at their leisure as well.
1: You know, of course, every day should be Love Your Bookshop Day, right?
2: Exactly. I'm in the right place. Yeah. Talking to the right people.
1: Exactly right. So you are well known, of course, as a children's author. How did you find yourself as a published author? What was involved in your journey?
2: Essentially, I've always really enjoyed writing. I went to Campbell Primary School, and in year six, my teacher put me into, I think it was like an extension writing program where I got to go once a week to the library and create a little book of my choice. And I think that's where the spark really came for me. But it wasn't really until I put that aside and started teaching. And it wasn't really until I had children of my own that I sort of came back to that really creative time where I was reading lots of picture books with my own children and thinking how much I enjoyed that and how I'd really like to give that a go. So I did a course through the Australian Writers Centre in 2017 and then I've just sort of gone from there, attending conferences, trying to do different events, seeing what other people, particularly around Canberra, we've got a really lovely community of children's authors here in Canberra, so seeing what they're doing, staying connected, and just really immersing myself in the industry. And I've been really lucky to have three books traditionally published now. So,
1: well done.
2: Nice journey, yeah.
1: And apparently it was while you were on a book signing tour in the Blue Mountains that you first came across this concept of a bookshop trail.
2: That's right. The Blue Mountains have, I can't remember the exact number, but it's about 10 to 12, I think, bookstores on their trail, and they've got a beautifully illustrated map. And I did part of the tour. I wasn't able to visit all of the shops because the day I was there, they weren't all open. But I could just see that something like that would work really well in Canberra just due to our geography and our close proximity. I think the Canberra Bookshop Trail would be very, very hard to do in one day, but I think you could maybe do it over a weekend. That's the challenge I'll be setting people. Will the north side people venture to the south, and will the south side people venture to the north? That's the challenge.
1: Well, I have to admit, being a North Sider, going to some of the excellent bookstores on the south side is one of the few legitimate reasons for crossing the water, isn't it?
2: I think so. I did a little stint. I was working with Peter at the bookshop, the Book Cow in Kingston, and sometimes people would say, "I've come over from Belconnen today. I didn't even know you guys existed." So, and we've had similar things on our Instagram page saying, "I didn't even know half of these shops existed." So it's really nice, I think, for people to get out and see what's out there, and also support these businesses, because the majority of these 22 participating stores are independently, locally owned and employing local people. So it's really lovely to support them as well.
1: Absolutely. Jacinta, thanks very much for chatting today.
2: Thanks for having me, and maybe I'll see you on the trail.
1: You never know your luck.
2: Thank you.
1: Thanks very much, Jacinta Froud, the co-creator of the Canberra Book Trail. It's around about 28 past four. A news update is next.
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6: An overnight low of 8 degrees, showers tomorrow, a top of 18. From the Capital Radio Newsroom, good afternoon. I'm Jeff Tyler. The Albanese government is defending its decision to tax trusts amid accusations the measure amounts to a death tax. A 30% tax rate will apply to discretionary trusts from mid-2028. These trusts are established through a will and activated after the death of a person who created it. Prime Minister Anthony Albanese argues there's an exception for those using a fixed trust over discretionary trusts.
7: The existing position stays exactly the same. If they want to keep the arrangements in, then a fixed trust can be there as well. What we're doing is making sure that the tax system works for everyone.
6: ACT Fire and Rescue says a fatal Belconnen apartment fire early this morning is a reminder of the importance of smoke alarms. Emergency services were called to Osborne Place shortly after 6:30 this morning and found the ground floor unit on fire. The body of one person was later found inside the apartment, which sustained significant damage. Two teenagers have been charged after they allegedly broke into a house and stole a car in Queanbeyan. Police alleged in the early hours of May 9, two teenagers broke into the home, took car keys and stole a car parked under the carport. Following inquiries, search and two search warrants were issued in Queanbeyan West and Mayfield, with two males aged 15 and 16 arrested. Journalism and media researchers at the University of Canberra are urging the federal government to adjust key elements of the proposed news bargaining incentive. James Wybrow reports.
8: The NBI is a proposed framework to ensure large digital platforms such as Meta and Google financially contribute to Australian journalism. But in a joint submission with RMIT, researchers warn the current design risks entrenching media concentration and takes too narrow a scope by excluding AI platforms. Researchers say the scheme does not go far enough to strengthen public interest in journalism, particularly in regional, hyperlocal and underserved communities. The submissions also recommend reserving 15% of funds created from the scheme to create 200 journalism traineeships annually, addressing Australia's falling number of young journalists. James Wybrow, Capital Radio News.
6: The member for Monaro has welcomed the announcement of the $100 million investment in upgrading the Canberra to Sydney train line. Steve Wan says the joint investment from the federal, New South Wales and ACT governments is an important first step.
9: We've seen quite a bit of investment in the line from Goulburn to Sydney, but we haven't seen a lot of investment in the Canberra to Goulburn or Joppa Junction to Canberra section, as it's called. So this will get us doing some things which do speed the line up, and it also help us to do the next stage of work on planning what else we could do to speed up further.
10: Sports update.
6: The Blues coach admits it is a loss not to have Latrell Mitchell for Origin 1, with the star centre out with a back injury. Tolu Kola has been named to debut on the wing, with Katoni Staggs in the centres alongside Stephen Crichton. Laurie Daly praising Mitchell for making a selfless call.
11: Just didn't feel like he was fit enough to get through an Origin contest, so he was very selfless in that decision.
6: And that's the latest from the Capital Radio newsroom.
12: 2CC weather. Alexander Watson Insulation. Canberra's cold. Your house doesn't have to be.
6: Rain increasing and a top of 15 degrees in Canberra today. We've got an overnight low of 8, showers tomorrow and a top of 18. Wednesday, mostly sunny and a top of 16 degrees. Thursday, another sunny day and a top of 17.
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18: 15 degrees outside at the moment. The Bureau says rain today. The Bureau also says rain tomorrow. Top tomorrow, 14 degrees after an overnight low of 9. Wednesday, however, is looking to be mostly sunny with a top of 16 after an early morning low of 2 degrees. So we can look forward to a brighter day later in the week. 24 to 5 now on 2CC, and it's time to catch up with Tim the Yowie Man. Good afternoon.
19: Good afternoon, Leon.
18: Thanks very much for joining us today. Last week we were talking about some of the mysteries of Lake George, and in particular the apparent columns of smoke, which were in fact not smoke. And there's been a fairly big response to that. Others have also witnessed the same phenomenon, haven't they?
19: Yeah, strange columns of like wispy, black, greyish smoke, like... coming up above the western foreshore of the lake. People have been driving to and from Sydney usually of an afternoon they're spotted. They've been proved quite difficult to photograph because of the way they look. But when you're driving along, I haven't seen it, but those that have seen it say, yeah, it's quite remarkable. You see these, it's like someone's lit a whole lot of fires along the edge of the lake, and there's just these columns of smoke going in into the sky.
18: Except they're not smoke, are they?
19: No, absolutely not smoke at all. They're insects. They're insect swarms. And a world-renowned entomologist, Professor Peter Cranston, when he heard about these smoke columns, he immediately thought also they were likely to be insects and not smoke. And he went to the scene, and with his big net and other objects, other little pieces of apparatus, collected a heap of the insects from all the bushes along the side of the road. And he took them home to his lab, and he checked them out and worked out what the culprit is, or who the culprit is.
18: All right. Name the culprit.
19: Well, I was hoping that you would name the culprit.
18: Do you expect me to read out Polypetalum nubifer?
19: Well, I think that's exactly how it's pronounced, I think. Polypetalum nubifer. It's a small, black, non-biting midge. There's hundreds, if not thousands, of these sort of non-biting midges around the world, and this is one of those species. And it has been reported elsewhere in Australia before. It's not as if it's the first time it's been reported, but it's first time it's been reported in such large numbers in this area. And looking like smoke columns, that's for sure.
18: Okay, non-biting, I like that part. That means it's a friendly insect.
19: Yeah, as friendly as you can get. Yeah, that's right. I wouldn't want them to be biting, that's for sure. Can you imagine these, you know, there's tens of thousands, if not hundreds of thousands of these insects in each of these columns. You wouldn't want to be sort of stopped at the rest area having a cup of tea and a bicky in one of these columns of midges coming through and they're biting. That wouldn't be much fun at all, Leon.
18: No, it would not, and I've certainly been bitten by midges before, so that's a very frustrating and annoying experience. So these are the non-biting kind, which is good to know. Meanwhile, a lot of people also responded to the photographs you had of the lake, saying they were surprised at just how far the shoreline has receded in recent years, with the water level apparently dropping.
19: Yeah, we all got excited. What was it in 2020 when, after, you know, felt like a decade or more of a dry lake, suddenly there was water. And we all got really excited, and it slowly, well, quite quickly got high and was right up to the edge of the road there. I think it peaked in late 2022 at around just over 3 metres. But Professor Brad Pillins from the ANU, he's been out there every 2 weeks with his measuring stick and measuring the lake, and basically since late 2022, the lake has just slowly evaporated away, and it's only half as much water in there now as there was back then. So yeah, at its deepest point, it's only 1.5 meters now, and it's shrinking, Leon. It's shrinking it before our eyes.
18: It's evaporating, much like my savings.
19: Well, yeah, but hopefully your savings can be replenished. But the only thing that's going to replenish the lake is decent rain. And as we've all heard from the Bureau of Meteorology in recent weeks, it looks like there's a potential for a super El Nino on its way, which means dry and hot weather in our part of the world. Which means the lake could this time next year, there might not be much left at all.
18: Dear, oh dear, oh dear. You've also this week touched upon the recent film production, which took place not very far from here, and in particular there were scenes shot at Gerrandurra Falls. The movie that was shot there is called Apex, and it's recently been released on Netflix, and apparently it's generated a bit of tourism interest.
19: Yeah, it has, because it was filmed here in Australia, as you mentioned, Gerrandurra Falls, and also in the Blue Mountains. But it was also a couple of key scenes were filmed at little old Bowning. You've been to Bowning, haven't you, Lynn?
18: I have indeed.
19: It was just not far out of Yass, and there's this old service station there that features in the film. And I went out there and expecting, you know, because the film Apex, it's been doing quite well on Netflix, a lot of interest in it, and I thought they'd be overrun with people. But it seems everyone's headed to the Blue Mountains, probably because it's closer to our big population centre in Australia of Sydney, and hardly anyone's gone to the Bowning garage yet, and they're just trickling in there for the selfies. But the owner there suspects that maybe as more and more people watch the film and realise where it was shot, or at least the garage scene, that hopefully more people will come to Bowning and take the selfie out the front of the garage and then maybe visit a few other businesses in town.
18: Well, that's right. If you're going to stop off to take a selfie, you might as well, you know, buy a cup of coffee and a snack as well, or maybe a souvenir of some kind. Speaking of souvenirs, you've also recounted the story of a fellow called Barry Snelson who souvenired the original railway station sign from the town of Young after he was told that it was going to be burned along with other unwanted material when the station closed down many years ago. Apparently there's quite the story about how he rescued it from that fate.
19: Yeah, and if he's listening, which I'm sure he does, to your program, he'd be happy that you just said rescued rather than souvenired, as you said at the start. Because he doesn't want people to think he pilfered it or souvenired it. He did, in fact, claim, or he did rescue the sign in a bit of a covert after dark undercover operation. He and his mate drove out there to Young, because he had grown up in the town, and this old sign that had stood on the platform for a century or more, he didn't want it just going up in flames. So he went out there, and they got it from the rubbish heap, which was about to be set on fire the next day, and they hauled it through town on their shoulders into the back of their waiting station wagon that only fitted in by about half an inch, apparently, and then they sped back to Canberra with it, where it's been screwed away in his garage in Tuggeranong ever since. But Leon, he's sort of clearing out his railway memorabilia, because Barry's got a bit of it. He's getting on a bit, and he thinks he needs to clear a bit out. And he decided to donate it back to the town. And so there was a big celebration, a big unveiling there at Young, where it was over 100, I think it was almost 200 people gathered around to see the return of the station sign. It was quite a scene.
18: Absolutely. So it's now in the possession of the Young Historical Society, and will form a part of their exhibition or their display in Young, which is a terrific full circle moment, isn't it?
19: Yeah, it is. And the people of Young are pretty happy to have it back. And it also raises the question of, there's many railway signs around the place. I've seen a few in other collections, but most people hang on to them or try and sell them. And I think it was a great gesture that Barry, who rescued the sign all those years ago, has donated it to the town so it can be there for everyone. There was thought to put it back onto the platform, and of course no trains run out there through Young anymore and haven't for several decades, but he was worried if they put it up on the platform that someone else might souvenir it.
18: Yes, that would be a risk.
19: So it's firmly ensconced away inside the Young Historical Society Museum, where hopefully it'll be there for many, many years to come, Leon.
18: Indeed, absolutely. This weekend's column published in the Canberra Times, of course, wrapped up with a tribute that you paid to a resident of Braidwood who has sadly passed away, but apparently her story is a special one as well.
19: Yeah, she's lived in the town basically her whole life, Rosalind Madrell. And she was 98 years of age, but basically she'd written just about every, you go into the local historical society and they look at the books there, she's written almost every book. She's written countless books on the history of Braidwood and surrounds, and she was quite generous in sharing a lot of her knowledge with others, including myself, and she really, she loved talking about the day when Mick Jagger came to town, because Leon, Mick Jagger came to town back in 1969 to town, as I mean, by town I mean Braidwood, to film the Ned Kelly film. And at the time, Rosalind was manager or co-owner of the local pub, and she was really excited and recounts a lot of the tales of when Mick Jagger came in and after shooting the film of a night, and that they'd sit around eating cooked chook from a freshly purchased rotisserie, the first one in Braidwood, the first one in the region. Yeah, so a real matriarch of the region, Rosalind. So yeah, it was sad, but to see her go, but a great innings.
18: Absolutely, 98
19: years.
18: Indeed. Yeah. And Mick Jagger in 1969 and Jack Quaid this year. What is it about Braidwood?
19: Yeah, I don't know. Yeah, Tom Hanks was there. The Braidwood's a bit, it's a bit of... There was On Our Selection was filmed out there as well. The Year My Voice Broke. Everyone loves Braidwood.
18: Oh, why not? They also have a terrific book fair a couple of times a year as well. But maybe that's a story for another day. Tim, thanks very much for chatting today.
19: Pleasure. Speak next week, Leon. See ya.
18: Thank you. Tim the Yowie Man. You can always read about Tim's adventures in the pages of the Canberra Times every weekend. It's 12 minutes to 5 now.
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24: In Crace, a two-car crash on Hillcrest Street at Langtree Crescent. We have emergency crews on site. Heavy delays on Majura Parkway northbound approaching Federal Highway. City Hill, Parks Avenue eastbound delays quickly building towards Anzac Parade. And Caswell Drive southbound quite slow coming into the Glenlock interchange. When a child is in hospital, Ronald McDonald House gives their family a community of support, warm meals and a place to rest. 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If you see anything on the roads, call 1300 545 082.
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18: Well, it's 10 to 5 now. Barry, how can I help you?
25: Leon, I was in the Ned Kelly film.
18: You're not old enough.
25: Well, I'm 91, mate. So.
18: Holy smoke, you sound like you're only 22.
25: Wish I'd have married you. we hired my white bull. And the story was that the Kelly gang used to keep running their cattle on the common. And the police ran this white bull in to make it stand out. On the end of the common, they had to pay to get it out. But the stuntmen couldn't ride the bull and couldn't lead it. It was only a young bull, didn't have a ring or anything. And the big pommy director said to me, he said, Barry, will you lead him? I said, sure I will. Well, I reckon within a minute and a half, I had a hat, mesh beard, shirt, trousers and a lot on. And here I am leading the white bull. If you go back and have a look at the movie, you can see very clearly the white bull being led into the pound.
18: That's astounding. That's amazing. So you didn't set out to be a movie star. It just happened accidentally.
25: It happened accidentally, yeah. Picked out of the crowd, mate.
18: Fantastic.
25: Story of my life.
18: What a great story, though. What a great memory to have as well.
25: Yeah, it was out at Braidwood.
18: Yeah, of course.
25: Probably out at Braidwood. Yeah. But he was the biggest pig of man I've ever met in my life.
18: Is that right?
25: Oh, God, he was a pig. And rude. God, it's true, he was rude.
18: Obnoxious little twerp, right?
25: Well, he was a fairly tall sort of a bloke, but he wouldn't stand up in an Aussie pub, let me tell you that.
18: Oh, that's fantastic. Barry, thanks very much for calling in and sharing that with us.
25: Thanks, Leon.
18: Thank you. 6255-1206. If you've ever met Mick Jagger, call and let me know. Or somebody else of equal notoriety. 8 minutes to five now on 2CC. This week is National Volunteer Week, and the Australian Red Cross has called for Australians to make 2026 your year to volunteer. Red Cross ACT retail shop volunteer Colleen Moses, good afternoon.
0: Hello, how are you?
18: Pretty well, thanks for joining us today. So it is Volunteer Week, National Volunteer Week this week. You have, of course, chosen to volunteer for the ACT Red Cross. What was it that motivated you to become a volunteer?
0: Well, I've had a long history of volunteering going back about 14 years now. So I'd done a number of deployments overseas with the United Nations Volunteers and through DFAT's Australian Volunteers International Program. But in Canberra, I'd passed the Red Cross shop and had donated there on a number of occasions. And I'm between jobs at the moment, so looking for work. And just wanted to continue on my volunteering journey and just thought would be a really good thing to do, and it has been.
18: So the celebration of National Volunteers Week, does that bring, you know, a sparkle to your eye and, you know, a glow to your heart?
0: Yeah, it does, actually. I've got a very soft spot for volunteering, having done so much of it, and it's just really nice. It's really a celebration and recognition of volunteers. The Red Cross is such a great organisation. It's, you know, and its fundamental principles align very much with my own. So yeah, it's really nice to see all the contribution that volunteers make being recognised. And, of course, it's a really great opportunity for anyone who's thinking about volunteering to find out more information about it and to explore it. And, the opportunities are all there.
18: Indeed. And, of course, there are so many opportunities. Volunteering takes place across so many different activities in the community. There's charitable organisations, of course. Yeah. There's sporting clubs. They rely on volunteers. Emergency services like the SES and the RFS rely on volunteers. Surf Life Savers on the coast, they rely on volunteers. There are so many different volunteer roles, aren't there?
0: I think you know about more about it than I do. you can volunteer on boats. You can volunteer in mountains and deserts. You can count frogs. You can be a voluntary board director. You can do kitchen work or do what I do at the Red Cross shop. I sort clothing and price clothing out the back. So, yeah, there really is. There's something for just everyone. So, and the Red Cross, being such a large organisation, just has so many volunteer opportunities.
18: Tell me a little bit about the shop, obviously, because opportunity shops across the board, whether it's Red Cross or any of the other ones, obviously they're a great resource for people that are looking for some clothing that is affordable and so forth. And it operates on accepting donations from the community. Unfortunately, sometimes people tend to donate things that are not really good enough, don't they?
0: Yeah, sometimes you come across an item that's not really suitable for resale, but that's pretty rare, fortunately. Almost, you know, I would say of the clothing that I look at, probably at least 80 to 90% of it is suitable for resale. So, that you know, that's really encouraging and really great to see. But every now and again you do get an item that's not the best. So that's put to the side. And I believe the Red Cross is able to on-sell some of that for material recycling, so it doesn't go to waste, but most of the clothing is resold.
18: Yeah, so a good rule of thumb, if you wouldn't give it to your best friend, don't give it to a charity either.
0: Yeah, that's right. Yeah, if you wouldn't be wearing it yourself, probably best not to donate it.
18: Now, of course, Volunteer Week runs all week. Are you doing anything special to mark the occasion?
0: Well, an interview like this, for example, but continuing volunteering. I did some volunteering this morning with Red Cross, and I've just recently volunteered with the Volunteering ACT, and I've got an application underway to do some volunteering with Red Cross with their emergency services. So that's underway at the moment. So, yeah, it's just a continuation of more of the same, really. Yeah,
18: fair enough. Now, you mentioned Volunteering ACT there, of course. Now, that's an organisation that's a terrific sort of source of information for people that are looking for opportunities that they can match to their particular talents. And it's a terrific place to start your volunteering journey if you're not quite sure what it is you'd like to do. But you'd encourage people to look into the Red Cross, I'm sure.
0: Oh, absolutely. You know, the Red Cross is a well-established organisation. You know, the volunteering experience, you know, I've had a lot of experience volunteering, so I can really, I can speak from experience. They treat you absolutely beautifully. You know, the work that I do isn't high at the glamour end of the volunteering spectrum, but I leave the shop every time feeling like a star. They're just, they're so appreciative. They're so professional. You know, the shop manager's just lovely. All the other staff there are wonderful to work with. So, yeah, absolutely encourage reaching out to the Red Cross at their website. I think it's redcross.org.au/volunteer. People can go to that. Or, you know, go to somewhere like the Volunteering ACT Hub. And then they, as you said, they have lots of information about all sorts of volunteering.
18: They certainly do. Colleen, thanks very much for chatting today.
0: No worries. Thank you.
18: Thanks very much. Colleen Moses, Red Cross ACT Retail Shop Volunteer. And it is National Volunteer Week, all this week. It's about 2 minutes to five now on 2CC. It's Canberra Live. You can call and have your say anytime you like. 6255-1206.
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6: Got an overnight low of 9 degrees. Rain in Canberra tomorrow, a top of 14. From the Capital Radio Newsroom, good afternoon. I'm Jeff Tyler. The World Health Organization is warning the Ebola outbreak in Central Africa could get much larger after declaring it a public health emergency of international concern. There have been 246 suspected cases of Ebola and at least 80 deaths reported in the Democratic Republic of Congo. It does not meet the criteria of a pandemic, but the agency warns it could potentially be a much larger outbreak than what is currently being reported. WHO Director General Dr. Tedros Adhanom Ghebreyesus says they are releasing emergency funds to provide immediate support.
27: Priority actions include strengthening disease surveillance, active case finding and contact tracing, infection prevention and control in health facilities, expanding access to safe clinical care, and increasing laboratory testing capacity.
6: Following a fatal early morning apartment fire on Osborne Place in Belconnen, ACT Fire and Rescue is urging all residents to routinely check their smoke alarms. Emergency crews were called to the heavily damaged ground floor unit shortly after 6:30 a.m. where one person was sadly found deceased.
28: We've had a run of these fires lately. I think it just highlights the importance of making sure you do have a working smoke alarm in your premises.
6: Operational Superintendent Craig Perks from Fire and Rescue there. The ACT government has come under fire for a recent blitz on illegal parking at local sports grounds. Parents and players across the territory have reported receiving fines, with many claiming they only parked where they did because it was the only option. Liberal leader Mark Partners called out the practice, labelling it a simple revenue raiser.
29: There's nowhere to park. And so, you know, particularly if you get to a junior sporting fixture and your kids are 5, 6 or 7, you're not going to be tramping 2 kilometres to get to that venue. And yeah. So, yeah, I think it is pure revenue raising.
6: And a performance audit of the Carers Recognition Act's implementation has revealed the legislation has not been effectively implemented, James Wybrow reports.
4: Coming into effect in 2022, the Act aims to recognise, promote and value carers and enact care relationship principles. However, the Auditor-General found that the Health and Community Services Directorate has not developed a plan to implement the Act and has not effectively provided support to government agencies and stakeholders through education or training. Carers ACT have called for carers to be embedded into the system rather than treated as an afterthought, asking for a clear whole-of-government implementation framework. It's estimated that about 10% of the ACT's population identify as carers. James Wybrow, Capital Radio News.
8: The latest finance report.
6: The ASX 200 is down 125 points to 8,505. Gold is selling at $4,536 an ounce. And one Aussie dollar is buying 71.27 US cents.
8: Sports update.
6: Recalled Blues fullback James Tedesco admits he thought his time in State of Origin was over. The 33-year-old edged out incumbent Dylan Edwards for next week's series opener, Tedesco giving an insight into his fight back into the Origin arena.
9: Bill's been an amazing player for a long time now, so I accepted that that jersey was gone, and I didn't know if I'd ever get it back, but I just kept sort of my head down and kept playing the footy that I wanted to play.
6: And Rory McIlroy has clashed with the fans shouting USA during a frustrating final round at the PGA Championship. And that's the latest from the Capital Radio newsroom.
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24: Afternoon, I'm Lisa Kowalski with the latest Canberra traffic. In Crace, a two-car crash on Hillcrest Street at Langtree Crescent with emergency crews on site. Heavy delays at Majura Parkway, northbound approaching the Federal Highway. In Canberra, Drakeford Drive, patchy between Selwood Drive and Isabella Drive. And in City Hill, Parksway getting busier towards Kings Avenue. 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
23: 2CC weather. Alexander Watson Insulation. Canberra's cold. Your house doesn't have to be.
6: Got an overnight low of 9 degrees. Rain tomorrow, a top of 14 degrees. Wednesday, a sunny day for Canberra and a top of 16. Thursday, another sunny day and 17 degrees. Friday, more sun on the cards and a top of 19 degrees.
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0: good afternoon and how the devil are you? Great to have your company today. Leon Delaney here with you. It's Canberra Live on 2CC and that's your chance to have your say. Any topic, any time, just call me up. 6255 1206. And you can tell me what's on your mind, Canberra. Well, thanks to Transport Canberra and City Services, nothing on the schedule for roadworks tonight, except Transport Canberra and City Services remind you that the work on Gundaroo Drive by Evo Energy on the gas pipeline, that's ongoing still, and that means that Gundaroo Drive in Gungahlin is closed in the westbound direction between Horse Park Drive and Palin Street and will be until the 13th of June. I guess on that basis, it's also worth mentioning that, yes, the light rail stage 2A works are still ongoing. The Commonwealth Avenue Bridge renewal project is still ongoing. And across the border in Queanbeyan, the Monero Street upgrade is also still ongoing and will be until around about September. So, yes, the long-term projects are still there, but nothing in particular in terms of local roadworks scheduled for tonight or into tomorrow. 8 minutes past five now on 2CC. Well, last week it was reported that ACT Government Ministers Yvette Berry and Tara Chain had both written to Translink, the owners and would-be operators of Big Splash, pleading with them to preserve the water slides or, if not, provide proof that the water slides are beyond salvation and can't be salvaged. Now, that's all very well, but the indication seems to be that Translink has no intention of retaining the water slides. All of the available evidence suggests that Translink wants to demolish the water slides. And we do know that they do have a longer-term ambition for redeveloping the site. Whether or not they ever get the permission to do that is another matter again. But they have provided a commitment that the 50-metre outdoor swimming pool will open from the 1st of November. Whether anybody believes that, of course, is another matter because they gave a similar commitment last summer and the summer before. Didn't happen. So I know a lot of people are still very concerned about the future of Big Splash. In fact, there's a report that one of the people that has expressed their concern told the Canberra Times, "I'm pissed off," and you can quote me on that. There's a whole bunch of people that have gathered together with the Save Big Splash group, and they have decided that they want to stage a very public protest against the possibility of losing the water slides and their desire for the facility to reopen in all its former glory and maybe even a little bit better. There will be a special gathering on Saturday, 30th of May at 3 p.m. when the group would like to create a human circle around the water park as an emblem of giving the treasured iconic location something of a big group hug. Spokesperson for Save Big Splash, Anda Mulunglu, good afternoon.
1: Hi there, Leon. How are you doing?
0: Really well. Thanks very much for joining us today. How widespread is the depth of feeling in the community, particularly throughout Belconnen and the Ginninderra electorate, about the future of Big Splash?
1: Sorry, could you just repeat that question one more time? I'm so sorry I didn't hear that.
0: So what is the feeling in your community about the future of Big Splash?
1: I think it's generally quite devastating. I think there's been a big upset around the community, and I can see, like, even me as a young person, I'm wanting to stand up for this, and I think that's the important thing. I think a lot of people don't want to see this place get removed at all.
0: Now, you say you're a young person. I'm not sure how young, but what are your memories of Big Splash? Were you a frequent customer when it was open?
1: So, I'm quite new to the Canberra community in general. I've been in Australia for 4 years, but I did go 2 years ago, and I think that was one of my favorite memories coming into Canberra. I think it was a very good time.
0: So you were fortunate enough to experience Big Splash just before it was snatched away from the community. What do you think can be achieved with this protest action on Saturday, May 30th?
1: I think the result will be that it would stay open with the pool and the slides. I know there was talks about there just being a pool, but I think the slides were very fun and probably more like important in terms of the fun that could be had there. But I think the result that I want is that it just stays open. That's it.
0: Yeah. And of course, the whole point of Big Splash is that you go down the slides, isn't it, Hack? You can't even call it Big Splash without the slides, can you?
1: Literally, you can't, Leon. No, you can't.
0: What sort of turnout are you hoping for at the end of the month for this public gathering?
1: Just a huge community. I think us as Canberrans are quite a community-based people. So just a whole turnout of young, old people, families, everyone just to have a good time and like reminisce on this, the Big Splash theme park, which is, you know, potentially not going to be here soon.
0: Well, fingers crossed, of course, but the whole idea of a human circle, from what I can gather, is that it's like the community giving the location a big hug. Is that the intention?
1: Yes, yes, very much the intention. I think that's, that's the goal.
0: Okay, and an expression of the hopes, dreams and desires of the community. Have you been heartened by the widespread support in the community for Big Splash? Because a lot of people are really quite concerned about this, aren't they?
1: Yes, yeah. Even the other day, we went out to Big Splash and there was a little gathering. We were all kind of talking about it and to see how people really have such good memories of that place and really want to keep it open. So I think that's a very hopeful thing. I really think it's important to keep those kind of spaces in these communities open for everyone, yeah.
0: Indeed it is. Now, on the 30th of May, 3 p.m., it's a Saturday, that's when the human circle is forming around Big Splash. How can people get more information or how can people get involved in the effort to save Big Splash?
1: I know there are a couple of social media pages on it. You can go on Instagram, you can find it there. I'm sure there's a Facebook page as well. But, yeah, I think if there's any other information you want to learn, maybe you can just Google Big Splash and you can find it there.
0: Absolutely. Ander, thanks very much for chatting today.
1: Okay, no worries. Have a good one, Leon.
0: Thank you. Ander Mulunglu, the spokesperson for Save Big Splash on 2CC. I know I mangled his name then too. I apologise for that.
2: Yeah.
0: Jeff Tyler from the 2CC newsroom. I got your name right.
2: My name's a little bit easier. If you stuff up my name, you're in a bit of a problem there. But so anyway, we've got some policing news through. ACT Policing is investigating the death of a woman after a unit house fire in Balconnen this morning. So this happened around 6:40 a.m. Police and emergency services were called to the fire at Osborne Place. On arrival, police and emergency services located a 46-year-old woman inside the unit. Attempts were made to save her, but sadly she was declared deceased. The fire was extinguished by fire and rescue and the cause of the fire is being investigated. So that's the big question out of this one. It is being investigated. Police are appealing for anyone with information about the fire to come forward. Some good news when it comes to missing Canberrans. Missing 25-year-old Adeline Wooding has been safely located. Same with missing 61-year-old Ian Kelly. He's been found safe and well. And tomorrow marks Inflammatory Bowel Disease Day, with over 120 venues nationwide lighting up purple to show their support. So IBD is a group of chronic autoimmune disorders characterised by long-term inflammation of the digestive tract. After dark tomorrow night, there will be 13 sites lighting up purple that include Questacon, Ian Potter Foundation, The Mint and Treasury Place. Now, inflammatory bowel disease is different to irritable bowel syndrome. They're two very different things, but you know that.
0: They sound similar.
2: But they are different in terms of symptoms and what it's connected to in terms of food. So IBDS is different. It would be classified as a worse disease, if you can say that. So if you see a lot of purple tomorrow night, you feel free to take a photo and send it off to the IBD group.
0: Oh, there you go. There's a day for everything, isn't there?
2: There is a day for everything. And some, as a journalist, sometimes

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1: The federal government has announced it's putting $50 million into the budget for upgrades to the Sydney to Canberra train route.
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3: In the UK, 62 Labour MPs have called for the Prime Minister, Sir Keir Starmer, to resign.
0: When you need to know. Canberra's news leader is 2CC.
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4: Afternoon, I'm Lisa Kowalski with the latest Canberra traffic. In Crace, a two-car crash on Hillcrest Street at Langtree Crescent with emergency crews on site. Heavy delays on Majura Parkway, northbound approaching the Federal Highway. In Canberra, Drakeford Drive, patchy between Selwood Drive and Isabella Drive. And in City Hill, Parksway getting busier towards Kings Avenue. 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
5: At the Bureau G1 Park, good afternoon.
6: Good afternoon, Leon.
5: Well, they said it would rain.
6: Yeah, so you have it.
5: How much did we get in the end?
6: Yes, so far we actually haven't gotten much because, yesterday we only had generally a few millimeters and say about something like a 5 millimeters, and then we had additional few millimeters this morning and this afternoon. And so given that, I guess generally we had about 5 to 10 millimeters in general, and another 10 to 15 millimeters of rainfall looks likely for the rest of this evening into tomorrow as a trough moves through. And otherwise it will remain cloudy for most of the this evening into tomorrow. And with that, tomorrow's minimum will be about 9 degrees, while the maximum will be only reaching 14 degrees.

0: degrees tomorrow. And then after a passage of this rain band and associated with a trough, we expect dry weather conditions to return from midweek onward. That means Wednesday through the weekend. But it will also be cold in the morning as the minimum temperatures will go down to, say, about 2 degrees or close to 0 degrees. That means it will be frosty in the morning. Otherwise, we expect lots of sunshine from midweek onward.
1: Marvellous. Thanks very much for the update.
0: My pleasure.
1: Jiwon Park at the Bureau with the very latest on the weather.
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1: 24 past 5, the Royal Australian Mint has released a new three-coin set. It's called 1941, Service Amid Strife, Australia in the Second World War. Joining me now, Manager of Museum and Public Engagement at the Royal Australian Mint, Stuart Baines. Good afternoon.
3: G'day, how are you going?
1: Pretty well, thanks for joining us today. Tell us about this three-coin set.
3: Look, it's a pretty beautiful set, and it's commemorating the service and sacrifice that so many Australians made in what was really pivotal year of the war in 1941.
1: Well, of course, at the end of 1941, Japan decided to attack Pearl Harbor and the whole war experience expanded into a global conflict. But other things happened in that same year as well, didn't they?
3: Yeah, so we were playing our part in Europe and particularly around the Mediterranean as Axis forces were sort of rolling back everybody across Europe. We were sent there as part of the defence of Greece and Greece, and then when forced out of Greece, then Crete, and also fighting against the Italians and the Germans in the North African conflict as well.
1: One of the coins celebrates the formation of women's services in Australia. Tell us about that.
3: So the women played a huge role, and I guess their role both in military service but also in society changed during the Second World War. So we had women in the serving in all of our services, from cipher wrens to mechanics to being in the land army. So they started to really play an active role in the military logistics.
1: So how have these different elements of 1941 been commemorated with these coins? They're 20-cent coins, apparently. Why 20-cent coins?
3: Well, it gives us a bit more real estate, which is good. We can put more images on there, which is fantastic. But look, it's something a little bit different. We don't like to just produce the same thing on the same kinds of coins all the time. But the three-coin set, the first one is really looking at Greece and Crete particularly and shows some of those iconic images of that battle with the German paratroopers dropping down into Crete and the Allied forces being represented by individual services and an anti-aircraft gun. The second one, looking at the conflict across North Africa, again, representative of the three services, so Army, Navy, Air Force. My favourite feature on that particular coin is the hurricane. It's flying across the top. My grandfather flew hurricanes in North Africa, so I feel like a close connection to that one. And then the Women's Services coin has an aircraft mechanic as well as other women doing some of the jobs that they would have played in that year of the war.
1: These are coloured coins too. They have that splash of colour to them, don't they?
3: Yeah, they do. So picking out those colours of the Greek flag, so that you've got that nice blue, but then also sort of touching on those desert colours as well, desert colours, watercolour, really trying to give you a sense of where this conflict was happening.
1: So the new coins are available in a couple of forms. You can obtain them in both silver proof and in uncirculated quality. What does silver proof actually mean?
3: So silver proof is basically the coin is made of silver, not of any sort of compound metal. So it's a precious metal coin, and it becomes, lots of people buy this as an investment. As precious metal prices change, they know they've got something in their hand that's worth a lot more. But really, these coins are about the story that are on them.
1: So how do people get a hold of them?
3: They can enter our ballot, and of course they can come down to the Royal Australian Mint tomorrow as we launch these coins. And we do have authorised dealers all around the country.
1: Fantastic. Thanks very much for chatting today.
3: No worries. Have a great night.
1: Thank you. Stuart Baines, Manager of Museum and Public Engagement at the Royal Australian Mint. On 2CC, it's 28 past 5. A news update is next.
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3: Joel Howland, 28-year-old forklift driver. 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
5: Got an overnight low of 9 degrees, rain in Canberra tomorrow, a top of 14. From the Capital Radio Newsroom, good afternoon. I'm Jeff Tyler. The World Health Organization is warning the Ebola outbreak in Central Africa could get much larger after declaring it a public health emergency of international concern. There have been 246 suspected cases of Ebola and at least 80 deaths reported in the Democratic Republic of Congo. It does not meet the criteria of a pandemic, but the agency warns it could potentially be a much larger outbreak than what is currently being reported. WHO Director General Dr. Tedros Adhanom Ghebreyesus says they are releasing emergency funds to provide immediate support.
6: Priority actions include strengthening disease surveillance, active case finding and contact tracing, infection prevention and control in health facilities, expanding access to safe clinical care, and increasing laboratory testing capacity.
5: Following a fatal early morning apartment fire on Osborne Place in Belconnen, ACT Fire and Rescue is urging all residents to routinely check their smoke alarms. Emergency crews were called to the heavily damaged ground floor unit shortly after 6:30 a.m. where one person was sadly found deceased.
7: We've had a run of these fires lately. I think it just highlights the importance of making sure you do have a working smoke alarm in your premises.
5: Operational Superintendent Craig Perks from Fire and Rescue there. The ACT government has come under fire for a recent blitz on illegal parking at local sports grounds. Parents and players across the territory have reported receiving fines, with many claiming they only parked where they did because it was the only option. Liberal leader Mark Partners called out the practice, labelling it a simple revenue raiser.
8: There's nowhere to park. And so, you know, particularly if you get to a junior sporting fixture and your kids are 5, 6 or 7, you're not going to be tramping 2 kilometres to get to that venue. And So, I think it is pure revenue raising.
5: And a performance audit of the Carers Recognition Act's implementation has revealed the legislation has not been effectively implemented. James Wybrow reports.
9: Coming into effect in 2022, the Act aims to recognise, promote and value carers and enact care relationship principles. However, the Auditor General found that the Health and Community Services Directorate has not developed a plan to implement the Act and has not effectively provided support to government agencies and stakeholders through education or training. Carers ACT have called for carers to be embedded into the system rather than treated as an afterthought, asking for a clear whole-of-government implementation framework. It's estimated that about 10% of the ACT's population identify as carers. James Wybrow, Capital Radio News.
10: Sports update.
5: Recalled Blues fullback James Tedesco admits he thought his time in State of Origin was over. The 33-year-old edged out incumbent Dylan Edwards for next week's series opener. Tedesco giving an insight into his fight back into the Origin arena.
11: Bill's been an amazing player for a long time now, so I accepted that That jersey was gone, and I didn't know if I'd ever get it back, but I just kept sort of my head down and kept playing the footy that I wanted to play.
12: And Rory McIlroy has clashed with the fans shouting USA during a frustrating final round at the PGA Championship. And that's the latest from the Capital Radio newsroom.
13: 2CC weather, Alexander Watson Insulation. Canberra's cold. Your house doesn't have to be.
12: Got an overnight low of 9 degrees, rain tomorrow a top of 14 degrees. Wednesday, a sunny day for Canberra and a top of 16. Thursday, another sunny day and 17 degrees. Friday, more sun on the cards and a top of 19 degrees.
13: Canberra's news leader is 2CC.
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18: Thanks, 24 to 6, and the Chief Investment Officer at the Motley Fool is Scott Phillips. Good afternoon.
19: Leon, good afternoon. Happy Monday.
18: Happy Monday. We're starting the week as we finished last week in the dumps.
19: We are. And like I say on some Mondays, mate, when the US market gives us a lead on Friday night, it's just a matter of waiting for the shoe to drop. The S&P 500 was down 1.25%, and so we weren't surprised when the market opened down. It fell during the day, though, and kind of it's not exactly on the low of the day, but it was a pretty ordinary session, all things considered. The 200 down 1.45%. The All Ords down slightly more, 1.52% to 8,735 points.
18: All right, so who were the guilty parties dragging the market down?
19: There were some big ones. QAS is a Singapore-based telco. Trading on the ASX, its shares were down 63% today. Elders off by 22.9%, the rural products company. And Brambles, the pallet business, also down 20%, 20.2% as it turns out. Catalyst Metals lost 7.9%, and Pantoro Gold off by 6.6%.
18: Makes that 6.6 sound positively mild compared to the big losses. With a little bit of luck, there might have been some winners today as well, were there?
19: There were a few. Linus was the top-performing stock with a 5.5% gain. Computershare up by 3.3%. Woodside Energy put on 2.9%. Prometicus up 2.8%. And a 2.7% increase for Beach Energy.
18: What was I going to... Oh, I know, this is what I was going to ask you about. Apparently, China's economy has lost steam as domestic demand drops. At least that's what the headline said.
19: Yeah, and it's a real... So here's the challenge for China. They have been trying to juice their economic growth, turn a century plus of economic growth around the rest of the world into a 30-year economic miracle, or more or less. And the way they've done it is by huge amounts of infrastructure spending. We know about the roads that go nowhere and the train stations with no one on them and the stadiums that have no sports being played. They're basically trying to juice their economic growth by spending a lot of money doing that, hoping to use that to drive living standards and wages and GDP, and hoping on the basis of that, that all of a sudden people will start spending. So infrastructure first, and then consumption taking over. The big challenge for China is that they're simply not able to do that, at least not yet. Retail sales lowest point over there in almost 4 years. So you've got this really significant decline in consumer spending. Infrastructure still dominates the economy there. China also has the luxury as a one-party state of being able to turn on whatever infrastructure spending it wants. And that's why the GDP numbers are almost always impressive and roughly what they expect, because they can make the numbers be whatever they want, simply decide how much more to spend. The real issue here is the long-term impact of this. They just aren't getting that economic engine running. Industrial output was up 4%, so that's a good result, but not as high as the 6% that was expected. Urban fixed asset investment, this is the infrastructure stuff we're talking about, was also down 1.6% in the first 4 months. So that's kind of the challenge for the Chinese economy. The risk, I suppose, is what it may indicate. And this is where the rubber hits the road. Think about the tariffs that are in place. Think about the impact on Chinese jobs and perhaps the urban unemployment they measure, rather than total, because it's just hard to measure some of the agricultural areas, 5.2%. So in an economy like theirs, their unemployment rate's actually higher than ours, despite all the infrastructure spending. It is fragile. It's probably not a bad word to use. As I said, the one-party state thing really helps. But if they can't get that consumer spending going, China's kind of the world's growth engine, right? That's where the second largest economy, growing faster than any other developed economy. It really is kind of the bellwether. If they can't continue to grow, it is going to be bad news reverberating right through the world, particularly for Australia. Our iron ore, China's our major customer. If that goes away, that does echo through the Australian economy in a big way.
18: And that's why I asked the question in the first place. And you know what they used to say, if the United States sneezes, Australia catches a cold. Surely if China has a sniffle, we're also in for a headache.
19: So you know what's fascinating, mate, is yes, absolutely, but in a very different way. So the US is all about economic activity. So think about businesses selling products, all that kind of stuff. The Chinese one, the direct impact on the Australian economy is actually relatively small. There's not that many people, despite the size of the industry, involved in the mining industry. So mining shareholders will wear the cost if it does decline. A few mining jobs lost, so I don't mean to make light of it, but not a large chunk. The biggest issue on China is actually the impact on the federal budget, and probably appropriate 7 days out from the federal budget being handed down. The reality is, if China's iron ore demand in particular falls, then yes, the states lose out on the mining royalties. That's bad for WA, but the corporate tax contributed by the big miners is massive. And so it really does put the federal budget balance at risk, among other things. So yeah, a really different way. You're right, the US and Australia catch the cold is absolutely true. China is exactly the same, just from a different direction. And by the way, let's complete the trifecta, because China and the US are also reliant on each other. So we live in a very, very interconnected global world. Hard for one of those butterflies flapping in the Amazon not to have its way right through the global economy.
18: How's the Aussie dollar?
19: It is up, interestingly enough. It spent a decent amount of time in the last 24 hours down, but up 0.1% at the moment, 71.55 US cents.
18: I like the way you worked in the butterfly effect.
19: You're welcome.
18: We'll catch you Monday. Tomorrow. Yeah, that's right.
19: Exactly,
18: yeah. Well done. Thanks very much. Scott Phillips, Chief Investment Officer at The Motley Fool, with all of today's finance.
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18: 18 to 6 now, and this week is the week. Yes, I know we've been counting down the days. We've been making preparations. We launched the event about a month ago. The event is occurring on Thursday this week. It is Australia's biggest morning tea. CEO of the Cancer Council in the ACT, Verity Hawkins, good afternoon.
20: Hi, Leon.
18: Thanks very much for joining us today. The biggest morning tea's been around for a long time now. I seem to remember this going back decades. When did it first begin?
20: Well, 2026 marks the 33rd year of celebrating Australia's biggest morning tea in Canberra. So it's been quite some decades. You're quite right.
18: Wow. It certainly is. Yeah. And it's an iconic part of the calendar now. But for those of us who might not be so familiar, how does it work?
20: Well, it's much more than a fundraiser. It's really a chance for people to come together and connect and reflect on what matters, because almost everyone, as you have mentioned before, everyone in our community has really been touched by cancer in some way. So it's a very personal opportunity for people to come together. They can host a morning tea. They can do it any way they like. At home, in the workplace, in a community situation. And people can bake or donate goods. Healthy snacks are welcome as well. And people really just come together and hopefully they might make a donation as well. But really, it's about having those conversations that are so important around these sorts of topics.
18: Now, of course, the biggest morning tea events are most frequently events that are conducted in workplaces, in the lunchroom or whatever the case might be. But it doesn't have to be that. It could be in any location, couldn't it?
20: Oh, that's absolutely right. So we've got Joy and the gang from Dance for Wellbeing Community Group. They're back again this year. They're doing a simple morning tea and they've already raised around $1,000. So it just shows how much our community can bring when just with a simple get-together. A lot of the retirement homes get involved as well. We've got biggest morning teas at Goodwin and LDK and one of the teams at Bellreeve today speaking. And those groups are organising raffles and games and someone auctioned off a family recipe to raise additional funds. So that's pretty amazing. And the Canberra Quilters Club are another group that has been hosting for more than 20 years. So this kind of level of really long-term community commitment is so special, and we're so, so grateful for these fundraisers. We couldn't do our work without them.
18: Now, the official day on the calendar is this Thursday, the 21st of May, but people are free to hold their events whenever it's convenient for them, aren't they?
20: Oh, look, absolutely. Hosts can participate any time in May or June or really any time at all. There's no right or wrong way to host. We've seen bake-offs. We've seen, as I was saying, different activities and raffles. You can be as creative as you like. And the whole spirit of the campaign is to just do it your way, come together, and, every cup counts.
18: Well, it certainly does. And, of course, all of the funds raised assist research into cancer, all different types of cancer. And over the years, there's been a lot of progress that has been made, but there's still more work to be done, isn't there?
20: Oh, look, that's absolutely right. I mean, we're proud in Canberra to support local research, and we recently announced two research grants of $100,000 each, one to researchers at ANU and another to researchers at the University of Canberra. But look, I mean, every dollar raised helps something, someone in the ACT. The money that we raise here stays here. And so it could be helping fund this amazing research, but it could be helping someone feel less alone when they come to our Enhanced Wellbeing Program. Once they've finished their treatment, often there's a whole different kind of support that people need. And that's really, really important, as so many more people now do survive cancer. So we can't offer these services free without this incredible community support, and that's why we're targeting $200,000 this year to raise for Australia's biggest morning tea.
18: So
20: it's pretty, get behind it.
18: Absolutely. Oh, well, the question now, of course, is how do you do that? How do people get involved?
20: Well, if you look up Australia's Biggest Morning Tea, you can either register to host or you can just make a donation to one of the 250 different hosts across Canberra from all those different groups we've talked about. Or you can just come into Cancer Council, ACT and Deakin. And certainly I want to remind people that if they do need support or they're supporting someone else who's going through cancer, please reach out to our team. We would love to help you.
18: Fantastic. Verity, thanks very much for chatting today.
20: Thanks, Leon.
18: Thank you. Verity Hawkins, the CEO at the Cancer Council of the ACT. On 2CC, it's about 13 to 6 now. Later this week, a new production of a new play is opening at the Street Theatre. Now, this is interesting because the play is called Playback. Okay. It's also subtitled, and this is the subtitle, or a play about, but not starring, a famous politician. Oh, writer of the play, Tom Glassy, good afternoon.
0: Hey, Leon, how's it going?
18: Really well, thanks for joining us today. Who is this mysterious, famous politician to which you allude in your mysterious subtitle?
0: Well, he's on the poster, and we mentioned him within the first couple of minutes of the play, so I don't think it's too much of a spoiler to tell you that Scott Morrison is alluded to quite significantly in Playback.
18: Okay, why have you chosen to create a production featuring but not about Scott Morrison or something like that?
0: Well, certainly the catalyst for writing the play was that I'm a I'm a video producer who works in the press gallery, so I'm quite close to politics. And I was in the gallery during Morrison's sort of tenure. And, yeah, I certainly found myself disagreeing with some of the decisions he made. And by the time he'd left and delivered his valedictory speech, I got the sense that maybe there are aspects of Scott Morrison's story that still needed to be told. But as I've gone through that process, I've kind of discovered that maybe the fame that politicians assume, maybe they don't deserve it as much.
18: Well, they say that politics is show business for ugly people. Is this our proof?
0: I think that might be the case, and I'm happy to say that the two performers are, well, there's the beautiful Andrea Close and the very handsome Tyler Jenkins are, well, you know, they're, it's for them it's show business for handsome people.
18: Well, naturally. So how is it that Scott Morrison has left you with this, I don't know, this extraordinary urge to express yourself in this manner? Is it because he was such an inspiring leader, such a great politician? Was it something else?
0: I hate to say, but it was something else, Leon. It's I think there is something about the way a man stands up and brags about his ordinariness that somewhat compromises the title of Prime Minister. I think he sort of came along and said, everything's fine, nothing needs to change. And I think that was pretty profoundly damaging for the ambition of Australian politics. And I think to this day, we haven't really managed to push past that. And I hate to say it, but I think some of the blame does lie at Scott Morrison's feet.
18: Now, this sounds very much like a satirical play. Is that a fair characterisation?
0: Yes. For as much as I'm talking about the grand politics and the state of the nation, it is a satire and it is a comedy, and it's about two characters who are kind of rubbing up against the role of a journalist, and they have to prepare for an interview with Scott Morrison. And as much as it's about looking at the occasional absurdity of the man, it's also about the absurdity of journalism.
18: Oh, journalism? How dare you?
0: I know. I'm not making any friends.
18: Yeah. Okay. Well, then, of course, you know, when it comes to theatre and theatrical productions, you're not there to make friends, are you? You're there to please audiences.
0: Well, that's exactly right. And they sort of come first. And you play by a very different set of rules than you do in journalism. And I think the director keeps telling me when I do these interviews, I need to remind people that it is a comedy. And even if you love Scott Morrison or you hate Scott Morrison, the main thing we're trying to do is make sure that the audience has a good time.
18: Well, that's great. And it's opening later this week at the Street Theatre, and I believe we'll run through until the end of the month. It sounds like it's going to be a lot of fun. Thanks very much for having a chat today.
0: Oh, it's an absolute pleasure. Thanks so much, Leon.
18: Thank you, Tom Glassie, the playwright. And the production is called Playback, or a play about, but not starring, a famous politician. Actually, Tom, while you're still there, I forgot to ask a moment ago, but I'm led to believe you've only got two performers on stage. You've got nobody performing as Scott Morrison because you couldn't find enough actors to play all the roles of all of his ministries. Is that right?
0: That's exactly right. We were talking to David Wenham, but he said it's just too much. It's too many faces.
18: It's, well, yes, a case of political multiple personality disorder, I think. That was it.
0: Exactly.
18: Tom, thanks very much for chatting once again. Tom Glassie, the writer, the playwright for Playback, or a play about but not starring, a famous politician, opening later this week at the Street Theatre, 8 minutes to six now.
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22: 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I called it a bludger's budget. Nobody likes the idea of someone bludging off someone else, but this is like a barfly trying to feed his alcohol addiction at the expense of everyone sitting around him.
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24: Afternoon, I'm Lisa Kowalski with the latest Canberra traffic. We have reports of a crash on the Monaro Highway northbound just past Newcastle Street. Also heavy delays on Majura Parkway northbound coming onto the Federal Highway. In Whitlam, William Hobble Drive eastbound slowing towards Coppins Crossing Road. Coulter Drive also tightening both ways at Redfern Street. 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
23: What's on your mind, Canberra? 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
18: Well, it's about 6 minutes to six now on 2CC. It's the 18th of May today. It's the birthday of Rick Wakeman, who was born on this date in 1949. Rick turns 77 today. He was the keyboard player with British band Yes. John Schumann turns 73 today. Of course, his band was Red Gum, and his famous song, I've been to Bali, but the more famous song was Only 19. It's also the birthday today of this fellow, who I believe turns 77 today, born in Sydney in 1949, right? And he turns 77, originally born Terry Gonk. That's what it says here.

Richard Clapton, Girls on the Avenue, one of his many hits from the 70s and into the 80s, a great Australian performer, celebrating his birthday today. Born in Sydney on this date in 1949, Richard Clapton turns 77 today. Happy birthday, Richard Clapton. So many great songs. I played that one because everyone knows that song, and also I didn't have enough time to play Deep Water, which goes nearly 6 minutes. That's it from me today. Coming up next, it's Sports Today. All being well, I'll be back again tomorrow at the usual time, straight after the 3 o'clock news. Hopefully you can join me then. Until then, look after yourself, but more importantly, let's remember to look after each other. In the end, that's all we ever really have.

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5: Got an overnight low of 9 degrees, rain in Canberra tomorrow, a top of 14. From the Capital Radio Newsroom, good afternoon. I'm Jeff Tyler. The World Health Organization is warning the Ebola outbreak in Central Africa could get much larger after declaring it a public health emergency of international concern. There have been 246 suspected cases of Ebola and at least 80 deaths reported in the Democratic Republic of Congo. It does not meet the criteria of a pandemic, but the agency warns it could potentially be a much larger outbreak than what is currently being reported. WHO Director General Dr. Tedros Adhanom Ghebreyesus says they are releasing emergency funds to provide immediate support.
6: Priority actions include strengthening disease surveillance, active case finding and contact tracing, infection prevention and control in health facilities, expanding access to safe clinical care, and increasing laboratory testing capacity.
5: Following a fatal early morning apartment fire on Osborne Place in Belconnen, ACT Fire and Rescue is urging all residents to routinely check their smoke alarms. Emergency crews were called to the heavily damaged ground floor unit shortly after 6:30 a.m. where one person was sadly found deceased.
7: We've had a run of these fires lately. I think it just highlights the importance of making sure you do have a working smoke alarm in your premises.
5: Operational Superintendent Craig Perks from Fire and Rescue there. The ACT government has come under fire for a recent blitz on illegal parking at local sports grounds. Parents and players across the territory have reported receiving fines, with many claiming they only parked where they did because it was the only option. Liberal leader Mark Parton has called out the practice, labelling it a simple revenue raiser.
8: There's nowhere to park. And so, you know, particularly if you get to a junior sporting fixture and your kids are 5, 6 or 7. You're not going to be tramping 2 kilometres to get to that venue. And so, I think it is pure revenue raising.
5: And a performance audit of the Carers Recognition Act's implementation has revealed the legislation has not been effectively implemented. James Wybrow reports.
9: Coming into effect in 2022, the Act aims to recognise, promote and value carers and enact care relationship principles. However, the Auditor General found that the Health and Community Services Directorate has not developed a plan to implement the Act and has not effectively provided support to government agencies and stakeholders through education or training. Carers ACT have called for carers to be embedded into the system rather than treated as an afterthought, asking for a clear whole-of-government implementation framework. It's estimated that about 10% of the ACT's population identify as carers. James Wybrow, Capital Radio News.
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5: The ASX 200 is down 125 points to 8,505. Gold is selling at $4,536 an ounce. And one Aussie dollar is buying 71.27 US cents.
10: Sports update.
5: Recalled Blues fullback James Tedesco admits he thought his time in State of Origin was over. The 33-year-old edged out incumbent Dylan Edwards for next week's series opener, Tedesco giving an insight into his fight back into the Origin arena.
11: Bill's been an amazing player for a long time now, so I accepted that that jersey was gone, and I didn't know if I'd ever get it back, but I just kept sort of my head down and kept playing the footy that I wanted to play.
5: And Rory McIlroy has clashed with the fans shouting USA during a frustrating final round at the PGA Championship. And that's the latest from the Capital Radio newsroom.
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13: Afternoon, I'm Lisa Kowalski with the latest camera traffic. Tuggeranong Parkway, very heavy in both directions, passing Cotter Road. We're seeing heavy delays on Majura Parkway northbound approaching the Federal Highway. And the Barton Highway, seeing no problems. Haltermar and Bateman, 14 minutes. 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If you see anything on the roads, call 1300 545 082.
12: 2CC weather. Alexander Watson Insulation. Canberra's cold. Your house doesn't have to be.
5: Got an overnight low of 9 degrees. Rain tomorrow, a top of 14 degrees. Wednesday, a sunny day for Canberra and a top of 16. Thursday, another sunny day and 17 degrees. Friday, more sun on the cards and a top of 19 degrees.
12: Canberra's news leader is 2CC.
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22: Oh, yeah, you can smell it in the air. State of Origin is here. Both teams have been named for next week's series opener in Sydney. Aren't there some talking points? James Tedesco beating Dylan Edwards for the Blues' number one jersey. And north of the border, Kalen Ponga beating Reece Walsh for the Maroons' number one. Walsh, he's nowhere, not in the squad, completely brushed. MG will be along shortly to give us his thoughts. And I'd love to hear what you think as well of both teams. 131-873 is the number to call. 0460-873-873 is a text line. I can already see some texts coming in right now. And you can get us through the websites 2GB and 4BC. Tonight, it is the annual True Blues Dinner. We will cross to former Blues back rower Anthony Wapmo. We're also going to wrap up the NRL's magic round. Actually, I'm calling it Carnage Round because 8 games, 7 blowouts. Houston, we have a problem. There's too many floggings this year, not enough cliffhangers. So I'll get MG's thoughts on that. I'm sure he's got all the answers. Also coming up, the judiciary update for Brighton's lawyers, MG's tough call for Ram Trucks, a jack-of-all-trades player of the year update, and, of course, the Lowe's Ledger recap. Just quickly elsewhere, congratulations to Sydney FC. They are through to the A-League men's grand final against Auckland FC. What a heart-stopper that was against the Newcastle Jets at a packed McDonald Jones Stadium Saturday night. Have to feel a bit sorry for the Jets after the year they had to go down in the penalty shootout. And Aaron Rye has become the first Englishman to win the PGA Championship since 1919. And he sealed it with a monster putt on the 17th. So well done to him. Cameron Smith, good to see him back in some form. He was the best of the Aussies, five shots off the pace in a tie for seventh. Adam Hawes with you this Monday, the 18th of May. Welcome to Sports Today. MG, you must be frothing. State of Origin time.
0: Yeah, g'day, Horsey. G'day to everyone who's listening. Look, as an ex-player, this is the best time of the season. We go from Magic Round, and we'll talk more about the on-field playing over the weekend. I tend to agree with you. But into Origin selections, I mean, wow. That's my first response, I suppose, when I saw both these teams unveiled. Massive changes to both teams, but especially New South Wales, and I suppose when you lose a series, you've got to make changes. Yeah. I thought Dylan Edwards is probably the most unlucky, because and Reece Walsh for that matter, but we'll talk more about that later.
22: Yeah, we'll certainly dive into that. I just want to ask you firstly, though, where are your New South Wales Blues jerseys from back in the 90s?
0: I gave my very first one to my grandparents. My latest one with Wally.
22: Mm.
0: Gus Wallen's got that.
22: Has he?
0: Yeah. That was kind of a stunt we did on another radio station years ago.
22: Yeah.
0: And I gave him the jersey, and he's never given it back.
22: He's too smart, mate. Yeah. Gus, that will be worth some money.
0: Come on, Gussie. Bring it back, mate. Bring my jersey back.
22: I asked the question because I see Dane Gagai is getting around this year swapping jerseys with rival players, which I think is fantastic to see a player do that. It takes me back to the old days when players used to regularly swap jerseys. I want to ask the question tonight. If you could swap jerseys with anyone in rugby league, who would it be? 131873, love to hear your thoughts. 0460 873 873 is the text line.
0: Well, my uncle, Dennis, lived at Patonga up on the Central Coast, and two doors down lived a bloke called Keith Eady, who was the older brother of Graham Eady.
22: Yeah.
0: And he gave me one of Wombat's old Manly jerseys, which I've still got at home.
22: Wow, okay.
0: 1973 or 4.
22: The Wombat, what a legend he is. Look, I'd swap my old Asquith Magpies jersey for a Brett Kenny number 6 Parramatta Eels back in 1983.
0: Yeah.
22: The three-peat, he scored two tries in three straight grand finals. No one's done that. That'd be a good swap.
0: That'd be a great swap.
22: I'm not sure if Bird would be up for that.
0: Well, he's going to be an immortal. I can feel it.
22: Well, he played plenty of games for the Blues. He knows what State of Origin is all about. Let's look at these teams quickly. I'll rip through them in case you haven't heard the teams for the Blues. This is their 20-man squad. Tedesco, To'o, Crichton, Staggs, Tolu, Kola on debut. Moses, Cleary, Fanua, Blake on debut. Robson, Barnett, Young, Olakau'atu, Yo, he's the captain. On the bench, Cameron Murray, Victor Radley, that's his debut. Jacob Saifiti, also Blake Braley on debut. Ethan Strange on debut. Casey McLean on debut, and Dylan Lucas, the 20th man, also on debut.
0: Oh.
22: So that's the 20-man squad. Look, MG, before I get to the Queensland squad,
0: yep.
22: We all make mistakes, all right? We all make mistakes in front of the cameras, on the microphones.
0: Of course we do.
22: I'll probably make half a dozen tonight on the show.
0: Yep.
22: But Laurie Daly made waves on social media when he announced the team with this gaffe.
1: Jacob Saifiti, Blake Braley, Ethan Strange, Casey McGuire.
22: And Casey McGuire joins us on the line now. No, he doesn't.
0: Casey McGuire is sitting up in Queensland somewhere having a breakfast. He's fallen off his chair.
22: He's 46.
0: He said, what? I'm back in Origin, babe.
22: He hasn't played in 15 years. And he's a Queenslander too.
0: Oh, that's gold. That
22: but
0: is gold.
22: Obviously, Casey McLean is available and he's raring to go. He's in that squad.
0: Yeah, look, as I said, Dylan Edwards, he is incumbent. It means that he has to play your way out of a jersey, I think. And I don't think he did. But saying that, Teddy, he's played fantastic this year as well, so I'm happy as a Blues man.
22: Let me get through the Queensland squad. Ponga, Cobbo, Toya, Tabuai Fido, Fifita, JJ Fifita, that is, Munster, Sam Walker on debut, Tom Flegler, what a comeback that story is, Harry Grant, Fa'asu Malawi, Cotter, Capewell, Max Plath on debut, Britt Nickera on debut, he's on the bench, Collins, Carrigan, Liero, Ezra Mam, possibly debut, Gemet Shibasaki and Fini Fuyuaki from the Dolphins, also possibly on debut. Now, what are your thoughts? Who's lucky to make it and who's unlucky?
0: What, New South Wales?
22: Yeah, let's start with New South Wales.
0: I think someone like, I'm not sure. I think they all deserve it. Sly Fede kind of, you know, he's been that silent assassin for the Newcastle Knights. And look, everyone's going to say that Victor Radley, they're going to ask where that selection came from. But I've been wanting to see Victor Radley in a Blues jersey for years, and I finally get my wish. My only concern is about where and how he'll play, because when you've got someone like Isaiah Yeo as your captain and lock, you imagine that at the 20-minute mark, Fenua Blake or Barnett will come off. And that will mean Yo will go to front row and Murray will come on and stay there the rest of the game. So Victor these days plays lock forward for the Roosters. So I'm just wondering out loud where he'll come on as.
22: Yeah.
0: Because he's not a front rower, and I think his edge days are gone. So it's going to be captivating to see where he plays.
22: And I loved what Laurie said today. The question was put to him, hey, Victor's got a bit of a reputation, Victor the Inflictor. Lots of sin bins, lots of suspensions.
0: And head knocks, don't forget.
22: Yeah. Do you want him? How do you want him to play? And Laurie says, I want Victor to be Victor. Is that what you want to see him do? Do you want him to push the boundaries like he always does? You can't hold back, can you?
0: Well, you got to think that the referee's going to put their whistles in their pocket. The referee's going to put the whistle in his pocket. You know, we're going to see an Origin game that I think we're going to say, thank you. We wanted that game. And I think if that's the game we get, well, we want Victor Radley up to his eyeballs in it, because he epitomises what State of Origin's all about. I just wish there was someone like Corey Horsburgh in the Queensland team to fight fire with fire, so to speak, because he's a big omission for mine, Corey Horsburgh.
22: So he's on your unlucky list.
0: He's on my unlucky list, yeah. And so, the two glaring ones are the fullbacks, Reece Walsh and Dylan Edwards.
22: Let's dive into that right now. Okay, so look, personally, yeah, I think Dylan Edwards can consider himself very, very unlucky. I think he's been outstanding for the Panthers this year. In fact, I would say he's playing better this year
0: than
22: he was last year when he got picked for New South Wales.
0: I agree. And a lot of judges agree with us, because he's coming third in the Dally M. He's behind Nathan Cleary. He's behind Jackson Ford. And he's coming third. And I always thought that incumbent, even Angus Crichton, somewhat different. I thought he's unlucky as well. Even though he hasn't been at his best, his team won six games in a row up until last weekend. And I thought he's doing his job. You know, again, incumbent. I don't think he's played his way out of a jersey. And I don't think Dylan Edwards has played his way out of a jersey. But I just think Laurie wanted change. I think he wanted change. And I probably see this as him trying to break up exactly what the Penrith players do. I think when you've got so many Penrith players on the field, they kind of play like their club team. And I think Laurie didn't want to see a club team playing Origin. With Teddy, he adds a little bit more mustard, if you will, in attack.
22: So you think it might have been about breaking up that Panthers clique?
0: I think so. That's what you probably see Isaiah play a lot of front row when Cam Murray comes on.
22: Because there have been games in the past for New South Wales where there's 6-7 Panthers players and everyone assumes, wow, they're going to be too good for Queensland, but they don't get the job
0: done.
22: Well,
0: that's a different beast. Mm. Origin's a different beast, you know, and these guys who you look at both teams on papers, and as pundits, we can pick our eyes out of anything that they put in front of us. But you know what? I'm excited by this team. I'm excited by both teams, because we know that in 9 days' time, at about 10:30 on Wednesday, we're going to see a game, then we're going to be there at the Accor Stadium watching it. We're going to get back and go, well, that was awesome, and I'm glad I was here to watch it.
22: Have a listen now to James Tedesco, because I found this was a really refreshing interview. He spoke about fighting his way back into the State of Origin arena after being dumped after Game 1 2024.
11: Excitement. I think it's I've been out of this arena for a couple of years now, and I mean, for me, I debuted in 2016, and I played every game until 2023 when I got dropped, and to be honest,

0: Good work, brother. I wouldn't mind getting my hands on that jersey either.
1: Royce is not giving that one up.
0: No, my 91 grand final jersey's in like a rugby league museum.
1: Is it?
0: Is there a rugby league museum around?
1: NRL has one.
0: Okay, because Frank Pulitoa, when he was working with the NRL, got my jersey off me and put it in there. So I'm just wondering if it's in his house, in his pool room at home, instead of the museum.
1: Well, you got to watch Frankie. These. Gus Wallen's got one.
0: Watch these Pulitoa boys.
1: We love the Pulitoa boys. I know. Thank you, Ross. That's a great suggestion. Royce Simmons. Yeah, I reckon there'd be a fair few schooners embedded into that jersey too.
0: Oh, what a game he played. He should have been man of the match in that game, Royce. He should have been man of the match.
1: All right, let's go on to the other fullback who missed out, Reece Walsh. This is a snub. This is massive.
0: This is massive.
1: No room in the squad at all for Reece Walsh. 6 months ago, MG, for the Broncos, he played the game of his life in the grand final, Clive Churchill medal. They don't win the grand final without him. He is called the best player in the game. He goes away on the Kangaroo Tour. He plays all three tests. So what's gone wrong? Why can he not now get a start in a 20-man Queensland squad?
0: You know what? When Cameron Smith came out with his team about a week ago and he didn't have Reece Walsh in the 19, I smelt something. Is that something that his ex-teammate said, mate, get out there for me so that the blow is a little bit softer? But I'll tell you now, as a New South Welshman, this is a scenario I'll give you. There's 15 minutes to go in the game and it's 12-all. And all of a sudden you look to the bench and you're either seeing Reece Walsh or Ezra Mam come on. I don't want to see Reece Walsh coming on. I'd be crapping myself if I saw that. So I'm happy as a New South Welshman he's not in the 19. I don't know how he's not. I don't know what he's done. Is it because in the last 3 weeks they have been beaten and he's been quiet? Is it about his his facial fracture? Is there something to do with that, with the headgear and stuff? I don't know. But all I know as a New South Welshman, I'm glad he's not in the team.
1: Yeah, well, like you said, Cam Smith made those comments a couple of weeks ago.
0: Yeah.
1: So
0: everyone thought, what?
1: Yeah, and I thought the same thing. Oh, he's close to Billy. He might have got some intel there.
0: He certainly did.
1: So this might have been a decision a few weeks in the making. And look, he does have some errors in him, Reece Walsh. We all know that. He's described as rocks and diamonds regularly. During that run to the Premiership, there was no rocks. It was all diamonds.
0: It was all diamonds.
1: But this year, again, there has been the errors. And, of course, you know yourself, MG, if you make an error on the big stage of State of Origin, that can be very, very costly.
0: Oh, no doubt. No doubt. Look, and Billy Slater's the best fullback that's ever played the game. I'm not going to be saying to him how to suck eggs. You know, if he sees something in Reece Walsh's game that he wants him to change, well, I suggest he talks to Billy Slater about it and work out a way to change it. Because if you want to play regular State of Origin, you've got to impress the coach. And Caelan Ponga at the moment is probably the form player of the competition. Yeah. So since he's come back from injury, that last 3 weeks he's played, he's going to be very, very dangerous as well.
1: All right, we have to get to a break here on Sports Today. 131873, if you'd like to have a chat. We've got a stack of text messages coming through as we speak. So feel free to send one yourself. 0460 873 873 on the State of Origin teams. Or what jersey you would swap, or who would you swap it with in rugby league? We'd love to hear your thoughts. Back after this.
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2: Afternoon, I'm Lisa Kowalski with the latest camera traffic. Tuggeranong Parkway, very heavy in both directions, passing Connor Road. We're seeing heavy delays on Majura Parkway northbound, approaching the Federal Highway. And the Barton Highway, seeing no problems. Haltermore and Bateman, 14 minutes. 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If you see anything on the road, call 1300 545 082.
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3: Forzy and MG with you this Monday evening. It is the True Blues dinner taking place at the Star in Pyrmont tonight. Our next guest, we're going to cross there now, is a Blues legend. He played 14 State of Origins for New South Wales. In fact, he helped break the drought in 2014. His name is Anthony Watmo, and he joins us on the line now. Hey, Chocker, Adam Hawes and MG with you. Welcome to the show.
4: How are you, fellas?
3: We're going good, mate. We're going good. What do you think of this Blues squad?
4: Mate, it's exciting. A lot of pace in there, a lot of size. So it's definitely going to be an interesting one.
5: Chocky, you're almost a decade out of the game, brother. Is this the time of the year that you wish most of you were still playing?
4: One thing I've never done since I retired is wish I still played. I never will. I'm well and truly done, MG. So for me, I come here and get to see the boys again. Puts a smile on everyone's faces. But if it comes down to, like, even thinking about strapping the boots on again, the body just hurts.
5: What about just one set? One set of origin? Like, one set of defence, one set of attack?
4: Mate, funny stories. My boy and my best mate said, would you come play one game with us? Just walk on and off the field. And I said, no way. My happiest day in my life would be to see you two guys on the field together. But I said, I wouldn't disrespect the game to put the boots on and walk off.
5: Oh, God, oh, love
3: that's
5: you.
3: Beautiful. Hey, Anthony, you're a manly man, as everyone knows. Laurie Daly, in my opinion, should be thanking Kieran Foran because he's got Hamoli Olakau'atu playing career best footy and not to mention Tolu Kola as well.
4: It's amazing what a little mind shift can do in your attack when you change your attack a bit. We've always had a big, strong, fast team, and you know, I think Fozzie just tapped into that and let them loose and let them free to do what they're best at. And that's, you know, the game hasn't changed that much in 100 years. If you run harder, you tackle harder, you're going to go a long way to winning games.
5: What do you think about this New South Wales team's pack, mate? It's a bit, as you mentioned when you first spoke to us, it's a big and uncompromising pack. Is there someone in particular you're more excited than others to watch next Wednesday?
4: Yeah, Adam Fanua Blake, again, made his debut with Manly. But I love the way he moves, his footwork, the way he just pokes his nose through. You get him getting his nose through. You get Kola off the back of him. You know, that could work really well together. You know, fast feet and good feet really works well in Origin.
3: Chock, as I said, you played 14 State of Origin matches. What's the game that stands out most for you?
4: Well, obviously, in the 14, when we wrapped it up at Stadium Australia, at the big stadium there at Homebush, you know, we still had one more to do. But after all them years of getting beat by 1 point and 2 points in the last game and, you know, to finally just have the relief of it being wrapped up, that to me really stands out.
5: What about tonight, Chock, with the old boys at the Blues get together? What are you going to tie one on, or is it a quiet one?
4: MJ, you know we don't speak out of school, mate.
5: No, you say you have a quiet one. That's it, buddy. You have it's a school night.
4: We always have a quiet one, whether it's 6 in the morning or 7 in the morning. She's still quiet. We get home in the quiet hours of the morning.
3: Hey, before we let you go, mate, so there's 7 new faces in this Blues squad. If you get together with them, what would your advice be to them going into State of Origin 1?
4: You know what? I don't think they need my advice. They've done it. They play club footy. They know what it's about. I think there's enough people in their ear. I don't think I would give them advice. I'd just sit there and listen to them.
5: Just say enjoy the camp, enjoy the wins, and make every post a winner, like Chock did when he played.
4: Yeah, I tried to, mate. But no, just sit and listen about them. Just take their mind off footy would probably be one thing I'd do with them. They don't need to hear from an old has-been like me.
3: And what do you tell them about Queenslanders?
4: Where's Gow? This is normally a Gow question.
3: Actually, we're a bit knocked. We're going into 4PC.
5: I can't run without heads.
4: Because we do it every year.
3: Enjoy the party.
5: Go on your chocker.
3: There is Anthony Watmay getting a little excited. Apologies for the expletives.
5: See what happens around Origin?
3: Yeah.
5: We let our guard down. We say things. It's called passion.
3: It is passion, yeah. It's passion. Sometimes it bubbles over.
5: Well, it does. Come on.
3: Before we get to a break, let's have a look at the text line. Amy says, hey, Adam and MG. Adam Fanua-Blake is a weird take for me. Jackson Ford has been way better. Radley the same. Ford could be on the edge and Tyrrell May up front or Keon. I think Edwards is a big out. My biggest yes is Ethan Strange. So deserving.
5: Yeah.
3: Yep. This one from Dean. Hi, Adam. Any reason why Angus Crichton wasn't selected for New South Wales?
5: Yeah, no, I don't know. No, I thought he was unlucky.
3: Mm.
5: But, you know.
3: Yeah, I thought Keon Kalumba-Tangi, I thought he would have been there.
5: Especially because he can play both back row and front row. Mm. Yeah.
3: And Davo says both fullbacks dropped and both Clive Churchill winners. Yeah, good point, Davo. Yeah, it's a big, big story, that one. Peter says, boys, bring back Hindmarsh.
5: Hindy.
3: Yeah, don't think so. But anyway, I've got plenty more texts to get through about jumper swaps. A lot of you are nominating some people here, Alan Langer, so we'll get to those shortly. We'd love to hear from you.
5: And we're going to have Jock Watmay back on as well.
3: take two. 131873 is the number. 0460873873 is the text line. Back after this.
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4: 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With over 50 years of experience, they are the lawyers you need on your side.
5: Time for our Bryden's Lawyers Judiciary Report. Only two players are facing suspension. Patrick Herbert from the West Tigers, 2 to 3 matches. That's 2 matches with the early guilty plea. That was for a head slam on Lehi Hopewadi. And speaking of Lehi, he's also facing a 1 to 2 match ban for contrary conduct, or contact, that is, because he collided with the referee.
6: Yeah, unavoidable.
5: Knocked him over.
6: Yeah, I don't think
5: unavoidable.
6: Yeah, I thought so.
5: Yeah, look, I'm not saying he went out his way to maliciously push him over, but I think you do have to be a bit more careful when you see the referee around.
6: Yeah, I think a fine would have been sufficient. Honestly, I don't think he meant, like, you can tell. You can tell when a player goes out of the way to, you know, wrestle with an official. He didn't. He was kind of running towards the play, and all of a sudden the ref was right in front of him, and he had to put his hands in front of him. And
5: so, if you're Lehi Hopewadi, are you taking that one match, or are you going to fight it?
6: Yeah, I'd probably just take it. I'd take it.
5: Okay, let's go to the open line. Phil has called in from Winston Hills about jerseys. He'd love to swap. G'day, Phil.
7: Oh, g'day, guys.
6: Hi, Phil.
7: First off, I'd like to congratulate you on the golden round. It was, 2GB's coverage was just absolutely fantastic.
5: Thank you. I'll pass that on for sure to the continuous call team.
7: Absolutely. Secondly, I'd love to get Stephen Roach, Blocker Roach's jersey, when he walked off the field and tapped the referee.
5: Speaking of contact with referees, that was a famous one.
6: Eddie Ward. Eddie Ward.
7: I wonder what they said to each other.
6: Yeah, I know. It's funny. Blocker's one of the best blokes I've ever met through footy, and toured with him, played against him, played with him. He's just a fantastic man.
5: Phil, great call.
7: Absolutely.
5: Thank you so much for that one. Yeah, Blocker's jersey from back in the 90s there at Brookvale Oval. Just checking the text line here. Mark from Bronte says, "G'day, gents. I would swap jumpers with Alfie Langer because we're the same size."
6: Alfie.
5: Thank you, Mark, for that one. Yeah, what do you think about Sam Walker? Everyone's comparing him to Alfie.
6: I think he's ready. I think he's the next line up, next man up, basically. And there was talk that Clifford might have got the spot because of his running, but I think Sam Walker's got some magic tricks in his bag. I think he'll handle it well.
5: This one, no name. Billy doesn't want Reece taking his mantle as best fullback for Queensland. I'm sure that's not the case. Alan says, thoughts on Moses' selection and his form this year. MG, what do you think about Mitchell Moses at the Eels this year?
6: Yeah, well, I think he's been doing enough to. I think he compliments Nathan Cleary well. I think with the kicking, the way he kicks, obviously, that's why he's in the team. He's the biggest kicker in the NRL. Just his kicks alone will get you on the back foot, and that's a great way to start a set if you're a forward running down to get their back three or four. So, I suppose his form has been a little bit indifferent, and you could make a case for, you know, if Ethan Strange was a really good kicker, he'd probably get the spot, but he's not renowned for his kicking game. That's why I think Mitchell Moses will get first crack.
5: Yeah, look, he hasn't been lighting it up for the Eagles. He played well against the Cowboys the other week, but I think he's had a lot of different players around him with injuries, so it's been hard for him to get into any sort of rhythm.
6: True.
5: This one, what have we got here? This is from, Scotty. Hey, Adam, how good were the Cowboys? What a great game. They actually learned how to defend instead of just score points. Promising. Yeah, Scotty, you should be proud of the boys. That was a really gutsy win from North Queensland over the Roosters, 18 points to 12. They had two players in the sin bin. The Reuben Cotter sin bin was just a joke.
6: table. Mm. Well, I didn't see it coming, especially with the Tommy Dearden out. I thought, you know, the Roosters, after winning six in a row, they might even put a score on the Cowboys. But the Cowboys have shown that they are going to be one of them teams that are going to be there when the whips are cracking at the end of the year. I like how they play.
5: Emmanuel says, Horsey, I would change jerseys with number 10, Bob McCarthy, as I played in the same number back in the day.
6: That's a great man, Bobby McCarthy. Yeah. What a fantastic human.
5: Joe from San Susi. Hey, boys, call me a conspiracy theorist, but I think Queensland are playing silly buggers. I reckon they are going to bring Walsh into the team just before game one to throw off the New South Wales training on how to defend Walsh. No. Joe from San Susi. That's interesting. Joe, I'm not sure if you can do
6: you
5: that.
6: You can't.
5: Once you name the squad?
6: You can't, unless there's an injury within the squad. There's a 20 named, and he's not in it.
5: Mm. Okay.
6: Which makes it even more unbelievable.
5: Yeah. Yeah. It's, it is remarkable. Let's talk Magic Round, shall we?
6: Yeah.
5: Because it looked a little soggy up there. What is it with Magic Round of rain in Brisbane? It seems to bring it in.
6: The NRL just posted something on social media saying it's the biggest Magic Round ever. 6.5 million viewership, 148,000 in attendance, which was sold out every day. 50.5 million pages across were accessed. 1 million views for the women's game on Channel 9, free-to-air, which is amazing. So it broke all records, and it continues to break all records. And I must confess, on Sunday I went to a function in Caxton Street, and just to be in Caxton Street was simply amazing. Just simply amazing. It was just everyone was in a good mood. Everyone's got their different jerseys on, both current and retro, and Queensland just do it well. I mean, I can't think of another place where you could do Magic Round and have it so bloody good. Everything's there. Yeah, Caxton Street is 400 metres from Suncorp. All these functions going on. It's just a really good vibe. And I'm glad that Magic Round is here to stay in Brisbane up until 2032 when the Olympics start. It's rightly so. It's just fantastic.
5: And you were there with the Continuous Call team, of course. The Warriors fans, they seemed to take over.
6: They were extraordinary. We got wind that they were coming down. They were marching down. Up to 7,000 or 8,000 of them were marching along Caxton Street. And then the snake of line just seemed to go about 3 or 4 k's. And then they were banging drums on the way, and they made themselves present. Everyone knew they were there, and they were fantastic. It even looked like at one stage there might have been more Waz supporters than Bronco supporters in their game.
5: Well, I think there might have been, from what I heard watching at home. It sounded like there was much more cheering for the Warriors.
6: They're a great story this year, the Waz. You can feel something special happening for them. Obviously, commiserations to Tanner Boyd and his family, because you don't want to see anyone in such good form too and just signed an extension. Then you see him basically get sniped. Nothing to do in the tackle. It was just wrong place with his knee, and that's a kind of a real ACL injury, isn't it?
5: What about the irony? Typical non-contact injury.
6: Yeah.
5: What about the irony of the whole Luke Metcalf situation? He was out with an ACL, lost his spot to Tanner Boyd, had chats with the Warriors and said, yeah, fair enough, you can go, Tanner's our man, and then Tanner does his ACL. So it's a good thing, I think you said it on this program, that they didn't let him go mid-season to the Dragons for this very reason.
6: Well, there's a rumour that he was going to play this week for the Dragons, round 12. But thankfully, the Warriors didn't let him go because obviously they didn't know that was Tanner Boyd was going to get injured. But I think Luke Metcalf, if you're going to win the comp, you need to have depth. And if the Warriors want to win this comp, they need to have as many halves firing at one time as possible.
5: On the negative side, from Magic Round, 7 games were blowouts. That's margins more than 20 points. I think it's an issue for the game. It's not a one-off. We've had it for much of the season. Do you see any way of rectifying the blowouts that are happening at the moment?
6: Oh, I think it's got a lot to do with 6 to go's. I think that's, if you're going to point fingers, you've got to point it at that. It's the only thing I can put my finger on. We're seeing a lack of consistency with the 6 to go's, because I see times where I'm thinking, that's 6 to go there, when I'm watching the game, but they don't blow it. So, the game at the moment is on a precipice. It's firing on all 8 cylinders. But we don't want to see too many of those games like we did on the weekend. We don't want to see too many games, 38-12 or 42-14. It's too much of a gap between the two teams.
5: Yeah, look, it's just too easy for them to signal 6 again. It's just too easy. And, there needs to be a penalty. It needs to be...
6: I think so.
5: It's just too easy to wave your arm.
6: And then a penalty, at least you get a 30-second break Put the ball into touch, and then you go again.
5: Well, when you combine the speed of the play of the ball this year, which is lightning quick,
6: yeah.
5: And then you have to defend two, maybe three sets of six, you're not going to be able to do it. It's impossible for a defending team.
6: Saying that, last year there was a lot more points scored at Magic Round than this year.
5: Mm. What were the margins, though?
6: Oh, I'm not sure. I don't.
5: Because the thing is, teams are getting such momentum, it's just so hard to peg it back. Okay, time to do this.
4: And now, Lowe's Ledger Recap.
8: Okay, so just a recap.
4: Great range, great value, and great service.
6: Yeah, this week again, Mick Mack, Michael McLaren is taking the lead. He's on 62 points. My God, he's getting help from Chook, the listener. Come on, man, there's got to be an investigation. He got 7 out of 8. I got 5 out of 8. I'm still clinging on the second spot, but he's taking a 6-point lead from me. Horsey, you're on 48. You've just gone down the ladder, baby.
5: The heels are costing me.
6: Piggy Riddell on 41 is wooden spoon at the minute. But, it's getting interesting halfway through the year almost.
5: Yeah, sure. That is the Lowe's Ledger recap from round 11. We have to get to a break. We've got plenty more on the other side.
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5: Yeah, time for MG's tough call for Ram Trucks. Doesn't always have to be a rant, this. It can be a genuinely tough call.
6: Especially when we run out of time, yeah.
5: Someone who you thought, for example, maybe should have been in the New South Wales team.
6: Okay. So I'll give you two obvious ones are Dylan Edwards and Reece Walsh. I'll give you one from each, New South Wales and Queensland, who I think were unlucky. They're actually the two Jacksons. Jackson Ford, I think, from the Warriors was unlucky, and I thought Jackson Perdue would have been a perfect bloke to play on your bench for Billy Slater. But, yeah, that's my...
5: Yep.
6: My two.
5: Well, they're not out of the running for the series. They could always come in.
6: Of course.
5: Mid-season, mid-series, that is. I want to play some audio now from Adam Fanua-Blake, because it really told. It reminds you of all the people who are affected by State of Origin. It's not just the player. It's the families. It's the friends, the people you grow up with, your workmates. So Adam Fanua-Blake, he's going to play his first State of Origin match.
6: How good.
5: Thanks to the change in rules, the eligibility rules, that is. Here's what he had to say. The first person he told was his mum.
6: Oh.
5: He told his mum first. And here's what he had to say about her reaction.
23: Yeah, she was a bit teary. She had to hang up the phone because I think she was out in public. She didn't want to keep crying. So, no, but it's, yeah, she was on my back probably the most. She was asking me nonstop every week, have I heard any news? So, no, I'm just happy that, it's all over now and I can focus on, getting the game done.
5: The other thing I love about Origin, it's mate versus mate. You go right back to the 80s. Who was it? Who hit?
6: Beetson
5: hit Nick Cronin.
6: Yeah.
5: Yeah, Parramatta teammates.
6: Yeah, that's when my dad went for Parra.
5: Yeah.
6: And he said, I can't believe that happened.
5: Yeah, I don't think Cronin can believe it either.
6: 9 years later, I'm playing it.
5: Yeah, that's right. Amazing, isn't it?
6: Oh.
5: It must be such a weird feeling going up against your good mates. It's going to happen for James Tedesco and Sam Walker.
6: Yeah.
5: So Tedesco's going to play his 24th Origin. And Sam Walker's just been named to play his first game for Queensland. So it's an interesting one for Teddy. He was asked today how he's going to feel lining up against his Roosters teammate.
24: I'm proud of him, but got to go up against him, so can't be too nice. It'll be a big stage for him. I know he's up for it, but we've got to put some pressure on him as a young half coming into this arena, so I'm sure we'll talk about it a lot.
6: What about Victor Radley on Walker?
5: I'm gonna play you Victor Radley interview tomorrow. I had a chat to him today at the Blues media op, and I asked him about Sam Walker, and he just put a big sidestep on it.
6: Did he?
5: Yes.
6: Oh.
5: He's like, oh mate, leave me out of that. I'm just trying to play my first game. Now, I want to give a shout out to Ronaldo Mulitalo for his comeback from an ACL.
6: One of the best I've seen
5: for the show. Well, we both picked the energy he would bring. We knew it would lift Cronulla, and he was the best player in the field
6: by a mile.
5: You know, like I did an ACL playing touch footy. It took me like 12 months before I could even run again.
6: Yeah.
5: And he's back 6-7 months.
6: That's unbelievable.
5: Not just back, but actually killing them.
6: Well, I remember when an ACL injury was over 12 months easily. I mean, remember back in the early 80s when it was Mitch Brennan got the first ever arthroscope and he was back in like 3 weeks. And everyone just went, wow, that's amazing. Now arthroscopes, you're back in, you know, a week or two. But, yeah, to ACL, to come back in 6 months, it's halved the longevity of an injury now.
5: Yeah.
6: The modern technology is fantastic.
5: Let's have a look at the text line here. James says, I'd like to see old man Dane Gagai do the job again. Wouldn't be out of place.
6: No, he wouldn't be. Not in Origin.
5: By the way, the ref will be an important call, and after yesterday's game, Klein will not get it. Thank you, James. Yeah, the penalty count was 9-0 against the Broncos there at one point.
6: Yeah.
5: Susan says, evening, Adam and Mark. Do we care about Queensland selections? No. Okay. Thank you, Susan. A staunch blue there. Matthew says, NRL is lopsided with stupid scorelines. I cancelled KO. It's all about the betting markets now. Matthew's not happy on a Monday. Terry from Tookley, I used to love watching Chief Harrigan fire up and rip in for the Blues. I'd swap any jersey for one of his.
6: Yeah, number 10, Henny Penny. That'd be a good one.
5: Yeah, it would be a good one. Good one, Tez. Lachlan says, what are your thoughts on Ponga for the Queensland side? Newcastle have had a rough year with injuries. Do you think he'll make it through without an injury?
6: Yeah, of course he will. Think positive.
5: Think positive, okay. Rob says, g'day Adam, currently Cleary is leading the Dally M and Edwards is 6 points behind him. If Cleary plays all Origin games and is rested the week after, there is a strong possibility that Edwards could possibly snatch the elusive Dally M.
6: Don't they give Dally M points in the Origin now as well?
5: Ooh. You're a judge, aren't you?
6: Yeah, I am a judge, but I'm not sure I've never been asked to do the Origin game.
5: I'll have to check that one out.
6: Yeah.
5: Steve from Milperra, evening boys. I'd swap my Campbelltown City jersey for a never give that up for a blood and Vaseline soaked Ray Price jersey.
6: Oh yeah, who wouldn't?
5: Or any manly one to use as a polishing rag. Couldn't help himself there, Steve from Ilpera. Eels for life, he says. Reg says, I would love Steve Maven's South Sydney jumper from the 89 finals. I think it was 87. You must be referring to that bad game he had against Canberra, Steve Maven.
6: Remember he dived, but the couple of tries when he just dove about the
5: front. He had a big dive, yeah.
6: Yeah.
5: Yeah, he's a good player.
6: Great player.
5: Steve says, imagine having a Glenn Lazarus jersey from three different grand final winning clubs, yeah. Raiders, Broncos and Storm. Should be an immortal.
6: Yeah, well, I agree.
5: Well done, Steve. Great one. Pat from Peterborough, South Australia. G'day, fellas. Love the show. Thank you, Pat. I'd love to swap with Turvey or his winning Origin jersey.
6: Oh,
5: thanks and up the Dogs and Wenty Magpies.
6: 85 at the SCG when he went down on one knee.
5: Oh, you'd frame that.
6: That'd be awesome.
5: That's pool room stuff.
6: Yeah, yeah.
5: What about this one? Darren, I absolutely love State of Origin, but a greater chance of player injury, which could ruin an NRL team's hopes of a top eight.
6: Let's not think about injuries.
5: Yep, stay positive is MG's motto. This one from Steve. Himoli Olakau'atu will be using Sam Walker as a speed bump.
6: Well, it's going to be very interesting to see where he defends because there's nowhere to hide in State of Origin. And I thought when Kalen Ponga was being mentioned that he might be the halfback. Well, he's going to get a lot of traffic running his way, but you've got to imagine that Sammy Walker's going to get a mountain of traffic his way.
5: Yeah, absolutely. Now, a bit of golf. Aaron Rye has become England's first PGA Championship winner in more than 100 years. Aussie Cam Smith was in with a shot before bogeying on 17 to finish in a tie for seventh. He was five shots back. Rye says it's a surreal feeling.
0: Been a bit of a frustrating season, to be stood here is definitely outside of my wildest imagination. But I think just really good consistency over the last few weeks.
5: Well done there to Aaron. Yeah. We're going to go to a break and we'll wrap it up on the other side.
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11: And now for the Jack of All Trades leaderboard update. Thanks to Jack Daniels.
12: There's only one Jack.
5: Jack of All Trades Player of the Year Award update from round 11. Dylan Edwards topped it, 366 points. Ola Kawatu, Dom Young from the Knights, and Nafahu White was enormous for the Roosters, 294 points. So who is your Jack Daniels hard-working player?
6: Oh, you know the team that I think of the dark horses in this competition? The Dolphins. Herbie Farnworth.
5: Oh.
6: Love how he plays.
5: Geez, they put South away, didn't they? 32-10. Yeah. MG, great work tonight. Thank you, sir.
6: Thanks for having me, buddy.
5: Up next, it's Money News with James Willison. It's Nights with John Stanley, and I'll catch you tomorrow.
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27: Good evening, I'm Jamel Wells. Labor's struggling to sell its budget measures with accusations a tax on trusts will hurt families and small business. Federal Politics editor Michael Packey.
29: The Prime Minister is trying to sell the government's push to rein in capital gains and negative gearing deductions, along with a 30% tax on family trusts. Discretionary trusts will be caught up in the changes. They're generally established as part of a will and kick in following the death of a person who set up the trust. Opposition leader Angus Taylor argues the measure will hurt those that use the structure to manage their financial affairs.
30: It's a death tax by stealth.
29: Anthony Albanese says existing arrangements will be grandfathered and only discretionary trusts established from July 2028 will be captured by the new rules. He maintains people who set up a fixed trust will be exempt.
31: What we're doing is making sure that the tax system works for everyone.
29: Two new opinion polls show voters have marked Labor down for breaking its election promises, making it the worst received budget in more than 30 years.
27: Climate and Energy Minister Chris Bowen is travelling to Denmark in his role as Global President of Climate Negotiations for the UN. Mr. Bowen will address energy security at a meeting with his counterparts. The minister was forced to stay in Australia for the first 6 months of his international role to deal with the fuel crisis. An investigation's underway after a stabbing in Sydney's northwest. A 25-year-old man stabbed in the chest at Beecroft is in a critical condition. A crime scene has been set up. Five people have been arrested after raids in the Melbourne suburb of Broadmeadows. 12 guns have been seized, along with cannabis and methamphetamine. The creator of a women-only app found guilty of discriminating against a trans woman says she's taking her case to the High Court. The federal court last week dismissed Sal Grover's bid to overturn a ruling she discriminated against Roxanne Tickle by excluding her from Giggle for Girls. New resources are available for Australians living with obesity who are at risk of heart disease. The Clinical Consensus Statement on Obesity identifies four pillars to manage obesity and protect heart health. The Heart Foundation's Natalie Raffoul says it provides a range of advice.
32: We know that nutrition and physical activity remain a fundamental part of managing overweight and obesity no matter what. And for some individuals, particularly if they're at high risk, medication may be warranted.
27: In finance, one Australian dollar buying around 71 US cents.
0: 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Now a sports update on 2CC.
27: Recalled Blues fullback James Tedesco admits he thought his time in State of Origin was over. The 33-year-old edged out incumbent Dylan Edwards for next week's series opener. Tedesco has given an insight into his fight back into the Origin arena.
1: Dylan's been an amazing player for a long time now, so I accepted that. That jersey was gone and I didn't know if I'd ever get it back, but I just kept sort of my head down and kept playing the footy that I wanted to play.
27: Collingwood Scott Pendlebury has been joined by teammates at the MCG where he'll play his record-breaking game. Pendlebury will play his 433rd game on Saturday. English golfer Aaron Ray has won the PGA Championship. He fired a 5-under-65 to finish 3 shots clear of John Rahm. You're up to date. That's the latest news and sport.
10: 2CC weather. Alexander Watson Insulation. Canberra's cold. Your house doesn't have to be.
2: Got an overnight low of 9 degrees. Rain tomorrow, a top of 14 degrees. Wednesday, a sunny day for Canberra and a top of 16. Thursday, another sunny day and 17 degrees. Friday, more sun on the cards and a top of 19 degrees.
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10: 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Money, money.
23: Yes, good evening. Welcome to the program on Money News at the start of a brand new week. It is great to have your company across our network, including 2GB in Sydney, 3AW Melbourne, 4BC Brisbane, 6BR Perth, our wonderful network stations across the country, including 2CC in Canberra. And wherever you're listening from, welcome to the program, where I have to say, almost a week on from the federal budget, the fallout has been significant. And large parts of Australia's engine room are angry, rightly so, including startup founders, some very, very successful people who are rags to riches, small business owners, and many of these people, I might just add, who I've just mentioned, have generally grown their fortunes from nothing, paid tax, taken risk, employed Aussies, grown industries, in some cases put Australian companies on the map globally, and are now, for the next generation of these people, or if they have another go, are all going to be punished again with higher tax rates. And not just through the scaling back of the discount on capital gains tax, which has been 50% since 1999, now there will be a minimum rate of 30%. And this has all been sold under the guise of allowing more young people to get into the housing market. Well, as many people have made the point across the weekend, there are a lot of young people who are growing their wealth, not just through their job and through their income, but by investing in a number of different shares, index funds. Apparently Gen Z and millennials make up 1 million index retail clients across the country. They're not the fastest growing group, but young people are certainly investing. And I think it's fair to say, based on the stories we've done on this program in recent weeks and months, that young people are far more switched on now to their superannuation fund, their mortgage, how they invest their money, where they invest their money. And at the same time, the ATO data shows that a lot of young people also have been taking up the negative gearing policy and the tax breaks offered there as well. So this whole thing that has been done on the promise and the premise of allowing young people to get into new homes, well, there's no proof of that. And you only have to listen to the housing industry, who have made so much noise over the past week. Now, I had coffee with someone across the weekend who is at the front line of building and investing and fundraising to get money to have people invest in commercial and retail property. And this is a mess. This is going to spook investment all over town. So there's a lot to discuss on this, and we're going to be spending a lot of time on this program going through line by line some of the consequences of what we've seen in the budget, because it's far bigger than what we expected. Here's another example. Are the small businesses forced to restructure their financial affairs due to a tax increase on trusts in the federal budget? Could face stamp duty bills costing hundreds of thousands of dollars, setting up a potential clash between the Albanese and state governments. This story online tonight on the Financial Review by John Keogh, their economics editor. And small and medium enterprises in Queensland and WA are particularly vulnerable to internal restructuring of assets because those states impose stamp duty on the transfer of business assets beyond real estate. So there is lots to discuss. We're going to go through the implications on trusts very soon and the major changes to all trusts, which could impact people that have died in the very short term, but also small businesses across the country that have been using discretionary trusts for a range of fronts. That is coming up in just a moment. We'll also wrap up another really disappointing day on the markets off the back of the oil price spiking to $110 a barrel, the ASX 200 finishing the day at 8,505, down by 125 points or 1.45%. 10 of the 11 sectors in the red today. Energy had a good day. The other stocks did not. Industrials lost 4%. And the ASX 200 overall down by about 4.5% over the past month. We're also talking superannuation, estates and wills later this hour with Kate Rolfe from Aware Super. I'm James Willis, the start of a brand new week. Welcome to Money News. Yes, great to have you with us. Now, as I mentioned, the fallout from the budget continues. And last week, much of the focus was on housing, negative gearing and the changes to the capital gains tax discount and whether any of these tax reforms would help. Now, it appears that the biggest changes or the most underestimated changes in the budget apply to anyone that has used or set up or been the beneficiary of a trust. And this is hit from all different angles. And I'll just read you two of the stories that have appeared in recent days in the Australian Financial Review. Grieving families are facing legal and financial limbo following sudden budget changes on trusts because they don't know whether their loved ones' estates will be taxed under the old rules or hit by the new 30% rate. Here's another. Buried in the budget papers is a revelation that Labor plans to impose a minimum effective tax rate of 51% on distributions from discretionary trusts to so-called bucket companies. The tax, which could end up being as high as 30% in some circumstances, effectively destroys the bucket company structure by taxing it out of existence. Now, the number of discretionary trusts has doubled over the past 20 years. They are used by an estimated 350,000 small businesses and distributed a total across all trusts of $142 billion in income to beneficiaries in the 2023 tax year alone. There is a lot to discuss on this. I thought we'd invite on tonight Christine Fleer, who is a partner at Arnold Bloch Leibler, specialising in many of these areas. She's on the line for us tonight. Christine, thanks for your time.
3: Thanks, James.
23: Firstly, some of these changes to trusts and taxes, new taxes on trusts, have been described specifically as a death tax or a death duty. Do you agree with those descriptions?
3: Look, I think those words have a specific connotation in Australia that we don't even need to go there. What we've left with, because the budget was announced last Tuesday, and it was announced that it would the new measures would not apply to testamentary trusts that existed before budget night. We're now left in a world where people are trying to plan for what happens if they were to die before we see the legislation, which still seems some time off. And so whilst the estate might not be taxed initially, they're left in a position where they can't plan for the tax effect of their estates.
23: Christine, you have a lot of experience in this area of the economy. I'm just wondering, curiously, not understanding a lot about trusts, there would be a perception, or there seems to be a perception, that those with trusts are somehow avoiding tax. Is that right in any way? Is this an area of the economy that doesn't pay tax or enough tax, or has the federal government just found a new honeypot here?
3: Well, I think most people with trusts in their existing structures are enormous contributors to the Australian economy and pay tax and employ people. In a testamentary trust sense, people are not thinking about tax when they're planning what to do in their wills. They're thinking about flexibility and protecting their kids and grandkids and their spouses if they were to die. And unfortunately, nobody knows exactly when they will die. And so if you're sitting there today with what was announced last week and then the confusion that there appears to be even within government around what was announced, you're left in a really hard position. And trusts under wills are used by an enormous amount of Australians to deal with, as I said, protection. They're not tax-focused at all.
23: Yeah, so just to be clear, for those that might be listening that have no experience with trusts, Christine, for the average person, why would someone establish a trust? And I know you've written articles about this previously. Yeah. For someone that might have a will, and a will is not enough, why is a trust beneficial?
3: So a trust that you establish under your will is called a testamentary trust, and that's what our Prime Minister said was excluded yesterday. He's since clarified that only fixed testamentary trusts are excluded. The reason you'd use a testamentary trust that's not fixed is because if you're the average 55-year-old, you don't know how many grandchildren you might not have. You might not know the situation that your young kids will be in when you die. And so you leave a flexibility in the trust to deal with all of those unforeseen events. If you move to a fixed trust to avoid the new regime, and as I said, we don't know what the new regime will look like. There's an enormous amount of complexity in it. You lose all of those benefits. You lose asset protection. Your assets, which might include a family business, are exposed to divorce, to creditor claims, or to kids that simply shouldn't be in control of, you know, sums of money as soon as they turn 18.
23: Is it fair to say that some of Labor's tax changes, even though we won't know until these are law, exactly how they work, but do you agree with the assessments today that for certain trusts they will be taxed out, they'll be wiped out by Labor's changes?
3: Yes, absolutely.
23: And which ones would they be?
3: For people who are planning inheritance now, who might be suffering from ill health or might be elderly and who could be expected to pass before we see the legislation. For existing trusts, I think there's real vulnerability as to how they might restructure into corporates, so that the federal government has foreshadowed reconstruction relief, but most groups we see will have enormous stamp duty bills too in the various states, territories they operate in or hold property in, and nothing's been said about that.
23: Yeah, and a lot of small businesses are using these right now. And then you have these things called bucket companies where people split income with their families. These trusts, according to the stories today, based on the budget papers, Christine, are set to be taxed at 51%, in some cases 63 cents in every dollar, which is far higher than our highest income tax rate. I mean, they won't exist if this goes ahead, surely.
3: No, so what the budget papers foreshadowed is no credit to companies for tax that might be paid by the trust. It's one thing for tax to be paid by the trust. That would be a big change in Australia.

0: split it all up. In fact, that jeopardizes the business. And so these structures have developed over time to really hold those businesses and assets together for a group of people in a flexible way. And so we certainly lose some of that benefit.
1: Christine, it was very insightful. I appreciate your time tonight. Thank you so much.
0: Thank you.
1: Christine Fleer, a partner at Arnold Bloch Leibler, joining us in relation to the changes to the tax system on trusts. And look, to be honest, having read all of the consequences and the implications of this policy going through, including, as Christine just mentioned there, the possibility that in some states that these small businesses that are restructuring are going to be hit with hundreds of thousands of dollars in stamp duty all of a sudden, because this was meant to be abolished 20 years ago, and some states did, some states didn't. But I just get the feeling Treasury and the federal government has had a look at the economy and realised, well, hang on, there's some money here. This is a brand new honeypot that we could be getting a lot more money out of. And these three changes, the trusts, the negative gearing and the discount on capital gains tax, the changes that Labor wants to get through are going to earn about $77 billion in total in the forward estimates. This is money that I think they're going to collect because they are refusing to cut spending in the way that they should. And the budget will not be in surplus, will not run a positive budget until 2036, 2037. This year, the deficit is $28 billion. And part of that reason, the biggest part, is that Labor refuses at this stage to stop spending money. And they're spending well above and beyond their means.
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0: 3 is our number. Neil says, hi, James. What everyone has to realise, this is a wasteful, overspending, success-taxing government that has lied about the changes that they've inevitably made to the tax system and lied repeatedly about it. Thank you. 0460 873 873. Paul says, the only people who don't lose in this budget are politicians. How convenient. And Ruth says, good evening, James. In 20 years of conveyancing and estate planning, estate management practice, I've dealt with numerous discretionary trusts but have never drafted a fixed trust nor advised in favour of it, and tax has never been the dominant purpose it has about asset protection. I've had so many panic calls from clients with family trusts and their wills with a discretionary trust since the budget on Tuesday night. It's a big talking point. Thank you for that interview. 0460 873 873. Look, it's very complicated unless you understand this space and have had direct dealings with it back to front. But the wider issue is that I just think Labor has discovered a pool of money, a bucket of money they don't believe is being taxed enough. I don't agree with that assessment, but that would be their view. And so they're coming after that as they are with the changes to negative gearing and capital gains tax discount. They feel like across the board, this is a punishment on success and a punishment on risk. 131873. Yeah, now in relation to that, there are a lot of successful small business and startup founders that have made noise about the changes to the discount on capital gains tax, which has been in place since 1999. And I think part of the reason this discount was set up was to encourage people to take risk, to be successful, to grow their wealth through various different stages, and not eventually rely entirely on the government, because there are people that will need to rely on the government inevitably without being able to avoid that. But for everyone else, it gives you as many opportunities as possible to grow, to take risk, and to make you as wealthy as possible by the time that you retire. Now, we are also in an AI arms race at the moment with tech. And we are also in a situation where in Australia, it is very, very hard for people to make a living. A lot of businesses don't make it. We've got huge rents. We've got skyrocketing energy bills. We've got three levels of regulation. It's very, very difficult for anyone to make a quid, and let alone employ someone else and grow a business, because every cent that you grow, you continue paying more tax. So that is why so many startup and founders have been making noise about Labor's tax changes, which are going to punish people for taking that risk and helping put Australia on the map. One of them is James Bow, who is the founder of Own Home. They are a Sydney-based startup in the mortgage lending space. He's on the line for us tonight. James, many thanks for your time.
1: Of course, James. Great to be here.
0: Yeah, really good to be here and great to have you on the show. I just want to, before we talk about property and sort of the implications on the property market, I would you agree with what I have just said there? I mean, it's a huge risk for anyone to go out on their own, not work for a larger company, start their own business, take risks, fail in those early years and struggle. And this is going to make all of that harder, isn't it, by removing this discount on capital gains tax?
1: Yeah, James, I think you've spoken about two really important things there. One is about the impact on the small businesses and founders and their employees. The other is about the impact on the country. And I think if we think about founders and their ambitions, they start companies because they want to solve massive problems. You know, they feel compelled to solve real challenges in the world, and they win if they do well if they win on a global scale. You know, and we... That's been true now. It's been true back when, you know, Graham Clark founded Cochlear in Australia.
0: Yes.
1: And we look at, you know, the more than 700,000 patients that are lucky enough to have a cochlear implant since its founding. They're now here. You know, and when we think about the fact that there's only 15,000 of those patients in Australia, it's certainly not inevitable that Cochlear had to be founded in Australia. And I think a lot of the criticism, James, that's being leveled at the startup community right now is, you know, if you have to pay a lot of tax, well, that's because you've done really well. But I think that misses a really important source of concern, which is they're making so much noise in the startup community because we can see that we're on a train with a really clear path to becoming the clever country. Mm. But we're seeing that train get derailed by a tax thing. And I think, frankly, you know, both of us think probably an unintended derailment. You know, what's actually driving you know, the engines of innovation, and who's building the future. You know, and it's the words of Bob Hawke, actually, certainly a hero of the government, who 30 years ago declared, we can't just be the lucky country.
0: Yeah.
1: We've got to aspire to become the clever country.
0: Well, perhaps what they don't realise, and I'll just give you a moment to explain this for anyone that does go out on their own and take risks and turn into a startup venture, is that because a lot of these people, James, that are in Treasury or, you know, ministers in government have never employed anyone in their lives. They've never worked for the private sector. They don't understand the risks and the responsibility involved. But just explain, for those that do get into the startup space, when you're trying to recruit someone to run the IT department or your marketing space or your PR or whatever that is, often in those early days, you say to them, look, we can't pay you the market rate for your salary, but we'll give you 5 or 10% of this company. And in 5 or 10 years, if we go public or get sold, that money is going to be worth a whole lot more. And under the current settings, it's pretty attractive. But this change hurts that aspiration and that risk, doesn't it?
1: Yeah, well, that's right. Like, so if I think about the 50 employees at Own Home,
0: yep.
1: Proud that all of them are part owners of the business. And for a long time, that trade that you described for joining a startup has been, yep, I'm taking a risk, but for me as an employee, there's participation in that value that I'm going to create. And weirdly, I think in taxing this asset class seemingly identically with property, they've actually made startups the biggest loser of the budget. And that's what startups are really worried about. And so maybe, James, it's helpful if I just sort of explain a little bit
0: about
1: why that's the case. So, yep. So why does this disproportionately impact startups or small businesses? Well, the capital gains changes, right, have eliminated the 50% discount and applied an indexation of the cost base. And so the simple math is, you know, if we take someone that's investing in property, it's an enormous cost base. You buy a $1 million home, there's a $1 million cost base. And so the new indexation approach means you're growing the discount from that really enormous cost base. If we take a really simple scenario where the property grows in value by 3% and inflation is 3%, which is lower than the current inflation rate, you sell it under the new capital gains regime, the government actually says there's zero capital gains tax that you're going to pay in that scenario on the property. If we take the equity that an employee was granted in a startup, like, say, as a young designer in Canva, that new indexation approach provides zero discount. You can't index zero cost base.
0: Mm.
1: And so that's really the nub of why startups or small businesses have become the biggest loser from these changes. And I think for us, like, the frustration for us as a company that's really focused on building pathways to home ownership and expanding access to home ownership with Own Home and also Peach Property is that we have one side of the debate right now, understandably, saying everything's changed completely for the better when it comes to housing. And on the other side of the debate, saying everything's changed, but for the worse. And the reality is that these changes are much more nuanced when it comes to property, but I think they're really black and white when it comes to employees thinking about joining startup.
0: That was very, very well explained, and I appreciate you providing that explanation to us tonight, James. The other thing is, and you would have seen some of these stories around in the last few days, it's clear that everything about this budget has been sold on the assumption that we need to get more young people into homes, and this is the best way to do that. Now, if that was truly their number one and only target of these tax changes, they could have done something like limited negative gearing on the certain number of houses, so you could only do it on 3 or 4 properties. I'm not suggesting that would be a good idea, but that could have been something that they would have considered if this was just about housing. They could have also removed the discount on capital gains of tax of 50% only on housing. But instead, all these other sectors that are vital in terms of enterprise and growth and putting Australia on the map have been swallowed up in this. And you'd also know through your business Own Home, James, as well, that there's a lot of young people that, in order to get a housing deposit, have taken risks outside of their income. And that could be shares, it could be, I don't know, Bitcoin, crypto, whatever. But they're investing and moving their money around like never before. And they've all been caught up in these tax changes as well.
1: I think that's right, James. I mean, I like to think that The business we started, Own Home and Peach Property, has done more than any startup in the country to help Australians into their own home with the thousands we've supported. But the reality that you're alluding to is that that probably still belongs to Canva. You know, they've helped thousands and thousands of younger Australians achieve their dreams of home ownership. Mm. And that's, you know, one example of like a pathway that young Australians are
0: You're talking about their employees, by the way. Yeah.
1: Their employees, yeah, who have participated in the value that Canva has brought about to, the, you know, has created in the world.
0: That's right, yeah.
1: Yeah. And so I think we're both looking at this thinking there's a bunch of unintended consequences of these capital gains changes, but I'm energized that it does sound like the Treasurer's, you know, own plans to engage with the startup community sound like there's a path that we can get the train back on the tracks to, you know, not just become the lucky country, but also the clever country.
0: Just lastly, do you think there's any early evidence of young people, like, I mean, the budget numbers are very rubbery in terms of young people getting into the housing market. I guess we'll know with time, but I think the jury is out if this is actually going to allow property prices to come down enough to get young people in, and it's going to get young people into homes for the first time. I don't think there's any sort of concrete proof that these changes are going to make that easier for the next generation to get into homes, right?
1: Yeah, I mean, James, you know, hashtag not financial advice, but I think the reality is that property in Australia right now is likely always going to be a great way for people to achieve financial security. And all these things that we're talking about are in service of people being able to achieve that security of home ownership. And so I think that what's clear is that that's going to continue to be like the number one aspiration for so many young Australians. What's not clear is how these changes are going to translate into that outcome for them.
0: James, yeah, 100%. I really appreciate your time tonight, James. Thanks for joining us.
1: Thanks, James.
0: It's James Bowe, the founder of Own Home, a startup in the mortgage lending space, joining us for the very latest in relation to the fallout from the budget. We'll take a break. Back soon.
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0: Yeah, we'll wrap up the Aussie markets in just a moment. We're also talking super and we're talking estate and will planning before the end of the show with Aware Super. So that's coming up in a moment on Money News. In the meantime, I note that a majority of Australians believe they're being ripped off at the supermarket checkout. This is a Finder survey of more than 1,000 people and it found that 80% of Aussies felt like they were being ripped off at the major supermarkets. In April 2026, according to this story, the average Australian household reported spending $207 a week on groceries, which had increased from $189 in April 2024. Do you know what? It's always really expensive at the supermarkets, but my gripe, and I decided this at the weekend after I went shopping with my girlfriend, is I cannot stand the self-service checkouts. They drive me insane. The customer service at the big supermarkets has fallen through the floor. There's one person for 10 different checkouts, and every time an item doesn't work properly or doesn't weigh properly, they've got to come over and scan it. And then, seriously, the service sucks. Bring back the old beepy things and the checkout men and chicks, as they used to be called. I don't think you can say that anymore. But bring them back. The service has fallen through the floor. And clearly, based on this and Finder, we're paying more than ever.
14: 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Terry Shear is Australia's leading landlord insurance specialist, offering cover for investment properties, including loss of rental income. 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
0: Yes, it was a bruising start to the week on the local markets. The ASX 200 dipped 125.5 points or 1.45%. It was down to finish at 8,505. It was a sea of red across the board. Industrials copped the worst of it, but 10 of the 11 sectors were in the red. Only energy finished in the green. Woodside and Santos both rose off the back of Brent crude oil, pushing over $110 US a barrel. Adam Dawes is a senior investment advisor at Shaw and Partners. He's on the line for us tonight. Hello, Adam.
15: Hey, it's great to be here. Thanks so much.
0: Less than ideal start to the week, man, and obviously the oil price and the Brent crude price a big factor here.
15: Yeah, there's a lot of nervousness, I think, going around in the market. You know, we're a bit of a punching bag, the old ASX. You know, we've got budget that's going through. You've got Trump on the international side. You've got RBA. It just seems a little bit tough at the moment.
0: This logistics giant Brambles copped a hammering. They were down 18%, the biggest single day crash in 24 years. What on earth happened here?
15: Yeah, down 18%, as you said, and Brambles is one of those stocks that you sort of look at and you sort of think it's, you know, quiet, it's reliable, it's defensive, all of those kinds of things. But they were hit hard after cutting its profit outlook. I think the issue is more operational rather than structural. So that means that problems in their US pallet repair network with key subcontractors exiting contracts that are expected to cost them around about $60 million. So the market did punish it, and so obviously we're seeing further downgrades. They get treated quite harshly. The key is now whether management can stabilise this US operation quickly, and I think that's what the market's going to be looking for over the next coming couple of months.
0: This is an interesting one as well, Adam. Northern Minerals dropped over 8% after the Treasurer, Jim Chalmers, stepped in and ordered six foreign investors to dump their shares due to possible concerns of Chinese influence. What's the story here?
15: Yeah, so this is about critical minerals and it's about national security. And the Treasurer, Jim Chalmers, has ordered China-linked investors to sell down their stake in Northern Minerals. which owns the Northern Minerals, owns the Browns Range Heavy Rare Earth Project in WA. Now, rare earths that we're seeing more and more important for defence, technology, semiconductors. And so the government's actually trying to prevent strategic assets falling under to foreign influence. It does show that Canberra's are obviously prepared to intervene where critical minerals are concerned. But certainly, I think it's the right step for the government to try and do this, whereas we're certainly seeing a lot of other countries like America won't buy off China for their rare earths, and they're looking in other places, as well as they won't buy off Australia if they've got large investors or directors that are linked to China. So I think he's just cleaning the slate here, Jim Chalmers, and doesn't look too bad.
0: Hey, the voice you're hearing is Adam Dawes, who's a senior investment advisor at Shaw and Partners. Adam, I'm keen to get your thoughts on whether you think there is going to be a major impact on trading volume, on the makeup of investments in the ASX 200 off the back of the Treasurer Jim Chalmers' tax changes last week. Obviously, all of this is not law yet, and they are all proposals, but you would have seen a range of stories that are warning about how the day-to-day trading on the share market is going to change. And also, I note today that Gen Z and millennials make up nearly half of Australia's 2.24 million ETF retail clients. So a lot of young people investing in shares that are being caught up in these tax changes, which are designed to help young people get into the market. What do you make of all this?
15: Look, I think there's a bit of a sting in the tail for those younger investors, and certainly ETFs have become one of those most popular ways for young Aussies to build wealth because, one, they're cheap, you get the diversification, and they're easy to buy in small amounts. I mean, some of the brokers, won't name any names, but they're giving away free brokerage for under $1,000 transactions just to get that younger person in to buy these ETFs. So the issue has obviously been proposed that those CGT changes don't just hit property, but they also hit shares. And I think this is the issue where we're seeing that these long-term gains in ETFs could face a higher tax bill when sold. Now, for young people investing, they might want to invest in to build a house or buy a house deposit, and they use ETFs as a way to do that. And I think it's a really concern for it. We have started to see lighter volumes over the last coming couple of days.
0: Yep.
15: So it's not huge, but there has been some lighter volume since the budget. But I think overall, what we're seeing is that it's going to take time for all of this to roll through. And it's going to be maybe the changes. We're going to be looking for more income, more franking credits. And that's where I think the market will continue to gravitate to because that's where you can offset some of those gains. So it's a moving feast at the moment, that's for sure.
0: Well explained, Adam. We appreciate your time. Thank you.
15: Thank you.
0: Adam Dawes, the Senior Investment Advisor at Shaw & Partners. We'll go to a break and talk super after this.
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0: Great to have you with us. Now, there is an enormous amount of wealth sitting in Australian superannuation funds, and over the next decade, an estimated $3.5 trillion will be passed from one generation to the next. It is the single biggest intergenerational wealth transfer this country has ever seen. And yet, this is the critical point. Did you know that the majority of Australians don't actually have a will in place? There's no plan for who gets the house, the savings, and critically, the superannuation, which a lot of people probably don't talk about enough. Kate Rolfe is the retirement experience lead at Aware Super, who are one of our great sponsors here at Money News. You would have heard their ads across our radio network as well, and she's on the line for us tonight. Kate, many thanks for your time.
23: Great to be here, James.
0: Let's start with the basics. How many Australians are walking around right now with no will, no plan, and no idea about what happens to everything that they've worked out for?
23: It's a great question, James. And honestly, most people don't think about it until it's too late. There are about 6 out of 10 Australians don't have a valid will. And estate planning is how you make sure that that transfer happens the way that you intend. So without it, things can become complicated, and that can create stress, delays, and even conflict for families. So the earlier you get the planning right, the more control you have, and the more that you're protecting the people that you care about. And the good news is it's becoming easier and more affordable to put these plans in place.
0: So Kate, in general terms, without a will, what actually happens to someone's savings and their super?
23: Well, this is a surprise for a lot of people, James. They think that the will covers everything, but actually it doesn't. Your superannuation sits outside your will. So if you haven't made a death benefit nomination directly with your super fund may decide where the money goes. And for a lot of Australians, that's their biggest asset outside the family home. So you can have a perfectly good will, but if your super isn't set up properly, it can end up going somewhere you didn't intend. And that's the gap that most people don't realise exists.
0: How often do you think should people actually be revisiting their will and their super nominations, and what can actually go wrong when they don't, Kate?
23: Yeah, I think there's three really simple things that make a big difference. First of all, you make sure that you have a valid up-to-date will. And if you're an Aware member, this is actually something you can do quite easily. We have a partnership with SafeWills to help you put a simple will in place at no extra cost, and it can take as little as around 20 minutes. Second of all, check your super. And make sure there's a binding nomination in place if it's right for you. And third, make sure that someone you know and someone that you trust knows where everything is, the documents, your accounts, and most of all, your wishes. Because honestly, James, life doesn't wait for the right time, does it? And one of the biggest issues we see is people doing a will once and then never updating it. So life changes, you've got relationships, kids, divorce, even retirement, and your will needs to reflect that. So we often see situations where someone's circumstances have completely changed, but their estate plan hasn't kept up. And that's where the problems arise.
0: Yeah, absolutely. The voice you're hearing is Kate Rolfe from Aware Super. Kate, for people that do have a will or are thinking about getting one in place, what should they actually be putting in it? And what do most people get wrong when they're deciding what to put in or leave out of a will?
23: Well, I think it's just about being clear about who you want your things to go to. It's really about having a will in place. So even a simple low-cost will to start with is good, and also making sure that you have your death benefit nomination in place with your super fund.
0: Just lastly, for someone listening tonight who's been maybe putting this off, what's the one thing you would recommend to people in general terms they do this week to get their affairs in order?
23: Yeah, make sure that you've got a valid up-to-date will, and if you haven't had a look at it or things have changed for you in a few years, you know, take the moment to make those updates. Second, check your super and put a binding nomination in place so you're saying who you want your super to go to. And third, make sure someone you know trusts where everything is. Those are the things that I'd say.
0: That was very interesting and a very important topic, given an estimated $3.5 trillion will be passed from one generation to the next over the next two decades, and superannuation the major focus there. Kate, we really appreciate your time tonight.
23: Thanks, James.
0: That's Kate Rolfe, the Retirement Experience Lead at Aware Super.
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0: Yeah, a bit of feedback before we go. And by the way, you can contact our show at any time via moneynews@2gb.com on the email, or the text line is 0460 873 873. Jeff from Box Hill in Victoria says the budget is not about intergenerational inequity. It is about intergenerational theft and fraud by the government on taxpayers, investors and business people. 0460 873 873 is our text line. The email is moneynews@2gb.com. Luke says, what was the business name of the housing startup spokesperson you had on earlier? That was James Bowe, the founder of Own Home. Thank you for that question, Luke. And Ron says, based on that interview tonight, I've done some checks and I believe that my will have to be changed in light of the budget changes announced a week ago relating to trusts. So thank you for that. If you missed any of the show, make sure you subscribe to Money News on your podcast feed. I'm James Willis. Great to be back with you at the start of a brand new week. We'll be back tomorrow from 7 o'clock on the Eastern States. We'll see you then.
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7: Good evening, I'm Jamel Wells. The Prime Minister maintains the tax changes made in the budget will increase housing supply. Anthony Albanese is dealing with voter backlash after reining in the capital gains tax discount and negative gearing. Two opinion polls show voters are angry the government has broken key election promises. Mr. Albanese admits it's an important reform.
8: My job is to put in place good policies to make a difference for people. That's what we're doing across the board. And my government continues to focus on building more homes for Australians. That's the right thing to do. It's what the country needs.
7: Two high-profile Liberal members have defected to One Nation, claiming their former party has lost its way. Former Liberal Vice President Tina McQueen and former Senator Holly Hughes have quit. They may consider contesting the next federal election. Ms. Hughes says the move to One Nation is right for her.
9: I've been overwhelmed with some of the messages, and I've been overwhelmed by messages and phone calls from people who were disgusted with how the Liberal Party treated me and said, go, I'm so excited, can't wait to see you back in it. So I haven't made a decision, don't know what it's going to look like.
7: A man's been arrested after a stabbing in Sydney's northwest. Emergency crews called to Beecroft this afternoon found a 25-year-old man with stab wounds to the chest. He's in a critical condition. A 21-year-old man is being questioned. A woman has been carjacked by two boys with machetes in Melbourne's southeast. She's been targeted at traffic lights in Clayton South. Passengers from a cruise ship with a hantavirus outbreak now quarantining in Perth have tested negative. Five Australians and one New Zealander are spending 3 weeks in a purpose-built quarantine facility. The Australian government has confirmed all six tested negative after arriving in Australia last week. An emergency permit for stronger mouse bait has been approved by Australia's chemical regulator. Jamie Smith reports.
10: WA's grain-growing regions have borne the brunt of a severe mouse plague, which has also affected South Australia and Queensland. Farmers have reported mice covering roads, crawling inside equipment, invading homes and damaging crops. Grain Producers Australia sent an urgent request to use stronger baits to the Australian Pesticides and Veterinary Medicines Authority at the end of April. It's now approved the use of 50 grams of zinc phosphide per kilogram, double what farmers previously had access to. Jamie Smith, Perth.
7: In finance, one Australian dollar buying around 71.5 US cents.
11: For Canberra's best coverage of the NRL, join the Continuous Call team every Saturday and Sunday from 1 p.m. Now a sports update on 2CC.
7: Maroons coach Billy Slater has opened up on leaving Reece Walsh out of his team for next week's State of Origin series opener. Kalyn Ponga preferred over the Broncos superstar for Queensland's number one jersey. Slater says he resisted the urge to move Ponga into the halves.
12: I feel Kalyn's best position is fullback. He knows how to play that position and he's really nailed it. He's in a real sweet spot of his career and life at the moment. I think he's really balanced and, yeah, looking forward to helping him get after his game too.
7: St Kilda's Chief Executive Carl Delina admits there's nervousness among clubs ahead of Tasmania's entry to the AFL competition in 2028. Aussie fast bowler Mitchell Starc has taken 3 wickets in 4 balls to lead the Capitals to a 5-wicket win over the Rajasthan Royals in the IPL. Starc named man of the match for his 4 for 40. That's news and sport.
1: 2CC weather. Alexander Watson Insulation. Canberra's cold. Your house doesn't have to be.
3: Got an overnight low of 9 degrees. Rain tomorrow, a top of 14 degrees. Wednesday, a sunny day for Canberra and a top of 16. Thursday, another sunny day and 17 degrees. Friday, more sun on the cards and a top of 19 degrees.
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18: Good evening, everyone. Welcome along. Welcome to the beginning of a brand new week. We've got a lot ahead of us tonight. Fascinating news hour as well. And having listened to Money News tonight, getting my head around trusts and the fallout from the budget. When we did the budget special, this is going back to last Tuesday, we did make the point last Tuesday that unlike other popular budgets, Tony Abbott's, for instance, in 2014, he had a massive majority in the lower house. And a lot of the measures, which were designed to get the budget deficit under control, a lot of those were unpopular, but he didn't have the numbers to get it through in the Senate. And so if a government can't get their legislation through that's unpopular, it hangs around them for the rest of the term. Oh, they tried to do that. So on one level, you think they might try and use their numbers to get this in. But when we talk about them having the numbers in the Senate, that's quite different to having the numbers in polls and polling and reaction. And if you listened closely a week ago, we were hearing about a very sophisticated campaign involving influencers and the rest, bypassing the mainstream media, where influencers, people on social media, were given quite a lead up, almost like a long run off the fence on what was going to be happening with capital gains taxes and negative gearing and some of these other changes and the impact it would have on house prices and the benefit for younger people. Well, nearly a week on, that doesn't seem to have sunk in, and there are all sorts of little problems emerging. You've just been hearing about trusts and the way trusts are taxed. We, right at the end of our finance and superannuation hour last Tuesday, off the back of the budget, we had a message just right at the end about what's the impact here on testamentary trust. Now, I hadn't heard of them. And Joel, our expert, said, well, no, they're not affected, but that's the fixed testamentary trusts. But now we know that there are others. And so we'll go into that in a bit more detail tomorrow night when he's back in relation to this, because people are still getting their heads around all of that, the impact of the capital gains tax changes on people's estate planning, the impact particularly on business. And this is where there may well be something happening right now, because buried within a lot of what was being said last Tuesday night, they talked about, in inverted commas, a consultation process. And there's a parliamentary inquiry as well, where they're looking at some of these capital gains tax changes. And some of the messaging coming through, particularly from the small business sector, isn't all that good. So there could be some, there could be something happening on all of that. But my guest here knows where all of that's going, and she's got her ear to the ground. So we'll see what's happening on that front. And if you are in small business, love to hear your experience, what you're thinking in terms of lining up what you do with how this will affect you down the track. 131873 is the number. We also have this seismic shift in Australian politics, which continues, where you've got a poll showing that Angus Taylor's the preferred Prime Minister. This is this latest poll, but that poll looks to me like it's more a comment on the standing of the Prime Minister as opposed to Angus Taylor, because that poll and the three polls that have come out since the budget are all saying a surge in support for One Nation, which had kind of flatlined around 24-25% of the vote. But once that Farrow by-election came out with them winning a seat, and then you've got the budget, their numbers are continuing to rise, and you've got a lot of people putting themselves forward. Two members of the Liberal Party, with a great flourish over the weekend, announced that they're going to be joining One Nation, potentially running as candidates. But when all of this started, beginning of the year, I did flag there's a whole lot of people eyeing off the prospect of this very high vote that's emerging for One Nation, giving them the opportunity to put the shingle up on their own One Nation and get themselves into the parliament. There'll be more and more of those people. We'll canvass that for you in this hour as well. 131873 is the number. Tomorrow night, I want to go through some of the actual nuts and bolts and numbers on immigration and what you can and can't do with immigration. Because I note tonight, this has just come through this afternoon, that vocational education and training providers without current accreditation to teach international students. Let me read this again. The vocational education and training providers without current accreditation to teach international students. You hear that and you think, well, are they teaching? They're going to be barred from enrolling foreigners for 12 months under a move to clamp down on the sector. Now, when you hear that, you think, so they're clamping down by saying they can't enrol foreigners, but they don't have the accreditation to teach international students. How does that work? So they're pausing registrations, and this has been an ongoing story for quite a few years about some of these places where the teaching of the students may be taking second place to enrolling someone, trousering the money, pushing them out the door, off you go with a piece of paper. So they're trying to rein this in, but they're doing it now. There are more than 900 VET providers accredited to teach international students. They're the ones accredited. That's a more than 35% increase since 2021. And based on this, where the minister's saying decision wasn't taken lightly, it raises suspicions when at the same time student numbers in these parts of the sector are moderating, the regulator continues to see a rush of new market entrants. People thinking, well, this little gravy train might be starting to slow down. I better get in. So there's that one there. I'll go into more detail on that one tomorrow night, because I'll have an expert on immigration here to pull all that apart for you, because there are some suggestions that some of these things being done, you're going to be shocked when you hear this, absolutely shocked. The government, in the way they're running their immigration program, maybe playing a little bit of politics You'll be shocked to hear that, but we'll go through the details of that for you on the program tomorrow night. And, of course, when the news is looking at pretty grim, as you look around the place, we take refuge in sport and entertainment. So State of Origin, teams announced today, so we can go through the whole exercise over the next week and a half of the lead up to Origin, where there's really not much to say. And so we'll look forward in the next couple of days to seeing the stories about what the players were wearing when they arrived in Origin camp. It won't be as exciting as the last couple of years because Reece Walsh isn't playing this year. So I think he's normally got very expensive gear, Reece Walsh. They tell you where he bought his sunglasses and the rest of his gear. And then we hear about 9 sleeps to go, 8 sleeps to go. I can't wait. State versus state. Underdog status. All those cliches. I might even put up a bingo card and go through all of that. But it is entertaining and it does give us something of a distraction from the news. And just on the trust one, it did occur to me, I wonder how many of our audience broadly are affected by this debate over trust, which has been going for 2 days. And the taxation of trusts, as opposed to, say, the change to the private health subsidy for over 65s, which has a huge impact on people, barely talked about. And people sitting there trying to work out, well, what can I cut in another part of my budget so I can hang on to my private health cover? Anyway, 131873 is the number. At 8:15, we've got our news hour coming up shortly. Plenty to talk about. If you've got something you want to share it with us, please give us a call. If there's something you think's been ignored and you want to raise it, you're welcome to do so. You can do it 131873 or you can use our text line 0460 873 873 as we get underway for a new week. Time.

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0: When you need to know. Canberra's news leader is 2CC.
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12: At 19 minutes past 8, you are here, of course, on a Monday night. 131873 is the number. There's a lot to talk about. The realignment.

0: Yes, actually. What's sad, or what really concerns me, are the messages by people saying to me, my father gave me his business, he had it for 22 years and I'm taking it over, but if all these changes come into place, I don't think I can keep going, right? Or it's someone else saying, I'm just surviving now in small business. If there's no support for us, we can't keep going. Because people don't realise it's not just about the tax grab by the Labor government, which seems to be the only way they know how to make money, is to take someone else's money. It's the fact that everything costs money when you run a business. So you've got company tax, payroll tax, you've got income tax, you've got GST, you've got insurances, all these things you have to pay before you even pay yourself. And that's not even, your supply costs have gone up, electricity's gone up. It's like this constant attack on small business. And people would handle it a lot more if there was relief in other areas. They say, right, we're going to reduce income tax for you in this case, or we're going to incentivize this, but no. And then at the same time, all they see are big companies winning these massive tenders for the renewable rollout in Australia, and the big companies are the only ones getting it. And they're like, hang on a minute, how come they're getting all the money from our taxes and then we're told we're going to be taxed even more, or we don't get tax breaks anymore?
1: Okay, just on what you said, so a business, for instance, sometimes we talk about company tax, so obviously there's always a push to reduce company tax, but you got to be making a profit to pay your company tax, don't you? And a lot of small businesses are just breaking even. So.
0: Well, that's interesting. So a lot of small businesses at the moment, since the cost of living crisis, aren't even paying themselves, but they still have to pay the taxes. Everything else still goes, yeah.
1: The company tax is on your profits, isn't it? The company tax, and then you have to pay payroll tax.
0: Yes, so you literally get punished for hiring people, for giving people a job.
1: Yep. And this is how dodgy the whole system is, because you've got a story today about stamp duty if people move properties out of trusts into a different structure to try and reduce their tax, that there may be stamp duty. That gets paid, that's state government. And so the question then is, with stamp duty, now stamp duty is...
0: All these taxes, isn't this ridiculous?
1: I'm right, payroll tax, if you're paying payroll tax to the state government,
0: yes,
1: you can then, isn't that that's a...
0: Double dipping?
1: It's a business deduction. You can deduct your payroll tax, cost of business, from your federal taxes.
0: A lot of people assume that you can deduct a lot more from your business than you can. But what I'm concerned about is this narrative that has been pushed, that if you're a small business owner and you are trying to structure your business to survive, and it might mean you're paying 30% tax instead of 47% tax or whatever it is, people then call you a grub. They say that you're not paying your fair share of tax. I guarantee you a small business owner pays more tax than an employee of a company.
1: Okay. Well, look, we've just had an hour of the nuts and bolts of all this in our Money News show, and you can probably get a headache reading the business pages of all of the analyses of all of this. But on the broader political level, I mentioned earlier that social media campaign that they ran, which leading up to the budget, to try and get younger people on board, these measures are going to do something about house prices. And house prices are moderating at the moment. But the counter to this is, well, two can play at that game. There's all sorts of memes going around social media at the moment, and I think tomorrow's papers might have some of these. And you're hearing from...
0: They're panicking.
1: Yeah. Well, tell me, because you're hearing...
0: So Labor MPs are going around to their local businesses, and in particular, female-run businesses, because, let's face it... women start a business for financial security. So if they go under, you're literally putting them a lot of times in a vulnerable position for them and their children. So a lot of the MPs are going around to their local businesses to saying, hi, what do you think of the budget? And do you have any advice of what we should do? And that has never happened before. So they are definitely panicking. I mean, I wrote an article on my Substack literally on how any changes or extra taxes or anything that will hurt a small business is going to have such a impact on women-owned businesses. And let's face it, they're the heart of the community and their families. So I've had more women speak up. And mind you, small businesses are too busy, don't know usually when budget's on. More women are reaching out to me and speaking up saying, we can't survive, we need help, this is ridiculous, than ever before.
1: With the capital gains tax discount, though, and look, it's broadly agreed, it's what's turbocharged house prices since 1999. The capital gains tax discount on houses, coupled with negative gearing. And so I notice this will be

0: tomorrow morning. Someone quoted here, I said there'd be a story, Lachlan Harris, who was invited to Kevin Rudd, he's saying, and joining in other business people, saying, well, look, negative gearing thing's fine in the capital gains tax thing in relation to housing, but you've expanded it across the board, affecting businesses and investment. Because
1: right.
0: The idea was, okay, if all the money's going into unproductive investments like housing and people just making trousering massive profits, that you do something to get that investment into productive investments, but you're now
1: There goes your entrepreneurship in Australia,
0: yep.
1: Right? And let's face it, we have created amazing things in Australia, the innovation. So the innovation sector will be killed off. People won't want to invest because they're not getting the benefits from investing. No more angel investing, equity and all of that. But the issue also, don't forget, is the hypocrisy. So let's stop negative gearing for people that are trying to not rely on government in their retirement, but let's allow the private equity firms, let's allow them to build all the build-to-rent, we'll subsidise it, we'll support them, we'll give them all the contracts. They're private equity. They're billionaires. So why aren't you punishing them instead of punishing the people trying to make a future for themselves?
0: Okay, so just so people know where this is going, trying to look at the political side of it, you're hearing that this message is being heard by Labor MPs from a lot of women who
1: are involved in businesses. Well, the Labor MPs are going out and talking to people.
0: And they're hearing this message, right?
1: Yeah.
0: Now, they did say, and I think we highlighted this, and they've got the numbers, they can put this through, but they did say in relation to capital gains tax in particular that for entrepreneurship, startups, some of these tech companies, they were going to be talking to them. This was specifically in the speech. There'd be a consultation, that was the term they used, so about the way the scheme is made up. So they left open the prospect of, oh, I'm saying, but that's what they're doing
1: listen
0: now.
1: Listen to this, though. Listen, imagine you went into your boss, right? You were a CEO, and you said, I've been going massive, you know, nationwide changes, and we're going to do all these things. And then everyone's like, well, hang on a minute, you're doing what? Oh, don't worry, we'll consult with you now that you've all freaked out and panicked and pushed back and hate
0: us. They did say on budget night they'd be consulting.
1: You consult before you design policy.
0: But the point, it doesn't matter. It does matter. I'm trying to let people know what's going on now and let them know that if they complain and if they talk about this, there is the prospect of some of this being adjusted.
1: Oh, we've got to push back
0: before it becomes legislation.
1: Absolutely, and you've got to push back, and we've got to get people to say, hang on a minute, this has generational impact. This could decimate the small business community. It could hurt women. It hurt the next generation, which have been lied to, that this is for them.
0: Yeah, because the legislation's not been put together. They can get it through the parliament, but you have got some of these independent MPs like David Pocock and others who are involved in looking
1: pushing back
0: at all of this.
1: Yep.
0: So they can push back.
1: I'd love to see some actual Labor MPs get a spine and actually stand up for their community and say, you know what, I don't agree with this, and cross the floor.
0: So are you saying, though, this is the point, they don't need to cross the floor, they need to just go in and say, you need to change this.
1: They might need to.
0: But if their opinion polls showing they're in trouble, they'll
1: save their butts. That's right.
0: So there's the prospect of, at least in this area, if people are concerned. If you mightn't talk to, you mightn't like your Labor MP, tell them.
1: You know what? I'm going to take it to the next level, John. I'm such a cynic that I think this was deliberate by Jim Chalmers to throw Albo under the bus so everyone hates him, so he loses popularity in the polls and they can roll him so he can take his spot.
0: Yeah, but the point there is this is Jim Chalmers.
1: Policy. That always happens. A treasurer.
0: He's wanted to do this.
1: He has, but he'll blame Albo.
0: He'll say it was his idea.
1: You would say, Albo made me do it.
0: Yeah, but that's
1: what they all do. Have you met a politician ever? That's all they do. Lie to each other, stab each other in the back, throw each other under the bus to get the top spot.
0: Well, the interesting history of this, if you go back to when there was the last tension like this within a government, when Paul Keating was stalking Bob Hawke. And Bob Hawke and Brian Howe was a left-wing health minister. Brian Howe put up an idea of a Medicare co-payment, which was going to be the idea that you pay just a few dollars with a safety net so that you... there's some form of, you know how much it's costing when you go to the doctor. So this was from the left-wing health minister, Brian Howe. Bob Hawke agreed to it, and Paul Keating heard what the backlash was, and so he went around and said, listen, if you vote for me as leader, I won't go ahead with this. And he didn't win by a lot, but he used that to get the job. But see, Chalmers can't use this to get the job because this is Chalmers' idea.
1: Yeah, but Chalmers also is trying to get the younger generation on board because he's really thinking there's a couple more elections and I'm going to be leader. So he's trying to get that I'm not voting yet age group, maybe the 16, 17-year-olds who are very socialist in their nature and attitude to say, oh, this is great, I want a house, it's not fair that these greedy people who earn all their money through a business to have one.
0: I know, but if that message doesn't
1: backfire to you right now.
0: If it's backfiring right now.
1: Who do you think, where do they think the money comes from to do all these things? It comes from the small businesses, their taxes.
0: Yep. Someone's saying here, it is true. Lady you're talking to said Labor only know how to take someone else's money. Isn't that every government's goal? Well, they are spending other people's money when you're in government because you're collecting taxes. That's what.
1: It's true. They do, but it's spending someone else's money with no return. So imagine if you went and said, I'm going to spend $5 billion and not get a return on my investment. That's the difference.
0: Well, it's Snowy 2.0.
1: Yeah, well, there you go.
0: Okay. All right. 131873 is the number. Look, I'll go through some of these messages we've had here in relation to all of this, but if what you're hearing is right, and I'm looking at some of the front pages tomorrow, there's already pushback. But when the pushback starts to come from within the party, then sometimes you wonder whether they go this far and they leave themselves something that they can, okay, oh, we've listened, and they modify it. Oh, we've listened.
1: Yeah.
0: But in fact, they always intended to get to that point.
1: I'll tell you right now, now is the opportunity. If you ever considered running for politics, now is the time to run as an independent because everyone is sick of the two major parties. They've just been turned off Labor. Now is the time to go, you know what, I'm going to be an independent senator or an independent MP. I think, especially in a Labor-held seat, you have a chance.
0: Let's talk about that shortly. And I'd love to hear what people are thinking about all this because we want to talk about the way the political... it's just falling.
1: It's a mess.
0: It is. And who knows what the lineup will be in the parliament in 10 years' time. Who'll be delivering the budget in 5 years' time and who'll be delivering the budget speech in reply? Because you wonder if the opposition leader will be from another party. Maybe One Nation. Who knows? At 28 minutes to nine now.
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0: 131873 is the number. People, a lot of people here with, I think they're tongue-in-cheek, just talking about if there was some schism within the Labor leadership, that Chris Bowen might be an alternative possibility there. Someone here saying we don't need an opposition leader from another party, need another opposition leader from another planet, so what's going on now? Very ordinary. This is a good one. Look, we'll talk about this tomorrow, because I did note tonight there's all these prognostication about where all the money's going to go if it's not being put into property in particular. Super and particularly self-managed super funds, the capital gains tax changes, there'll be no changes within super. Was it because they didn't want to upset the industry super funds? That's from one of our listeners there. I lived in a Howzo's house in the back of Fairfield. Next election, I may turn orange and have a crack at McMahon. That's the seats, of course, of Chris Bowen. And look, George is on the line with us now. Where are you, George? You on the road, are you?
10: Yeah, no, I pulled over.
0: That's okay, mate. Yes, fair enough. What do you want to say?
10: Yeah, hi John, hi Amanda. Look, the budget to me doesn't make sense. Like, we talk about a skill shortage in Australia, so we're trying to attract a lot of younger people to start apprenticeships and so forth, and then you've disincentivized these people to start a business,
1: right.
10: Like, you know, create a company, employ people. These trusts were a way for them to sort of offset the fact that they're going to pay payroll tax, that they're taking a risk. Like, they get a million, you know, $2-4 million contracts when they're on apartment blocks. They don't get paid. These guys still carry and pay. Like, they're taking all the risk.
1: Mm.
10: And
1: right.
10: Yet the government is penalising people and are screaming that there's a skill shortage.
0: Yeah. So do you know people that use the trust, young people who've started out in business, tradies and the like?
10: Well, they all talk about it, and they talk about what tax benefits can they get if they were to go out and start a business.
0: Yep.
10: And, you know, discretionary trusts are a great way for young people to set up their future. They invest, whether it be in shares or whether it be in property. You've taken that incentive away now.
1: Yeah.
10: You're right. They're going to be paying payroll tax if they create a company. There's no incentive for anyone to... excuse the French, but to put the balls on the line to go out and actually invest in themselves and take a punt.
1: And can I just say, you make such a good point about the skills shortage and people coming in or apprentices. What they actually want is they want to kill off the tradie business. They don't want people to have their own business, and they want them to become employees of large construction companies, because then it's union controlled. So they've always, I mean, back in the day when Labor, before they won the election, they actually said that all migrants that come into Australia for the construction industry would be union members by default and then can opt out. And we haven't heard anything since, because people got a bit annoyed and they went quiet. But that's the goal. The goal is to actually bring them in, or have people working for the big companies that can be controlled by the unions, not have the small business, not have the tradies.
0: All right. Thank you, George. So the feed, it is interesting, because this is just anecdotal evidence. We get it here. You've been hearing it. I know it's on the front page of a couple of papers tomorrow about some of the social media stuff that's going around. And you're telling me that there are Labor MPs who are actually going around asking people, because they're worried about what the reaction's been. Let's get to where we are in the world of politics, because I've got a note here from one of our listeners saying a Google search suggests it would cost at least $50,000 to run for a seat in the House of Reps as an independent, not to mention all the time off from work you need to do it.
1: That's right.
0: So someone like a Di Lee, for instance, now she
1: shared her story about how she did it.
0: Yeah.
1: And she was a
0: community independent.
1: Yes.
0: She had a presence in the area, and then she hit the jackpot when the Labor Party tried to parachute someone in. So they'll never get her out. So you'd be looking around at people like her,
1: yes,
0: who've got a presence, who people know, who may have been involved on either side
1: care.
0: Of politics.
1: That's right.
0: And now is got away from it. They've got an independent profile.
1: Well, the common denominator there is both sides, both two major parties screwed her over, right? And people don't like that, especially in Western Sydney. They're like, hang on a minute, that's not fair. And she cares. She genuinely cares about her community. It is such a shock when people do that, that they're going, hang on a minute, this is what you're supposed to do. This is what an MP is supposed to do, so they'll vote for you.
0: Okay, and look, when that One Nation wave started and we were tracking it here week after week, I was making the point that up till December last year, running as a One Nation candidate in the lower house, you were simply putting your name on the ballot paper and handing out how to vote cards for the Senate battle, which was where they were actually contesting, because in the lower house they're getting 5-10%. Suddenly, people are looking and seeing they're up to 25%. That's on an average, but in regional areas it's getting to 30-40%. So I could actually be in the parliament as a One Nation MP.
1: That's
0: and
1: right.
0: These might be people who've been scorned by the National Party or even the Labor Party, and they haven't been able to get in because they're not part of the faction, and they might have a local profile.
1: Or the people that got booted from pre-selection.
0: Yeah, yep. That's right. And so, look, we've had Holly Hughes. Look, Tina McQueen is a former, I think she was a vice president of the Liberal Party in New South Wales, and I think she made a few appearances on Sky. But Holly Hughes is a former senator.
1: Yes.
0: She's got platforms here on Sky News and elsewhere. She's very high profile. She's had a falling out with Angus Taylor. She's not a moderate, and she's had to go to quite lengths today. I'm not a moderate. She's always been in that centre right.
1: Yes.
0: She did support Susan Lee, but you remember, I mean, Malcolm Turnbull's Praetorian Guard was led by some of the more right wing MPs. So these things happen, and she says she's never supported net zero. Remembering Barnaby Joyce signed up to net zero when he's led
1: National
0: Party,
1: and he backflipped.
0: Yeah.
1: Right, based on opportunity.
0: Yeah. So Holly Hughes, she was a Liberal senator. She lost her pre-selection. And look, she had some things to say today. She was on the Clinton Maynard show. She went through chapter and verse of her arguing, look, I'm not a moderate. I'm more aligned with One Nation where my views are today. She's never been, well, she's not a fan of Angus Taylor. They've had a big falling out. But this is a bit of what she had to say. Have a listen to this.
11: You are a very public supporter of Susan Lee, the former leader, and not particularly a supporter of Angus Taylor. Is this a way of getting back at Angus Taylor for Susan Lee, getting the axe?
12: Honestly, I could not care less when it comes to what Angus Taylor does or says or how he leads the party. Good luck to him. You know, he knifed Susan. The result was an absolute whomping defeat in Farrah. I think that shows what a lot of people thought about that. I'm very loyal, and I am a very loyal person. Like, the Liberal Party made from the ticket. I stayed as a shadow minister and campaigned the whole way through. I stayed a member of the party for 7 months after the election. I actually left because I'd spent 2 days at a profound autism symposium, and not one Liberal or Labor, upper or lower, federal or state MP could be bothered to send a note or turn up. And I just thought, that's it, I'm done. I did so much work when I was in the Senate trying to help the families that really need it. And I was proud of the work that I did, and I said that at the time when I was leaving, that I was worried no one would care, and that proved to me that they don't care.
0: Yeah. And look, later on, I'll play you a lot more of that interview, because she went through chapter and verse insisting, and this is what I get a lot of messages, people saying, oh, she's a former politician and she's a moderate. Well, she wasn't a moderate, and she didn't support net zero. Says she fits the One Nation profile.
1: You know what really annoys me is that your identity is based on the faction that you're a part of within a party. And the factions are usually run by lobbyists. So really your identity is attached to a moneymaker, a middleman to big corporate. And that's ridiculous. Look at who they support on different issues. Look at their policy. Look at all the work she had done with NDIS. Look at all the things that they had done, because I guarantee you all those people that go, she's a moderate. Okay, name three things that she did that show that she's a moderate. Name three things that show that she's right-wing. Mm. It's ridiculous. Look at the policy, right? And we all know she was centre-right. Mm. And the hard-right are the ones that stabbed her in the back. Right, essentially, and
0: but
1: lost
0: not the moderates. So that's where people try and work out where the Liberal Party stands. But it's the moderates who are the ones who might just cleave off from the, if the Liberal Party drifts and almost drifts into One Nation. I mean, that's possible, isn't it?
1: Well, it is. And the interesting thing is that the Liberal Party, or Angus right now, or should I say Gus, is trying to regain all the people that went across to One Nation, because I think the Liberal Party went too far left. But how are you going to get those people back when you still have the left in the Liberal Party, right? I think it's glorious to see people choose and change their mind, and I hope Holly runs for a seat in One Nation and that she has a platform to be able to say what she wants, what she stands for, and advocate for the people. She is very good at doing that, and you know, if she's got an opportunity to do it again, then great.
0: All right. I'll ask you another one, because I did say also last week that if these numbers continue and we're going to see a state election in Victoria, state election in New South Wales, if One Nation continues to poll well and start to deliver seats to people who are running, there are Conservative MPs, Colin Boyce is one, I think, first cab off the rank in Queensland, and others who might think, you know what, I'm not going to be able to win my seat as a Nat. And I've got people telling me that they're going to vote One Nation, so I'll make it easy. I'll just switch to One Nation. And that we may, over the next year, see what happened in the UK with a whole lot of Conservative MPs, including cabinet ministers, are now part of Nigel Farage's thing. So we may see a big number of people
1: I think
0: switching.
1: You will. And because the problem is Liberal Party, all they do is fight each other and have about two issues that they talk about nonstop instead of actually having a policy platform, instead of a reactive platform, but something of substance and soul to say this is what we stand for and don't budge from it, stick to it. They keep changing, keep backflipping and backstabbing. It's ridiculous.
0: Yeah, so, and then you've got a situation where, from Angus Taylor's point of view, he has to differentiate himself from One Nation, because if people are hearing him say, as we saw last Tuesday night, that Barnaby Joyce and Pauline Hanson say, well, they've just stolen our policies. That if the policies look too much like One Nation's, they're going to go, well, why should we vote for you? We'll vote for them.
1: The thing is, if Angus spent more time designing policy than trying to shaft Susan Lee when she was in power, maybe he could roll out a five-year plan and people would be like, you know what, you are a leader. We really feel confident in your vision. We will come back to you.
0: But at the moment, they like Pauline Hanson. They see her as a leader. They like her.
1: I don't think...
0: I like Barnaby Joyce.
1: I don't. Well, maybe Barnaby a little bit, but I don't think they see Pauline Hanson as a leader. I think they see her as a disruptor, as a change maker. She's not a leader. She's emotionally not as in control in media and things like that. It doesn't mean I think that perception's changed. I think leadership, I think you're born with it, to be honest, and you've got it. A lot of men assume they have it and they don't. But I think she's a change maker. I think she's saying what people want to hear. I do think that when she first started out, she had a genuine passion to make a difference. Now, I'm not quite sure. I think it's a bit inflated. I think people are getting a bit hyped up and it's dangerous.
0: 12 to 9. All right, just on one other aspect of all of this, because it is fascinating. Now, I haven't looked at it, but I saw some stories which were linking to a story on the weekend. I think it's the Saturday paper, which is a and this.
1: Oh yes.
0: So this was it's regarded as a left wing paper. We'll put it that way. So the Saturday paper, as I understand it, was talking about a plan which is involves Peter Credlin and Brian Loughnane, who's and Tony Abbott to get Tony Abbott back into the parliament.
1: The three amigos.
0: Either into the Senate or potentially find him a lower house seat. Yes. Now,
1: who shall they extract and backstab to get that?
0: Right. So, well, he could get into the lower house by basically just, he has to, in the lower house, he has to win a by-election. So the question is, where would he win a seat?
1: Well, find the safest Liberal seat around and that's what he'll want. That's
0: Alex Hawke's seat.
1: Well, there you go. Well, it's not that safe anymore. But they'll probably take it.
0: One Nation.
1: Or even an independent. But it's like the worst kept secret that Tony Abbott wants to be Prime Minister again. He's doing absolutely everything he can to get there, even if it means destroying the Liberal Party in the meantime.
0: All right. And just on this, I talked earlier, because I just don't know where this is going to go. I don't know. Anyone's got any idea? You've got Labor's down now, primary down below 30% in the last couple of polls, Coalition down about 20%. One Nation's getting into the high 20s, even 30%. Greens are still sitting around 12%. You got this.
1: I think
0: Labor
1: will lose a lot.
0: Yeah. All right. So we talked about 5 years from now what the political spectrum will look like. Could you see sometime within the next 5 years a kind of a very public lunch on a weekend? Tony Abbott, Pauline Hanson, they mend the fences over 30 years ago. And he becomes part of One Nation because his views at the moment are almost identically aligned with hers.
1: I think if all the stars are aligned and he knows it's the only way that he could get back into power, he might flatter, manipulate, or, you know, and the reality is it's going to be money driven, right? So whoever's paying for the party is the one that dictates the, the decisions.
0: Right. It is fascinating. All right, we'll see how this goes, because I think he might be being backed by the same person as backing Pauline Hanson. So that's interesting, isn't it? You think? 10 to 9 now.
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0: 131873 is the number now at 7 minutes to nine. Look, I'll take a quick call from Russell here. Russell, what do you want to say?
21: Quickly, yes, just like I'm a centre-left Labor supporter, my question is, I think Labor Party is disciplined and in control. The opposition and One Nation are undisciplined and they fight amongst themselves. So I'm a centre-left Labor supporter and I'm proud of it. And I think the opposition fight too much against themselves. They do not have control of their own emotions.
0: Okay, look, I appreciate that, Russell, because in the end, what he's saying there is, well, because they've got to sort out who's actually carrying the banner for the Conservative side before they can take on Labor. And at the moment,
1: but the downside of that, and he's 100% correct, but the downside of that is the Labor MPs aren't allowed to have a mind of their own. So if they speak out against anything that their leader says, like look at Ed Husic, when he spoke out, he got dropped from ministry. So, you know, there's punishment if you don't follow the party line, which is, you know, very communist.
0: Yeah, and look, just looking at some of our feedback, I think one of our listeners, I did try to allude to this, surely you're talking about Gina Rinehart, because Gina Rinehart is publicly backing Pauline Hanson, mm-hmm. but she's always been a very strong supporter, certainly in recent years, of Tony Abbott as well. So that...
1: Well, what they'll probably do, they'll probably want to get rid of Pauline as the leader because she promised Barnaby that role. So then Barney will become leader and then maybe Tony and Barnaby will
0: Who knows? And look, the other thing also is that, and Tommy says this, and I did allude to it, that he says, I think Pauline Hanson said Tony Abbott was partly responsible for her going to jail.
1: 100% responsible.
0: I think he was driving a lot of those efforts against her.
1: People underestimate that, man.
0: So that they'd have to resolve They'd have to resolve that. And look, Greg has sent me this because you were talking about women and the effect of this on women in business, because that's specifically what you deal with, but you're talking about the effect on all business.
1: Oh, it affects all business, but because I advocate for women, women usually don't know when the budget comes out. They're too busy running families into running their business, but this particular time they're speaking up, which means they're feeling it.
0: Yeah, and I think I'm right that the last couple of elections, the women have voted the women vote for the left side of politics has been higher than men.
1: Professional women, not small business women.
0: Yeah. Oh, really?
1: Big difference.
0: Yeah. But in this case, if the ones that are
1: don't know a woman that runs a small business that's ever voted Labor.
0: Really? Okay. Mm-hmm. All right. Very good. And just let me see here in relation to all of this. Yes, I think we've covered pretty well everything. Oh yeah, we're talking here about also Jerome Luxalles in Bennelong, Labor MP. He won that seat. I think he's got a margin of a couple of percent, but that's always a seat that's in play. It moves around. One of our listeners saying, well, that's where you could put Tony Abbott, which was, it's John Howard's old seat, but it's changed in demographics.
1: That would be hilarious.
0: Yep. Right. Okay. Very, very good. See, one of our listeners here saying, give Angus Taylor a chance. What we're talking here is a situation where...
1: a chance. Every time he's on the media, he's got a chance and he blows it.
0: Yeah. At the moment, she's got to show people, well, this is why you need to vote for me as opposed to Pauline Hanson. And at the moment, that's a bit of a job. All right, we'll do this soon.
1: Yes.
0: Very good. Amanda Rose at 8:35 right now.
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0: Monday night, lots of feedback. I'll go through all your feedback in just one moment. Interesting, varied feedback we've got on all of that. We're talking tech with Stephen Fenwick in the next hour. And of course, being a Monday, we'll have a bit of entertainment as well. The great Craig Bennett joins us later. But right now, we have the news.
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6: Good evening, I'm Jamil Wills. Opposition leader Angus Taylor says small business will be damaged by Labor's decision to impose a tax on trusts. Trusts will face a 30% tax from mid-2028. This will include discretionary trusts, which are usually established in a will and kick in after the death of a person who created it. Mr. Taylor says the government has not thought the changes through.
7: This is a structure that most small businesses in this country use. Small businesses that are squeezed. This Treasurer hasn't got a clue. This government hasn't got a clue. You know why? Because none of them have ever worked seriously in small businesses. None of them understand it.
6: A number of Labor ministers are travelling overseas this week to discuss security, trade and climate issues. Home Affairs Minister Tony Burke will be in Fiji to attend the Pacific Police Ministers' meeting. Trade Minister Don Farrell is in Japan and China to advance economic ties. Energy Minister Chris Bowen will be in Denmark for a meeting of global climate ministers. New South Wales police targeting domestic violence have charged almost 1,000 people in a four-day operation. Around 2,000 charges have been laid. Neighbours have tried to save a man who died in a house fire at Ballarat in Victoria. Nine's Julia Pazzarelli reports.
8: 62-year-old Stephen was inside with his pets when his home went up in flames. Neighbours smashed the windows to try and help get him out, but the smoke was too thick, so they couldn't. Firefighters found him unresponsive inside. They pulled him out of the unit, but couldn't save him. His two dogs did survive and were rescued from the property. Neighbours say Stephen had lived in the unit for more than 10 years and was loved by the community. It's believed the fire started in the bedroom, but investigators are still trying to figure out the cause.
6: WA's police union says it's concerned regional court services will be disrupted due to security resourcing. More than 20 courthouses will be vacated from June due to a shortage of court security. Heavy rain is continuing across Queensland's southeast with flood watches in place. Georgia Kondek reports.
9: A northwest cloud band stretching 4,000 kilometres from Darwin to the east of Melbourne is bringing heavy rainfall. The Weather Bureau has issued flood warnings for rivers including Nerang and Coomera. A large number of roads across the southeast have been closed or impacted by the rain. Motorists are urged to drive safely into conditions. Residents in flash flooding areas are warned to be on alert and prepared. Georgia Kondek, Brisbane.
6: In finance, one Australian dollar buying around 71.5 US cents.
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6: Recalled Blues fullback James Tedesco has fired a warning shot at Sam Walker ahead of his State of Origin debut for Queensland. Tedesco was asked how he's going to feel lining up against his Roosters teammate.
11: Proud of him, but got to go up against him, so can't be too nice. You got to... It'll be a big stage for him. I know he's up for it, but We've got to put some pressure on him as a young half coming into this arena, so I'm sure we'll talk about it a lot.
6: Aussie golfer Cameron Smith has finished in a tie for seventh at the PGA Championship, won by England's Aaron Rye. At the NBA playoffs, Cleveland Cavaliers won their series deciding Game 7 over Detroit Pistons, 125-94. They'll take on the New York Knicks in the Eastern Conference Finals. In the Premier League, Leeds beat Brighton 1-0. That's news and sport.
13: 2CC weather, Alexander Watson Insulation. Canberra's cold. Your house doesn't have to be.
1: Got an overnight low of 9 degrees. Rain tomorrow, a top of 14 degrees. Wednesday, a sunny day for Canberra and a top of 16. Thursday, another sunny day and 17 degrees. Friday, more sun on the cards and a top of 19 degrees.
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0: Now it's back to John Stanley, right across Australia.
1: Good evening, everyone. Welcome along. Welcome to Monday night. We've got a bit coming up. We'll talk tech with Stephen Finney shortly. We've got Craig Bennett joining us later. Tomorrow's headlines, a couple of hours from now. We've already alluded to some of the stories that are going to be appearing tomorrow, where there does seem to be some pushback coming through, particularly on the capital gains tax changes from within the Labor Party. There are some committees that are looking at this. There's some consultation happening. And so if there's pushback and you're concerned about it, then you should be making your voice heard, because it sounds like there may be some flexibility. And the polls suggest that while they've got the numbers in the Parliament, that might necessarily mean all this stuff's going to go through. So we'll talk about that as we go through. I think we'll be talking about it for some weeks to come, but particularly tonight. Just on the feedback, and Amanda Rose comes in here and usually throws a few grenades around here. We were talking politics. I'll just go through some of them here. We've got a lengthy one here from one of our listeners here who says, why the hell are you hammering the Liberal Party? Labor that's trashing families and their values and the countryside and all the other issues. Well, we spent the first half hour of our news hour talking about all of those issues that have emerged in the last couple of days, in particularly in relation to business, tradies and others. And then we looked at the political alignment that's now happening, where the what you might call the right-wing vote, the right side of the political spectrum, all of the polling and the last poll we had, where there was a test, showed that people are voting for One Nation and preferring One Nation to the Liberal Party, and that's the problem they have. So there's no hammering of the Liberal Party. We're simply talking about the battle they face initially to establish themselves as the party to take on the Labor Party, and how that's going to work with One Nation is going to be fascinating to watch in the months ahead. I've got people talking about the Unity Party. Liberal and Labor have had their day. Whether things are going to be, there'll be new party, various parties splintering away. We might be like countries in other parts of the world where they have five or six political parties, and you have an election where you need a number of those parties to get together to form a government, something that we've never had here. But it may well be. We had Russell call us also late, who said he was a centre-left caller. We take all views on this program, certainly we're not an echo chamber, but Russell is a Russell who's embarrassed on behalf of all Russells, because this Russell was saying he's from the centre-left. Also, quite a few of you on Amanda Rose's view on Pauline Hanson, because my view, and it's only really crystallised, I reckon, the last 6 weeks, maybe a couple of months, is that this surge in support for One Nation, and Pauline Hanson is leading all of that, and people do see her as a leader. Now, you mightn't like it, but I've got this one. Amanda's 100% wrong on Pauline Hanson. We see her as a leader, and she'll remain the leader of the party. That's from Lazar. Then I've got Joy, doesn't like what was being said about Angus Taylor earlier. I want her to give Angus Taylor a go. Well, you've got to criticise this, because in the end, we need to have united parties not fighting among themselves. And then, Amanda Rose out of touch if she doesn't. The public see Pauline Hanson as a leader. Think she only thinks a leader must only be the Liberal Party or Labor Party. So that's some of the feedback we've had. And I did say I'd make sure that everyone who had their say got their say. 131-873 is the number now at 9:11. Just two other issues, and one of these, in fact, a couple of them do relate to tech, which we'll talk to Stephen Fenwick about shortly. I do seem to have, and I'd love to hear from anyone listening to us, that there are all these ads popping up for these devices that allow you to record. So you can, instead of recording using your phone, these are separate recording devices. But I've just seen, this is a review, it's just popped up on one of, I can't see if it's either the, whichever newspaper it is, they're talking about something that's the size of a credit card, and you stick it in your pocket, or maybe back pocket of your jeans, whatever it is, this thing. You can have it in your wallet. Records everything you and everyone says around you. When the recorder comes with the Bluetooth range of your phone, the recorder uploads those recordings via your phone to a cloud service for transcription, which then comes back to the Plaud app on your phone and on the web. and they diarise this, and the AI works out, oh, that's different voice speaking. So they say, this person said this, this person said that, you said that. Now, I think when you hear this, and it's costing nearly, it's going to cost over $200, this thing. So you might have this in your wallet or in your pocket, and it just records everything that's said by you and the people around you. And then when you get near your phone, it puts it into your phone and transcribes it. Can you just see the potential there? You've gone over into the corner and you've told someone what you really think about the boss, or wouldn't worry me, there's a few people around here it'd be very dangerous for. But, you know, you suddenly it's in your phone and it might accidentally get into someone else's phone. That could be interesting, couldn't it, really? So it is the size of a credit card. It's called the there'll be people now saying, oh, what is it? It's the Plaid Note Pro. It's in Digital Life, which I think might be the Financial Review where they've reviewed this. So PLAUD, Plaid Note Pro. So it records everything that everyone's saying. So you can stick it in a bunch of flowers at the dinner table and go away and see what people are thinking about you. 131873 is the number. And the other one, this isn't to do with tech, but the illegal tobacco market. There's been a hearing today, a parliamentary inquiry. The AFP's been talking about the difficulty they're having in dealing with all of this. They say, and I can't find any more detail than this, they say they're struggling to store the wave of illegal cigarettes and vapes from criminals. They say their secure facilities are at capacity, and the high cost of destroying the stuff has become prohibitive. Now, in the case of vapes, apparently it costs $13 a kilogram to destroy the vapes, because they require the carriage, cartridge and heating element to be manually dismantled. And then this stuff's got to be either recycled or safely disposed of. And they say that, well, I'm assuming the tobacco is just in storage somewhere. Whether they'd be capable of just burning it, or how would you do this? And they say that 2.66 billion illegal cigarettes have been seized. This is they're saying since 2016, but I imagine that's really been turbocharged lately. And they say there's 510 tons of loose leaf tobacco products. So you think about that. How much is that? Where is it? And surely they can find a way to destroy it. Or maybe the government can have a fire sale and maybe sell it to the people that are going to buy it from the illegal tobacconists and try and undercut the crims. It is an absolute mess, that one. You may have some thoughts on that as well. 131873 is the number. It's 9:15 right now. I should mention for our Sydney listeners, there's a couple of things happening here which I should let you know about. There was a story, and if you're in Sydney, you'd have heard this afternoon around the northwest of Sydney at Beecroft. There was a stabbing that happened just after 4:30, and there were reports about this through the afternoon. 25-year-old man stabbed wounds to his chest. They have actually now arrested a 21-year-old man in relation to that one. And there's also, this is a terrible story. This has only happened in the last couple of hours, this one. This is an alleged domestic violence attack just after 7 o'clock tonight. Raymond Avenue, Campbelltown. If you're in that area, you heard a lot of police presence and a lot of police activity. There was a lot of police, ambulance, paramedics there, a two-story home where footage from the scene showed two cars parked in the driveway, and they found the bodies of a woman and two children. So a woman and two children. Man taken into custody at the scene. Police cordoning that area off, and that is a very, very sad story, that one. At 9:16 right now.
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10: 19 minutes past 9, 131 873 is the number. Can't we sell the illegal vapes to country where the vapes are legal and make some money from? It's not a bad point there. Send it all back to where it came from. It is fascinating. You've got these massive amounts of these cigarettes just sitting in storage. Did they go off? Does cigarettes go off? Is there a use-by date on cigarettes? It's not as though if you smoke it past the use-by date, it's going to be bad for you because it's bad for you regardless. So I don't know. But they're sitting there and the stockpile is growing and it's obviously going to get bigger and bigger.

0: for a long time, but this notion of something the size of a credit card that can be so sophisticated and can pick up conversations, the AI can then separate out that different people are saying things. Mm-hmm. It then gives you a transcription.
1: Yeah, I've actually got this product you're talking about. I mean, I'm reviewing it myself.
0: And you can sit it in a pocket. It's the size of a credit card.
1: Yep.
0: And I keep thinking about how you do pocket dialing, accidentally call someone that maybe it activates, maybe you spend a few hours, you know, playing golf or at your foot, whatever you're doing, and suddenly you look down and you find your conversations have been transcribed in your phone there. And you wonder about the prospect of something like that just going down the path of
1: is it like privacy? You think privacy is an issue? Well, I've got this product and I'm reviewing it right now. I've used it. It works really well. It records. So it is the size of a credit card. There's a tiny screen on top of it. And to initiate a recording, you need to press and hold the button for a few seconds. You can't just accidentally bump that. So it records really well and it then will transcribe what it heard, but then also give an AI summary of what it heard as well. So that's the whole idea of it, is that if you've made, and this thing can record phone calls too, by the way. If it's on the back of your phone, it can record phone calls.
0: Because what I see here is that what it does, it doesn't just transcribe everything it hears, it then separates it out and says, this person said that. So you're actually hearing different
1: voices. You
0: can hear
1: multiple speakers, that's right.
0: So I'm not sure. We don't have much privacy left anymore, we, really?
1: Like I said to you off air, if you really wanted a secret squirrel record someone, you can just put your phone on record and put it in your pocket, and that'd work in exactly the same way.
0: Yeah, but I'm talking about something where it's so small that you forget it's even there, and it can be an absolute disaster. 131873, I've got one other to throw at you without notice.
1: Yep.
0: There was a story this morning, because it's Made in Australia Week, and so the Prime Minister's talked about, maybe even being able to make cars in Australia. Now, I've had this conversation with Trent Nikolic on a number of occasions. Robotics have come to a point where there are factories in China where they run 24 hours a day and there's only just someone sitting there on a keyboard. So
1: the Tesla factories like that too. I've been to the Tesla factory in California,
0: So the labour cost thing mightn't be as important as it was, but then you talk about, if you're going to make cars, you need to have some sort of capacity to export, because we're a very small market.
1: Yep.
0: But with robotics, we make electric garbage trucks. We make those small delivery trucks. We make big Mack trucks too here. Mm-hmm. We make ferries, and I see today there's an electric ferry being trialled, and it's actually being made here and designed here. Okay. So we can make things.
1: Yeah.
0: But the question, and we kind of almost given up, haven't we?
1: Yeah. Well, there's a one Aussie company, Rode, the audio company. They make microphones and roadcasters. They're based in Silverwater, and that's where their factory is. They make everything here in Sydney. All their products ship around the world.
0: Yeah, they do, and you see those everywhere. So I'm just wondering, because we do seem to give up and say we can't make things anymore, and if we come up with a good product...
1: Yeah, but you've got to give people incentive, mate, to do that, but these new changes to the capital gains tax, it's just really... Australia's not really a place people are going to invest in, unfortunately.
0: Yep. All right.
1: And you've seen all the social media posts with Albo in them.
0: Yeah. Well, we're going to talk about those after 11 o'clock, because seems to be biting, so we'll see what comes of all of that as well. 131873 is the number at 24 minutes past 9. Now, you're reviewing a set of headphones. Let me just ask you about headphones, because you can get online. I bought I think they were $50, and they're Tozo, T-O-Z-O. Yep. I don't know where they come from. But they're pretty good. They connect with Bluetooth. I can watch them when I'm at the gym comically, or at home if I want to watch the television. And they're very soft and they work well.
1: Yep.
0: And then I've got a pair of Sennheisers that cost about $400.
1: Yep.
0: They don't seem to be much different. So, for me and for most of us, what's the value of spending a lot of money on very expensive headphones?
1: It's quality that you're paying for. So it's the when you mentioned Sennheiser, Bose, Sony, they're the brands that have the high tech, really amazing components and the drivers and the...
0: What if they don't sound much better?
1: That's I think everyone's ears are different.
0: Mm.
1: What sounds good to me may not sound good to you, and that's the thing. A lot of things like that are subjective, but. In general, you find that those are the audiophiles who have the ears that can hear the good sound normally go for those more expensive brands. It's you're right. If you think, well, if I can pay $50 and have earphones that I think sound good,

0: good, then great. But others who maybe demand a bit more quality, that they want to have that better experience, and that's why they pay. The ones I wrote about on Tech Guide were from JBL. They're sort of
1: well, this is some new headphones from JBL. I don't know. I don't see.
0: They're affordable. Yeah, they're $199. There's there's on-ear ones. So the 680s, I think they're called.
1: Mm-hmm.
0: And there's the over ear. So the big ear cups that go over your ear. They're the 780s. I think they're called. And they've got noise cancelling as well. And then there's the on-ear ones, that the ear cup sits on top of your ear, so they're slightly smaller. They're $199. So the bigger ones are $249 and $199, and they give active noise cancellation, great JBL sound quality without breaking the bank. They're kind of your mid-tier earphones.
1: Okay, all right. Yeah. So these are JBL Live.
0: Yes.
1: And you've reviewed them there.
0: They're
1: there's
0: on
1: a whole range
0: one.
1: Of
0: yeah,
1: them
0: yeah.
1: there. So,
0: yeah.
1: But
0: and the thing with them, they come in a whole range of colours too. Mm. So they're meant to be used every day. There's blue and green and all these really bold colours, red, and it's really nice. Yeah.
1: Are there cardinal and myrtle ones? That's the main thing.
0: Well, I might get a red and green pair. That'd be a good idea.
1: They probably can.
0: Yeah.
1: You can, because it's not
0: ask.
1: A combination you see in a lot of places, which does make it unique.
0: Yeah.
1: So, all right, so that's that one. Then the other one I see you're talking about here is a campaign from Optus. So ultimately, we talk about trust.
0: Mm.
1: So Optus has had a couple of big setbacks.
0: They have, yeah.
1: Their slogan, for as long as I can remember, is yes.
0: Yep.
1: Now, that, as I recall, goes all the way back to when Optus was able to offer you a service at home. Your home phone could be switched to Optus.
0: Yep.
1: And you were given the
0: chance.
1: Because
0: they competed then with Telstra, yeah.
1: And what they asked you to do, I think they sent everyone a thing, and you had to say yes or no.
0: Yes, right.
1: And so yes was actually the slogan to say, yes, I want to switch to Telstra.
0: Correct.
1: And they kept it. Oh, no, switch to Optus. So now they're saying, with this new campaign, we're on it.
0: We're on it.
1: So they're saying, well, yeah, we're aware that we stuffed up.
0: Yeah.
1: And they're saying we're honest.
0: So it's kind of not quite the apology tour. It's the sort of the restore confidence tour. And this is obviously after the 000 outage that we heard of last year. And remember, a couple of years ago they had the data breach, and then they had the massive outage. Remember that huge outage they had that lasted 14 hours? That was under Kelly Bayer-Rosmarin, and she resigned. Stephen Roux comes in, ex-CEO of the NBN and ex-chairman of the Melbourne Storm too, Stephen Roux.
1: Mm.
0: And he comes in and a couple of months later, the 000 outage happens. And he was a guy who had a bit of work to do to restore Optus to its greater glory. And then the 000 outage hits, and I think he handled it pretty well. He's a wartime consigliere. He was in there sort of fighting the fight, got him through that. And now this campaign is now designed to bring back confidence to the brand, and also they said, well, you know what, this shouldn't have happened. You read, there's an open letter that I've published on my story as well, and there's all these core new tenants they've got now, where, you know, 000 checks and all these things to keep customers safe and to ensure they get human support when they need it as well. So it is, I think, they're them sort of saying, look, here we are. We know we stuffed up, but we were a better company for it.
1: I'd love to hear from people who were with Optus or have switched to Optus. I've got a friend who's with Optus, and he's happy with it. I was with Optus years ago. They were okay.
0: Yeah.
1: But if I was going to make a decision to switch to Optus,
0: the
1: first thing I'd do, and I reckon maybe our listeners will tell me, the first thing I'd do is I'd get my iPad out. I'm using it now. Bang, bang, bang.
0: Yeah.
1: And I work out what I need, and I'd put it in, and I'd see how much I'm going to be paying at Optus, Telstra, Vodafone, and then I go through the others.
0: They'll
1: Isn't that your first decision?
0: Absolutely. But you know what? Ironically, the morning that I wrote that story on Tech Guide about the We're On It campaign, a couple of hours earlier, there was a report from Open Signal that rated all the telcos in terms of reliability, coverage. Optus won the lot. Optus won best reliability overall for download speeds and upload speeds and all of that. Telstra got their best coverage award, but Optus were the clear winner in this report. So in terms of the actual network and the speeds and what it does, they're actually doing really well.
1: But you're aware that most of our listeners, they care about how much they're paying.
0: Of course.
1: So, of course they are. I'm assuming that Optus would have good deals because in this situation, you're trying to win people back.
0: Yeah. Well, they're pretty aggressive and competitive. Like, for example, whenever there's new, I can remember every time, like, say, a new iPhone comes out or a new Samsung phone comes out, Optus are pretty aggressive in their pricing. They want to win customers over, and they've succeeded many times in the past, and this year I don't think it'll be any exception. I think once the big iPhone launch this year, you know, especially with the rumours of the folding phone and all that, I think Optus is going to go out hard with that one.
1: Yep. Now, one of our listeners is sending me here a note, and I don't know which part of Australia they're in, because in the metropolitan areas is a different situation. But if you drive, I use Telstra, and for our listeners outside Greater Sydney, you go an hour and a half to 2 hours north of Sydney on the M1, and you can get, there are three or four spots where your phone drops out. Yeah. That should not be happening with Telstra on the M1, but it does. So, this is the question. Can you please ask when Optus and Telstra going to use Starlink to get 100% coverage of Australia, which they advertised a couple of years ago?
0: Yeah, Telstra has already begun messaging with Starlink. So you can message anywhere in Australia with as long as your plan is activated to allow that. Mm. So if you're in the middle of nowhere, you want to send a text message, you can do that. Optus, I believe it's going to be later this year that they'll have the messaging. Vodafone, who knows, maybe later this year, early next year. But it'll eventually be, and I think we're some years away from it, but then being calls and data from anywhere. So that'll take some time. But Telstra, you can message anywhere right now with anywhere in Australia.
1: Yeah, so look, there's...
0: Optus later this year, I'd say.
1: There's no name here, it just says cheers. So you want to send this... Are you asking about a specific area? Are you asking about calls? Because obviously people want to...
0: It won't be calls just yet. We're a couple of years at least away from calls via satellite.
1: Yeah, so if you're driving, if you are driving...
0: Oh, yeah, I know, that's great.
1: And you're feeling a bit isolated. This is when you want to talk to someone.
0: Absolutely.
1: And it can be very frustrating.
0: And you know what? It's coming. It's just taking a bit of time because the coverage from Starlink and soon to be you got to remember Project Kuiper, which is Amazon's Starlink. Mm. That's going to be part of the NBN from next month. So they're in the picture too. So whether maybe Vodafone might do a deal with them, I'm pretty sure Optus has already done a deal with Starlink. So, yeah, I think that's the next frontier is that you got to remember the land mass of Australia is so big. The cellular networks, while they cover, they say 99.8% coverage for where we live, the actual size of Australia, we only cover like 35% of the land mass of Australia.
1: Yeah, and the reality, of course, is you look at countries where there's the population's much bigger.
0: Yeah, and denser too. Yeah.
1: So the idea of putting... a lot of infrastructure and towers in an area where you're only servicing a relatively small number of people.
0: Yeah.
1: That's where the beam cutters
0: come in. Might not be cost effective.
1: Yeah. Yeah. Actually, you know what? The thing about that is, what would be good is if we could sort it out if you had a publicly owned telco that would then actually go and look after that as a community service.
0: Maybe.
1: So imagine if we had one of those ones, a publicly owned telco that could have done the old...
0: Yes, imagine, I see where you're going with that.
1: A bit like, you know, when people say, imagine if we had a government-owned bank that could actually, maybe provide some leadership on interest rates.
0: That
1: would have been a great
0: imagine
1: idea.
0: That.
1: Anyway, let's come back in a moment because you have got another... Every week, this is another development on TVs.
0: Oh, yeah.
1: And the way they produce that picture in the TVs. So strap yourselves in at 25 minutes to 10.
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1: Now we've got that 22 minutes to 10, just on headphones. You've got some support here in relation to headphones saying, let me see, it is worth spending more on headphones. People over 50, we've lost such a high percentage of our hearing, it's hard to justify more expensive headphones as we cannot tell, so it's a big difference. So what he's saying is, he's backing me in the sense saying once you get past a certain age, you probably can't tell the difference. If you're younger, then... there's a couple here. I live in Hornsby, one of our listeners, to the north of Sydney, saying that there's no Vodafone coverage at the end of Florence Street. So that's a specific street, and that's in Hornsby. Well, you'd want,
0: well, you know what,
1: coverage there. Let me just go through these. Yep. Then I've got Brad. He travels 5 nights a week for work. I'm assuming up and down the M1 between Gold Coast and Sydney. He has in his truck a Starlink Mini that he uses out of his caravan and basically uses Wi-Fi calling because there are so many dropouts on the M1. Now, that should not be the case on the M1. Yep. And Russ asks, why does Vietnam have better cell phone coverage than Australia?
0: Well, it's a fraction the size of Australia to begin with, so easier to give coverage to a small country than a massive country like Australia.
1: Which is the point we were raising earlier. Yeah. All right, and then someone's saying here, I was actually saying this in jest, we did have a government-owned bank and telco, but they were hopelessly bloated, expensive, and beholden to the union movement. We're now got a competitive market and innovation. Look, that is true, but I do think there are those who argue in relation to... particularly with the banks, we had all the banks were private but one, and then we had the state banks, which we know ended up being disasters in terms of some of them, particularly in Victoria. Mm-hmm. But if you've got a government bank, the government can then perhaps do something about interest rates and the like. So anyway, we've got a competitive market in innovation. There you go, and. Tell me the blue bubble versus green bubble dilemma is being solved in the current release of iOS. What are your thoughts? So if you're using text messages on iPhones, sometimes your text messages go as blue and sometimes they go as green. Yeah. When they're blue, it's because
0: iMessages.
1: They're iMessages.
0: iPhone to iPhone.
1: And the green ones are the text messages.
0: From Android.
1: So this caller is suggesting, or texter, is it being solved in the current release of iOS?
0: No, it's actually, you know what, Apple actually joined in the RCS, which is Rich Communication Services, that Google's already a part of. So in the US, I think that some telcos have got it. It's the telcos, I understand, that aren't putting it through. So Apple have allowing them to do it. It's the telcos that are the holdups with it. So, you know, because it's not just the colours, green and blue. It's also security. Like between iMessages, the blue ones, are secure end-to-end. A message from an iPhone to an Android phone is not. And even when you send, say you're an iPhone user, send me a photo on Android, that also compresses the hell out of the image and then it's rubbish when you get it. So that's why WhatsApp and all these other messaging apps are so popular, because you can get away, no matter what you're using, you've got good quality all the way. So I think it's more a security issue, and also too, you know, you get the read receipts, and like you do with iMessage, you know when someone's read it, you know if they're writing you a message back and all those sorts of things.
1: Okay, just so if people hearing this don't quite know what we're talking about, and I'm still a bit befuddled by it all, but I've got an iPhone here.
0: Yep.
1: Sometimes when I look at the message trail with some people, I'll find that only the blue ones appear, and they've been sending me messages, but it's only my responses that are there as opposed to theirs. So sometimes it's green, sometimes it's blue, sometimes the green ones aren't there because they're text messages as opposed, and then I'm worrying whether the ones I send are going to them. So that's what we're talking about here.
0: Yeah. So what happens there, like I do this with my family, like all my family's on iPhones, but I'm on Android at the moment because I've reviewed all different phones. Whenever we send a group text, I'll get a message on my own. The rest will get it in the message, so I get my own single message that I got to reply to. So that's why we set up a WhatsApp group. This makes it just solves all the problems.
1: Yeah, and this one is again, a lot of people travel up and down the highway. This is the Hume Highway to the south of Sydney to Melbourne, 5 nights a week. Another listener, so many black spots on a major national highway. They're using Belong and Boost. Belong uses almost all the Telstra network, but Boost is owned by Telstra and actually uses the whole Telstra network. So Boost
0: 5G
1: is
0: as well. Yeah,
1: exactly the same.
0: Yep.
1: Telstra should not have black spots on the main highways.
0: Yep. Agreed. I think between all the telcos, you don't reckon they could have patched that up? Like they know where the road is. Like, fix it up.
1: I don't know. I know we're a big country, but these are the main thoroughfares in our city at 17 minutes to 10. Now, this latest TV, can you just explain? Because if you go to you go along and you see a Hisense TV.
0: Yep.
1: And a Samsung TV,
0: yep.
1: if they've got exactly the same technology and exactly the same size, but the Hisense is cheaper.
0: Yep.
1: All right, so is the Hisense going to look as good as the Samsung?
0: Well, they don't have exactly the same technology. They've got similar technology. Right. So I've written about, there's two stories I wrote on Tech Guide today. One was a Hisense TV review, and that was the mini LED RGB TV. Mm. So that's their... The backlight is not just one colour. The backlight has red, green and blue cells in the mini LEDs, so they're creating the colour and the backlight at the same time. So more accurate colour, better control, but it's mini LED, so slightly bigger lights that they use. Samsung, on the other hand, use micro RGB, which is like each cell is like 1/40th the size of a mini LED, and each has a red, green and blue cell individually controlled, just like the Hisense. So they're slightly different in the size and the way that they're controlled.
1: Mm.
0: But the result, I've got to say, the Hisense TV, stunning. Really amazing colour volume and just colour fidelity, really just so real looking. It's everything so natural and clear. So it's no greater resolution, still 4K, but just the quality of the picture and the fullness of the colour is really noticeable. And in the Samsung story that I wrote, I went along to a tech briefing. They had their picture quality engineers in Australia to talk about how micro RGB works.
1: Mm-hmm.
0: And you can see in that story, I was allowed to take pictures with their Neo QLED, which was their flagship TV last year, next to their micro RGB TV, which is this year's flagship. You see the difference. The colours just pop. The red are reds and green are greens. And it really, you can tell the colour fidelity and the sheer fullness of the colour is really noticeable.
1: Because you get that I'm looking for value for our listeners here. And so I'm always intrigued because I'm thinking, okay, Hisense is now a very good brand.
0: Yep.
1: Samsung sits next to it. Mm-hmm. They're almost identical. Yep. You're telling me the picture's fantastic. But you're going to pay a lot less for the Hisense than the Samsung,
0: that's the thing,
1: aren't you?
0: Though. Yeah, you will. But Samsung and Hisense, for that matter, they have two flagship ranges of the RGB TV. So Samsung has their R95 series. And then they've got their R85 series. Use the same technology, not quite as many features, but still has the micro RGB, and as does Hisense. Oh, what I reviewed was the UR9, which is the top of the line, but they also have a UR8 that also uses mini LED RGB and is more within reach of the customers. So they've given customers an option. If you want to spend a bit more, like the headphones, if you want to spend a bit more, get a better experience, there's that product for you, but they also have the secondary tier as well.
1: I'm going to have a listener now tell me that once you get over 50, your eyesight's not as good, so it doesn't matter
0: you
1: what
0: you need a 100-inch TV then.
1: Really?
0: Yeah.
1: Okay.
0: Go 100.
1: Fantastic. 1-3-1-8-7-3, of course, is our number. They do push. That's one of the things you do here in the lead-up to Origin, because I mentioned at the beginning of the program, Origin Bingo, where there's 10 days to go. There's not really much to say, so all of these stories appear, and then you can play cliche bingo, nine sleeps to go, I can't wait. And I just, we have all the screens up here.
0: Yep.
1: I just noticed a couple of cliches, the furnace of origin, and then, of course, the cauldron. Cool. So, yeah, there's so many fantastic cliches when it comes to State of Origin. So I might ask you about that.
0: So what are you going to do? Are you, I got the night off next for, are you, the origin is you?
1: No, we're on as soon as origin.
0: Oh, you're on as soon as it finishes.
1: We'll right, straight up.
0: So you can't be out there and then just rush in, can you? You're going to have to watch it here.
1: I'll listen to it with the picture and then see what happens.
0: Of course.
1: It's state versus state and mate versus mate.
0: Who do you reckon is going to win, mate? What's your tip?
1: Don't know.
0: What do you think of the teams? I'm like New South Wales, interesting selections there.
1: Let's talk about it in a moment, all right?
0: Yeah.
1: And I know people, when we start talking sport here,
0: we're allowed.
1: There's a couple of people who do want me to talk about sport. So you know what?
0: Yeah.
1: I will
0: in
1: a moment at 12 to 10.
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1: Right, 131873 is the number. We're talking tech here with Stephen Fenwick. Look, there's a few messages coming through. Travelling around Parkes to Junee. So this is in western New South Wales. Mm-hmm. I'm with Telstra. My wife's with Kogan listening to us. I'm having dropouts with one bar. She's okay with 2 to 3 bars. So if he's with Telstra, Kogan would be with Optus.
0: Vodafone.
1: Oh, Vodafone.
0: Yes,
1: okay.
0: Vodafone. I was going to say, Vodafone's country coverage has increased by 50%.
1: All right. Yeah. Really?
0: They've got a big campaign now with their comedian, Ali Wong. Have you seen that? Mm-hmm. The Asian comedian wearing the red outfits?
1: Yep.
0: Yeah, they're pretty cool.
1: Okay. Then I've got Steve, who says, a big compliment for Telstra.

0: They've fixed up the black spots along the Newell Highway between Narrabri and Coonabarabran.
1: You know what? As we know, the squeaky wheel gets the oil, mate. You know, if we can pinpoint where the black spots are, they can patch them up.
0: Margaret, I had a recent update on my Motorola phone. Now when I go to use contacts, I receive a message. Will I allow contacts to send me notifications? Allow or disallow?
1: Yeah,
0: don't
1: allow.
0: Answer us. I'm not sure what it's meant.
1: Hit allow. It's like if there's someone messages you, it'll come from your contacts. Yeah.
0: Okay, so...
1: allow that.
0: Yeah, will I allow contacts to send me notifications?
1: Yes, allow.
0: All right, security updates operating from July 1. So that's what she's saying there.
1: Yep.
0: So that's okay with that one. What's the satellite service where your iPhone can switch automatically to allow you to send and receive texts when you're in the bush?
1: Yes, that's emergency SOS, that's called. Yeah, so that can happen.
0: Does it do it automatically?
1: You need to sort of, the phone will tell you where to aim it, and it also, that is also done through a third party as well.
0: Okay.
1: It's not done, you're not ringing 000, that's done through a third party that then gets in contact with 000.
0: Okay, so.
1: And so does Samsung phones
0: too. What does she need to do then?
1: Well, you need to have an iPhone 15 and later, and then if you are in, you'll see, if you are not in a coverage area, and you need to send a message, you'll see a little picture of a satellite and then just start a message. So it'll say, it'll give you the option, emergency SOS.
0: It's got to be iPhone 15 or later.
1: Or a Samsung 23 or later.
0: Okay, so she's saying, does it do it automatically? But you're saying if you've got that phone.
1: If you got reception, you can send a reception. If you're not in a reception area, then you'll see the little SOS sign on top of your phone and a little picture of a satellite. That's when you can use that that service.
0: Yep. Brett's saying, I'm getting a monthly charge on my bank account from Google for $14. I must have purchased something previously. Can't remember what. The phone number doesn't work for Google. I've told the bank, doesn't seem to spot. Can I do?
1: Could be a Google work account. You know, if you've got Gmail and like an account with Google. Go and log into your Google account. 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
0: He's tried to ring the number.
1: Best to go online. 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Check your account details, and you'll see what you're paying for.
0: If there's nothing there.
1: I subscribe to Google services.
0: So if there's nothing there, should he tell the bank to block that payment?
1: Absolutely, you should be able to do that.
0: Okay, all right. Let's see. So here we go, praying on the elderly. We've got to run out on old phones that are newer than your really old phone, can call 000. So I think that's just coming.
1: Yeah, I think older phones that were having the dramas, I think they're implying that if you've got an old phone, they're trying to move you into a newer phone. But it's for your own safety. Like
0: Margaret says, I'm sending some messages. It means I won't receive a reply. That was the lady who's talking about the...
1: All right. Usually you're fine. Like there is issues if you've just switched from iPhone to Android. And you haven't switched off iMessage properly, your messages can bounce around. Like it's happened to me when I switch over to review an Android phone.
0: Yep.
1: But I know what I need to do.
0: Listener here is in China listening to us on an app on the phone. So they're able to listen there. So I think we've covered all of that. I think there is an issue with those black spots.
1: Absolutely. Of course.
0: But if they do seem to be being fixed, but not quickly enough.
1: Well, you'd think along the main highways, the most often used highways, that there'd be 100% coverage along the way. Between the three telcos, they should get together and say, well, we'll fix this one up, you fix this one up, and we'll share resources.
0: Okay. I'll ask you an honest question at 5.5 minutes to 10, because
1: So weren't your other questions honest before now, mate?
0: No, I'll ask everything's honest.
1: Everything's honest. But you're an honest man, mate.
0: But look, we've been talking to people. We do OnlyFans every Friday night. We talk to fans of rugby league and fandom. So I'm interested in your case.
1: Yes.
0: You're a Souths fan.
1: Of course.
0: Latrell Mitchell's not playing in Origin.
1: Yeah.
0: Would you be quietly happy about that? Because he then can't get injured.
1: Yeah, that's
0: Is
1: true.
0: Is it your priority, him playing for Souths?
1: Of course. But I think the fact that he played last week, like he was injured the week before, came back for the game against the Dolphins, hurt himself again, put himself out of Origin. He could have easily had the Dolphins game off and still got picked, I reckon.
0: Do you understand what I'm saying?
1: Well, you know what? Campbell Graham, I think, deserved a spot. Keon Kalamatangi, I think, deserved a run too in the squad.
0: Isn't that better?
1: Look, I'm glad they're going to be playing for Souths, of course. But they deserve to play for New South Wales. Like, I don't begrudge them that.
0: Yeah. Okay. All right. 131873, black spots frequently between Mullumbimby and Ballina. So we're hearing a lot about this. So...
1: Yeah. I think there's even a register, an online register, where you can talk to the telcos about their black spots.
0: What is interesting there is...
1: You can report them.
0: Yeah. Well, I talk about the ones on the M1 all the time. I mentioned that here. Yeah. I talk to my mates. I've never actually gone on and said, hey, this is a problem here. Maybe if I did it and more of us did it, it might improve.
1: I think that individual telcos on their websites have where you can report the black spots.
0: Okay. Yeah. All right. Everything we've talked about tonight, and if you want to take any of this up with Stephen and follow any of it up, you can get on that website, which is techguide.com.au. A week from now, we might throw in, we'll do an audit of all the cliches by next Monday. It'll be coming out of our ears.
1: Yeah, absolutely.
0: It'll be only three sleeps to go.
1: That's it.
0: Two sleeps, Monday, Tuesday. Yeah,
1: that's
0: two sleeps to go.
1: Mate, it's massive.
0: At 3.5 minutes to 10.
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0: We have the news coming up at 10 o'clock. We've got the Brain Game. And, of course, in the next hour, we do have the wonderful Craig Bennett with his entertainment report. But news is up next.
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12: Good evening, I'm Jamel Wells. A woman and two children are thought to be victims of a fatal domestic violence attack in Sydney's southwest. Police responding to a 000 call from a Campbelltown house found the bodies inside just before 8. A 47-year-old man in the house has been arrested. A crime scene has been set up. A number of flood rescues are underway in the Newmanbar Valley region near the New South Wales-Queensland border. Several residents and their pets have been rescued, with some rescued from cars trapped in floodwater. Heavy rain continues to impact the area. Deputy Liberal leader Jane Hume says she can't understand people who switch political allegiances. The Liberals and broader coalition is being pummeled in the polls as One Nation eats into the party's vote. It's understood a number of sitting Liberal and National MPs may consider switching to its rival. Senator Hume says it's disrespectful.
13: I don't understand people that can change political parties. I really don't. It's like changing football teams to me. I joined the Liberal Party because I believe in freedom and personal opportunity and reward for effort. And the idea that you'd somehow change parties is just anathema to me.
12: Students are being fined for catching public transport in Western Australia despite it being free. Jamie Smith reports.
14: Since February 2024, over 8,200 students have been slapped with a $100 fine for not tapping their Smart Rider cards. It totals more than $820,000. Free public transport for students was extended in this month's state budget as a major cost of living relief. The opposition says under the measures, the students shouldn't have been fined. The state government says the Public Transport Authority is working with schools to ensure students are using their Smart Riders. Jamie Smith, Perth.
12: New data shows an increase in money being directed to women and girls' sport in Australia. More than 84,000 donors pledged funds support through the Australian Sports Foundation last year. Chief Executive Gerald Retcher says there's been a powerful shift.
15: 3 years ago, the ASF was raising around $6.6 million annually for women and girls in sport, and that figure has this year reached $22.8 million. And we know that programs like the Confident Girls Foundation.
12: In finance, one Australian dollar buying around 71.4 US cents.
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12: Collingwood champion Scott Pendlebury has been joined by fellow members of the 400 Club ahead of his milestone game on Saturday at the MCG. Kevin Bartlett, Michael Tuck, Dustin Fletcher, Brent Harvey and Sean Borgoyne joined the 38-year-old ahead of the record-breaking match. Recalled Blues fullback James Tedesco admits he thought his time in State of Origin was over. The 33-year-old edged out incumbent Dylan Edwards for next week's series opener. Tedesco has given an insight into his fight back into the Origin arena.
17: He's been an amazing player for a long time now, so I accepted that that jersey was gone, and I didn't know if I'd ever get it back, but I just kept sort of my head down and kept playing the footy that I wanted to play.
12: Yannick Sinner has become the first Italian man to win the Italian Open in 50 years. English golfer Aaron Ray has won the PGA Championship. And just recapping our top story, a woman and two children are thought to be victims of a fatal domestic violence attack in Sydney's southwest. That's the latest news and sport.
18: 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Alexander Watson Insulation. Canberra's cold. Your house doesn't have to be.
19: Got an overnight low of 9 degrees. Rain tomorrow, a top of 14 degrees. Wednesday, a sunny day for Canberra and a top of 16. Thursday, another sunny day and 17 degrees. Friday, more sun on the cards and a top of 19 degrees.
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0: evening, everyone. Welcome along. It is 8 minutes past 10 here on this Monday night. In this hour, I just want to just revisit this question of people joining the One Nation Party and whether indeed it's okay to switch political parties. Do you put it on the same level as, for instance, switching your allegiance to a football team? So I find that comparison quite intriguing. So you may have some thoughts on that. We'll deal with that in just a moment, and we'll also have the great Craig Bennett joining us for his weekly look at the world of entertainment. There is this awful story which has happened at Campbelltown in Sydney earlier this evening, where there has been the discovery of three bodies in a home in Sydney's southwest, and this all happened at Raymond Avenue, Campbelltown. There was a call. This happened just a couple of hours ago. And they went into the home, found the bodies of two children and a woman inside. Crime scene has been established, and they are now looking for more information. A man has been arrested. The police are going to be talking a bit more about this in about 20 minutes, so we'll bring you any information on that front when we wrap up the news of the day. But it's a very, very sad story, and for those of you who are in that area, you may have heard a lot of activity. That is unfortunate, the explanation for what you may have heard earlier this evening. 131873 is our number. We've got the Brain Game, we've got Craig Bennett, and we're right now going to do this.
1: Now it's time for John Stanley's Brain Game. Call now, 131873.
0: Yes, now prize on the Monday night is from our friends at Craft Cartel, craftcartel.com.au. 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And the top 10 tinnies pack that we have is our Monday night prize. It's a sample from all the great craft breweries around the country. It is in a beautiful presentation box, and it does come complete with tasting notes. All you have to do to win that prize and the John Stanley Mr. Magoo mug is answer this question. And this is a kind of a who am I question. It does go back a fair way, because we are now starting to talk about State of Origin with about 10 days to go and the usual lead up to State of Origin. So if we go all the way back to 1980, the very first State of Origin match, it was seen as a kind of an experiment, because most of the Queensland players were playing in the Sydney competition, and suddenly these players were playing for Queensland in State of Origin, and it was seen as an experiment, maybe even a bit of novelty. And there was a writer in the Sydney Daily Mirror, which was an afternoon newspaper. It's now kind of part of the Telegraph. But in the Daily Mirror, the afternoon newspaper, this high-profile sports writer wrote, quote, "It's a phony phenomenon." And he wrote, quote, "To the Queensland hillbillies in Premier Joe's banana land, to those in Queensland it might be a big deal, but to those in the land of the living, it's just another match without meaning." Now, those words, hillbillies, banana land, phony phenomenon, all of that was used as inspiration, and of course the rest was history. So I want you to tell me who that was. He was a high-profile sports writer. He was writing in the Daily Mirror. He was well known then as a sports reporter, sports presenter. He'd done some radio, very high profile on TV, but he'd then really carve out a big career on radio, this fellow. Over the next 20 years, he was sacked on a number of occasions from radio jobs because he was seen to have gone too far in comments he made. And he was also famously in the early 90s involved in a very, very famous on-air TV fight. So that should tell you who it is, this fellow. He's no longer with us. Very, very entertaining man, but he always liked stirring the pot. He certainly stirred the pot back then when he called it a phony phenomenon and called the Queenslanders hillbillies. So you tell me who this famous pot stirrer was. First person to call through with his name, you win the prize tonight at 12 minutes past 10. Oh.

0: Yes, Dave. Who was it?
1: Yeah, hello there, John. It was a crazy Ron Casey.
0: It was, yes, look, Ron Casey, very controversial figure. He'd been doing sport on TV, done a bit of radio, and then, of course, he became a talkback host, and then we know about what happened on the midday show with the great Normie Rowe. But you always wonder whether Ron had his tongue firmly in his cheek. He knew how to stir the pot, and stirring the pot he did, and all those comments are there. I think the great Bob Fulton as well was very critical of the concept of state of origin, but that was what motivated the Queenslanders and probably still does. Well done, mate. You hang on there because we are going to send you that fantastic prize for the Brain Game, the top 10 tennis pack from Kraft Cartel. It's coming in the presentation box to you, and if you go have a look at their website, craftcartel.com.au, I say this every Monday night, wherever you're listening, you might be listening on the app, smart speaker, 4BC, wherever you're listening, 2LT, 2CC, just go on the website. 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You're also getting the John Stanley Mr. Magoo mug. Russ just reminds me, I think Ron Casey was having a go at Nokia and said it was Japanese. I think he might have actually done it on this radio network. We might even have that one day. We might have been able to play that one day. And I think he was a great man, lovely man, very, very lovely man, Ron, off air. And I got to know him a little bit in the final few years of his life. But we have got a big anniversary coming up later in the year. He, I'm sure, is going to feature. At 10:15 now.
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6: 17 minutes past 10, yes, lots of feedback and memories of Ron Casey. Now, interestingly, because Ron Casey was a high-profile sports presenter who was also involved in the sport of boxing, and there was another Ron Casey who was a sports presenter on television in Melbourne. Sometimes these do get intertwined, but he was involved in boxing in particular, and then he was a sports presenter, and then he became a talkback host, and there was a lot of controversy associated with that as well. But generally, he would say things to stir the pot, Ron Casey, and we might try and bring back some Ron Casey in the weeks ahead when we do our Wednesday night nostalgia section. 131873 is the number. In our news hour tonight, we were examining this this battle between particularly the Liberal Party and One Nation to be the prominent part of the opposition. The opposition leader is Angus Taylor. He's got a poll which has come out over the weekend showing he's actually now the preferred Prime Minister ahead of Anthony Albanese. But in terms of primary votes, Liberal Party is still a long way behind One Nation. Their numbers continue to rise and they continue to recruit new members. They've got a new MP coming into the federal parliament from Farrer. And then you've got a couple of Liberals over the weekend that announced that they are going to join the One Nation party. Tina McQueen, who was a Liberal vice president, very much a backroom operator. She made occasional appearances on Sky News. And then you've got Holly Hughes, who was a former senator. She has had a very big national profile. And she's announced that having left politics, and she's running a pub, but that she's joined One Nation. And immediately she's been criticised as someone who was supportive of net zero and part of the moderates in the Liberal Party. She's insisted that she's never been a moderate. She was on the Drive Time show this afternoon, and this is part of the flavour of where we're going with all of this. She was on with Clinton Maynard this afternoon talking about whether she's a moderate, saying she's never been a moderate, saying that she's always been quite conservative, saying that she hasn't made up her mind whether she's going to try to get into the parliament as a One Nation MP, potentially. And she's also responded to some comments being made by Jane Hume from Liberal Party, who is talking about, well, switching political parties is like switching your football team. Now, I think there's a line you can draw there. Because if you look at One Nation, well, Pauline Hanson was originally a Liberal and then became an independent. And Barnaby Joyce, until relatively recently, was a member of the National Party. But here's part of what she was saying this afternoon, Holly Hughes, about this. Remembering she was on Clinton Maynard's show in Sydney when she actually announced she was resigning from the Liberal Party altogether over the knifing and removal of Susan Lee. She wasn't happy about that, wasn't happy with Angus Taylor over that, but insists that doesn't make her a member of the moderates. Here's

0: absolute, I mean, I hate to use the term, it is such fake news. I knew once this was announced that there would be some in my former party or party colleagues that would, you know, say some not very nice things. But I think something that is so easily disprovable, for anyone who watches me on Sky, for anyone who see, you know, listens to me on your program, I have never supported net zero. I certainly don't support the renewable rollout across rural and regional Australia. It just seems to me the most bizarre attack line, because it's completely false and 100% provable so.
1: The new Liberal Deputy Leader, Jane Hume, was on my program in the last hour, and I put this issue to her. This was part of her response, Holly.
2: I don't understand people that can change political parties. I really don't. It's like changing football teams to me. I joined the Liberal Party because I believe in freedom and personal opportunity and reward for effort. And the idea that you'd somehow change parties is just anathema to me.
1: That was Jane Hume. How do you respond to her?
0: Well, considering she was one of the people that voted against having the babies born alive motion being debated, I don't think Jane and I in some way share a lot of similar values. If you want to talk about moderates, that's where Jane sits well and truly. So I don't even feel in a lot of ways I've left the Liberal Party. I think that they've moved away from where I joined a party that was about personal responsibility, that was about choice and freedom and making sure that Australians kept more of their money, making sure regulation was reduced, making sure small businesses could flourish. Instead, we've got an economic environment where small business is being choked by red tape, where, you know, the more money you earn, the more they're going to take. But even when you do save money you've already been taxed on, they're going to tax you again. It's just, the world has gone mad. Australia is in an absolute world of pain. And I don't see either of the major parties with anything that's going to help reverse this situation.
1: You are a very public supporter of Susan Lee, the former leader, and not particularly a supporter of Angus Taylor. Is this a way of getting back at Angus Taylor for Susan Lee getting the axe?
0: Honestly, I could not care less when it comes to what Angus Taylor does or says or how he leads the party. Good luck to him. You know, he knifed Susan. The result was an absolute whomping defeat in Farrah. I think that shows what a lot of people thought about that. I'm very loyal, and I am a very loyal person. Like, the Liberal Party dumped me from the ticket. I stayed as a shadow minister and campaigned the whole way through. I stayed a member of the party for 7 months after the election. I actually left because, and I said this on your show, I'd spent 2 days at a profound autism symposium, and not one Liberal or Labor, upper or lower, federal or state MP could be bothered to send a note or turn up. And I just thought, that's it, I'm done. I did so much work when I was in the Senate trying to help the families that really need it. And I was proud of the work that I did. And I said that at the time when I was leaving, that I was worried no one would care. And that proved to me that they don't care. So that was why I left the party. I also didn't like the way they were behaving towards Susan and the constant undermining. She's been a friend of mine for 20-something years. You know, I stand by people who are my friends and support. And if standing by someone who's been a good mate for 25 years is a negative trait, well, clearly we have a different view
1: on what. But surely there's a lot of long-term friends you have in the Liberal Party, in the parliamentary party at the moment, who you're now not standing by.
0: Well, that's not true at all. I think John O'Donoghue's doing a really great job. I think there's some of them doing a fantastic job.
1: You're now going to be running against them, effectively, being a One Nation.
0: Well, but I'm not running against them. I'm not running.
1: So what is the plan?
0: I've joined a political party. You know, if they're so nervous that they've already got to make up this rubbish that I somehow oppose net zero. And let me tell you, I spoke to Pauline about it this morning, who was like, can you believe they even tried to say this? This is ridiculous. So, you know, if they're so concerned about me, it's very bizarre.
1: Well, beyond being a member of the party, we know One Nation is going to need a lot of candidates and a lot of quality candidates heading into the next election. Will you run in the lower house or the Senate?
0: Clinton, I'm being completely honest with you. When this was step one, there is absolutely no decision being made. There's a lot of things to consider. And obviously, you know, One Nation does operate in a democratic way, so they still have their processes. And Pauline's very loyal to the people who've been long-standing members and supporters of hers. So, you know, I'm not one of these people that expects that all of a sudden the red carpet's going to be rolled out and here you go. That's not how it should work.
1: But you are keen. You are keen.
0: I'm certainly contemplating it. I think after having a bit of time out, and the work that I've been still doing in particular areas.

0: that there's still jobs for me to do. There's things that I would still like to achieve.
1: Yeah, so that's Holly Hughes. She's now running a pub in a rural area or a semi-rural area, and it would be regarded as potentially one nation country. So I'm one of our listeners making that point. And then this question of who supported net zero. She says she's never supported net zero. Well, Tony Abbott signed up to the Paris Agreement, and Barnaby Joyce signed the National Party up to net zero. People change their positions on these things. I don't want to say that, but they do change their positions on these things. So we will see who is next. 131873 is the number. Yes, yeah, the Hotel Alexander in Rydal in New South Wales. That's her pub, so we can give it a plug. She's running a pub. You're running a pub in a beautiful part of rural New South Wales. Do you really want to go and put yourself into that dogfight? Really? Anyway, we'll see what comes of that. That's some of what's been said today about all of that at 27 minutes past 10. The band, he's come in. The band is setting up now. Bandstand, we have it. Very expensive bandstand we set up here for one little bit of 30 seconds of music, but they're here, they're ready to go, and Craig will be with us straight after this.
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5: 28 minutes to 11 here on this Monday night. You ready to go? Let's go now. No, that's... What's happened there? Let's try it again. See how I go through all of this. And are you ready to go now?

0: right, let's get into it right now. We've got the great Craig Bennett joining us. One of the band members started singing there. I don't know what's going on there, Craig, but you're on. I think your line's dropped out. We're having all sorts of issues here on this Monday, but we've got you there from the beautiful Gold Coast. Good evening once again.
1: Indeed you do, John. Yes, I think it's actually come up and from Cher's wig room. I think that
0: I think so.
1: She's fed up with us having a little snoop around that wig room and telling all, and so she's decided to glitch our little Monday night chat here.
0: I don't know what's going on. We've got some good stuff coming up shortly. And for those of you that want to just keep trucking on, no matter how old you are, you want to keep listening. We've got something special. But this is one of the great 1970s rock bands has died.
1: Yeah, that's right, John. Another music great has left us. I know it's been kicking around in the news a bit today for obvious reasons, but I've had some great encounters with him, so I really just wanted to celebrate his life. I'm talking Dennis LeCorriere, who was, the founding member and front man of the hugely successful American rock band, originally named Dr. Hook and the Medicine Show, but then later changed quite simply to Dr. Hook. Look, he died at the weekend. This news sailed in today in Surrey in the UK. His third wife, Claire, his kids beside him when he left, 76. He'd been dealing with, for quite some time now, kidney disease, but as his health began to rapidly decline, he retired from touring last November. But boy, I've got to say, back in the 70s, Dr. Hook took Australia by storm. I mean, the world, that number one hits in, I think, something like 42 countries. But absolutely, they were top of the charts here. And John, here is a reminder of some of their biggest hits that we just so loved down under, as they say. Take a listen.

0: Yeah. So many there. There's one.
1: I know, hit after hit. Yeah. Sylvia's Mother, number one in Australia, Sharing the Night Together, we just heard a bit of When You're in Love with a Beautiful Woman and Sexy Eyes. I remember they did this rousing rendition of Wild Colonial Boy too that was hot up on the charts here. Look, they were formed in New Jersey, 1969. It was 68, 69, around there. There was George Cummings, Ray Sawyer. He was the guy who lost his right eye in a car crash and wore that eye patch. Billy Francis. And then along came Dennis Le Corriere, the lead singer, who is now the last, and he's now gone, so there's none of the originals left. They were originally a bar band, had no name. They just played in bars and whatever. And then when somebody said, look, you've got to come up with a name, because of Ray's eye patch, they thought of the Captain Hook from Peter Pan thing. And then the Medicine Show, because they all found music akin to medicine. And as I say, absolutely huge in Australia. They toured here often, John. And then when they split, Dennis had the rights to Dr. Hook, the Dr. Hook name, and he would tour with the band, always to packed houses. I had the joy of interviewing Dennis on numerous occasions, and I got to say he was such fun. Although he lived in the UK for the past, I think, 24, 25 years, never lost that American accent, never lost that Yankee twang. And I remember hanging out after one of his concerts, 2015, and I said, why doesn't Dr. Hook, you know, I mean, because at that point in time, I think they're all still alive, ever get back together for a tour, one of those reunion things that are always popular? And he said, look, that would have been great, although they made fantastic music. It was like this crazy dysfunctional family with the drummer storming off before a concert and suddenly there was no drummer there and someone else hurled profanities and quit and he hadn't spoken to one of the other bandmates in years. So it was all just a case of you really couldn't get them all in the one room at the one time and in any sort of sense or sensibility. Having said that, there was a great affection for one another, but it all just kind of got a bit dysfunctional, as it sometimes does with those bands. And as I say, with Dennis now having gone, that news through earlier today, sadly none of the originals are left, but we do have the memories of that really wonderful music that they pumped out over many years.
0: Yeah, and they did a famous song in 1972, Shel Silverstein, the great country writer and singer, wanting to be on the cover of the Rolling Stone, which was a huge hit. And it's a famous story because they wanted to be on the cover of the Rolling Stone, massive music magazine, still around, but this was when it was a big deal to be on the cover of the Rolling Stone. So they put the song out, and I think this is right a year after the song came out. It was a huge hit. They did make the cover of the 1973 issue, and I'm seeing here it said they had a caricature of the three band members with the caption saying, "What's their names make the cover," which was really cool, quite cool. So
1: I know, and I think there was a kerfuffle because, you see, they were not supposed to use the name Rolling Stone because it was a trademark name. So there was a great hoo-ha over that.
0: That's right. But in the end, everyone benefited. So
1: they did.
0: I might, before we finish, we might find a little bit of that because this reminds of it was such a great little song,
1: a great
0: that one.
1: Song.
0: Yeah. So let's move to Roseanne Barr. Now, she was a massive, how many, 30 years ago, 25 years ago, she was a massive star. She's been sort of kicking along ever since. So what's she done now?
1: Well, kind of lurching from one drama to the next, really. And so here's the latest one, I suppose. In tonight, she's gotten herself into a right old snit after having been, and I know this sounds odd, but kicked out of her granddaughter's dance recital. This took place yesterday. It was for drinking and asking a security guard to hold her bottle. So I'll tell the story. She's taken to social media and let fly with an X-rated rant, which is kind of her usual way, explaining that during the intermission, she went over to the bottle shop. She was a bit thirsty to buy a nice bottle, as she puts it, loves to drink, had a couple of sips, and then a security man wanted to check inside her big handbag on the way back in. And she was asked to tip it all out. That's the handbag and the contents thereof. Well, she reckons she felt humiliated when out fell a pair of adult nappies. So there's that. And she asked the security man to hold on to her bottle, and he said, absolutely not. This is according to Roseanne, and asked her to go put it in her car. Well, she gave him a very colourful piece of her mind, as you can imagine, and was booted out. So you're there to see your granddaughter twirling around on stage. stage. Go and get a drink at interval and cause all sorts of mayhem. But look, that's kind of Roseanne. She moved to Texas to live with her son Jake and his two kids, hence one of her granddaughters, several years ago. And they live on this sprawling farm, and she drives the tractor around and mows the lawn and, by her own admission, smokes, drinks and does a podcast. Well, the upshot of this kerfuffle yesterday is she's now sick of Texas and wants to move to Florida, although she does say that she was once kicked out of Mar-a-Lago for being drunk. She does say she has a TV show she is hoping like mad to get up. It's a sitcom, she says, that will rattle a lot of cages, John, and she'll play this farmer in Alabama living in this with this hugely extended family. She reckons the family is proudly trailer trash. They're rabid gun nuts. She's an alcoholic who thumps the Bible. And she reckons if you try to equate this show to anything, it'll be like Roseanne meets The Sopranos. And she has previously said if Hollywood refuses to make it, she'll somehow scratch the money up herself, or she'll get in touch with her very dear friend Donald Trump to enlist his help. She's a very big MAGA supporter, you see, and she reckons with regard to her sort of, you know, having these issues, it really began when she was 16, hit by a car. The car's hood ornament cracked the back of her head, and essentially she reckons she suffered some kind of brain damage and weird things happened. She was in hospital for months and institutionalised for almost a year. Anyway, so there you go. You go to see your little granddaughter twirling around on stage. Can't help yourself. Wind up in some graphic to do with the security guard, and you don't get to see your granddaughter finish her thing. But anyway, that's life in the world of Roseanne.
0: All right. Now, at 18 minutes to 11, there's a story about Chris Noth. Now, he's the fellow, of course, who played Mr. Big in Sex and the City. He's been in a lot of other stuff, but he's got a what you're calling a juicy memoir about to hit the stands.
1: Hit the presses. That's right, John. Yes, the very titillatingly titled Mr. Big, might I say. He, of course, starred in the original Sex and the City series, the two movies, and appeared in the sequel and just like that. Long before he became big, of course, he was Mike Logan on Law and Order and had a long-running role in that. He was in the TV revival of The Equalizer, and then all of that came to a screeching halt. Haven't heard much of him since 2021 when an array of women came forward to claim that they'd been sexually assaulted by Chris. There were no police reports filed, meaning no charges were levelled against him. But the upshot is that he was fired from And Just Like That, which is the Sex and the City sequel series, The Equalizer. He denied the encounters were assault, saying they were consensual. And yes, he was married at the time. He says he was shamed that he'd stepped down on his wife, causing this immense family hurt. So anyway, we've not heard much from him. Apparently he's been doing a memoir, and that's in the throes of being released. And a fascinating showbiz life, because you're right, he's done so much more than just those roles I mentioned. He started off appearing off Broadway in plays, and by his own account being arguably the worst waiter in New York during those early acting days. That was the 70s, to then finding fame on the telly and in movies in the 80s, to becoming a, shall we say, a big star. And the talk around publishing circles is that, yes, he shall be dishing on those Sex and the City years, and how he really felt about being dumped from those shows and kind of shunned by the co-stars. They were all very close, and then all that drama happened, he was kind of cut adrift, I suppose, makes sense in some respects, although there were no charges filed and no police reports and so forth. But anyway, he's going to tell all about it. His book's coming soon. So for those who loved his work on all those shows and things, that could be titillating in itself.
0: Got a few big fans of Sex and the City here that'll be looking after that. And, of course, all through Sex and the City, he was known as Big or Mr. Big. And then what they did, they actually did extensive research leading up to that last episode, because they were going to reveal his first name, and their research, they wanted to find what's the most appropriate name for a TV or movie sex symbol. Mm-hmm. They went through this whole process and they came up with the name that they thought was the most appropriate. I forgot what the name was. What was it?
1: I think it's John.
0: Right. Yes, it was. That's right. I remember now.
1: Of course you do.
0: Why did they do all that research?
1: You've got to look at your own
0: name. Yeah. All right. Let's take a break, because you've got, this is a cracker coming up in a moment at 16 minutes to 11. Oh, before we do, we've got that little bit of cover of the Rolling Stone, have we, of Dr. Hooks? It's such a good story, isn't it? Can we just hear the chorus just a bit? Have we,

0: Yeah, they were dreaming of being on the cover of the Rolling Stone. They put the song out. Rolling Stone initially wasn't all that happy. It became a massive hit. So everyone was happy. They put them on the cover. Such a good story. What a great, and so many great songs that they produced. Let's, at a quarter to 11, let's take this break, come back in a moment. If you want to know how to live and look good well into your 90s, you want to hang on to your hat, you've got some advice from someone who's done just that, straight after this.
1: Mark Levy.
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0: At 12 minutes to 11 every Monday night, we have Craig Bennett here with his inimitable look at the world of entertainment. Often we're talking about people who've been with us for a very long time, Craig, and sometimes I need to check that they are still with us. Well, Joan Collins is not only still with us at 92, and she's just about to turn 93 from what I can see here, but she's still working.
8: She is. She'll be 93 on Saturday, as a matter of fact, John. And yes, in case you're wondering, and I know people do, she's a bona fide dame too, Dame Joan Collins. She was dazzling on the red carpet at the Cannes Film Festival the other day, and she revealed her tips to looking naturally fabulous as she's 92 now, to be 93 in a tick. She reckons the secrets to her seemingly eternal youth are several things, and I hope people are taking notes because I want to look the way she does at 93, that's for sure. Firstly, she eats an avocado every day, so there's that. She also swims. She says she can still do the splits and all the way down. So, right, absolutely all the way down, like she's an Olympic gymnast. I could probably do the splits too all the way down, but that's only because I've got the propulsion of weight, I suppose, to the inertia. But, you know, Dame Joan looking fabulous, do the splits all the way down. The mental picture is quite fascinating. She stays flexible in all sorts of ways with Pilates and so forth. She reckons that is a big secret. And here's the other one, John, is always sleeping on your back. Done it for years, and I know what you're probably thinking, but she says she's been sleeping on her back for decades, trained herself to do so after a top Hollywood beauty therapist said sleeping on your side gives you what's called a scrunchy face, because, you know, you tuck into the pillow and your face all scrunches up and whatever else, and sometimes you need a steam press to iron it out again. So she sleeps on her back. And for those thinking, oh, look, she's tugging our togas, she's obviously had a lot of work done, hasn't everyone? Well, she reckons no. She's had no Botox. She does not have tweakments, no facelifts. What you see is all of Joan naturally, and believe it or not, and look, she's still working. This is why she was at Cannes, because she is promoting an upcoming movie called My Duchess, where she plays Wallis Simpson. Now, if that name's familiar, she was, you'll remember, the American socialite who married King Edward VIII.
0: Right.
8: He abdicated the throne, and they lived in exile in France. Now, the movie follows her life after Edward's death in 1972. So, as I say, she's Wallis Simpson. The wonderful Isabella Rossellini, who was dazzling on the carpet with her at Cannes, plays the lawyer Suzanne Bloom, who worms her way into Wallis's life. And it becomes this sinister relationship. John, the French lawyer, was described in one of Wallace's biographies as this sort of satanic figure who basically bled Wallis dry. She died in 1986. This is Wallis Simpson, absolutely destitute, addled by dementia, unable to speak, bedridden, and totally under the thumb of the lawyer. So you've got Joan Collins, Isabella Rossellini in this movie. And it's fabulous because you think about it, and there is Dame Joan, avocado eating, still doing the splits, sleeping on her back, and making movies at 93 and dazzling on red carpets. Pretty sensational.
0: Just remarkable. Yeah, and look, you've seen a lot of people who've had work done, and you've given us very, very colourful descriptions of it over the years. So from your observation, I'm just having a look at some pictures here, and it looks legitimate there with Joan Collins. What do you think?
8: Oh, yes, I've been up close and personal. I mean, not in that way, but, you know, I've been up close and so forth, and I look at these things. Yes, of course, it's wigs. All of that, but, you know, you can tell. I mean, you know, she doesn't have a face like a kabuki mask. She looks quite fabulous, and it is wigs, maybe a little bit of an elastic bandy thing going on to just kind of keep it up under the wig, but aside from that, no, there's not like railway tracks down around her ears and all that that indicate she's had maybe 45 facelifts.
0: Yep. Which you have seen over the years, haven't you? So
8: Some of them look like they've gone through a windscreen. Works that bad.
0: Incredible. All right, just at 7 to 11.
8: Yeah.
0: There's always a story. The James Bond, the whole James Bond thing.
8: Yes.
0: It becomes self-perpetuating, all the publicity around it. Who's going to be the next James Bond?
8: Yep.
0: Who's the most appropriate? Who's the best James Bond of all time? So we're about to go through this process again, are we?
8: Well, look, just a quickie on it, John, because I know it does seem to fascinate, and we know that there's the 26th in the official franchise in the works. Because you realise it's been now, 5 years since Daniel Craig's last Bond movie, No Time to Die, and that played out on the big screen. And so, it was announced on Friday that MGM Amazon, they're the studio behind the next 007 extravaganza, they made the big announcement they are now auditioning for actors to toss on the tux and shake up those martinis. So indeed, in earnest, the hunt is on for the next 007. It was also revealed that a very much revered Hollywood casting agent who's worked, I think, on 5 Star Wars movies, on TV series like The Crown and Games of Thrones and so forth, she's putting her casting magic to work there. And tonight it's been confirmed the first one to test is a British-born Broadway star, Tom Francis. I hadn't heard of Tom Francis. He was in Sunset Boulevard on Broadway recently to rave reviews. He's 26. He's auditioned, and he certainly, when you look at him, has the suave looks. And bear in mind, the new Bond is going to be much, much younger than the past James Bonds, because it's kind of like going to be going back. Might be an Origins movie. And so we kind of find out how he got involved in MI5 and all that kind of stuff. And so there you go. So, yes, stand by for the tsunami, the onslaught of who's it going to be, because the search is now there in earnest.
0: That could be a bit of fun. Be doing the Origin one, then when they do the all the technology, they'll be having really, really simple stuff, you know, and they're having a bit of fun with that in terms of some of the stuff that they used to have in those days. Could be most interesting. All right.
8: Very good. Drag out the old Maxwell Smart shoe phone.
0: Exactly.
8: The cone of silence.
0: Exactly.
8: I mean, these
0: don't
8: let these props go to waste.
0: Why not?
8: Say. Recycling's all the rage in Hollywood. I think that's a fabulous idea.
0: All right. Craig, as always, been very, very entertaining. Obviously, a lot of our listeners do wait each week to hear a reference to the Cher wig, and you managed to work that in, so that was fantastic.
8: I did.
0: Well done. I know.
8: I was feeling that I was letting people down without a Cher wig story, but anyway, it snuck in. Who knows what next week will
0: always hold. Need a reference to it. Good on you, mate. Thanks for that. We'll do it again next week.
8: Bye.
0: There he is, Mr. Craig Bennett, at 4:30 to 11 now.
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0: 1-3-1-8-7-3 is our number. Welcome along. It is a Monday night. We've got a final hour of our show coming up. I'll go through tomorrow's headlines, and we did allude to this earlier tonight in our news hour that there's been quite a social media reaction to the budget, which has really started to take on a life of its own, and you'll find it's referenced in quite a few of tomorrow's newspapers and front pages of the various news organisations, because leading up to the budget there was quite an aggressive social media sell from the government on what these changes would do and what they'd deliver to younger people. There's now been this almost viral campaign running from younger small business owners who aren't happy with the impact of all of this. And I also noticed that Jim Chalmers has released to the Financial Review what Treasury says is going to be the impact of these capital gains changes that he says might only be about average of about 2%. So the backlash is having an impact. So I'll let you know what all the various news organisations are covering in relation to that. There's also some news, I'll say a bit more about this, I'll have a look at it, because New South Wales Rugby League, beginning of Origin, they've inducted Boyd Cordner and Peter Stirling into the Hall of Fame. Why now? Why? That should have happened decades ago.
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19: Good evening, I'm Jamel Wells. A woman and two children have been killed in an alleged domestic violence attack in Sydney's southwest. Gabrielle Hodson reports.
20: Police responding to a 000 call from a house in Raymond Avenue, Campbelltown, found the three bodies inside just before 8 o'clock. Paramedics were unable to revive them. A 47-year-old man, thought to be the father of the children, has been arrested at the house and taken to Campbelltown Police Station. Police have cordoned off the house as investigators. Investigations continue. Gabriel Hodson reporting.
19: The Prime Minister maintains the tax changes made in the budget will increase housing supply. Anthony Albanese is dealing with voter backlash after reining in the capital gains tax discount and negative gearing. Two opinion polls show voters are angry the government has broken key election promises. Mr. Albanese says it's an important reform.
21: My job is to put in place good policies to make a difference for people. That's what we're doing across the board. And my government continues to focus on building more homes for Australians. That's the right thing to do. It's what the country needs.
19: Two high-profile Liberal members have defected to One Nation, claiming their former party has lost its way. Former Liberal Vice President Tina McQueen and former Senator Holly Hughes have quit. They may consider contesting the next federal election. Ms Hughes says the move to One Nation is right for her.
22: I've been overwhelmed with some of the messages, and I've been overwhelmed by messages and phone calls from people who were disgusted with how the Liberal Party treated me and said, go, I'm so excited, can't wait to see you back in it. So I haven't made a decision, don't know what it's going to look like.
19: Passengers from a cruise ship with a hantavirus outbreak now quarantining in Perth have tested negative. Five Australians and one New Zealander are spending 3 weeks in a purpose-built facility. The Australian government has confirmed all six tested negative after arriving in Australia last week. A prisoner from the high-security Western Plains Correctional Centre north of Geelong in Victoria has been taken to hospital after being stabbed. Another inmate has been treated on site. And metallic cake decorating powder that left a Queensland child with potentially lifelong injuries has been urgently recalled. The 14-month-old from the Gold Coast inhaled the metallic dust in his mother's baking studio. He's been released from hospital. The Creative Cake decorating branded product may contain toxic copper and zinc. In finance, one Australian dollar buying around 71.4 US cents.
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19: Maroons coach Billy Slater has opened up on leaving Rhys Walsh out of his team for next week's State of Origin series opener. Kalyn Ponga preferred over the Broncos superstar for Queensland's number one jersey. Slater says he resisted the urge to move Ponga into the halves.
24: I feel Kalyn's best position is fullback. He knows how to play that position and he's really nailed it. He's in a real sweet spot of his career and life at the moment. I think he's really balanced and, yeah, looking forward to helping him get after his game too.
19: St Kilda's chief executive Carl Delina admits there is nervousness among clubs ahead of Tasmania's entry to the competition in 2028. And Aussie fast bowler Mitchell Starc has taken 3 wickets in 4 balls to lead the Capitals to a 5-wicket win over the Rajasthan Royals in the IPL. Starc named man of the match for his 4 for 40. That's the latest news and sport.
11: 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Canberra's cold, your house doesn't have to be.
2: Got an overnight low of 9 degrees, rain tomorrow, a top of 14 degrees. Wednesday, a sunny day for Canberra and a top of 16. Thursday, another sunny day and 17 degrees. Friday, more sun on the cards and a top of 19 degrees.
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Good evening, everyone. Welcome along. 8 minutes past 11 is the time. Final hour of our show. Beginning of a brand new week, and I've got tomorrow's headlines coming up. We have had a fairly detailed discussion on our news hour earlier tonight. It is available as a podcast, just on the backlash on the budget. And there is there's been criticism coming from all quarters, and there's a really, really tangible example of the government, and we talked about this earlier, that there was a lot of evidence that MPs were concerned, the government was concerned, and I don't think I've ever seen a clearer indication that indeed they are concerned, and I'll share with you exactly why in just one moment when we do the front page of tomorrow's papers. Thanks for all the feedback. One of our listeners tells me, because people listen to us all over the place, there's been rain in the northern part of New South Wales around Armidale. Lots of mozzies out with the rain. So mozzies, you don't really think mozzies are around now, but they are apparently. And I think if you're getting rain anywhere right now, I don't think there are too many places that don't need the rain. I know there are big parts of the outback, and particularly up in that northern part of New South Wales and Queensland, up toward Birdsville, still a lot of water there from the rain earlier in the year, but there are areas that are absolutely bone dry, which could do with some rain. So let's hope there is some nice soaking rain for those areas that do desperately need it. And with the beginning of the 10 days of lead-up to State of Origin, the New South Wales Rugby League had their big event that they have on a Monday night. And I was mentioning this earlier because Peter Stirling has been inducted to the New South Wales Rugby League Hall of Fame along with Boyd Cordner and Harry Wells, who is 94, played 26 games for New South Wales, going all the way back to the 1950s and early 60s, was at the event, having come down from Port Macquarie to the event. But I'm just looking at this. We did have a look. Stirling's in the NRL Hall of Fame, but he's now been inducted into the New South Wales Rugby League Hall of Fame tonight, along with Boyd Cordner, who is a recently retired or relatively recently retired player. But Stirling, I would have thought he would have been in the Hall of Fame a lot earlier than this, but what a great player Stirling was. So there's a picture here of very proud Stirling, probably thinking, shouldn't this happen years ago? But he's probably too good a man to even say it. But I'll say it for him. Well done. What a great career he had, Peter Stirling, with those great Parramatta teams and also with New South Wales as well. 131 873 is our number. We do this every night at this time. Let's get into it right now.

Now, front pages tomorrow. Look, I'll kick off tonight. We normally get to the financial review last, but I'll kick off with the financial review because all of the front pages, every single front page, is dealing with the ongoing controversy and reaction to last week's budget. The one that is getting attention in the business pages is this question of these trusts. And look, we'll do a bit more on this when we have our superannuation hour tomorrow night at 9 o'clock. These were touched on late last week when we were doing our budget special. A lot of talk about these trusts and the idea that it's a de facto death tax. So the front page of the Financial Review says families in death tax trust limbo. That's their front page. These things are put together in the early part of the evening. So this is the Financial Review. And then it has this analysis from Phil Khoury. It says, budget needs explanations, not dismissals. And he says, maybe it's a case of, quote, if you're explaining, you're losing, because Jim Chalmers and Anthony Albanese are reluctant to countenance there may be legitimate criticisms of last week's budget. Instead, all complaints are dismissed as motivated by political or vested interests. The government, which made no case for the raft of tax changes before the election, is now banking on bulldozer politics. The coalition and their allies will say lots of things, Albanese said today. From a political perspective, the one-size-fits-all rejoinder is easier than getting into the weeds on each measure. So he's saying that they haven't been prepared to get into the detail, but they're just dismissing the criticisms with these slogans. Now, as I say, that's the front page of the Financial Review, and that comment written there from Phil Khoury, which was published, and they would have finished all of this a couple of hours ago. So then I picked this up on the Financial Review website, and this was posted about 40 minutes ago at 10:30. Chalmers answers CGC outcry, average rate to rise just 2%. Now, I mean, this they've released at 10:30 tonight, which is plainly in response to what they knew was going to be on all the front pages. And some of the social media stuff that's been running around there. So I'll read you quickly what it says because it's quite detailed. It says, Jim Chalmers has released Treasury analysis showing the average tax rate on capital gains will only modestly increase from 19.3% to 21.4% over the next decade and arguing it's unlikely to affect overall investment in the economy. It says small businesses with revenue below $2 million superannuation funds and foreign investors will remain eligible for significant discounts on capital gains, despite the introduction of a minimum 30% rate on real gains earned by local individuals. Refuting criticism of the budget from investors about axing the 50% discount, Treasury's analysis says the current system overcompensates high-growth investments and undercompensates low-growth assets compared to the proposed inflation indexation model. Now, it says this is a six-page document, and it's interesting because I was reading some of this earlier today, which was saying that depending on the rate of inflation and what kind of earnings are being made on an investment, if the earnings are lower growth earnings, but say if it's a high, say there are apartments which have a high rental yield but low capital growth, they're actually better under the new approach as opposed to the old approach. And then if there's high capital growth, I was reading all of this today and thinking, well, is this being explained anywhere? Maybe it's wrong. At least it can be contested. So they've obviously got to about 10 o'clock tonight and thought, well, this is no good. We just can't keep answering the slogans. We better put this out. So they put it out at 10:30. It's not on the front pages, but I would be reckoning you might start to see them heading out there with more than just slogans tomorrow because this issue is getting some momentum. Now, I'll go to the Courier Mail because the Courier Mail and the Telegraph have both got this story about these memes and viral messages which are going around the country. The Courier Mail says, social media attacks PM over his tax grabs. Albo roasts turn viral. The Telegraph says, social media pylon is no laughing matter for Labor. Lies go viral. It says an explosion of memes from small business owners criticising budget tax grabs has made the Albanese government the butt of the joke nationwide.
It says, it's no laughing matter for Labor MPs in marginal seats who are growing increasingly anxious about the electoral cost of the broken promise on capital gains tax. It's an AI-generated one. This one, they've posted and picked it up from Instagram, from bodystrong.reformer, where there's a group of women in their active wear. It looks like it might be some sort of Pilates setup, and they've got Anthony Albanese being stretched out in a, well, he's being stretched out on a Pilates, one of those Pilates things, and it would be rather painful what they're doing to him there. That's on the front page of the Telegraph. So, and that is following up, and we told you this last week, leading into the budget, they put out 5 days of messages along these lines, promoting these measures as helping young people. And in the 5 days since, businesses like this are all saying, well, hang on, we were supposed to be helped. This isn't helping us. And this social media pylon has now caused them to panic and release this 6-page document, which I'm sure critics are going to be trying to pull apart tomorrow. So that's where that stands. That's the Courier Mail. They've also got images of the next-gen Maroons, Billy Blood's 4 new Origin Aces, Max Plath, Jojo Fafita, Sam Walker and Britton Nicara. They're on the front page there of the Courier Mail. They've also got a... protesters at an Aboriginal tent embassy warned they'll be forcibly removed from Brisbane's Victoria Park in less than a fortnight when construction starts on the city's new 63,000-seat Olympic and Paralympic stadium. So there's that one there on the Courier Mail. Telegraph, as I say, they have got this social media pile on there. They also have this one from Mark Morrie, which says, this is from the Police Association in New South Wales. New South Wales urgently needs a US-style night court to stop people from being held needlessly overnight in police cells and to free up cops for crime fighting. Union says that they're having their conference tomorrow. Time the judicial system entered the modern era. It does make some sense that these courts, well, they should sit later. And I know we have courts to sit on weekends. Why can't all the courts sit 7 days a week? I mean, the higher courts, where the highest paid lawyers and members of the legal profession sit, they seem to have a good break over the summer. I know we do in our business. But why should the law stop for 4, 5, 6 weeks if someone... And that just contributes to the backlog. So I'd be all in favour of that one. I haven't got all the detail here, but they're suggesting, in terms of red tape, they say there are 25 permits required to pour a cup of coffee. This would be one of these stories about people in small business that have to go through all sorts of hoops to be able to run their business. That one's in the Telegraph tomorrow. Sydney Morning Herald, again, the various aspects of this backlash to aspects of the budget. This one says a top advisor to former Labor leader Kevin Rudd and Chris Minns in New South Wales has joined a growing group warning the decision to hike the capital gains tax on businesses will stifle the economy and drag productivity. As Labor MPs grow uneasy about the backlash over the controversial measures. Now, it says the property price fueling combination of negative gearing and the capital gains tax discount was overhauled last week, but the has also been extended to all types of investments, and Lachlan Harris, who was a close advisor to Kevin Rudd, congratulated Labor for removing the discount from residential housing, a move he described as long overdue, but he said going beyond housing would create an economy-wide perverse incentives. So that's there on the front page of the Sydney Morning Herald, adding to the concern over the extent of these capital gains tax changes, remembering that in relation to, say, negative gearing, most of the economists say that was overdue, shifting negative gearing to new properties. Even Joe Hockey said he would have done it if he could have as treasurer. But the capital gains tax changes, though, which work in concert with that on property, the concern is it's been spread to all these other businesses. And as I said, seems this backlash has prompted the Treasurer to put out a 6-page document trying to explain some of these changes, but I'm not sure how 6 pages is going to go in the social media age, but it's out and it's about. So there's that one there in the Sydney Morning Herald. The Australian newspaper, its front page, it says Labor stamps all over trust.
It says businesses and families across the country face the prospect of a surprise stamp duty bill if they're forced to restructure their trusts in the wake of these tax changes. As a multi-billion dollar fight looms over revenue with the states, the Queensland Treasurer is concerned about this. So people trying to minimise their tax by putting properties into trusts. And they get favourable tax treatment as a result of that. And then if they shift it, then we've got stamp duty, this dreadful tax, which means if you try to downsize whatever it is, you have to pay stamp duty. Well, the argument is the government has actually said that they'll cover some of those changes, but then the argument is, well, who's going to pay the stamp duty? If they're saying, well, you won't have to pay the stamp duty, and states are saying, well, we want the stamp duty from someone. So that's what that story is all about. Then you've got billionaires. They say billionaires have blasted Labor for not means testing its Working Australia tax offset, saying the handout, which does not stipulate age or wealth, does little to help so-called intergenerational equity, and that they all donate to charity. That's a whole range of billionaires who logically, like Lindsay Fox, are saying, well, we don't need it. Why isn't it means tested? That was a question being asked only last week. So

0: in a home in the southwest. This happened just before 8 o'clock tonight. Raymond Avenue at Campbelltown. Police went in, found the bodies of two children and a woman inside. 47-year-old man arrested, taken to Campbelltown Police Station. Police did have a news conference on this a little earlier. Acting Superintendent Michael Moroney, there wasn't much that he could say, but this is a bit of what he did say.
1: It was a particularly violent crime scene. Other than that, I can't go into specifics at this time. Police have located a number of items inside the premises which would be of interest in regards to the injuries sustained to those people. But until that crime scene is processed, I can't confirm the exact cause of deaths of those people at this time.
0: Okay, that's what we know. There'll be more presumably emerged tomorrow, but that is an unfathomable tragedy. You've got two children and a woman are dead. 47-year-old man's been arrested. There'll be more on that, of course, through tomorrow. 131873 is our number. 23 minutes past 11. Just on the courts and that idea of trying to extend the courts, we've got this one here from one of our listeners. Courts only sit for 6 hours a day and only bail court on weekends. Can't see why they can't sit at least 8 hours a day, operate at least 6 hours on Saturday with the bail court overnight. It would just be resources and costs, but we assume these things have to be run by humans sitting there as judges and lawyers. Something can't be handed over to AI, so there's some jobs that we can have people doing, which unfortunately are going to have to be necessary, and maybe if we're in a 24-hour society, why not? 24 past 11.
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0: Yeah, on this Monday night, I feel like Graham Ross here because, in fact, the Chelsea Flower Show. I know enough about the Chelsea Flower Show to know it is absolutely spectacular. So we're going to go to Mimi Becker, who's in Nine's Bureau in the UK. But, Mimi, the Chelsea Flower Show, and there's an Australian garden there.
1: There is, as you say, it is, you know, absolutely spectacular there and, of course, very prestigious and widely recognised right across the world. But this year there will be an Australian garden exhibit as part of the show. And I have had a preview and it certainly stands out. You can tell it's Australian straight away. You can see the red dust, the native plants. We've got some Banksias in the mix. And it is a demonstration. It sort of shows the Indian Pacific train ride from Perth to Adelaide. So that has been the inspiration behind the garden that is on display as part of the Chelsea Flower Show for the next 5 days.
0: Yeah, okay. So I'm reading here. Palette of muted greens, eucalyptus, hakea, is that? Grevillea, I know that one. All feature prominently. Yeah. So that sounds amazing. Fantastic.
1: It is, and we've also seen, of course, this flower show attracts a lot of celebrities and royalty. We know that the King is a keen gardener, and the King's Foundation have a garden there. We saw Sir Brian May from Queen there today. He inspected the garden, and it was also designed with the help of David Beckham as well. So a few celebrity names in the mix, but of course, the focus of, for us is on that Australian garden and seeing Australia on show for the rest of the world and for the Brits to see.
0: David Beckham was there inspecting the gardens, and Brian May, what a world we live in. Quite remarkable, isn't it?
1: It is. It is remarkable. But why not? A beautiful day out.
0: All right. Very good. Thank you, Mimi. Beautiful weather, of course. We always love to check in on the weather in the UK with our correspondents there. Thank you so much, Mimi. And we'll see those reports. And one of those reports where you are going to get to see some beautiful colours from the Chelsea Flower Show. That's Mimi Becker from the UK. I did actually, I got up early, it was a Sunday morning, got up and watched the Eurovision Song Contest. So I happened to be up, so oh, has that thing started now? And I would have liked to have put it on fast forward, to be honest, but I saw Delta Goodrum. She's finished fourth. I don't think anyone who goes in the Eurovision contest just really thinks this is going to be a legitimate assessment of which song's best. You see the votes come in from different countries. You go Cyprus votes for Greece and Greece votes for Cyprus, and then you know countries where they don't really like each other, they don't get any votes, and that works. And then in the middle of it all, we've got Australia. And Delta Goodrum was certainly in the mix, and I just got the impression watching it, because I heard Peter Ford talking today suggesting that there's going to be an Asian version of Eurovision, and suggesting that maybe that's where we should go. But you just wonder whether they were panicking, because she was right up there, Delta Goodrum. And so if you win Eurovision, you host it the next year. And so we were joking last week about what a circus it would be, the stupid arguments between different states arguing that we should be hosting Eurovision. But all the European countries would be going, we've got to go over there. They have to ship the whole thing to Australia. So I reckon the better we do and the closer we get, they're going to go, hey, this is not going to fly, having to have the whole thing go to Australia. So anyway, we'll see what comes of all that. Phil O'Neill, I'm sure you watched it very closely. You're a big Eurovision man, are you?
2: Well, we had the Delta, evening, John, the Delta lead-up all week. So it was great to see how well Australia did, but you're right. You couldn't
0: imagine
2: really
0: the panic
2: that
0: they'd have if we go, we have to go over there.
2: Yeah.
0: So
2: there's nothing more European than Parramatta.
0: Yeah.
2: And various other places like that. How are you? You good?
0: Yeah, doing the best I can, as always.
2: I like your outfit for the folks who can't see it. John is wearing all red, a red sweater and a red hat. This is obviously your Marxist period.
0: I'm wearing the Dragons hat because I played very well yesterday. Can I just say something, though?
2: Yeah, go on.
0: My weekend, yep. Saturday, I think I played the worst round of golf I've ever played.
2: Why was that?
0: It was embarrassing. Oh, I think I was a bit tired and I got a bit distracted and I hit a really good 8-iron. It was actually just on the right trajectory, but it was going over the top of a palm tree and then just and stayed there. I kept losing balls. It was horrible. And then Sunday, watched the Dragons. They lost. They were always going to lose, but they played pretty well, and those young forwards were very good. Then I watched the Giants. They lost to, unbelievable, they lost to West Coast. Then I watched Nottingham Forest get dudded by the VAR. They lost to Manchester United. So what's next? I don't know what, you know, just...
2: Well, I'll tell you, State of Origin. In fact, we have somewhat of a sports feel to the show after midnight tonight. I'm talking to MG about the Origin selections. I'm talking to Jonathan Roberts because he had a robot in a fun run in Queensland over the weekend, a fun run at the QUT. So I'm going to find out how the robot went. They were worried it might overheat, but apparently it did quite well. I'm going to speak to a 67-year-old national bodybuilding champion, female bodybuilder, who's doing extremely well. It's still hope for you and I, if she's 67, John, you know. And, okay, well, maybe for one of us, the horse has bolted. And also, a couple of other things going on the show tonight as well, which I'll let you know.
0: Okay, all right. So just so you know, because it's going to be 10 days of State of Origin lead up.
2: Yeah.
0: And I'll give you, I'll go through all the words you can use. Like, you've got to talk about the cauldron. It's being played at the cauldron.
2: Yep.
0: Baptism of fire. Under the radar. You know, mate versus mate. What you will hear from every expert is, oh, I can't wait. 9 sleeps to go, 8 sleeps to go, sure. You know, the countdown's on, all of that.
2: Will it be a bit like Jim Chalmers whenever he blames the Iran conflict? Will it be a bit like a drinking game like that?
0: A bit like that, okay, yeah. Also, all of these. So when you hear them, just do a little drinking game.
2: What's your favourite Dr. Hook song?
0: Well... I was thinking about this. Are you going to play some Dr. Hook?
2: We are, because we're going to play tribute.
0: Yeah, a few people were asking me. We did play a little snippet of cover of the Rolling Stone earlier, because that's one of the great stories, that they actually got themselves on the cover by singing the song, all the way back in 1972. What's When You're in Love with a Beautiful Woman?
2: There's Sylvia's Mother, Only 16. Right, there's so many, John. Yeah. Dennis Licare from Dr. Hook, one of the few remaining members, passed away. But I was talking to Paul Cashmere from Noise 11, who we'll talk to later on.
0: Yeah, and look, I knew this because I don't follow it as closely as other people. Sure. One of our listeners tells me that there's an agreement. I thought that might be the case, that if we win, that they don't have to bring the whole show over to Australia. So would be the case. So anyway,
2: we'll ask you what Dr. Hook song
0: you
2: would
0: for
2: like.
0: That. Very good. Yeah, the Dr. Hook song. All of that.
2: If you ever look at the lyrics of Dr. Hook songs, by the way, you probably wouldn't play half of them on the radio anymore because, you know, they're a bit pervy, to put it the lightest way possible.
0: Well, there's actually a lot of songs when you actually look at the words that you...
2: almost every Dr. Hook song, trust me. But we'll play one as the listener's choice later on. Tonight,
0: Look, if there's any Dr. Hook song that's got something buried in it that's really offensive, ring Phil and request it.
2: That's every Dr. Hook song, except for cover of the Rolling Stone, I think.
0: Good on you,
2: mate. All right, after midnight. Thanks, John.
0: Looking forward to that at 25 minutes to 12.
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2: At 22 minutes to 12, yes, actually a few people are asking, I don't know why, but we had those in-cameras studio images so you could see what's happening in the studios. That's all being upgraded as I understand it, so you will have the opportunity to do that down the track and we'll have to make sure that we're looking as, is it Schmick? Is that the term, Schmick? I might write that down, actually, for Thursday with Kel. All right, so that's down the track. So for those of you who are wondering about that, it is around the corner. In the meantime, we talk about real estate every Monday night and review the weekend in particular, the activity. JC Quinn is the editor of Domain magazine. JC, good evening.
3: Hey, John.
2: Let's look at the auctions over the weekend. The general picture I'm hearing from a whole different sources is that the market seems to be softening. Would that be right?
3: That's right, John. Last week in Sydney, we had 807 auctions. In Brisbane, 163 and Canberra, 87. Now, when we talk about softening clearance rates, Sydney had 52%, Canberra 48% and Brisbane 39%. What we're seeing right now really comes down to buyer uncertainty. There's been a lot of discussion around the changes to negative gearing and capital gains tax concessions, like you say. And at the same time, interest rates are continuing to still creep higher. Now, all of this is weighing on that confidence. And when buyers start to feel cautious, clearance rates soften, particularly in Sydney, where they've fallen to levels that we haven't seen since April 2020. Now, that might sound a bit scary, but it doesn't mean that the market is collapsing. It just shows that buyers are being a bit more selective and measured right now.
2: All right, long way to go with all of that. Let's look at the most expensive and the most affordable.
3: For the top sales in Sydney, 61 Clyde Street in North Bondi sold for $9.388 million. That one there is a five-bedroom house. In Brisbane, 28 Bale Street, Albion sold for $1.2 million, a four-bedroom house. In Canberra, 51 Coldrake Avenue, Denman Prospect sold for $1.56 million, a five-bedroom house. And then for most affordable, in Sydney, 140 Arthur Street, Balmain sold for $679,000. That's a one-bedroom unit. In Brisbane, 18 Marble Street, Capera sold for $1.13 million, a three-bedroom house. And lastly, in Canberra, 4 of 48 Hollyman Street, Scullin sold for just over $617,000. That's a two-bedroom townhouse.
2: Yeah, of course, look, the budget's been gone through tooth and nail for the last 5 or 6 days. Much of the conversation is around changes to negative gearing, capital gains tax as well. On this occasion, the numbers are there in the parliament, so it's almost certain to become law, and then people have to work out what they can do. Their existing properties, this term grandfathering, we've heard a lot. Existing investors, their properties are grandfathered, those negative gearing arrangements. But then question is, new property will be available to be negatively geared. What will be the impact on the prices of all of that? All of this, the proof of the pudding will be in the selling and the buying, won't it?
3: Yeah, that's right. Look, these are some of the biggest changes to property investing we've seen in decades, and they could really reshape the market over the next few years. The headline change is, and there's been a lot of talk about this in the last few weeks, the 1st of July 2027 is that tipping point. Negative gearing will only be applied to new builds from then. It's this method that's clearly designed to push investment into creating more housing supply. Where it really starts to shift things, though, is for future investors. Buying established property becomes less tax effective, which could reduce buyer competition in terms of investors in the market at that lower end of the market. And that's where first home buyers may benefit, because they're no longer competing as heavily against investors. Now, with all of this in mind, the government is hoping that it opens the door for more young Australians to get onto the market. It estimates this at around 75,000 additional buyers.
2: We know how rubbery numbers can be, so we'll see. As I say, those numbers are there, and there'll obviously be the chance to see whether they materialise in the next few years. Look, you always like to look at a specific property, exotic, a little bit different. Once again, we go to Canberra today.
3: Yeah, we're giving Canberra a little bit of love this week. It's a beautifully reimagined red brick duplex. The address is 55 Sturt Avenue in Narrabundah, and the auction is this weekend on May 23rd. It's been renovated into a seriously stylish family home. It blends really nice character with modern design. There's this fantastic open plan living and dining space, a kitchen with stone bench tops. You've got top of the line appliances, a huge walk-in butler's pantry, and it all flows out to this great outdoor area for entertaining. Now, the standout feature here is there's this sculptural staircase that's painted in this rich golden colour, and it also nails that lifestyle brief. Walking distance to Narrabundah, Griffith and the Kingston shops, all hotspots in Canberra, while still being close to the lake and also Parliamentary Triangle.
2: All right, most interesting that one, and I think we're going to have some fascinating conversations in the weeks ahead, Josie. Everything we've talked about, of course, and all the information there on the Domain website and some of those resources about buying and selling. And fascinating. Rocky ride coming up. Thank you.
3: Thanks, John.
2: Josie Quinn there from the Domain. She's the editor of the Domain magazine at 16 minutes to 12 right now.
1: Michael McLaren. 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But the political landscape certainly has. 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
2: Oh, 12 minutes to 12 is the time. Just the story coming out of America. There's a few stories coming out of the United States. But this story, which does affect the United States, they're saying at least six Americans have been exposed to the Ebola virus during this outbreak in the Democratic Republic of Congo. This is coming out of CBS News. World Health Organization has declared the outbreak an international emergency. Around 350 suspected cases and 91 deaths. American believed to have symptoms. Three others said to have faced a high-risk contact or exposure. Unclear whether any have been affected. US is supporting the safe withdrawal of a small number of Americans who are directly affected. Didn't confirm how many. So there's some details of all of this. They say the current strain caused by a virus, which there are no approved drugs or vaccines, two confirmed cases, one death in Uganda. So you look at this and you hope it can be restricted there. And it's obviously quite a problem in that part of the world. 131873 is the number. Look, tomorrow night, and I know, and I'm sure this is going to be a conversation that will continue through the night and then tomorrow across our network, this conversation about what's happened with the budget, the conversation about capital gains tax. There's this detailed, it's a six-page document that the Treasurer is going to reveal at some function tomorrow, talking about how capital gains tax affects different investments in different ways, and that it's not as bad as has been suggested. I've just looked through it all. They're saying at worst, most investments will have a capital gains tax which is 2% higher than it is now, and that for businesses with a turnover of less than $2 million, that they're not going to be affected by this one. But then there's the question of the use of trusts. Very, very complicated, all of this. And in particular, the different kinds of trust that are being used and the trust that are used by people in the making of wills. So a few of you raised this with us last week when we were talking about the ramifications of the budgets with our superannuation experts. So we'll go through that one tomorrow, just in terms of those trusts and also the notion, and I see some commentary around this today, which does raise questions about whether this has all been thought through, about someone who's got an existing family home, your principal place of residence, which is the ultimate tax shelter. It's tax-free. But if you then decide to make another place your principal place of residence and you retain your principal place of residence in your ownership and you obviously have some loan against it, which would make it a loss-making exercise, which then you could negatively gear. Does that mean you could negatively gear it because you've held it for all this time? And the answer seems to be, from what I could see in some of the commentary today, yes. Some of you were raising this question last week. So we'll try and get an answer on that one as well. And at 9 to 12, another one relating to self-managed super funds. See, they're saying that one of the winners out of all of this would be self-managed super funds, where, of course, with self-managed super funds, particularly once you're beyond a certain age, up to $3 million balance, there's no tax. But setting up a self-managed super fund is not necessarily all that easy. So we'll go through some of that for you as well when we do super and finance on the program tomorrow. At 9 minutes to 12, and just we were talking there about some of these robots that are popping up in different parts of the world, and the robots that are now going to be running, these fun-run robots that they've been running in China, and the robots that they are using are becoming increasingly sophisticated. They're running factories 24 hours a day. The robots are just doing all of the work. But the fun-run robots, do you reckon they might get first aid robots to assist the robot runners and a female robot in white nurse's uniform? I'm not sure I want to read the rest of this one, but I get the point. Thank you very much for that. Also, people talk about where house prices are going to be going. Sellers may have to take a small reduction. House prices won't be going up. We'll see what happens with house prices, because prognostication about house prices at at the best of times, is very rubbery. And a lot of those predictions are motivated by self-interest involving whoever's saying it. I think in the present circumstances, as one of my old colleagues would say, the answer's a pineapple. At 8 minutes to 12 right now.
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2: 4.5 minutes to 12 is the time. We were just having a chat about this because I noticed on social media that someone was at the entertainment centre, they're calling it the TikTok Entertainment Centre in Sydney, which is because Split Enz is doing their national tour, Split Enz. And they're on in Sydney tonight and they're on tomorrow night. But this fellow was complaining that he wanted a can of cake, but they only sell Pepsi. And notice the comment I see here from someone I know. They've got exclusivity deals. So they sign a lucrative deal and they only sell Pepsi. So they're more interested in the exclusivity deal than actually giving people what they want, because a lot of people don't want Pepsi, they actually want Coke. So I think it's a very good point, actually. I've got people that don't want Pepsi, they want Coke. So we might talk more about that tomorrow, but of course, with Split Enz involved in this tour, I thought we'd finish the show tonight with a little bit of Split Enz. So here we go.

0: people sending me notes about the availability of Coke in Sydney. Yes, thank you very much for that. We've got Phil O'Neill coming in next. Have a great Tuesday.
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3: Hello, I'm Gabrielle Hodson. A man's been arrested after a woman and two children were found dead in a house in Sydney's southwest. Jamel Wells reports.
4: Police found the woman and two children after responding to a call for help from a house in Raymond Avenue, Campbelltown. Paramedics were unable to revive them. A 47-year-old man, thought to be the children's father, has been arrested at the house and taken to Campbelltown Police Station. A crime scene remains in place. Police believe the deaths are domestic violence related. Jamel Wells reporting.
3: A man's in a critical condition after a stabbing in Sydney's northwest. Emergency services were called to Beecroft around 4:30, where they found a 25-year-old with stab wounds to the chest. About an hour and a half later, a 21-year-old man attended Day Street Police Station, where he was arrested. Police south of Brisbane want to hear from witnesses after a woman standing with her car beside the Pacific Motorway was struck by a passing ute, causing critical injuries. Officers are speaking with the ute driver. A second crash then happened involving around 10 vehicles, also travelling north, causing a 10k traffic jam. Flood rescues are underway in the Numinda Valley region near the New South Wales-Queensland border. Several residents and their pets have been taken to safety, with some rescued from cars trapped in floodwater. Heavy rain continues to impact the area. Labor is struggling to push its budget measures. Federal politics editor Michael Packey.
5: The Prime Minister is trying to sell the government's push to rein in capital gains and negative gearing deductions, along with a 30% tax on family trusts. Discretionary trusts will be caught up in the changes. They're generally established as part of a will and kick in following the death of a person who set up the trust. Opposition leader Angus Taylor argues the measure will hurt those that use the structure to manage their financial affairs.
6: It's a death tax by stealth.
5: Anthony Albanese says existing arrangements will be grandfathered and only discretionary trusts established from July 2028 will be captured by the new rules. He maintains people who set up a fixed trust will be exempt.
7: What we're doing is making sure that the tax system works for everyone.
5: Two new opinion polls show voters have marked Labor down for breaking its election promises, making it the worst received budget in more than 30 years.
3: A group of 11 leading men's tennis players, including Alex de Minaur, are pushing for Sam Groth to get a senior role at Tennis Australia and the Australian Open. SMH The Age says the hunt for a successor to Craig Tiley is close to an end. Groth reached a world ranking of 53 and resigned as the Victorian deputy opposition leader earlier this year, triggering a by-election. Finance and the Aussie dollar is buying 71.7 US cents.
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3: Collingwood's Scott Pendlebury has headed to the MCG where he'll play a record-breaking AFL game on Saturday. The 38-year-old will pass Brent Harvey's record, playing his 433rd match. Pendlebury says he's not reflecting that much, just trying to prepare.
9: You know, if anything, it's a bit of a challenge for me this week to make sure I can, you know, stick to that and acknowledge that, you know, the champions that turn up for this stuff today and, you know, the occasion. But most importantly, I really want to get a win.
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10: 2CC weather. Alexander Watson Insulation. Canberra's cold. Your house doesn't have to be.
11: Got an overnight low of 9 degrees. Rain tomorrow, a top of 14 degrees. Wednesday, a sunny day for Canberra and a top of 16. Thursday, another sunny day and 17 degrees. Friday, more sun on the cards and a top of 19 degrees.
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1: Morning. How are you? Here we are. First shift of the week. And it's that time of the week where we're very excited. Francis and even Graham. And it's not often you see Graham excited, you know, being Scottish and all. But we have the big, almost like the American football team's hoedown pre-show, where we're all doing the, come on, let's do it. Which is a bit of a difference to how we are on Thursday, Friday, when we've got a case of, are we there yet? But no, it's the beginning of the week. Hope you had a good weekend. Lots to talk about this morning. And also, and I got a text here that came in just quickly off the top from Mark in Canberra. Hello, Mark. How are you? How are you going with the cold weather, my friend? As a tribute to Dennis Le Corrier from Dr. Hookville, could you play their most romantic song? If not for you, for my wife, Ruth, who I think models herself on this song. Good on you, Mark. That's a nice sentiment. I didn't have that one lined up. And I did notice as well that there wasn't a lot of talk about Dennis Le Corrier in your mainstream news at all. In fact, it wasn't until later afternoon when people started to catch up, which is a shame. I'll talk to my mate Paul Cashmere from the music website noise11.com a bit later on this morning to talk about the life and music of Dr. Hook. But gee, they had some songs, didn't they? So I thought, by way of a tribute, we'll give you the choice as to which Dr. Hook song we should play for Dennis Le Corrier this morning. So here's a couple for you that I've lined up. You have a choice of maybe this one.
2: When you're in love with a beautiful woman, it's hard.
1: I think I'd pick that, but then again, they had so many hit singles. For example, you've also got, I think I might have even picked this one, actually. And if you'd

0: Dennis was the last remaining alive person from Dr. Hook. There's this one too, if you like this one.
1: Sylvia's mother says Sylvia's busy, too busy to come to the phone.
0: This is our mate Dave from Greystain's introduction song. And then we've also got this one too, among the others. Great songs to choose from. So what would you like me to play? 0460 873 873. Well, here we are. It's Tuesday, May 19. Today is day 81 of the Iran War. What's changed? What's different? Oh, that's enough of you. Stop now. What's different? What's changed? Well, actually nothing, really. We're still where we always are. There's been really no new changes. Iran says the US has made no concessions in talks. We've heard that before. Donald Trump said the clock is ticking. He said that before. He's posted a map of Iran after warning that the clock is ticking. He didn't offer any explanation in the post, but do you really need any explanation in the post, really? I wonder if we'll be talking about this time next year. We'll be going, well, here we are. It's May 19, 2027. Here we are, day 327 of the Iran War, and nothing's changed. Do you know how we're all worried about dying of the hantavirus? Well, don't worry about that, because we're all going to die of the Ebola virus. The World Health Organization has declared an international emergency as the Ebola outbreak kills nearly 100 in Congo, and they're saying that there's no vaccine for this one either, with the Congo Ebola strain. It's hard to keep up, though, isn't it? I mean, last week we were worried about, you know, the rat virus from the rat ship, and now we've got to worry about the Ebola virus. Sometimes I feel that we've just got too many things to worry about, what we should worry about. I'll tell you who should be worried. Anthony Albanese. A clear majority of Australian voters trust the Albanese government less due to broken budget promises on housing reform. The lies just, they really have irritated people, and they've really rubbed us the wrong way this time. You know, we're used to our politicians lying, but this time round, people really are annoyed by it. And it's just the denying of the lies which makes it worse. It's just the bald-faced lies and then denying the lies. And, you know, the thing about Albo is he can't lie with a straight face. In the first national poll since Tuesday's federal budget, voters have decided over whether the changes will work, but Australians are backing changes to negative gearing. Then, as opposed to the status quo. Treasurer Jim Chalmers has scored a minus 25 net approval rating. Sounds like one of the two of the breakfast shows I've done in the past that's had about a minus 25 rating, but they got rid of me pretty damn quick, I'll tell you that for nothing. So this is Jim Chalmers, minus 25, comparing poorly with the minus 9 rating that was recorded by the Abbott government's GP tax budget in 2015. And in a shock poll, Angus Taylor is now the choice as preferred MP, although One Nation still up there and really batting along with it as well. So that's it. That's some of the stuff we're talking about this morning. Oh, and by the way, I've got some things to play you as well. The Deputy Liberal Leader Jane Hume spoke to Clinton Maynard yesterday after Holly Hughes changed to One Nation. Jane Hume said that she doesn't understand how people can just change parties.
2: I don't understand people that can change political parties. I really don't. It's like changing football teams to me. I joined the Liberal Party because I believe in freedom and personal opportunity and reward for effort and the importance of small business and the primacy of the family as part of our social fabric. I can't change that. That's who the Liberal Party stands for. That's what I stand for. That's what I believe in. And the idea that you'd somehow change parties is just anathema to me. So, look, I don't understand it.
0: No disrespect to, you know, anybody that says who they believe in and why they're with the party, but I don't believe anybody anymore. I think everybody just talks crap, to be really honest with you. You know, when politicians talk now, I find it very hard to actually tune into what they're saying, because I just feel like, look, you're either going to change your mind or you're telling me what I want to hear. Anyway, off the back of that, Holly Hughes changing parties. Holly spoke with Clinton and she said she couldn't care less about Angus Taylor.
3: You are a very public supporter of Susan Lee, the former leader, and not particularly a supporter of Angus Taylor. Is this a way of getting back at Angus Taylor for Susan Lee getting the axe?
4: Honestly, I could not care less when it comes to what Angus Taylor does or says or how he leads the party. Good luck to him. You know, he knifed Susan. The result was an absolute whomping defeat in Farrah. I think that shows what a lot of people thought about that. I'm very loyal, and I am a very loyal person. Like, the Liberal Party made from the ticket. I stayed as a shadow minister and campaigned the whole way through. I stayed a member of the party for 7 months after the election. I actually left because I'd spent 2 days at a profound autism symposium, and not one Liberal or Labor, upper or lower, federal or state MP could be bothered to send a note or turn up. And I just thought, that's it, I'm done. I did so much work when I was in the Senate trying to help the families that really need it. And I was proud of the work that I did, and I said that at the time when I was leaving, that I was worried no one would care, and that proved to me that they don't care.
0: Well, there you go. Holly Hughes with Clinton Maynard saying she couldn't care less about Angus Taylor. And one more thing for you. Here's the Federal Treasurer, Jim Chalmers, saying the budget was full of hard decisions. Well, he's not the one that has to live with it and pay the bills.
5: The budget was full of hard decisions and not handouts. And we don't hand down budgets expecting to make some kind of big near-term positive difference to an opinion poll 5 days later. We make these decisions to make a big positive difference to the housing market over time, particularly for young Australians who've been locked out for too long.
0: What was that at the end there? I like that sound effect. Whip it real good. Today is Lunar Day. It is May 19. I got that right, didn't I? Yeah, but May 19 today is the fourth Lunar Day. It's a waxing moon, in case you were wondering. And today, this is interesting, today's a choice between good or evil in both actions and thoughts. So it's best to do housekeeping and gardening and also work on your neck and vocal cords and drink sedative herbal tea and also eat boiled vegetables. And it's advisable to get some sleep. Yeah, well, good luck with that. When I told my wife, Sam, that we do the nightly moon thing, she said, really? I said, right. So of all the things I tell you that I'm doing on the show, you're only really interested in what the moon's doing. She said, yeah. So do you do it every night? I said, every night. We tell you what part of the body the moon is going to affect. We tell you what to eat, what not to eat. And she was just more interested in that than any of the other things we take hours and hours working on. Hey, what do you want to talk about? It's up to you. As you know, you have carte blanche. Get on, give me a ring, 131-873. Speak about whatever's on your mind. The whole of Australia can listen to you, or part thereof anyway. And, you know, I'm not going to disagree with you. I'll have a listen, we'll talk, we'll shoot the shoot. We've got a long way to go between now and 5:30, so get involved and have a chat. Be good to hear from you. 131-873 is the number.
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0: 21 minutes past 12. By the way, I shouldn't forget to mention that Graham, who, as you know, is Scottish, is going to be our Scottish correspondent when he goes over to the Scottish Commonwealth Games, as well as also being the Wimbledon tennis Scottish correspondent. He's going to go, and when he's in Singapore, he's going to watch the telly and be our Silverstone correspondent for that. There were a couple of others, I think, as well, including later on, we're going to call up the Loch Ness Monster Tourist Information Booth or something thereof. There must be some kind of Loch Ness tourism office somewhere, because he's also going to go to Loch Ness and spend 10 to 15 hours there with a large fishing rod so that he can perhaps be the first person ever to actually catch the Loch Ness monster while fishing, as opposed to just taking a photo. Because, I mean, tell you what, that'll get the show on the map, wouldn't it? But anyway, we're going to try and call the Loch Ness Monster Place. Francis, just Google Loch Ness Monster Place. I mean, surely that's got to be in the yellow pages. Let's get to some texts and get to some phones. Ian, how are you? Phil, why?

0: Songs. Mick says, sexy eyes. Robert says, why not play... Hello, Rob in Rockhampton. Rob says, why not play every single Dr. Hook song? I guess we could do that. Although a couple of people, including Zach and JJ, said, could you play Dr. Hook, Walk Right In? I didn't even think of that one. We could add that one to the list as well.
1: Walk right in.
0: So catchy.
1: Sit right down. Baby, let your hair hang down.
0: Another one from Zach. Can we have Sylvia's mother? Right, Paul says, could we have right Sharing the Night Together? Baby, as that's what we're doing. Maureen, how are you? Albo just wants to make tax fair for everyone. Yeah, and I just bought Buckingham Palace, says Maureen. And also from Mick at Winston Hills, how are you, my friend? Phil, did you see the driverless robo-taxis in Atlanta over the weekend? Company said it was a glitch. I'm telling you, this is one of AI's first attempts to take over. Those futuristic scenes from Terminator are coming and we are all doomed. Well, there was that other film that was out, and I'm trying to remember the name of it, and Kiefer Sutherland, I think, was in it, and also Julia Roberts. It was based on a book, and it had the pink flamingos in it. As I say this, I know Francis is Googling it, and there was a scene in it where it was basically an end-of-the-world scenario, and the driverless taxis, all the driverless Tesla cars, went off on their own. But on the subject of which, Mick, I'm going to catch up with, I don't know if you remember last week, we spoke to Jonathan, who had a robot that was taking part in the marathon at the QUT in Brisbane. So I want to find out how the robot went, because we've got a follow-up on that. But, you know, I'm all for the robots too, Mick, but I've also got other conspiracy theory stuff that you're going to love a bit later when Kim gives us a ring. But now, Wendy, how are you? You keeping warm?
2: Oh, yes.
0: Good.
2: It's not cold here in Cannondale.
0: I just want to make sure, because you're getting to that time of the year and the last person I want to be cold is you, Wendy. You know that?
2: Oh, really? Mm. Oh, that's nice of you. I just want to tell you that I think that the Western civilization is coming to an end because everyone's got too complacent.
0: Right. Led by whom? But led by whom? So when you talk about Western civilization, are you talking empirically? Are you talking about the empire of the USA for a start?
2: The whole lot is going to gradually disintegrate, I think. Especially Australia. It's being ruined and we have no defences. None. We can be overrun by anyone.
0: Because I know you mentioned when you talked to Francis that you wanted to mention the Roman Empire. That's why, and the collapse of the Roman Empire. That's why I thought I'd bring up the whole America, and we see America as being the current Roman Empire. So do you mean along those lines, Wendy?
2: Yes. I believe that the Western civilization, all our Western values are going to crumble away. They're going to disappear.
0: Do you know what? I agree with you. And I spoke to Paul about this last week and Paul rang up to disagree with me, but Paul likes to ring up for an argument. And this is the right room for an argument, so that's okay. And I said to him, look, everything's cyclic and nobody thought the Roman Empire would collapse. Nobody ever thought that would happen. And so everybody curried favour with the Roman Empire. And then it did collapse. And we had a completely different scenario. And I said, he didn't believe that could ever happen. And I said, well, why couldn't it happen if you have the rise of China more and more as a new world order? Why couldn't that happen? And you seem to agree with me there, Wendy.
2: Well, everyone seems to be very complacent. They don't seem to be worried about any threats that they should reinforce their borders.
0: Hmm.
2: And they're not doing that.
0: But I also argued, hypothetically, and also playing the devil's advocate here, that why wouldn't a new world order, why would, if China became the new empire, why would that necessarily be a threat? Why do we automatically assume that it would be a threat?
2: Well, there would be no democracy, for starters.
0: Hmm.
2: It would be the world of Big Brother.
0: So they would institute their own autocratic governments over Australia.
2: Yeah.
0: Hmm.
2: So we wouldn't have any say in anything.
0: So then, should we realign ourselves with the new

0: empire, or shall we stay faithful to the old empire?
1: I don't know. I'm not a politician.
0: No.
1: I don't know anything, but I can see it crumbling. All our beliefs and values don't seem to be worth anything anymore.
0: Yeah, yeah. And I agree with you, Wendy. You're right. I guess it's, you know, a case of, okay, who do we align ourselves with? You know, the fallen empire or the new empire? And if that's the case, is it to our benefit or to our detriment?
1: I don't know. I think life is going to get very hard for us in the future.
0: Well, I hope not, Wendy. Do you know what? You know that there's a danger that the world's population could decrease? And I'm going to chat with a gentleman from Germany later on this week who wrote a book. And he said that, in fact, not the world's population isn't getting more. It's getting less because less and less people are having children. And that could be bad for the world's economy. The economy could actually collapse as a result of not having too many people. I'd never even thought of that scenario.
1: Well, people only have children when they can afford them.
0: Well, that's
1: when
0: it.
1: Times are good.
0: Yeah, that's it. And, you know, a lot of younger people are going, well, I can't afford to have a house. And also, I don't like the world the way it is at the moment. Maybe I'll put off having children. And imagine if everybody did that.
1: Oh, it's pretty bad. I said before, I think Western civilization and all its values are crumbling away. And after the Second World War, everyone was talking about countries making themselves self-sufficient. But evidently that idea was dropped.
0: Not everywhere. We perhaps dropped here in Australia. We didn't not so much make ourselves less sufficient. We just sold our sufficiencies off to other people.
1: Yeah, well, we've destroyed our manufacturing. We've destroyed our businesses. I don't know how Albanese is going to find anything to tax because there'll be no one with an income.
0: Yeah, there'll be nothing left to tax. That's it. It'll be somebody else's problem.
1: Yeah.
0: Wendy, Maureen agrees with you, by the way. She just sent me a text if you want to give Maureen a shout out.
1: Oh, well, I'm glad someone agrees with me anyway.
0: I agree with you. You and me, we're on the same page, Wendy.
1: Are we? Oh, that's good. I like being on the same page with you. I hope we don't have an argument.
0: Oh, you'd win.
1: I don't know.
0: No, I would.
1: I don't like arguing with people. I believe in karma.
0: Absolutely.
1: If you have an opportunity to do somebody a good turn, you do it.
0: That's it. Always works. Every dog has its day. And you know this, Wendy. The older you get, the more you see anybody that hasn't had good karma, it always comes back on them. They never escape it.
1: Oh, yes, it does. The woman who persecuted me when I was a child, I went back home and there she was, her eyes wide with fear because her daughter was putting her in a home.
0: Yeah, that's it. Every dog has its day. That's it. That's why you got to be nice with people. And that's why I'm always nice to you, but also I agree with you. Have a good morning, Wendy.
1: Okay, you have a good life.
0: Thank you.
1: Bye-bye.
0: No, don't have a good life. We'll talk to you tomorrow. This isn't the end of our conversation for the rest of our lives.
1: You're going to talk to me tomorrow?
0: Well, call me later this week. You know, I don't like you to say, have a good life. You've just given me the fear.
1: Oh, well, I'm 97.
0: Yeah, but that doesn't mean anything's going to happen
1: tomorrow.
0: Between now and the end of the week.
1: Yeah.
0: Talk to you later on in the week now, otherwise I'll worry about you.
1: I'm going to cark it any time.
0: Well, don't do it before, you know, the ratings come out because I need you to tick a book.
1: Okay, righto.
0: All right. Thanks, Wendy. 131-873 is our number. I think I might have a first-time caller after this. Fantastic. We'll get the jingle together. And also, I'll get back to more of your texts as well. But good to hear from you on the phone, though, if you can. 131-873.
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0: 25 to 1. Loads of text coming through. Hello, Joy, how are you? She says, I can understand the country not wanting to bring, or I guess you say the country, but the world not wanting to bring people into the world right now, especially in this country, being in dire straits. Who knows what this federal government will come up with next? They're destroying Australia. But it's a worldwide thing too, Joy. The guy we'll speak to later on this week, who's a man in Germany, has written a book about the world's population decreasing quite significantly. And he thinks by the end of the century, up to a billion people. So we'll talk about that. Hello there, Zach. Dr. Hook, can you play a song an hour? I knew you'd like Dr. Hook. I knew everybody'd be involved in this morning, because when I didn't see any mention of Dennis LaCoria from Dr. Hook passing away, I thought, well, that's a travesty for the Overnight family, because we love Dr. Hook on this show. And it's really a case of which one we're going to decide. So let me know on the text 0460 873 873. Or, of course, you can ring me 131 873. This one from Tom. How are you, Tom? Cover of the Rolling Stones, please. That's the on the cover of the Rolling Stone Dr. Hook song for Tom at Glen Alpine. Hello, Chris. How are you, old mate? Don't forget, Phil, the collapse of the Roman Empire. More relevant to today. Look at the collapse of the Ottoman Empire. This is relevant too. Okay, this one that came in from Tony. How are you, mate? Good to see that, Jenny. Your wife's good. And you said this one too. When you're in love with a beautiful woman. That's a terrific song. Whatever we end up playing, I'll be happy with. Because the thing about Dr. Hook songs, it's a lot like reggae music for me. They just, you can't help but feel happy when you hear Dr. Hook songs. They're really like that kind of genre, happy music. He goes on to say, this is Tony on the text, the Labour budget motto, you'll own nothing but you'll be happy. Well, that's the other thing, isn't it, too? You just got to deal with what you can in front of you. You know, getting all upset about the state of the world will get you nowhere. You know, you can lose your mind worrying about all of the things that are going on in the world right now, or you can simply go, well, there's only one thing I can do, and that's look after everything that's in front of me at the moment. As long as I can keep that 3 metre bubble in front of me, you know, safe, then I'll be okay. Michael said, is it wrong to say it could be sweet and sour? No, as long as it depends on what's on the menu and what you're eating with. David says, Phil, I've got to tell you, shame on Pat Panetta on his show on the weekend after discussing Eurovision. He called Nicholas a musical snob. Hello, Dave, how are you? Well, he obviously hasn't got any of Nicholas's, you know, crazy mojo yet. Because once he gets, you know, the Kool-Aid, once Nicholas does the whole whisperer thing to him, he'll be a huge fan like the rest of us. Michael, the footy tipper, we'll talk about the tips. How are you, mate? I'd like to hear cover of the Rolling Stone, and we'll talk to you about the results. I don't think it was too bad. My vote, says Siv, how are you, mate? Dr. Hook, Sharing the Night Together, which really suits the song. That's another good song too, isn't it? I mean, there's so many great Dr. Hook songs, but I think that might be in the lead at this stage. Famous changes, Phil. Churchill changed parties and then went back to the first party. The great Australian Prime Minister Billy Hughes changed parties. So did Rob Menzies. Nothing new, and can sometimes be successful. Well, actually, I don't know if I actually have a problem with changing parties, to be honest with you. If you don't like the one you're in, you know, if you don't like the party you're at, go and have another party to go to. Mick says it'll be quicker to start building new refinery before the Strait of Hormuz is opened. Albo and Bowen should get their shovels out hard and start digging. Okay, let's get to the phone because we're going to go somewhere in country Queensland. Hello, Ginger. How are you?
12: Yeah, good. How are you?
0: It's lovely to talk to you. Whereabouts in country Queensland are you, Ginger?
12: Wallumbella.
0: Oh, okay. Whereabouts is that? Pardon my ignorance.
12: Brisbane about 9 hours away west.
0: No, it doesn't ring a bell. Is it anywhere near Charters Towers?
12: No, God, no.
0: Oh, okay. That's what I always say. I go, is it anywhere near Charters Towers? And people go, don't be an idiot. Are you a first-time caller, Ginger? I don't think we've spoken before.
12: Yeah, I am, darling. I've been listening to you since. And some of it, oh, God, I couldn't write your number down for days.
0: Oh, you're kidding me. So that's why you didn't get through. Well, hang on, don't go anywhere, because I've got to play this, by the way. This is our first-time caller song for you. So hold on, let's hear this. Here we go. This is for Ginger. First-time caller, long-time listener, couldn't find the phone number. Well, I'm glad you managed to get through, Ginger. What did you want to talk about, lovely?
12: I did politics through correspondence. Okay, the University of Queensland through correspondence.
0: Yeah, right.
12: And I was doing good at it, and then at the end of it, the professor wanted me to write two things that sounded the same but meant different.
0: Two things that sound the same that mean different. Sounds a bit like Dr. Hook songs, to be honest.
12: Yeah, well, anyway, I bowed out on it after that. I thought, if that's how the government's run, I don't want to know or mate.
0: Yeah, that's it. Tell you one thing, but really they mean something else. What kind of correspondence course was it, Ginger?
12: Yeah, hey. Sorry.
0: It was what, sorry?
12: A correspondence, you know, writing letters and doing my homework and sending it back.
0: What kind of course were you doing, though?
12: Politics.
0: Oh, it was actually politics, right. And what was the end result that you wanted?
12: I still got the books that they sent me.
0: Oh, yeah? What was that? What book was it?
12: Oh, I don't know. It's blue-covered one, I can remember. It's years ago.
0: Okay, I don't know if I read. Yeah. I read some books with blue covers, but they weren't all necessarily about politics.
12: Yeah, no, this one, I did it because I was thinking about running for council.
0: What would you run on? What would be your policies? What would you, you know, what would you be selling to people?
12: What would I sell to people?
0: Yeah, what would make me want to vote for you, Ginger?
12: I don't know. I've lost track of all of it. I don't listen. I'm your mate, Matt Pack. Don't listen to the news anymore.
0: Well, you could do what sounds like what's going on now, you know, making it up as you go along. That's the current, you know, status anyway.
12: Yeah, I know. I don't own a TV. As soon as digital come out, I threw the TV out.
0: Good idea. That'll rot your brain. So are you more Liberal, Labor, or One Nation in your views?
12: I am National in my views.
0: Oh, okay.
12: And I regretted the day that they joined the Liberals.
0: Yep.
12: That was a bad mistake.
0: Why do you think that was then, Ginger?
12: Anyway, why I don't know. I've always voted National Liberal.
0: Are you leaning? More to One Nation this time round, Ginger?
12: No. I'm sticking to National Liberal.
0: Right.
12: Because One Nation won't give us the Prime Minister.
0: Oh, okay. All right. And so, what do you think about, for example, Angus Taylor?
12: Angus Taylor, where does he fit in?
0: Exactly. That's what he's asking himself every morning. So he's the Libs bloke.
12: Oh, they should put David Littleproud in power, but he didn't want the top job.
0: No, there you go. Exactly. I like David Littleproud. I think he was a good bloke.
12: He's a Darwin bloke. He and the government actually paid for a tyre change on my like. Years ago.
0: What about Bob Catter?
12: Bob Catter's good too.
0: You like Bob? Good, okay.
12: Yeah, he's good too, yes.
0: Oh, good. Okay, well, if you do decide to run and you've done the homework on it, let me know and we'll give you a plug on the radio and we will push for you to try.
12: No, I'm not running for it, mate. I'm on the wheelie walker and locked in my ass. I couldn't do it, eh?
0: Well, if you change your mind, let me know.
12: Yeah.
0: Will you ring anytime you want, Ginger?
12: I will change my mind. I'm too mind-boggling with all this new TV.
0: You don't need that. Don't watch telly. Listen to the radio. That way you're safe.
12: I've got Tom Curtin playing here in my house. Do you know Tom Curtin?
0: No, I don't. Do I know the name? Tom Curtin, what does he do?
12: He sings music on the back of his horse.
0: Oh, yeah, Tom Curtin.
12: The Kimberleys. He's from a younger place somewhere up in the Kimberleys.
0: And he sings from the back of his horse.
12: Yeah, he stands up on his horse and plays the guitar. And yeah, he's really good value.
0: All right, I'll tell you what. Give me a sec. I'll go and see if I can find some Tom Curtin and I'll play a bit especially for you. How's that sound?
12: Yeah, and play the city people. He sings on every different album that I've got on of him.
0: Oh, yeah. All right.
12: He sings a funny song and he sings about a little red rooster.
0: A little red rooster, all right.
12: And the taxis, mate. Oh, God, it's a funny song.
0: Right, okay. Oh, by the way, I know where you are now. You're out on Warrego Highway past Miles.
12: Yes.
0: Yeah, Joy just told me that. All right, I'm going to go look for some Tom Curtin. Is that his name, Tom Curtin?
12: Yeah, Tom Burton from the Kimberleys.
0: All right, we'll have a listen. Oh, from the Kimberleys. All right. Okay.
12: Yeah, he donates money from his T-shirts and that to Dolly's Dream.
0: Oh, okay. That's lovely. Yeah, we had that last week too, yeah.
12: I beg your pardon?
0: We had that last week. We were talking about that, so that's a good cause. All right, Ginger, well,
12: yeah,
0: I'm going
12: to... Tom does that, and he's got a really good book out about bullying.
0: All right.
12: For kids.
0: Well, that's good, because we don't want that. Ginger, give me a sec. Nah. I'll find some Tom Curtin. You ring any time you want, all right?
12: Okay, mate. Thank you.
0: You're welcome. Have a lovely night, Ginger. Bye.
12: Bye.
0: All right, I'll have a look for that. Some Tom Curtin after this. Want to give me a ring? You can. 13 to 1. It's 131 873.
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6: Coming up to 9 minutes to one. Hello, Michael. He says, Phil, yes, I heard Nicholas complaining about Eurovision and basically called it rubbish and a monstrosity. Pat Panetta called him an artistic snob. Well, you can't argue with that, and he's given me the time to. But Nicholas is going to claim then that everybody's dobbing him in for calling other stations. But he'll give us a ring later and we'll run through the whole Eurovision music snob chat with him. And I, you know what, to be kind of honest, I actually agree with him. A lot of that Eurovision music's rubbish. But well done to Delta too, by the way. Can I say, incidentally, that we jumped on the Delta bandwagon on Tuesday morning when we spoke to our man over there in Vienna, our official Eurovision Song Contest person, and nobody gave a toss about Delta Goodrum. Did you notice that? We were the only ones on this overnight show, our overnight family. We were the only ones talking about it until Friday morning. And then it looked like, you know, she might have a really good shot at winning it. All of a sudden, everybody's jumped on board the bandwagon by then. Sarah, how are you? She says, Phil, I love people like Ginger. Hours away from somewhere and a world away from its troubles. Do you know how I'm going to go live in a lighthouse, Sarah? Well, I got an email that came, as well, must be part of some algorithm, offering me, well, not me specifically, but they needed someone to go live in a lighthouse. And they were paying pretty decent coin, actually. It was 300,000, whatever it was in the country that it was at. I didn't look into that. I thought, wow, imagine being paid to go and do what I just want to go and do. Drop out of society, go and live in a lighthouse. You know what? Could still happen. I'll be miles away. Won't have a mobile phone, Sarah. Won't have no internet, Facebook, none of that business. It'll just be me and a dog called Dog. I won't even bother giving it a proper name. Hey, Phil, would you say that the amount of people wanting to migrate to the West from China as opposed to the other way around is just a small clue that they're no good as a world order and that Taiwan doesn't want them? Just saying, says Kevin. Well, further to that, Kev, I don't know if you saw that the Taiwanese president, Lei Ching-te, has pressed the US to keep selling weapons to Taiwan, saying the island will never be traded away. This is after the Fox News interview where Donald Trump concluded the Beijing trip. He said that the US had not yet approved a $14 billion arms package to Taiwan, saying it depends on China. He said it's a very good negotiating trip for chip for us, frankly. So, you know, you would think Taiwan now would be saying, hang on a minute, I thought we were in the favour here and you were going to come out to bat for us. And also, Joy, thank you for giving me the update on Warrumbilla. And I'll get to the song that Ginger told me about in just a moment. Wayne says, ask Ginger, is Fred there? Like what you did there. Zach says there's a version of Sylvia's Mother You Should Hear with Dennis Le Corrier from the album Out of the Dark. Still haven't decided which version or which song we're going to play yet from Dr. Hook, but keep them coming through. Instead of a Dr. Carl segment, perhaps you should have a Dr. Hook segment. That's very good. Dr. Crook. Dr. Hook might have been a very good band name, but it would have been a very medical doctor. He wouldn't have been very good because all the band members are dead. A few more coming through. Roger, how'd the footy tipping go? I'll tell you just after the news at one, Roger. But give the guy a break. He's doing really well. Dr. Hook, sexy eyes, please. Tony says, agree with Wendy. Let her know not to worry, just be happy. She's done very well getting to 97. She'll get a telegram from the king. And also, Wendy is adorable and extremely wise. The world needs more Wendy's. I agree, Jackie. The world needs more of us, really, in our little overnight show. I figure sometimes perhaps we're the only ones that have really figured out what's going on in the world. Here is, especially for you, Ginger, a little bit of Tom Curtin. I think the song that you were asking for was Big Red, because I found Big Red. Let's have a bit of a listen to Tom Curtin, especially for Ginger. Here we go.
7: Jimmy had a bantam rooster, hen-raised and all corn-fed. Pretty small bird, all feathers, no fur, and went by the name Big Red. Grew up pretty quick from a feathery chick, but he had a real short fuse. If you pushed his buttons, he'd start strutting, cause he didn't like to lose. Now Bob came over one Sunday arvo, one of Jimmy's friends.

0: as a hatter, but step up and give him a try. You can hear that
1: random rooster. I love it.
2: Cock-a-doodle-doo. Oh, that's fantastic. You can hear that
1: random rooster. Well, I like it. Francis likes it. The only person that doesn't like it is Graham. What do you expect being Scottish? Viv, thank you very much. Are there any plans to get rid of or to get any of Clinton's biscuits or lollies going forward? Well, I don't know. I haven't gone near his jelly bean jar for a while. Thanks, Viv. More Dr. Hook songs. What are we going to play, ladies and gentlemen? By the way, that's great, Ginger. Thanks for that. We should figure out the Dr. Hook song in the next hour.
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7: All right, we better pick ourselves a Dr. Hook song, hadn't we? 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
9: Hello, I'm Gabriel Hodson. The bodies of a woman and two children have been found after a violent attack at a home in Sydney's southwest. Officers from Campbelltown were called to Raymond Avenue after a 000 call from the home just before 8 o'clock. A 47-year-old man has been arrested at the scene. Acting Superintendent Michael Moroney says the deceased trio are yet to be formally identified.
10: Deceased person has been located, believed to be aged in her mid-40s. I can also tell you, two children have been located deceased within the premises and they're aged under 10 years of age. What I can tell you is all three persons sustained significant injuries and it was a particularly violent crime scene.
9: Heavy rain is continuing to fall across Queensland's southeast with flood watches in place. Georgia Condek reports.
11: A northwest cloud band stretching 4,000 kilometres from Darwin to the east of Melbourne is bringing heavy rainfall. Hundreds of millimetres of rain has been falling, with more to come today. The Weather Bureau has issued flood warnings for rivers including Nerang and Coomera. A large number of roads across the southeast have been closed or impacted by the rain. Motorists are urged to drive safely into conditions. Residents in flash flooding areas are warned to be on alert and prepared. Georgia Condek, Brisbane.
9: Melbourne is being gripped by a flood of cheap, illegal and sometimes dangerous alcohol. The National Drug and Alcohol Research Centre has found potentially deadly methanol and plastics in some of the samples. Former Carlton AFL president Luke Sayers is fighting to keep his legal battle against his estranged wife out of the public eye. The case has been heard in the Victorian Supreme Court, with Sayers being sued for defamation amid the fallout from a lewd photo posted to his social media account. He wants the case heard by a judge in the family division of the federal court, so media reporting is restricted, arguing it involves deeply personal matters. Farmers in WA's Midwest are reporting roads covered by mice and widespread crop damage. The chemical regulator has now approved stronger baits to help curb the plague. Morawa Shire President Karen Chappell says the damage bill won't be known for some time.
12: A lot of the plants haven't come out the ground yet, so until such time it's hard to tell how much of the seed wheat they've eaten or, you know, what damage has been done. That's something that we'll just have to keep a very good eye on.
9: Finance and the Aussie dollar's buying 71.6 US cents. The Dow Jones is up 67 points and the Nasdaq's down 123.
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9: Collingwood AFL champ Scott Pendlebury has been joined at the MCG by fellow members of the 400 Club, including Kevin Bartlett, Michael Tuck, Dustin Fletcher, Sean Burgoyne and Brent Harvey. 38-year-old Pendlebury is equal with Harvey on 432 games and will become the outright record holder when Collingwood take on West Coast this weekend. Harvey says it's a big occasion.
14: It's been a long time. I've got a lot of Collingwood supporters that are mates of mine, so they've been giving it to me for a little bit. But what Collingwood have done is fantastic. They have the whole staff and the football club, and I didn't think anyone would break my record, and I certainly don't think anyone would break this one.
9: True Blues' Peter Sterling and Boyd Cordner have been inducted into the New South Wales Rugby League Hall of Fame. 65-year-old Sterling played in the first State of Origin 3-0 series sweep for New South Wales in 1986. 33-year-old Cordner captained his state to back-to-back series wins before retiring in 2021. And Aaron Hardy will captain the WA side in the upcoming Sheffield Shield. The 27-year-old cricketer served as stand-in Perth Scorchers captain. That's the latest news and sport.
3: 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Alexander Watson Insulation. Canberra's cold. Your house doesn't have to be.
15: Got an overnight low of 9 degrees. Rain tomorrow, a top of 14 degrees. Wednesday, a sunny day for Canberra and a top of 16. Thursday, another sunny day and 17 degrees. Friday, more sun on the cards and a top of 19 degrees.
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1: Here we are, Tuesday, May 19. By the way, Gabrielle was saying from the newsroom that if you've got yourself in a situation where you're in the floods, we have floods in far north New South Wales through to Queensland as well. If you're in that situation, could you give us a call as well so that we can keep her in the newsroom updated as to where we are with that? 131 873. Don't forget you can email me as well, overnights@2gb.com. Hello, Ewan, how are you? The message is Australia is a beautiful country, 30 times the size of the UK, but it still needs a barbed wire fence around two-thirds of it. Two-thirds of it, which still leaves beauty 10 times the size of the UK. This one from Deb. I love that Dr. Hook song, Sylvia's Mother. Deb, that's not leading the pack at the moment by keep texting in which Dr. Hook song we're going to play, and we'll do that in just a moment as well, as a tribute to Dennis Le Corrier of Dr. Hook. I think he was the last remaining member of Dr. Hook that survived, and I think he was the last one too. But we'll talk to Paul Cashmere about that in just a moment as well. Roger says, why did you avoid my message? I didn't. You sent me a message going, how did you go in the footy tipping? And I said, not very well. And we were going to talk to Michael about that. So I don't know how you missed that, Roger. But anyway, we'll talk to Michael in just a sec. Hello, Joy. I got 7 out of 8 in the footy tipping over the weekend. Guess which ones I got wrong? My Cowboys. I was gobsmacked that they beat the Chooks. We'll get to that in just a second too, by the way. Could you play Sharing the Night Together, Please, Phil, from Isabel? That, I think, is the one that might be leading the pack at this particular stage. Also, a lot of people like the Tom Curtin song that we played. It was good, wasn't it? In fact, we should play that, as a couple of people suggested as Ginger's theme song. And talking about lighthouses, a couple of people wanted to mention lighthouse movies to me. One is Jason Statham, who lives in a lighthouse. Is there anything that Jason Statham couldn't do? And I didn't even need to know the theme of that movie. As soon as I saw the trailer come up, I said to Sam, I bet Jason Statham is a retired CIA secret operative, US SEAL, contract killer, one of the most dangerous people in the world. But somehow he's dropped out, but a young girl turns up and he has to defend her against all kind of deadly, probably East European gangsters. And lo and behold, that was the theme of it. And basically, if I can give you, you know, I can sum it up with, you know, my world-famous Jason Statham impersonation, if you want. Oh, my goodness. Do you think, Jason, you could save us?
2: Yeah, all right. I better not mess with me, because I'm a dangerous man.
1: There you go. There's a really good film called The Lighthouse, which has Willem Dafoe in it, and also Robert Pattinson, and that was really, really good too, by the way. Hello, Phil. Talking about sexy eyes, where's Prue McSween? Oi, you leave my radio girlfriend out of this. Kevin says, can we hear When You're in Love with a Beautiful Woman? And a couple more for Sharing the Night Together as well. Before we get to Ross, who's on the phone, I want to talk to Michael about our footy tipping. Not really the best this week, but we didn't do too bad. 5 out of 8, I think.
3: Yeah, it's only average. Good morning, mate.
1: How are you, buddy?
3: Good, thanks, mate.
1: So, once again, Michael McLaren Micmac, who, as we know, is cheating in this by using a listener to pick his footy tips for him, which, I mean,
3: How do you do that?
1: Right? I mean, it's the presenter's footy tipping competition, and he, rather than making his own decisions, is leading the pack by getting a listener. You hearing this? A listener.
3: I can't get over it.
1: To pick his footy, right? It's cheating, isn't it?
3: Yeah. You're telling me.
1: Anyway, he got, I think, 8 out of 8. And no, he got 7 out of 8. So did Chris Warren, Daryl Broman, Paul Gallen as well, 7 out of 8. That means Micmac, who, or as we'll call him, the cheat, retains his lead on 62 points, clear ahead of MG on 56. Going to talk to MG about the State of Origin, and let me talk to you about that in just a sec. So we got 5 out of eight. So we have dropped back to one, two, three, four. We've dropped back to fifth spot, but we're also equal with Clinton on 54, Daryl Broman and Matt Thompson and Gavin Pitchford. So we are, as I said, one, two, three, four, five, sixth at the moment on the table. Not the worst place to be.
3: Yeah, I was talking to Francis a couple of hours ago and I was saying I should have tipped New Zealand over us because we were pretty poor. And I said, we'll drop back to fifth, which we did.
1: So any surprises in this particular round for you?
3: Cowboys, the upset of the round against the Roosters. Cowboys had their key player out and they still won.
1: Mm. Yeah, it was interesting, wasn't it? What about this weekend then? Because, you know, that was the magic round for you. Do you think the Queensland weather and the local Queensland crowds would have helped a few teams?
3: Yeah. We had I think there was 8,500 Warriors fans rocking over from New Zealand.
1: So the
3: rain bogged everything down, so yeah, it's all good.
1: Pity Canberra weren't playing, they would have loved that.
3: Oh yeah, well, so I think the rain's clearing up on Wednesday, so we better.
1: Right, okay, so well, that's where we're at the moment, and I'm happy with that because, you know, we'd be pretty close to the halfway stage, wouldn't we?
3: Yeah, we've got the buys, all the buys coming in now. So we've got like six teams, I think 7 teams having a buy this week.
1: Right, okay. By the way, Wayne just said, you said Michael only averaged. It's time to go, Michael, and bring back Michelle. Would you like to have a right of reply to that?
3: Hey, Wayne, we went from 14th to 5th in 5 weeks.
1: Yeah, Wayne.
3: So I'm not stepping down. Sorry, mate, no leadership spill.
1: There you go. And there's nothing here from Roger yet, but at some stage, you know, during this chat, he'll get on board and probably say something, so get ready for your defence. All right, what are we going to do round 12? How are we going to go?
3: It's going to take a bit of calculating which players are out for New South Wales and Queensland, so we'll get around to that.
1: Mm.
3: We'll let you know in 24 hours.
1: Okay, well, let's talk about that in 24. But what about today with the selection? Firstly, of the Blues for Origin, how do you feel about the players that we've selected here?
3: Yeah, there's some good players in there. You know, Tedesco, yeah, deserved fullback. He's the he's the best fullback in the game at the moment. So it's going to be pretty good. I guess both sides have got a good side. So I reckon, you know, we might catch us again.
1: What was that?
3: Nothing.
1: Oh, okay. You asked me a question there. Sorry.
3: I might get you again.
1: Yeah, well, there you go. There you go, right. I thought somehow you were sneaking in a little sort of something there. And, you know,
3: A little jab.
1: Well, no, but don't forget we go on air through 4BC, so we've got a foot in both camps here.
3: Yeah, true. About Queensland.
1: There you go. But I'm going to talk to MG because he was really surprised yesterday when I had a chat with him. He said he couldn't believe some of the decisions, especially some of the Blues decisions as well. And it looks like, you know, it's a defensive game for the Blues, which would have been, I would have thought an attacking game would have been more.
3: To me, it's attacking. I really think it's an attacking because the Manly winger for Manly, he's in form. So he's a speedster. So I reckon it's attacking.
1: All right. Okay. Well, let's have a chat tomorrow morning and see how we go. And I reckon we'll be back this week. I've got a good feeling.
3: Yeah, we can't get too many because there's only like 4 games, I think.
1: Yeah, look how close it is anyway. So apart from the cheat, who's on 62, you know, you've got MG 55 and then us down there at 54. So, we're only, you know, 1-2 points away from actually being in second spot.
3: It just takes a perfect round.
1: That's it. It's a game
3: and
1: of three halves.
3: Top three, yeah. It's all filled in.
1: Oh, all right, talk to you tomorrow.
3: Okay, thanks, Phil.
1: Cheers, mate. That's our footy tipper. No response here from Roger yet. Here it is. Michael's losing support like Labour has after the budget. Hello, Robin. If immigrants... Oh, okay, I'll get him back on. Oh, no, he's gone. Okay. If immigrants make our country great, says Robin, why don't they make their own countries great? And also this one from Michelle. Hello, Michelle. How are you this morning? Please play Spending the Night Together. It's a great song. You're right, actually. I think it's leading the pack. Phil, this one came in from Siv. Hello, Siv. Phil, your impersonation sounded like a bad Darth Vader. Are you kidding me? He's a foremost Jason Statham. He's got to have an R in that name. It's a foremost Jason Statham impersonation. One of the finest you could get. I think maybe you just weren't listening properly. Listen again, all right? Jason Statham.
2: You want to mess with me? Oh, do you, mate?
1: It wasn't one of my best ones. That was getting towards a bit of Liam Neeson, wasn't it? I'm surprised Michael hasn't gone to Melbourne for the State of Origin. Mick says, sexy eyes, like to hear that. Tony says, Mr. Albanese doesn't lie, just changes his mind. Well, Al Gore's doing an albo on Foxtel's One Nation. Presenter Brian Kilmeade showed an interview in which Al Gore implied that the world is heading for an ice age. Never a dull moment. I'll bring you an update on climate change a bit later on this morning too, by the way. But first, let's go to Parramatta. Hello, Ross. How are you, mate?
4: Hey, morning, mate.
1: What was that? Sorry, I'm...
4: There's my voice. I got a my throat is it's an old man's throat.
1: Well, that's all right. That's what I wake up to every morning in my own larynx. So don't worry about that. How are you, mate? You well though?
4: Mate, look, I was just I talked to your producer and I was just saying how nice it is to hear the little background music.
1: Oh,
4: and
1: right.
4: You played the good, bad, and the ugly.
1: Yeah, that's right. That's our intro theme. Yeah, it's great music, isn't it?
4: Yeah. What good. And I'll tell you another one that I love is Thursday night, Kel Richards with John. Who is it?
1: Oh, yeah, the one that John plays. Yeah, I'm not sure what song it is. Which one is it? What song is it he plays?
4: Which of the Lehman?
1: Oh, okay. Yeah, we should probably play that in its entirety too.
4: With the guitar playing on the low strings.
1: Yes.
4: Din, din, din, din, din, din, din, din.
1: Or you can do the lower register. Okay. Have you got a cold or is it just a sore throat?
4: No, it's a sore throat. We're coming up to 12 months now. So I think it's something that I'm stuck with.
1: No, really? You've had a sore throat for 12 months. Have you seen the doctor?
4: Yeah. I've seen the doctor.
1: Right. No luck?
4: No luck. No, you know, gave me some tablets and all that. But, mate, I'm at the stage where I don't care anymore.
1: No, it's all right, mate. But you know what? At least you didn't get a bad diagnosis. Did you go to an ear, nose and throat?
4: No.
1: All right, that's another option if you want to do that.
4: I'm doing now what was your name? Kerry Packer.
1: Mm-hmm.
4: Now, I don't know if you remember Kerry Packer. He was he was on all sorts of diagnosis and medicines and all that. And in the end, he said, I've had enough.
1: Yeah. Yeah, my dad was like that. My dad
4: had... That's it. No more.
1: Yeah, my dad was like that. He'd been through so much. He said, that's it, I've had enough, you know. But can I suggest to you, and it's just a suggestion, and this is what I do because my throat gets really sore, and I have warm water with a bit of salt, just a little bit of salt in there, and also some honey, and squeeze in a little bit of a lemon, stir it up, drink a little bit of it, gargle a little bit of it.
4: I've tried all that.
1: Oh, bugger.
4: One of these lemon hot lemon lemon juice whatever's, but no mate, I'm at the end of my life and I'm just quite happy to see it out.
1: Yeah, that's it. Well, that's it. Well, listen, maybe I can make a suggestion. Have you tried taking up smoking?
4: I gave it up on the 27th of March, 1982.
1: That's when you gave up?
4: Yes, that was in Boston, USA,
1: I
4: went to music college,
1: right.
4: Berklee College of Music.
1: Right. Well, maybe there's some other vice you could take up, you know, whiskey.
4: That's when they diagnosed me with tuberculosis.
1: Oh, okay, that might be a result
4: of
1: that.
4: And I pulled out my packet of Viceroy cigarettes. Sorry, no, it was Winston's.
1: Yep.
4: I pulled out the packet and showed it to the doctor and I said, does that mean no more of these? And he said, yes. and I haven't had one since.
1: So that was, what, 1987?
4: 1982.
1: 82. Well, there you go.
4: 27th of March, 1982.
1: Wow. I tell you what, though, well, it didn't get you, did it?
4: I'll tell you. All these people who say, oh, I got to quit, I got to do this, I got to do... It's all bull, you know what.
1: Yeah.
4: Mate, if you want to quit, you just quit. Mm. And that's what I did.
1: Yeah. Yeah, when you get a diagnosis, like a serious diagnosis, you suddenly go, you know what, I don't necessarily need to do that in my life anymore.
4: Yes. I didn't particularly need to, you know, I just quit.
1: Yeah, sometimes like

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11: 27 minutes past one. Hello, Jerry. How are you in Sutherland? Good to hear from you, my friend. Phil, I haven't had a ciggy since 8 p.m. on the 18th of November 2010. And I've nearly given them up. There you go. 18th of November, by the way, my wife's birthday. So there you go. By the way, having just spoken to Ross a moment ago, Francis just came in and said, you know, you probably broke about 10 radio laws there. And I said, what? Telling a bloke who's in his 90s to take up smoking. I don't really think they're going to come back and enforce that one, but you never know. Tony says, however, Ross, available at Chemist Warehouse, they have the Monica Honey and Ginger Drops, the New Zealand product, and he says they're fantastic. Thanks, Tony. I would say Monica, but it's Manuka, isn't it? Yeah, Manuka. I always think of Manuka, which, of course, is a suburb in Canberra. And having lived down that area, having lived in the Snowy Mountains, I know it's pronounced Monero and not Monaro, too. Rain, stop dedicating sexy eyes to Prue McSween, okay? You're my radio girlfriend out of this. And also, he says, Phil, I think you do a better Jason Statham impersonation than he does. It wasn't a great one. I've lost my Statham. But I'll get it back, don't worry. Did I mention, incidentally, on that subject of Lighthouse movies? I can't remember if I mentioned it now, but there's a really great one with Willem Dafoe and Robert Pattinson called The Lighthouse. I think I did mention that. It's a great film, if you ever get the chance to have a look at it, too. Also, Roger says, Michael is losing support like Labour after the budget. Give him a chance. It's not the end of the season yet. 131 873 is the phone number. I think we may need a punchline for something in just a moment. But first, we've got to get the song that you wanted me to play as a nice dedication to Dennis Le Corrier from

0: Dr. Hook, who passed away yesterday, with very little media fanfare, may I add. Unfairly so, because Dr. Hook had a lot of hit singles. But it wasn't until after midday that the main news outlets picked the story up, which was a shame, because, you know, he was a great singer. I was talking to Paul Cashmere, my mate, who's the music journalist from noise11.com, the website, and we were discussing how Dr. Hook had worldwide hits, you know, on the charts.
1: Pretty interesting in the Australian charts, because I would actually say that Australia was probably a bigger country for them than even the United States. You know, they came along, there was Sylvia's Mother in the early 70s, and that didn't really show where they were heading until they got to all those love song ballads. And I think they called love songs radio format going for the next 20 years once they got stuck into all of those songs.
0: And there were so many great songs as well. When you look at the back catalogue, Sylvia's Mother, Sharing the Night Together, When You're in Love with a Beautiful Woman, Sexy Eyes, there are so many. They had hit after hit. And people forget that.
1: Yep. They did have a greatest hits record, and it was one of those bona fide greatest hits records. You know how people put out their greatest hits and it's got two songs you know and a whole lot of songs you don't know?
0: Yeah.
1: When you go and have a listen to the Dr. Hook greatest hits album, you know everything on it. And that sort of gives you some idea of just the momentum. As you know, and I know, and a lot of the listeners know, that you couldn't turn on the radio without hearing a Dr. Hook song. That's how big they were in Australia.
0: I was saying to Sam a couple of weeks ago, I said, you know what? Because we were talking about songs that you probably couldn't play on the radio anymore. And I said to her, have you ever heard of Dr. Hook? Only 16. And she said, no, I shouldn't even heard of Dr. Hook. So I played her the song and I said, you can't believe that had a song out called She Was Only 16. But then it kept rolling because it was, you know, the Spotify feed, and it came up as hit after hit after hit. And you forget how many big hit singles they had.
1: It's quite funny and ironic, isn't it, that a song like A Little Bit More is very creepy and it's...
0: Oh, yeah.
1: But because it's a ballad, people think, oh, that's a lovely song.
0: You mentioned that to me when you texted it. You said, have a look at the lyrics of some of the songs. If you had released those songs now, you know, and the radio stations, the smooths and what have you that play them, that are so inoffensive, they get their listeners to listen to the lyrics, they'd probably go, oh, hang on a minute, what?
1: Oh, look, I think if you actually read those lyrics out on air, Phil,
0: I'd be doing a show with Kyle. But you know what, though? You know, a great singer-songwriter and a really interesting band, too. I love the patch and the whole pirate look, which I don't think was ever intentional.
1: There were sort of two main characters out of Dr. Hook. Ray Sawyer, of course, was the other main one. And Ray, during the songwriting and sharing the songs, Dennis was a very soft pop voice. Ray was more the rock and Klein country rock voice. Really, the best songs are songs we know. And here we are all these years down the track, and, you know, there's not many of them left. In fact, I think four of the main guys out of Dr. Hook have now passed away, with the news of Dennis Lecurie passing away over the weekend.
0: Amazing harmonies when you think about it, you know, right up there with Simon and Garfunkel and people like that.
1: Action too. The way those songs were put together, they really do fit into a love songs and dedications format. All of those jazzy type radio stations around the world, they still get played every day, and, you know, with good reason. I mean, they were huge hits. They're very nice songs.
0: Well, I'm going to play one now. Good to talk to you, mate.
1: Oh, Sexy Eyes, dedicated to me.
0: There you go. Paul Cashmere, music journalist from the music website noise11.com. So any idea of which, quickly, want to get in under the radar? I think we've pretty much decided which Dr. Hook song you want us to play. But you can still send in a text, 0460 873 873. But the one that's at this particular stage, Streets Ahead, I'll probably play after this.
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0: 24 minutes to 2. Hello, Marie. How are you? She says, I agree with Michael. New South Wales is an attacking team as long as they can keep the ball away from Queensland and hold the majority of the possession. They'll be okay. Marie talking about the State of Origin teams that have been selected. And as I mentioned later on this morning, I'll have a chat with old mate MG to see what he thinks about the way the teams have been selected. Speaking of old mates, where's Nicholas? Nicholas, we need to talk to you about whether or not Eurovision is a waste of time, or whether or not you're a music snob, as Pat Panetta said. Incidentally, I do agree with you, actually, when it comes to Eurovision. But you're going to have to ring me in order for us to discuss that. Brian says, hey, Phil, what mystifies me is why do classic hits radio stations leave Dr. Hook out of the playlist catalogue? And another one, Boss Skaggs, why is he never played? Just preaching to the converted there, Brian. Hence the reason I had to walk away from FM music radio. The frustration of, you know, their lack of any kind of imagination. And it's not even imagination, Brian. They would say, oh, well, the song's not really testing very well, so that's why we don't play it. And I would often say, well, how do you mean the song isn't testing well? If the song has been in the top 40 over the last 50 years or whatever, then surely that means it tested well because people went out and bought the song, therefore liked the song, therefore why don't you play it? Banging ahead against a brick wall on that one, Brian. If I ever decide to program a music radio station, it will be number one because everybody will like it. Well, okay, it'll be number one at my house because I like it. Okay, what's the song? But I agree with you. Very frustrating, Brian. What's the Dr. Hook song then that got the most amount of votes as a tribute this morning to the lead singer Dennis LeCourrier, who passed away, unfortunately, from Dr. Hook? Well, it's a perfect one because it's, you know, all of us here, our little radio family together, sharing the night together. Great song. Thanks for choosing this one. Here's Dr. Hook.

0: there you go. What a great song. A few people, Zach being one, said, why don't you just play Dr. Hook songs all night? We could. And we could try in a little bit of Boss Skaggs just for the sake of it as well. Appreciate that. There you go. Dennis LeCourier passed away yesterday. Lead singer of Dr. Hook. 19-2. Nicholas is on the phone. Get to him in just a sec. Do you know that this is interesting? The world's top climate modellers offered an update on the scientific scenarios that are used to explore and predict the future evolution of the Earth's climate. And scientists, I'm surprised this didn't get more traction, this headline. Scientists no longer believe the most apocalyptic climate scenario will happen. Well, how about that then? In 2010, climate scientists predicted the most catastrophic climate scenario would be a rise of about 4.5 degrees Celsius above pre-industrial levels by the year 2100. Now they say, well, that might not happen. And in other news, just like that. However, this may not happen. This feared scenario is not necessarily going to be likely due to a whole bunch of different things. One, top of the list perhaps, they got it wrong. But they said the new climate prediction is still no reason to celebrate, according to the lead researcher. But they said that the updated climate scenario is not exactly the much expected worst case scenario. However, they still be could be some considerable climate impacts. And I've always said this. I said, you know, and I got no idea. I'm just some bloke that talks on the radio. But I've always said, is there a possibility that it could just be cyclic? That the Earth heats up, the Earth cools down, there's no humans on the planet, still goes up, goes down, humans come along, start spraying hairspray into their hair, driving cars, goes up again. Coincidence or as a result of humans? I mean, I don't know. But I know a lot of people are climate skeptics, and I wouldn't necessarily put myself in that category. And even somebody said before, well, you know, Al Gore was talking on, was it Fox News? I got that text about. And they were asking him, you know, why the catastrophe hasn't happened yet. Well, maybe, like I said, maybe we are contributing to climate change. I don't deny that. Is it as bad as they're making out? I'm not so sure. I believe, without any scientific experience or evidence whatsoever, I just believe that perhaps it's a possibility it could be cyclic. I don't know. What do you think? Agree or disagree? 131873. The other thing is, both Francis and I have been racking our heads over whether or not we can get a punchline out of this. And I don't think we can. But I'll give you the story anyway. Apparently, a driver drove dangerously with a football net, a soccer net, on the top of their car. And the Hertfordshire Constabulary pulled them over and said, what are you doing, mate? You driving along with a football net not properly secured on the top of your car? Because in the UK, driving with an insecure load is illegal and classed as dangerous. Sometimes you could even go to prison. What are you in here for, mate? Well, you wouldn't believe it. But anyway, according to the police, the guy was docked 3 points from the licence and ordered to pay a £120 fine and a £48 victim surcharge. So, Francis said, do you reckon you can get a punchline out of that? And I said, I don't know. So here is perhaps the only punchline I can come up with. And I've been thinking about this for ages. You may be able to come up with a better one, and I'm sure you will. Because, you know, you're cleverer and funnier than I am. 0460-873-873 or 131-873 on the phone. Have you got your boom tish ready, Graham? Can I give it to you now? Have I given you enough time? No? We can do it without the boom tish if you want. Crikey. That's what happens when you hire someone who's Scottish. Shall I just do it? Okay. All right. So, driver filmed with football net on top of car. Wonder what team he played for. Liverpool? it's not bad, but that's it. That's all I got. And I thought about that for ages. If you can do better, please let me know.
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0: Okay, we do have punchlines. However, Graham's lost the boom tish. Who loses a boom tish? I mean, like, you've only got one job really, Graham. And that's to be Scottish. And you don't even do that well. By the way, we've got to call Loch Ness in just a moment. It's not too late to call Loch Ness. Is it the tourism department, Francis? Because we've got to get, let them know that our Australian-Scottish correspondent's coming over to talk about Loch Ness Monster, among other things. He's lost the boom tish. Crikey. Well, here we go. This one from Philip, talking about the guy who was driving along in the UK with a football net on top of his car. His net caught the eye of the police. Boom tish. And this one, this is very good, actually, Paul. I'm very, very impressed. Was the driver carrying the football, was he driving an Aston Villa Martin? That's great. If we had a boom tish, I'd play that for you too, by the way. Morning, Doug. How are you, mate? Now, listen, like I said, I'm not a climate skeptic. Nor am I in any way versed to give, any kind of correct opinion on this. So I'm just going on a hunch about climate change being, you know, cyclic. What do you think, Doug?
15: Look, mate, I'm sort of on the same page as you. But just before we do this, net on top of the car.
0: Oh, you got a punchline? Don't expect the boom tish.
15: Well, Well, I hope you received a penalty.
0: Oh, see, there you go. That's great. If only we had a boom tish to play, it would be. We'd probably be even in the promo. I'm sorry that we don't have one. I'm very, very impressed with that too, by the way. Getting back to the climate change.
15: Look, I lived in Canberra for a long time with a Green. He actually writes, you know, strategies for political parties and that. And he is he's a full-on Greenie, and we never argued because he walked his walk and he talked his talk. You know, he used stick deodorants. He just did not use sprays at all. He just every manner of his life, he walked the walk.
0: That's good. Yeah, that's good.
15: And I like, but I mean, you know, we live with each other, but we politically we're totally different. My opinion on it, mate, is go back. What was it? 100 million years ago? Whatever it was, who cares? We had an ice age. The Earth was a big ball of ice, and ever since it's got warmer. Get over it.
0: Hmm. But how much do human beings contribute to that is the question, and that's the question I want to ask. Okay, maybe it's getting warmer, but maybe, again, it's just 100 years. It just goes round.
15: I'm hoping it's a cycle, but you know, I mean, even if the world does sort of burn out in 1,000 years, we're not going to be here to worry about it.
0: Mm.
15: You know what I mean?
0: Yeah,
15: you know,
0: I feel guilty about that, though. You know, when they go, okay, you know, in you know, whatever billion years' time, well, let's get a little bit closer, in 100 years' time, you know. And yeah. I think to myself, well, I don't have kids, you know. But they say, okay, 100 years is probably too close. When they say 1,000 years' time, I can't help but thinking, well, that's not my bloody problem. But you know what? Then I feel guilty about that afterwards.
15: Now, that's interesting, that, because I do my own arithmetic on this too, whereas my granddaughter is 9 years old. I only have one granddaughter. So what I do is I put this thing right here. She lives, let's give her 90 years of age, and she'll have some grandkids. Now, because she's on the planet now, I worry about her grandkids.
0: Right.
15: After that stage, don't care.
0: Okay, well, that's good. That gives us a statute of limitations on don't care. That's good that we get these yardsticks, because we've discussed how long should you spend on hold before you give up. And we said 20 minutes. So that one's there now, so we can live by that. So let's live by the law.
15: It does sound selfish, and it probably is selfish, but what happens in 500, I really don't care.
0: You see, that's it. It's not selfish if everybody else agrees. It's a new law I've just made up. So we're talking about your granddaughter's grandkids?
15: Yeah.
0: So how much?
15: Well, what's that going to be, a couple hundred years?
0: Well, let's put a figure on it.
15: 150 years.
0: Oh, I think maybe we'll give it 200.
15: We'll give it great-grandkids then, okay.
0: Okay, great. So in 200 years' time, if the world explodes from too much heat that's caused by us, not my problem.
15: Not my problem.
0: Yeah, okay, I agree with that. Ready for this? What's the punchline again for the bloke who was driving along with a football net on his car?
15: Well, I hope he received an adequate penalty.
0: He finally found the boom tish.
15: Yeah.
0: Good on you, Doug. Yeah, I know it was a bit underwhelming after the fact. Did the goals belong to the club, or was it his own goal? Fantastic. I don't know who sent that, but you're definitely on fire here. Paul says the driver was disappointed with his penalty because he was looking for a clean sheet. I'll take anything at this time of the morning. The guy with the net on his roof just wanted to turn his car into net zero. Oh, that's very impressive. No, seriously. Jackie says, Phil, was that the car's net worth? Brilliant. The guy with the net on his roof just wanted to turn the car into net zero. Let's do it again. Why not, now that we've found it? Phil, the net was offside, but the driver lost on penalties. Thank you, Narelle. What about this for a punchline? It's not the football net, officer. It's the car's hair net. It's terrible. I'm going to take it anyway because it's that time of the morning. Police stop car and determine the motorist's net worth. Why not? Have we got any more? Was he driving a Nottingham... Oh, we're getting creative again. Was he driving a Nottingham Forester? and it looks like looks like one more. This is in the punchline. Can we just give it one anyway? For Peeping Tom, Ian Plimer. Yeah, we'll try and get him on as well. Thank you, Graham. And we'll just play it. Why don't you play that during the news as well? Probably not during the serious... Yeah, not during the serious news stories. All right, Nicholas is on the phone. Calm down or you won't get to speak to Loch Ness after the news. Nicholas is on the phone, and I saw you ring too, Kim. I'm going to get you back on the phone as well because I want to talk to you about UFOs, obviously, 4 to 2. And we must try and call Loch Ness before it's too late and they close up.
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0: All right. Got some more punchlines coming through. I'm actually impressed. I didn't think we were going to get any. So well done with that. So we'll get to that in just a sec. Also, more of your calls. 131 873 is the phone number. 0460 873 873 on the text. And we're trying to call Loch Ness for Graham as well.
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25: Good morning, I'm Gabriel Hodson. The bodies of a woman in her 40s and two children under 10 have been found after a violent attack in Sydney's southwest. Police and paramedics were called to Raymond Avenue, Campbelltown, just before 8 last night. Acting Superintendent Michael Moroney says a man made the call to 000 and the 47-year-old was later arrested at the scene.
26: It was a particularly violent crime scene. Other than that, I can't go into specifics at this time. Police have located a number of items inside the premises which would be of interest in regards to the injuries sustained to those people. I can't confirm the exact cause of deaths of those people at this time.
25: Cheap illegal alcohol, some of it contaminated, is increasingly being sold at some Melbourne venues and bottle shops. The National Drug and Alcohol Research Centre has tested samples, finding some contained methanol and plastics. Ingesting them can cause vomiting and in some cases death. Parts of southeast Queensland have had a month of rain in just one day as the region and the far north of New South Wales remain on flood watch. More than 200 mils has fallen in 24 hours in the Gold Coast hinterland. News Corp says a weather station in the Springbrook National Park saw more than 220 mils. That's almost double its usual May amount. The rain's expected to continue today before clearing. New figures released by WA's opposition reveal nearly a dozen students are being fined every day for catching the bus or train when it's now supposed to be free. Since February 2024, more than 8,200 students have been fined $100 each for not tapping on. Shadow Transport Minister Steve Martin says the fines are a slap in the face to families doing it tough.
1: For families already struggling with rising fuel costs in a cost of living crisis, the last thing they need is a $100 fine. Questions I've asked in Parliament have revealed that over 8,000 fines at $100 each have been used to fine kids using the Ride to School Free program. That's simply not good enough.
25: Last week's federal budget is the worst received economic statement since the Resolve Political Monitor began tracking voter perceptions in May 2021. SMH The Age says just 24% of people polled felt the policies announced this year were good or very good for them. 35% said it was poor or very poor. China has agreed to ramp up trade for US agricultural products such as beef and poultry, potentially spelling competition for Australian exporters. The White House says China has agreed to buy $17 billion worth of American food each year until 2028. It comes 2 days after Donald Trump returned from a high-stakes summit in Beijing, where he sought to ease the impact on American farmers from the trade war started last year. Finance and the Aussie dollar's buying 71.5 US cents. The Dow Jones is up 9 points and the Nasdaq's down 183.
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25: New South Wales fullback James Tedesco says Sydney Roosters teammate Victor Radley is built for Origin. Radley is one of seven uncapped players in the Blues squad for next week's first State of Origin match. Tedesco believes the 28-year-old is finally getting some attention.
3: I've always said that Victor's made for Origin footy, the way he plays the game, his brutality, his intensity that he plays with. He's built for Origin footy. I'm so glad he got the opportunity.
25: Two Wallyalup or Fremantle AFL players have been fined over incidents during the Dockers' win over Essendon. Heath Chapman and Murphy Reid. That's the latest news and sport.
14: 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Alexander Watson Insulation. Canberra's cold. Your house doesn't have to be.
4: Got an overnight low of 9 degrees, rain tomorrow, a top of 14 degrees. Wednesday, a sunny day for Canberra and a top of 16. Thursday, another sunny day and 17 degrees. Friday, more sun on the cards and a top of 19 degrees.
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0: Morning. Is it ever going to stop raining in Sydney? That's a question I'll ask Morgan from the Bureau of Meteorology a bit later on. I'm going to have a flat battery on the bike. Speaking about motorbikes, there are new laws for motorbike riders. We're going to talk about that a little bit later on this morning with James Ward from Drive.com. And also coming up, Russell Setright will join us as well, 7 minutes past two. David says, I got 7 out of 8 in the footy tipping. Well done, mate. Also, Michael said the man with the football net on the roof of his car fell foul of the law. That's good, Michael. Well done. And also, the guy with the net on the roof parked across the corner waiting to get a cross in. Across in, I like that. Guy with the net on his roof just wanted to take a dump. As in a slam dunk, I get it. Yeah, I'm a different sport, but doesn't matter right now. And also, the guy with the net on his roof was caught by the video ref. Fair enough. Good sound effect work there too, Graham. I'll talk to Graham in just a sec. Brian says, Phil, I strongly agree global change is cyclic. Earth is just a giant ball of rock floating on an unfixed orbit, drifting closer and further from the sun over hundreds of thousands of years. Which is why the climate changes. Temperature records only began 100 years ago and only reported the heating when the planet was currently experiencing what it is now, says Brian from Greystanes. I agree with you, Brian, but then again, I'm not a climate skeptic, nor am I even anywhere close to being educated enough to give you an educated opinion. I mean, I was out of high school at 15 and they basically failed on everything. So I don't have even a bad HSC to fall back on. But it just seems to me, you know, Occam's razor, you know, the simplest answer seems to be the most correct. And to me, it just seems like the planet is cyclic. It gets hot, it gets cold. I mean, I think we contribute to climate change, don't get me wrong, but to the extent that they're saying, I'm not so sure. I could ask Dr. Carl this, but you see, the problem with Dr. Carl is, and God bless him, we love him, but he's a scientist, so he's probably going to disagree with that. But we do need a question for Dr. Carl. We'll do that a little bit later on this week. Let me get to the other studio, though, live, to get you an update on what's going on with Graham. When do you leave to go overseas for all of your correspondence work?
13: Start of July.
0: Right, okay, so we've got a couple more weeks to go.
13: Yep.
0: So you've got your accreditation to go to the Commonwealth Games in Scotland to be our official overnight Commonwealth Games correspondent. And you've got a further update, I'm led to believe.
13: You can get into the ballot for the opening ceremony.
0: So you could do that?
13: Yes.
0: That's pretty good, isn't it?
13: Yes, and as you said, yeah, I got my media accreditation as well.
0: Wow, we're well and truly ahead. So we could be the only radio station in Australia, actually, at the opening ceremony of the Scottish Commonwealth Games.
13: Could be.
0: That's a pretty big call, you know. Wow. I mean, this started off as just a joke. But just now...
13: And I was going to say exclusive for overnights with Phil O'Neill as well.
0: Well, get my bloody name in there, absolutely, you know. And so also you're going to go to Wimbledon, but we can't get in. Craig Gabriel said we couldn't get you in.
13: Mm-hmm.
0: So you're going to stand outside.
13: Yeah.
0: But you'll still say you are at Wimbledon.
13: Could do that. Well, I technically will be in Wimbledon.
0: You'll technically be there where the tennis is being played. It's just you will be outside. But that doesn't matter because you can go, you know, here I am broadcasting live from Wimbledon.
13: Yeah.
0: At the tennis.
13: Mm.
0: All of those things would stand up in a court of law.
13: Mm-hmm.
0: What else have we got? Where else are you going?
13: Singapore.
0: Yeah, you're going to Singapore and then you're going to, while you're in your hotel room, be the live Silverstone reporter. And we tried to get hold of Loch Ness, but the problem is everything in Scotland closes at 3 o'clock.
13: Okay.
0: Did you not know that?
13: No.
0: That's why we can't get anybody...
13: They have 24-hour supermarkets.
0: Yeah, well, it's not a fat lot of good that's going to do us with a Loch Ness monster.
13: You can ring a supermarket nearby.
0: So next week we're going to get in a little earlier on this.
13: Yeah,
0: but
13: okay.
0: Why is it that Scotland and everybody closes so early? Is it that Scottish, not only are Scottish the brave, but they're also Scottish the lazy?
13: Maybe.
0: Right, okay.
13: Maybe.
0: No argument there. Are you going to any football games?
13: Well, the World Cup will be on when we're over there.
0: Trust me, you saw the glint in my eye one studio to the other there. You thought, as I thought, that's in America.
13: Yes.
0: How the hell are we going to tie that? There's no way. I mean, the Silverstone live from Singapore is taking the piss a little bit. But to say we're live at the World Cup in Glasgow is not...
13: Well, Scotland is at the World Cup. It's the first time, I think since the late 90s, that they're actually at the World Cup.
0: Will there be a game on while you're there?
13: Probably not. I think there's talk they probably won't make it to the finals out of the qualifying rounds.
0: But they're in the qualifying rounds, so they could still be playing in America.
13: But those games could be on whilst I'm still here in Australia during June.
0: Okay, I'm drawing a long bow,
13: yeah.
0: But if Scotland's in a game while you're there, could you go to a Scottish pub?
13: Yeah, okay.
0: So you're kind of like...
13: Wear my Rangers gear?
0: Yeah.
13: I have to go to a Rangers pub.
0: Yeah,
13: my
0: probably
13: Rangers. Don't go to a Celtic one.
0: No. I'm not covered for your medical bills. Okay, well, that's good then. Well, things are looking good.
13: Yeah.
0: Okay.
13: Just something else to do for you whilst I'm there.
0: Yeah, exactly right. You know, you're not going to have any time to visit your relatives, but that's not what this is about. You know, remember where your priorities are. Remember where your bread is buttered.
13: Phil O'Neill.
0: That's right. Remember where your haggis is buttered.
13: Yeah.
0: All right. There you go. That's the update. Next week. Oh, by the way, yeah, of course, the reason I wanted to talk to you. Loch Ness Monster. We're going to get somebody from the Loch Ness Monster Tourism Commission on next week. It's going to have to be earlier because, you know, we're lazy, go home early. And we will get you on the banks of the Bonnie Bonnie Loch, where you are, in fact, going to go with a fishing rod and see if you can catch it.
13: Sure. Okay. Just for you, Phil.
0: Thank you. Well, no, you're doing it for the team.
13: Yeah.
0: Let's keep the team going, too, with Nicholas. How are you? Hello, Nicholas. Why can't I hear you? Oh, there you are. How are you, buddy?
15: I'm well. I've got a question for you.
0: Please.
15: I have, there's a very interesting photograph on page 23 of Saturday's Telegraph of the new stand-in for Kiss FM morning program.
0: Right. Why are you asking me this?
15: Well, I might be exploring a bit of...
0: can we not? Because whenever anybody asks me anything like this, next thing you know, I say something absolutely unrelated to it, and there's something about me in the Daily Mail, and it goes, Phil said this...
15: No. This is just purely on the grounds of female beauty. The new standing, Bianca Dye, if she's quite a fetching red dress, a very pretty woman, and with just the right amount of cleavage showing, I was just wondering whether if you...
0: I can't even wonder what the question is, and I'm afraid of it. I'm afraid of this question.
15: Okay, the question is, if you see the photograph, does she look anything like McSween?
0: That's a curious, curious question. And I don't know even how you came to that one.
15: I don't know. I'm just a different association.
0: Are you just trying to bring... Is this part of your, like, voodoo that you do where, you know, you catch people off guard and the next thing, you know, everyone's in love with you? Because if you want...
15: No.
0: I know Bianca. I can get you, you know, her number.
15: Oh, really? Wow. That's, give me a chance to have a listen to her first, but yes.
0: So if a radio show appeals to you, then you're interested in talking to her. Is that how it works?
15: I could be, but I'm just intrigued, that's all. You see, I wanted this to lead into my comment with regards to the discussion I had with Pat on... Sunday morning.
0: Right, which ties into the Eurovision Song Contest.
15: Saturday morning, rather, yes.
0: I can't wait to see how you're going to tie these together.
15: Well, in the sense that I'm not always a snob, so I will be exploring some FM breakfast radio. And I think, I enjoy talking to somebody that has the opposite view to me. So, Pat said that I seem to be a music snob because I've criticised Eurovision Song Contest. But the point I was trying to make there, I don't know whether it came across very clearly, was that Delta has a fantastic voice. She's obviously very talented, but the material that she chose, and particularly that song that she chose for Eurovision, and the whole caliber of songwriting associated with Eurovision is very, very bland, predictable, and rather boring.
0: Mm.
15: And also, how can you take seriously an act that where the artist mime with, or not so much mime, they have recorded music.
0: Mm.
15: I understand that they do sing, but
0: sing
15: it's all
0: live,
15: on recorded music.
0: Yeah.
15: And the other point I tried to make was that it's 52 years since any winner of the Eurovision Song Contest went on to make a legitimate career, and that was ABBA back in 1974.
0: Hang on, no. What about Celine Dion?
15: Yes, I probably forgot about that.
0: Okay, and what about Brotherhood of Man?
15: Brotherhood of Man?
0: Yeah.
15: Weren't they one-hit wonders?
0: They had a legitimate career.
15: Well, perhaps I should frame it differently. Perhaps I should say an act that endured beyond one or two singles and actually made a mark on the music scene. And that the last group of singers to do that, because they were a group, was ABBA.
0: Mm. Now, you're talking internationally here, because, you know, you could say that they're all big in their own country and may have had careers that have continued past Eurovision in their own country.
15: That's a point. I do concede that point. But from a point of view of somebody, hearing about the Eurovision in the news and limited to just catching snippets of the contest once a year, it just seems to me that it's very manufactured, it's very predictable, and rather boring.
0: Mm.
15: I mean, that's just my opinion on it.
0: But see, the thing about... the thing about Eurovision is, and I disagree with you with Delta, I think that was a typical Eurovision Song Contest song. It was big, it was anthemic, and that is the kind of song that wins Eurovision Song Contest. But also, I want to argue with you, or just disagree with you, via Wayne. Was it Wayne who said it? No, it was actually Paul. Now, do you remember Conchita Wurst?
15: Doesn't... Okay. Ring any bells?
0: Right, well, this is how Paul phrased the question. Well, what about the bearded Sheila? Well, I mean, that's, you know, a little unfair about Conchita Wurst, but that was the lady that had the beard, is the best way to put it, who has continued to have a career.
15: But in what sense, though? In a very limited...
0: In their own country.
15: Oh, right, I see what you're
0: saying. Yeah, so there's that, you know. Austrian, incidentally.
15: Yeah. Perhaps looking at it in the board, exclusively in the broad sense of international...
0: Yeah, hang on, one more. What about Bucks Fizz?
15: Well, they had a couple of good songs back in the 80s,
0: They were in Eurovision as well.
15: Hmm.
0: You may have to concede that you were wrong.
15: Ah, yes. Look, I will say that my comments were rather unfair there, because when I look at Cliff Richard was in Eurovision as well.
0: Mm, mm. So really,
15: and Olivia Newton-John.
0: Yeah. So really, yeah. They, you know, it has been a springboard for a lot of people. But getting back to the point that you made, it's largely naff. Though, Eurovision Song Contest, it's largely rubbish. I mean, as far as a music competition is concerned, it's not, you know, the Grammys, is it?
15: No, certainly not. But, I mean, look, it would have had, I think, a little bit more excitement if they actually had, you know, live music.
0: I agree with you. I totally agree with you. But, you know, that's where we're at now in terms of music anyway. At least they were actually people that you could see and not AI. How far away are we from that?
15: Yes, that's very disturbing.
0: Mm.
15: But then again, things go around in circles, don't they?
0: That's it. Like the climate. Cyclic.
15: Indeed.
0: We've gone a full circle in this conversation.
15: We have, indeed, but I'm still waiting for Ms. McSween.
0: I knew you were going to bring her up.
15: Make a call.
0: Leave her alone. You've got so many. No, you've got so many in your harem. They're all like, Nicholas, when's he going to be on? Oh, his voice, it's like crushed velvet on a petal, on a rose petal at sunset on the back of a horse.
15: Well, it's going to be a rough voice, I fear, in a...
0: Oh, well, you see, there you go. Well, you'll get that. Yeah, that's good. Well, you're getting a cold.
15: No, it's mainly because I'm shouting at the radio so much with listening to politicians.
0: That's unlike you. I haven't heard this side of you before.
15: Well, you know, just, going off on a different tangent and... Just imagining I'm in Parliament and voicing my opinion.
0: Do you want me to get the gavel out?
15: Oh, possibly.
0: Okay, well, I don't know where the gavel sound effects disappeared with the boom tish, but if I do find it, I can gavel you at some particular stage anyway.
15: Yes. Perhaps we need a trademark sound to...
0: sound?
15: Yeah, to alert us to things that may annoy us.
0: I think John's got one. He's got the Malcolm Turnbull.

0: 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And it's at the expense of Australians trying to get ahead.
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0: 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Riverland Tiles, Crawford Street, Queanbeyan and Darling Street, Mitchell.
1: Well, I only go to the people in the know. Riverland Tiles.
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3: All right, let me get to a couple of texts. This one from Paul. Will Graham remain loyal to this program and not take any calls from Clinton Maynard wanting a Commonwealth Games update? Well, I don't know. I wouldn't be surprised. You know what Clinton's like. Once he hears that we've got somebody over there, he'll be jumping on board, claiming it's his own idea as usual. Grant said, why would you sit a net on the roof when there's a good seat in the car? Did you? Yeah, there you go. Good. We're still getting those through. Wayne says, Nicholas, you're a perv. Wayne also says, Graham, you could lodge with Craig at Wimbledon. What else have I got here on the text? And then I'll get to the phone. Also, Michael says, Olivia Newton-John got third to ABBA in 74, thus again poking holes, unfortunately, in Nicholas's argument. Joe says, are we in Europe? No. Again, why would you have Eurovision in Australia? It would be a bit silly, wouldn't it? But that's what happens if you win. So you can imagine the behind-the-scenes negotiations, can't you? Not saying it's fixed, but you can imagine. Well, we can't let Australia win. But at the moment, they get no. We cannot be going to Parramatta doing the Eurovision Song Contest. Matthew says, I love Nicholas and his 40 degrees of separation on topics. And Tony says, fantastic for Graham to be attending the Commonwealth Games, but they should be the Melbourne Games paid by the Victorian government. Ask Dr. Carl if he knows Professor Ian Plimer. But if we get into the area of climate change, though, that's the problem, Tony, with Dr. Carl, that will be a problem because he too is a scientist and he will disagree with everything that we say.
4: Morning, occupants of interplanetary craft.
3: Morning, Kim.
5: Oh, good morning.
3: So, a couple of things I need to tell you about. Firstly, though, you've got a peeping Tom.

0: suggestion for us?
1: Yes, I have. I think I might have mentioned it to you ages ago. Was Nick Kyriakos, the Australian tennis player?
0: Kyrgios, Nick Kyrgios, yeah.
1: Yes.
0: Okay, I can ask Francis for that one.
1: He's got a bit of a wild personality on the field and off the field. And I'd, you know, of course ask him about his tennis career, but at the end you can also ask him his opinion of the pyramids in Egypt.
0: Yeah, well, that's it, because he has spoken about that, hasn't he?
1: He has.
0: Which is unusual for a tennis player.
1: Can't wait to hear if he repeats what I heard a couple of years ago. I think it was on one of the, you know, news shows. So that will be interesting.
0: And what was that? Which one? What did he say?
1: Well, he gave his opinion about how the pyramids were built.
0: Yeah, yeah,
1: and
0: I remember that.
1: And he said they weren't built... they cannot possibly have been built by man.
0: Mm. Well, you know, you'd wonder how he came to that information, but, you know, why shouldn't he be the one chosen to know about the pyramids?
1: Well, I think he may have seen, as I said, he may have seen the same doc. Well, I always felt, without seeing any documentary, I use common sense, and knowing the weight, the height, how precisionly cut they were, and we're talking about thousands of years ago. And then I saw the documentary where they took about 12 engineers from all over the world, took them there, and they all just said it would be impossible to build them today.
0: That's it. We should get more people on who are experts on that. By the way, are you ready for your update?
1: I am.
0: There's a few.
1: Yeah.
0: Okay, good. I'll play.
1: I'm all ears.
0: Well, you're going to love this. I've got three really good ones. So whenever we get information about extraterrestrials, I collect as much info as I can so I can talk to Kim about it, because Kim, me and Mick from Winston Hills, we're the only three that are going to actually be taken off in the spacecraft. By the way, I was at the cinema on the weekend and they did another preview of the new Steven Spielberg movie.
1: Oh,
0: yeah. It looks like it's going to be great.
1: I've seen the preview. Oh. I've only seen the poster.
0: It's on the YouTube.
1: Cinema.
0: It's on. Go on the YouTube and Google.
1: I'll have to Google it. Yeah.
0: Yeah, it's fantastic. Okay. Several pastors claim they were part of secret meetings to prepare for the disclosure of the UFO information. Wow. So I told you about this. That they've gone told about this. Yeah. So one of them, Pastor Joseph Zepetz and the evangelist Tony Merkel, told the Daily Mail they were invited to a private meeting in remote Tennessee, where intelligence insiders and former military personnel discussed the idea that unidentified objects could be interdimensional beings or advanced technology. They said at the meeting they were shown images of entities which were translucent, standing in a wooded environment with long arms and legs.
1: Wow.
0: That's a good one, but I got better than that. Here's another one that came from Dr. Hal Puthoff, Advanced Aerospace Weapons Systems Application Programmer, and also CIA-funded researcher, along with Age of Disclosure Director Dan Farah, who we've spoken to on the phone, and we're going to speak to him again in a couple of weeks' time, and also Steve Bartlett. They were talking on the Diary of a CEO podcast. They said that there have been four types of UFOs or extraterrestrials. Each alien species has two arms and legs, but you've got the reptilian and the Nordics, which are human size, about 6 feet. Then you've got the reptilians, the lizard-like creatures. They've got long tails and they walk upright. And then you've got the greys, which are more your close encounters of the third kind. They've got, you know, small, they've got big eyes and they're hairless. And then you've got the insectoids, which are bug-like humanoids, sometimes referred to as mantids because they look like a praying mantis.
1: Yeah.
0: So those are the ones we're going to look out for.
1: I've never heard all of that before. That's quite fascinating.
0: Well, I know, but I'm here for you.
1: Oh, thank you.
0: There was an FBI, here's the third one, an FBI memo that went back to January 12, 1955, and this is apparently part of the FBI revealing that messages from outer space people contain chilling warnings from humanity. This was from 1955, and this is part of the new Trump administration's UFO disclosure release, where they said that the message from outer space said, prepare for future landings from outer space. But the entities from outer space considered humans the lowest form of universal existence. That's a bit rude, isn't it?
1: Yeah. Oh, gosh.
0: Right? I mean, come on now. There's no need for that. You want to come to our planet, at least give us some, you know, some kind of courtesy, right?
1: Absolutely.
0: So that's the update. We're going to have more UFO business this coming Friday. I'm hoping to have Dan on from Age of Disclosure because I believe there's going to be more UFO information coming out soon.
1: Yeah, and I really enjoyed American guy last week talking about conspiracy theories.
0: He was good, wasn't he?
1: He was very good. You'll have to have him on again at a later date.
0: Well, coming up on Conspiracy Theory Thursday, this Thursday, Canadians training, there were mongoose to take over New Zealand. This was a theory that's got a bit of...
1: mongoose?
0: Mongoose, what? Yeah. Oh, no, raccoons. No, sorry, raccoons. Canadian raccoons being trained to take over New Zealand.
1: Against the possums population there?
0: I don't know. I have not enough information about this. I don't want to speculate.
1: That sounds very far-fetched.
0: Well, it's Conspiracy Theory Thursday.
1: And I also heard you mention Loch Ness Monster. What have you got on that, Phil?
0: Well, Graham, who you know is Scottish, is going over part of his duties when he goes to the Commonwealth Games. He's going to go and sit on the banks of the Loch Ness with a big fishing rod. I don't know what kind of bait he's going to use.
1: I wonder what he'll catch.
0: Well, the idea is to have Loch Ness, the monster. Oh. I mean, he may have to have a sheep on the end of that fishing rod, but you wouldn't like that. So we'll make it a bit of tofu.
1: Yeah, that's quite funny.
0: Well, it's going to be good because he'll be there on the banks of the bonny Loch Lomond Ness at 3 in the afternoon, probably... it might be raining because it always does, and he's not happy, and he has to stay there for 10 hours until he comes back with a bit of Loch Ness monster.
1: Oh, so, yeah, I was going to say how many hours a day was he going to be there, but only 10 hours.
0: Yeah, 10 hours. And we're going to make sure he's there too because we're going to be ringing him every 5 minutes.
1: He'll have to have a video camera close by and a camera.
0: He could live stream it.
1: Yes. Yeah, that would be good.
0: Wouldn't it? Okay, done.
1: Absolutely.
0: Okay, he's so excited in the other studio. He's beside himself. By the way, Wayne said you forgot to say the before we talked about the UFOs, he just said we forgot to say the code word.
1: The special word, grey squirrel.
0: There it is, right, grey squirrel.
1: I was really going to say it, and I thought maybe I'm not meant to say it. On a Monday night.
0: No, you should always do it, just in case.
1: Oh.
0: All right, I'll talk to you later in the week, Kim.
1: All right, thanks, Phil. Love your show.
0: No, I love you, Greenie, Kim. Thank you, Kim.
1: Oh, thank you. Thanks, Phil.
0: Bye. And Susan, by the way, says she loves how you're obsessed with the pyramids. The net wasn't meant to capture a Volkswagen Beetle, was it, Brian from Greystanes? The net? Graham? The net? On the... Finally, he's too busy thinking about how he's going to live stream. I get back with more of your calls after this.
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7: 19 to 3. Hello, Chris. Chris says, "Phil, you should talk to Alex Jones on UFOs. I thought he was your opposite on conspiracy theories. Now I'm not sure." No, I think you'll find the difference between me and Alex Jones is I'm not a complete nutcase. This would be perhaps, you know, my best solution to that one. Hey, John. And Sally, hang on a sec, because I can't believe who's on the phone. I'm very excited about this. There she is, the Queen of Oatley. How are you, Tracy?
8: Well, I'm awake, I can put it that way.
7: Oh, I'm so glad to hear from you.
8: Yes, I have been naughty. I've been dozing off at midnight, waiting till midnight, watching stuff on the iPad, mostly news, all of it bad about wars everywhere. Then it gets just after midnight and I'm so tired from watching all those damn news and depressing myself, I fall asleep.
7: Oh, but you sound so much better, Tracy.
8: Oh, I'm a lot better than I was, Phil, and the listeners that were phoning and had a piggy about me, I appreciate it. It did help. It was in the back of my mind and it did help. But my son, Fletcher, bought me a Big Mac the other night. I have put on weight. I think my family is going to start calling me Miss Piggy soon.
7: Well, how is he, by the way? How is Fletcher?
8: He's well. Flat chat working.
7: Yeah.
8: But I'm not far. His office is at Parramatta and he has me in a nursing home not very far from his office and he buys his computers. He's in IT managing in with his partner. His partner has other companies as well, which Fletcher gets caught up in, needless to say. But he buys his computers around here. So if he's going to buy a computer, he'll pop in for a few minutes and say hello.
7: Oh,
8: but
7: good.
8: The other night, the thing I like from McDonald's is I love the Big Mac and their thick shake.
7: Oh, yeah.
8: Yes, well, he sent me the Big Mac, the thick shake, and I think it was a medium of the French fries. So I thought, well, I'll eat the fries before they get cold. I couldn't finish. I couldn't eat all of them and drink the drink. And then the Big Mac, I took a bite out of that. And I said, they're so lovely, the staff here. Look, they're Indian, Filipino, Nepal, and they are all so lovely. It's run by Indians. I am being fed. I mean, all I'm doing is lying here, putting food into my mouth, Bill and listeners. I'm really concerned that my straight up and down dressers aren't going to go straight up and down.
7: Do you know what, though? It's good you've got your appetite back, and it's good that you're putting on weight.
8: That is a point, because I did go off my food for quite a while there. I really did, I must admit. But I must get this weight off my... I should start today with the elbow-high walker that one puts their forearms on and holds onto the bar thing.
7: Yeah, yeah.
8: And walk along with that. So that will be... I did some at St. George, but this will be my first attempt here today. So it's going to be very interesting, because when I stood on my feet at the side of the bed, I immediately collapsed back onto the L4 and 5 on the mattress.
7: Right.
8: But I have one of those air mattresses, and I can put my feet up and down and move my... body up and down. I'm slightly elevated from the sort of the waist at the moment, but I'm resting my shoulders, and I don't have weight on the L4 and 5 at the tailbone. But not only me, but I must tell you, the one little bit of news that I did pick up and was interested in, I knew China were going to come after us with rare minerals and rare stuff. And the helium from gas, we have 10 sites doing that. China wants to buy some from us at outrageous prices, needless to say. And so this government person said, well, we could turn 6 of those 10 gas sites into helium production. They go crazy. We need gas.
7: Yeah, that's
8: and
7: it.
8: And that fool Premier with COVID down there in Victoria, he banned gas in Victoria. I don't know if that's been overthrown or not. Bill.
7: We should look into that, absolutely.
8: I think that needs looking into. They are going to need gas in Victoria.
7: Exactly. Hey, Tracy, you sound so well. It's great to see that you're back, you know, involved in politics. I was thinking about you only the other day and how kind you were when Sam and I came to your house and how you got
8: so
7: us the cheese.
8: To have you. I mean, I was useless. I was
7: no, not at all. I felt really sad because I remember what a lovely effort you made for Sam and I when we came over. And I hadn't heard from you and I felt really sad. So I kind of feel like I willed you to ring tonight in a way.
8: Oh, well, I'm pleased I did, but even then I was in pain. Looking back, I was unwell for nearly 2 years, Phil.
7: Yeah.
8: And I'm 83 now, and my girlfriend swears when I turned 80, that's when my health really crashed. And she's right, it did. But I am being fed so well now, and I'm trying not to eat things. But we get, they call them muffins, but actually they're more like a little butter cake. I've been having two of them with black coffee, no sugar, for morning tea, and I'm telling myself they're still warm. I've been telling myself this has to come to an end.
7: No, you stuff your face. It's my I'm giving you permission. I'm actually telling you, as your doctor, I want you to stuff your face.
8: Oh, yeah.
7: All right.
8: Thank you.
7: Well, listen,
8: good
7: call
8: night,
7: me.
8: Good night, darling.
7: We love you, Tracy. We're so glad. You sound so much better, and I'm so happy for that. Please ring me when you're awake, any night, okay?
8: Will do, for sure. Good night.
7: Love you, Tracy. Take care, sweetheart.
8: Love you.
7: Bye-bye. Oh, that's lovely, isn't it? That's great to hear from Tracy.
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7: How lovely to hear from Tracy. She sounded great too, didn't she? That's good. I'm so glad to have heard from her. 6 minutes to three. Hey, Peter, thank you for your text too, by the way. Hey, John, thanks for hanging on. I know you've been hanging on there a while, and if we have to, we'll do it in two parts because I don't want to crash into the news as well. But what do you think about climate change, buddy?
22: Well, there's a lot of questions I want to know about it. Can we get someone on that knows a fair bit about it? Because I've got a lot of questions there. But how do they? We destroy the environment like they're doing. We'd be charged.
7: But yeah, and again, scientists are going to give you one opinion, and I guess you should believe what scientists say. But now scientists are saying, well, they may have got it wrong.
22: Well, who's going to see? You look at the little amount of money. They're doing one down on the border at Inglewood on the border in Queensland, New South Wales, and it's taken 15 months to get the rubbish down there, all the windmills.
7: Yeah, but who do you believe, too? This is the other thing. We're going to talk to an expert on coal, I think, tomorrow night on the show. But who do you believe when it comes to the climate change? Because, you know, who really knows?
22: Well, I think that climate changes all the time, no matter what you do to it.
7: Well, that's it. I mean, how much of an impact are human beings having on the actual climate change, on the change of things?
22: Well, I don't reckon we've got much at all, actually.
7: And is it cyclic? That's my other question. Does it happen every couple of hundred years that, you know, it just renews itself, that the planet goes through changes?
22: Well, it'd be nice to get someone that can tell us about that because I don't think every time it changes all the time, the climate, no matter whether we try things or not.
7: That's it. Well, I know that France has got somebody organised for tomorrow night. I think that the person he's got on tomorrow night might be pro-climate change. But we'll have a chat with them and let's see what they think, and then we'll try and get somebody that can give us the other opinion as well. You know, but ultimately, I guess we have to make up our own minds too.
22: Yeah. See, we haven't got many wind. We won't put a lot of windmills in Queensland. We still when you look at the percentages there, windmills don't even make 10%, and coal makes up 50% every day.
7: There's a whole argument in that. Hey, John, tomorrow night we'll talk about that more, and I'll get somebody on. Appreciate that, mate. We should get the news update.
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6: Thanks for all the great texts about Tracy, and I'll get to those just after the news. Also after the news, we'll catch up with Russell Setright, and we'll get the latest on vitamin D, one of our favourite vitamins as well, and some music news coming up for you as well. And the update on the robot that we spoke to, the guy that had the robot in the fun run in Queensland. He had the fun run over the weekend. We'll find out how the robot went.
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9: Good morning, I'm Gabriel Hodson. A 47-year-old man has been arrested and police say he's cooperating after an attack in Sydney's southwest, which has left three people dead. The bodies of a woman in her 40s and two children under 10 were found in a Campbelltown house after police say the man called 000 around 8 last night. Acting Superintendent Michael Moroney says objects of interest have been found around the home.
10: Look, I can't go into specifics, but what I can say really is that it was a particularly a violent scene, and I'll leave it at that.
9: Police south of Brisbane want to hear from witnesses after a woman standing with her car beside the Pacific Motorway was struck by a passing ute, causing critical injuries. Officers are speaking with the ute driver. A second crash then happened involving around 10 vehicles, also travelling north, causing a 10-kilometre traffic jam. A man's in a critical condition after a stabbing in Sydney's northwest. Emergency services were called to Beecroft around 4:30, where they found a 25-year-old with stab wounds to the chest. About an hour and a half later, a 21-year-old man attended Day Street Police Station, where he was arrested. Bootleg vodka with 10 times the legal amount of methanol is being sold in Victorian venues and bottle shops. Forensic lab tests have also found plastic contamination. News Corp says an estimated 1 in 3 Victorian bottle shops is now stocking illicit alcohol. Flood rescues are underway in the Noomimba Valley region near the New South Wales-Queensland border. Several residents and their pets have been taken to safety, with some rescued from cars trapped in floodwater. Inspector Paul Cowles from VRA Rescue New South Wales says they've already rescued 3 groups trapped in floodwater.
11: Falls are impacting some local communities, particularly in the Tweed area, and it's causing some localised flooding, and some of that flooding is rapid. One thing we want people to do is, even if you know the area or know the road, don't drive, wade, ride through floodwater.
9: The rain's expected to continue today before easing off. A group of 11 leading men's tennis players, including Alex de Minaur, are pushing for Sam Groth to get a senior role at Tennis Australia and the Australian Open. SMH The Age says the hunt for a successor to Craig Tiley is close to an end. Groth reached a world ranking of 53 and resigned as Victorian Deputy Opposition Leader earlier this year, triggering a by-election. Finance and the Aussie dollar's buying 71.6 US cents. The Dow Jones is down 8 points and the Nasdaq's down 215.
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9: Western Force sit ninth on the Super Rugby ladder after their win against the Queensland Reds on Saturday. The Force sit 6 points outside the top six with just two games left in the season. Hooker Brandon Payanga-Amosa says the team's learned to fight to the bitter end.
12: Except for that first game, the Brumbies game, there's been actually no real blowouts, and we've fought really hard in every single game, and some of those games, especially against the Kiwis, we came away short. With real fine margins in the end. Once we got that one win, then it just carried to the next, just carried to the next. For us, it's just staying in the fight.
9: They'll face Fiji and Drua in Perth on Saturday. Sydney-based tennis star Rinki Hijikata has lost a hard-fought battle against German Daniel Altmaier at the Hamburg Open. Altmaier won 7-5, 6-2. And Aaron Hardy will captain the WA side in the upcoming Sheffield Shield. The 27-year-old cricketer served as stand-in Perth Scorchers captain. That's the latest news and sport.
1: 2CC weather, Alexander Watson Insulation. Canberra's cold, your house doesn't have to be.
13: Got an overnight low of 9 degrees, rain tomorrow, a top of 14 degrees. Wednesday, a sunny day for Canberra and a top of 16. Thursday, another sunny day and 17 degrees. Friday, more sun on the cards and a top of 19 degrees.
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1: It's funny, isn't it, listening to Gabrielle giving the temperatures around the country. And so Canberra at the moment, they've got 12 degrees and it should probably be a top of about 14 today. Lots of rain around. And then she says, and in Darwin, 32 degrees. Crazy when you realise how big this country is and how many different temperatures we've got. You know, we just think of Australia as basically being hot or in the winter cold. But, you know, you've got these extreme temperatures across the country. I hope it's going to stop raining, incidentally, in Sydney soon, because, you know, it's been raining for days on end. A couple of weeks, I think, now, non-stop, as far as the rain's concerned. So I'll speak to Morgan from the Bureau of Meteorology later on this morning to have a bit of an update on what's going on with the weather. Loads of texts coming through. Hello, Darren, how are you? He says, it's funny listening to Andrew Bolt when he hears the facts off General Jack Keane. He realises Trump's doing great. Then he speaks to Greg TDS Sheridan and he goes, whoa, and he bags Trump, says Darren. Wendy, lovely to hear from you. Thank you so much for that lovely text you sent, and it's great to hear from Tracy, isn't it? And that's what Kaz said on her text, and Susan as well said it's great to hear she's better, and also Joy. And thank you for the messages, because she gets to hear them. So that's really nice of you to send those. And Wayne and Peter too. And Isabel, another one for Professor Ian Plimer. He's a genius. He was on Jeremy Cordo's podcast on Friday. He lives less than 500 metres from Jeremy in beautiful Adelaide. Isabel says, could we get him on? Well, Francis, I'll get Francis to have a look at that as well. Professor Ian Plimer for our peeping Tom. He's just giving me the thumbs up, which means either one, I can hear you and I'm ignoring you, or two, I will try and do something about that. Our peeping Tom this week, I'm just trying to think. Oh, it's Lisa McCune. Well, that's a good one, isn't it? Looking forward to hearing from Lisa McCune as our peeping Tom later on this week. We have a conspiracy theory Thursday talking about the raccoons being sent from Canada to New Zealand to, you know, take over the country. That's a good conspiracy theory Thursday. Paranormal Friday, we're hoping to have an update from Dan Farah, the director of that movie, Age of Disclosure, to talk about the latest in UFO updates, because there's something new every day now. Even your mainstream newspapers are jumping on board that. So we'll do that on Friday. Dr. Carl's going to be joining us later on this morning. Rob Zammit. Dr. Zammit has got our pet chat. Dr. Carl with us, Dr. Carl. There's a lot going on. And in fact, even in this hour, we've got lots of things we've got to cover, including your music news, where we catch up with Peter Criss from KISS, Phil Rudd from AC/DC, and Roger Hodgson from Supertramp, all having anniversaries today. And also Jonathan Roberts, who I spoke to last Friday, and he's got a robot. He's at the Queensland University of Technology, and they had a fun run that was happening in Queensland on Sunday, and so they got this robot involved in the fun run, and I said to him, let the bloody robot win. He said, no. He said, could you imagine it if the robot beat your competitive runners? Because people take these fun runs pretty bloody seriously, and you wouldn't want to be beaten by a robot. But how did the robot go? We'll have a chat with him to find out about that. That's coming up as well. And there's a couple of other things I want to talk to you about, including cash making a comeback. I caught up with John Hawkins, who's the Canberra School of Government head there at the University of Canberra. It seems that despite everything we've heard, cash is making somewhat of an unexpected comeback in Australia. So I'll talk to him about that. But as is the case, at this time, every Tuesday morning, Russell Setright is awake, and let's catch up with him.
0: And now, health and well-being with our resident naturopath, Russell Setright.
1: Russell, good morning. How are you?
2: I'm going very well this damn morning.
1: I see that our favourite vitamin D3, our favourite supplement, is back in the news again.
2: It is, and I think this is a very important one because a lot of the studies that we look at are what's called observation. So we see people have been taking it and got less of something compared to those who didn't take it, but they're just observation. And this one is a double-blind placebo-controlled study. So that means One lot of people got given a placebo, a fake pill. The others got given vitamin D. So what they got was women with breast cancer, and they gave some of them 2,000 IUs of vitamin D and the others a fake one. So it's randomised, so no one knows who's getting what until the end of it. And they looked at that over a length of time, 6 months it was, but they went through naturally normal treatment as well. So you can't not do the best you can for anyone with cancer. So obviously what they were doing, chemotherapy was equal to both groups. And what they wanted to see was their advantage by giving the vitamin D. And what it had, after 6 months, 43% of the women in the vitamin D supplemented group were totally free of all cancer on the studies, compared to 24%. So it virtually doubled the survival rate for those taking vitamin D compared to those who didn't. And I think that's a very, very important study. Now, it's, in other words, follow your doctor's directions, follow the specialist's advice, but it looks like adding something to that, naturally you would, if you had cancer, you'd talk that over with them, but this is published in the mainstream medical literature. We're not looking at being just a fake one or something you found on Facebook.
1: What about how much you should take? Because people will say if you take too much vitamin D, this can give you kidney stones and things like that. You know, how do you know what the right amount is?
2: It's very simple, really, and that's old school stuff, not supported by current evidence. People in the old days, they took massive amounts of vitamin D, and I'm talking 50,000, 100,000 IUs, and that gave vitamintosis, increased their calcium levels in the bloodstream. So follow the directions on the bottle for a start. Follow the directions of your healthcare professional. But to check on it, once a year, get a blood test and say, am I sitting between 75 and 85 nanomoles per litre? And if you are sitting at that, that's the ideal, some say a bit higher, but in the research I've looked at, that's the ideal part to be at. And if you're sitting on that, you're not taking too much, you're taking the right amount. Most of the experts around the world are saying for older people, probably 2,000 IUs a day is a good amount to take. But if you're getting lots of, if you go down and get lots of sun and you're out there sunbaking a lot, you probably won't need to take any at all. But of course, slip, slop, slap, hide and fight, if you do all of that, you will definitely need to take some vitamin D to get it up. Best way, talk to your GP, say, can you do a test? Find out what it is and get it up to that 75 to 85 level, and you're on the right track.
1: I wonder how many people now are afraid of the sun, and as a result, their vitamin D levels are down.
2: A huge amount. In fact, my younger son, when I had him tested at school, and he was deficient in vitamin D because they don't allow them to go out in the sun unless they had sunscreen on and a hat.
1: Is there a difference between vitamin D and D3?
2: Well, there's a vitamin D2 and a vitamin D3. Vitamin D2 is found in plant life and mushrooms and things like that. It's not very well absorbed, and it doesn't give very good results in the clinical studies. Vitamin D3 is the one that you get from the sun, synthesized with cholesterol through your skin and the UV light, and that then increases what's called 25-dehydrated vitamin D in the bloodstream. And that's what they're measuring.
1: There's so much about vitamin D that we don't know, that we keep learning about. It really does seem to be almost like a wonder supplement for so many things like immunity issues and things like that.
2: Let's just say you've got a supplement. It's like water. You've got to get vitamin D in small doses every day to get your, to maintain your levels. It's free. It comes from the sun. We're scared of going in the sun, and naturally in Australia that's a wise thing because we've got so much UV light here that it increases the risk of skin cancer. So people are very wary of that, and therefore their vitamin D levels drop. But it's something that you need to take regularly, and some of these studies where they're just giving high doses once a month haven't given the same results. So it's the regular maintenance, exactly what you would have got if you just went out in the sun every day and didn't burn and did sensible sun exposure, you could get it up. But we know that over 50% of Australians haven't got adequate vitamin D, and quite a large percentage are actually deficient. That's below 25 nanomoles per litre. So we have got a problem in Australia, and we need to realise that vitamin D is essential. We get it from the environment, a little bit from the food, and mostly from our outdoor activities, which we're all supposed to do. So if we're not doing that, supplementing to bring it up if your levels are down low is probably a good idea.
1: Always great to talk to you, mate. Thank you so much, Russell.
2: My pleasure, Phil. You have a great morning, and take care on the roads, everyone. I just noticed some police cars and ambulances went past us, so I hope people are okay.
1: Good point. Thank you, Russell Setright. On the subject of which, Wayne said, Phil, I can give you a lift home if it's raining later. I'm okay. I'm still not on the bike. Damn thing's going to need a trickle charge too, by the way. But I'm in the go-kart. On the subject of the motorbikes, I did notice there was another story about a motorbike and a P-plater who was doing a ridiculous speed. And they're bringing in these new laws to try and help motorbike safety. I'll talk to James Ward from drive.com about that a little bit later on. Peter says the temperatures are different but not extreme. Did I say extreme? Well, they're extremely different between places. I don't remember what I said. I'm not listening to me. Stu said, climate change experts to get on. Okay, take a note of these ones too, Francis. We've got to get either Australian professors Ian Plimer or Peter Ridd. And we can perhaps get both of them on, and they are both purely data-driven. Bottom line, the Earth wobbles in its orbit around the sun, and I've lived fully off the grid, very remote, for 50 years, and regard my renewables with disdain. Very, very expensive, clunky and unreliable. Cheap energy, rich country. Expensive energy, poor country. Stu, living off the grid is what got me there. If you tell me you're in a lighthouse, I'm going to suffer from lighthouse envy, but living off the grid remotely for 50 years, do you have batteries that power your radio, or do you have a wind-up radio, Stu? 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Hang on, I think I got that wrong. 0467. No, it's not. It's 20 past 3 in the morning, and I don't know where I am. 0460-873-873 is the text number. All right, after this, why is cash suddenly making a comeback?
0: Michael McLaren. No one can actually point to any fundamental changes in Australia's long-term economic outlook compared with the last budget to support Labor's premise. It doesn't exist. 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No, you see, the truth is, the economic fundamentals haven't changed at all. But the political landscape certainly has. Michael McLaren, weekdays from noon on 2CC.
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1: 23 minutes past three. Got a bit of music news coming up for you in just a moment, and I've picked a pretty decent song for us to have a listen to as well that I think you'll like. Roger, thank you for your text. He said we should get Professor Tim Flannery on the show. We could have a whole show on the pros and cons and the possibility or not of climate change. We'll do it over 4 hours. What do you think? Get all of these professors on and then we can get on and debate them about that. Quite like that idea. You know, maybe for people that don't want to talk about the climate for 4 hours, might not be so interesting. Do you know that cash is making an unexpected comeback in Australia? And I have absolutely no idea why. But I quite like the idea. How much money have you got in your pocket at the moment in terms of cash? I can't even remember the last time I had cash in my pocket. It would have been... I can't even imagine the circumstances that would have given me cash that I would have ended up with cash in my pocket, to be honest. I think there's probably a few, you know, ones and $2 coins somewhere in a dish in the kitchen. But in terms of actual money, in case, you know, in the case of actual, you know, paper money, a year at least. So I spoke to John Hawkins about this. He's the head at the Canberra School of Government, the University of Canberra, about

0: of transactions last year were made up of cash, which was up 2% from 2023. And also, you've got one in five transactions are with people now doing it in person with cash as well. I think since the COVID pandemic, all of a sudden people thought, hang on a second, I want to keep a good idea of my cash because it's being phased out.
1: Did ask people why they made transactions with the cash. The main reasons were sometimes the sellers only accept cash. Some people say it sort of simplifies their budgeting. They can put a limited amount of cash in their wallet and then they know when they're running low, whereas if they pay with a credit card, they then get a terrible shock when the monthly bill comes. Some people like it for giving money to family, particularly children and friends. And some people, as you say, have sort of security concerns. Not picked up in the survey is, I suspect, some people like cash because they're buying illegal products.
0: This was really interesting that a lot of the high cash users tend to be Australians who are older and also poorer and more likely to live in regional areas than the average Australian.
1: Yes, that's true, particularly in very remote areas where, I guess, the internet coverage isn't so great and so on, and so it's still much more a cash economy.
0: Why do you think people are so concerned about not being able to use cash as well?
1: There's about 7% of the population who are classified as heavy cash users. They use it for 80% of their transactions. And quite a few people sort of reported that they'd be very unhappy if they didn't have the option of cash. So about a third of people said they highly value being able to and would face major inconvenience or hardship if they couldn't use it.
0: Do you know how much the cash circulation in Australia, how it equates to other countries in terms of how our cash is out there?
1: The Bank for National Settlements has figures on cash in circulation as a percent of annual GDP, so the size of the economy. It's about 4% in Australia, and that's about the same as in Canada and the United Kingdom. The sort of extreme cases are Sweden, where it's less than 1%. They've really moved away from cash in a big way. But it's still around 20% in Hong Kong and Japan, so much higher than Australia.
0: How much money, on average, should you have in your wallet in cash?
1: The average person who has money in their wallet has $65.
0: How did they come upon that figure, do you think?
1: The Reserve Bank commissioned a survey of 1,200 people, and as well as asking them questions, including how much money do you have in your wallet, they also asked them to keep a diary of their transactions for a week for the source of the data. The article, Reserve Bank economists Kieran McGibbon, Michelle Reuters and Fei Wong put out recently.
0: And primarily, where does that cash go?
1: It's used more still for small transactions. So about a quarter of transactions under $10 use cash, whereas the larger the transaction, the less likely it is to be used for cash. Services and food are probably some of the things that it's most used for.
0: John, appreciate your time.
1: Okay, thanks, Phil.
2: There is John Hawkins, head of the Canberra School of Government. Ruth said that you can't use debit cards in some shops. And what about, as well, if there's a power blackout? There's a good point, too. She said there's a coffee shop in Glebe that only takes cash. They don't have FBOS. Here's a couple of good little coffee shops, too, in Glebe, along Glebe Point Road, Ruth. There's one I particularly like, which is Is it Elizabeth's? And it's the bookshop, which at the back you can go and have. There's a little outdoor area. You can have a coffee or a glass of wine, whatever. There's a few places like that. A few good bookshops as well in Glebe Point, right? It's 28 minutes past three. We'll get some music news for you after this.
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5: 28 minutes to 4. In your international news, Iranians are urged to prepare for war as Donald Trump issues new threats. That's on CNN. I would have thought the Iranians were already prepared for war, to be honest with you, with everything that's going on, but there you go. And also, this is on Sky News, the Prime Minister, Sir Keir Starmer, says, I'm not going to walk away after all of the dramas and all the problems that he's got. Sir Keir Starmer, he says, I'm not going to quit. Well, we thought something might happen last week when pretty much everybody decided to write a letter asking for his resignation, and a lot of his members of his cabinet and members of his team had quit, but he's hanging in there, which actually doesn't surprise me as well. Well, it's winter nearly here. We've not that long to go, especially when you have a look outside the window right now. It's that time of the year where everybody starts to get run down with your colds, your coughs, the whole box and dice, which is why we've been having a look at Nature Bee Power Pollen. 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Hello, Gene. How are you? Gene wants to know why we would want Tim Flannery. He doesn't know what he's talking about. He gave people the bum steer on the climate. Well, again, we can get two sides of the story too, Gene. Hear both sides and then, you know, make our mind up. But anyway, we've got somebody tomorrow on the show that Francis has lined up. And Francis said he's definitely going to cause a bit of conversation tomorrow on the show. So I quite look forward to that. Music for May 19. From previous May 19th throughout history. On this day, May 19, 1992... Billy Ray Cyrus released his debut album, Some Gave All, featuring the song that you know I'm not going to play, don't worry, Achy Breaky Heart. Although maybe I could have played it and people would have gone, great song. But seeing as we're all music snobs, including Nicholas, And let's face it, music is subjective, which makes everybody a snob because everybody's music taste is better than everybody else's. But I think we'd all agree we don't want to hear Achy Breaky Heart. However, it was on the chart for 17 consecutive weeks. On this day, May 19, 1999, Moby released his album Play, which is one of the great albums of all time. Do you know that every single song on this album was used in a commercial? So he made a fortune out of it. He had no problem with that. There's one particular song on this album, and there are so many great songs. It's probably, I know that Mike Jeffries does his saddest songs, and I don't know if he's ever used this song, and I'm not going to play the whole thing, but it is one of the saddest songs ever. And the video for this particular song, you can't look at it as a grown man and not want to cry. Honestly, it's such a great song. This is from the Play album, Moby. Let's have a listen to a little bit of Why Does My Heart Feel So Bad?

0: such a great song. Don't look at the video on YouTube, by the way, because as I said, it's enough to make a grown man cry. What else we got? On this day, May 19, 1986, former Genesis lead singer Peter Gabriel decided to become a solo performer. Well, actually, he had the release of his fifth solo album, so this was it when he really actually made it as a bona fide solo artist. He had the hit single Sledgehammer this day, 1986. Happy birthday to Pete Townsend of The who was born on May 19, 1945. And also happy birthday to Phil Rudd, drummer of AC/DC. His real name is Philip Hugh Norman, but he's, you know, called himself Phil Rudd, because why wouldn't you? He was born on this day in 1954. Quite a divisive character too, is Phil Rudd, and oftentimes can be his own worst enemy. But I like Phil Rudd. I had a good chat with him, and I said, you know, that a lot of people think that AC/DC songs are pretty easy to play, but that's not the case.
1: I've heard a few people try and play Akazaka songs in clubs and wonder where they learn how to play them from, or who taught them, you know, because, I mean, they're very simple, but no one can really kind of do it. It's the strange thing about it, you know. Everyone's too scared to keep it that simple because you've got to play it that much better, you know what I'm saying?
2: Yeah, I remember when you played, I think it was the Hell's Bells tour in Sydney back in 87, and you had that massive bell and you had the two cannons, and no one warned the security guys who were standing on the side of the stage about the cannons, and these things have gone off.
1: It's just a show, man, you know. You've got to be careful where you fire. Works off in the world these days, you know, watch out where you go Saturday night, 4th of July. Some people think something's funny these days and other people don't. So you've got to know where you are these days when you're traveling around.
0: There you go, Phil Rudd, drummer from AC/DC, and from one iconic drummer to another. On this day, May 19, 1980, Peter Criss, the original drummer from Kiss, left the band to be replaced by Eric Carr. And I spoke to Peter Criss about his days in the band.
3: I loved the band. The band was great. I loved being a founding member, ending in front of 70,000 people. Fantastic. I would go into a club and I would say, you know, I'm Peter Criss. And he'd say, no, you're not. And I'd say, yes, I am. And he'd say, I don't believe you. You got to show me your license or something. So it got really annoying because then no one really was recognizing me. And I wanted to be recognized. I was a star now and I wanted people to sign autographs and recognize me and take my picture now. And nobody cared.
0: There he is. Lovely man too, Peter Criss there from Kiss. All of the Kiss members still alive too. Well, the original members anyway, and that's good, isn't it? Simple Minds on this day, 1985, May 19, went to number one in America with Don't You Forget About Me from the movie The Breakfast Club. Great film that too. But I'm not going to play that song. I'm going to play this one from 1979 on May 19. Breakfast in America, the sixth studio album from Supertramp, hit number one with all of the big hits that came from that. And I spoke to Roger Hodgson from Supertramp about the enduring success of this album from Supertramp.
4: I think what really rammed it home is that I'm singing, you know, Give a Little Bit and Logical Song and Take the Long Way Home Today, and they don't feel like old songs. They feel like they're still fresh and current and relevant, and I love them.
2: Have you ever revisited a song while you're playing it on stage even and thought to yourself, bloody hell, this is a good song?
4: Well, often. Especially when I haven't sung them for a few months, you know, I come back and I sing them and it's like listening to them for the first time. And I managed to express a lot of very personal, vulnerable, beautiful things that still, you know, resonate with me.
0: Roger Hodgson from Breakfast in America. What a great album. On this day, May 19, 1979, the album went number one in America. And I thought, well, what the heck? From it, here's The Logical Song.

0: Crikey, that's a good song, isn't it? What a fantastic album that is, too. Breakfast in America, Supertramp, number one in the US on this day, May 19, 1979. Hey, Stu, thanks for the photos you took me. Stu, who lives off-grid too, by the way, just sent me some photos and they look fantastic. I'm very jealous. Fortunately, you don't live in a lighthouse, otherwise that would be too much. I'd just have to go home. 16 to 4, hang in there, Brian and Sue. I'll get to you after this.
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0: 13 to 4. Sue, thank you for your suggestion for Graham when he goes to Scotland to stay at the Griffin Hotel in Glasgow. Have you been there?
13: Yes, I have. Last October. Absolutely beautiful. But I was ringing because I'm born on this day also is my mother.
0: Oh.
13: And 1929, she's 97 today, and she brought up 7 kids, and we're all good people.
0: Bless. Anyway. What's your mum's name, Sue?
13: Violet Robertson, and she's probably maybe listening, and I'm saying, I'll be the first to say, happy birthday, Mum.
0: Oh, bless you. Happy birthday, Violet. And you've raised a beautiful daughter who hopefully is going to suggest a nice hotel for Graham that's cheap. Don't forget that he's being Scottish, he's cheap too.
13: Yeah, Griffin, it was great. And the ambience, it was just like a typical UK-type pub.
0: What, just full of drunk people then?
13: Yeah, I will. No, they would. No, and I had, and actually, I've never had a yummier than one. Than I only had potato and leek soup, but it was beautiful.
0: Really nice. Okay, well, we're definitely up for that. Thank you, Sue, and happy birthday to your mum as well.
13: And she, hopefully she's listening because she does listen through the night as well.
0: Bless. You know? Bless. Yeah. Thank you, sir. Appreciate that. Griffin Hotel. Hello, Brian. How are you in Toon Gabby?
14: Good going, mate. Here you go.
0: Good, buddy.
14: Happy birthday to Violet, too, by the way.
0: Yes.
14: Your thing about cash a little while ago. I honestly, this is just the way we are in our family. I don't know how you can do without it.
0: Mm.
14: I mean, you come across so many places, and this has been going back since COVID, that won't take credit card. They only take cash.
0: Yeah.
14: And there's more and more of them. And the other thing is, like for our family, it's been cash because, when you pay with credit cards, you get charged. The retailer gets charged. It's just a rip-off.
0: Yeah, I haven't had cash for so long. And they say you should always have $1,000 somewhere in case of an absolute emergency.
14: Absolutely.
0: So if you have, like systems go down or whatever, then you can get through a couple of weeks. And that's, and I keep saying this on the radio, but I'm not listening to my own advice here.
14: Yeah. No, it's absolutely true. During the bushfires in 2019, our youngest was down south, like she was with the Air Force, and she inadvertently at the time had credit card, and she went into a servo and she couldn't buy anything because everything was down.
0: Well, that's it, isn't it? And that's when you realise that you should have cash. Hey, Brian, appreciate you calling, mate. Thank you so much. You're absolutely right, too. Hey, Gillian, thank you for your text, too. She'd forgotten how unique and how good Supertramp were. I mentioned this, that on Friday I had a chat with our next guest who had a robot joining in a marathon that was happening in Queensland. And I wanted to catch up with Jonathan Roberts from the University of Technology to find out how it went. He sent me a photo of it, and I was really surprised at how short this robot actually was.
15: Yeah, these robots we're using at the moment are about 140 centimetres tall. You can get them that are 180 centimetres tall, but the 140 centimetres, it just kind of feels safe. So when we're doing a whole lot of experiments and new stuff, everyone would prefer them. They'd be kid size, not huge adult size.
0: How did it go with the heat? Was that an issue?
15: No, we thought that the race might get, for our robot, get a bit rained off. It was very rainy, but it stopped raining. The sun came out, and so it was nice and cool. So it wasn't too hot in the end. And the robot did do what we thought it would do. It self-regulated its temperature. So it ran really fast, and then it suddenly slowed down when its hips got a bit warm, but it did this all by itself, and then it would cool down a bit, and then it would sprint back up to speed.
0: You told me that was one of the issues you were going to have, was the chance of overheating. If that had rained, would it have caused any problems?
15: We've got a rain jacket for it, so...
0: ask a silly question.
15: We just literally bought a raincoat. So, these are the simple solutions to problems that we might think are really difficult. You just don't want to get your robot wet, get it a raincoat. So we had that already.
0: And what about the other competitors? Was there anybody who said, hang on a minute, mate, that's bloody cheating?
15: No, there were a few people that were surprised. We spent the 45 minutes before the race started, of course, working the crowd. So there were an awful lot of selfies, like more selfies than you've ever seen.
0: Excellent.
15: The robot did some dancing. So I think everyone was quite happy. And we started at the back. So just for safety reasons. So we didn't want to go too fast. And then there were a lot of people taking pictures along the way. So generally everyone was quite excited. And because it's a novelty, right?
0: How did it go in the end?
15: Yeah, it was great. The robot really didn't find it problematic at all. We deliberately didn't go fast because we didn't want to overheat it. And, of course, we got interrupted in a good way by families with kids running who wanted photos. So, in the end we did it in almost exactly an hour. Whereas, if I'd run without the robot, I would have done it in 25 minutes. But I had way more fun than when I normally do a 5K by myself.
0: Could you remote control the robot?
15: Yeah, well, we can. Yes. So what we would do is I've kind of had a joystick in my hand, so I could just let the robot kind of, go by itself. But we tended to actually hold, just again for safety reasons, the robot has got a lovely handle on its back so that if you're sort of in a crowd or want to overtake someone, you can kind of put your hand there and run alongside it.
16: Right.
15: I joked with some of the other runners. It's a bit like running with a dog, except in this case, the robot's the person and I was the dog, you know, on the leash going behind. So, but it worked beautifully.
0: I know you did say that you had concerns about the robot beating people, so that's why it started at the back. But was there a moment in the back of your mind where you were halfway through and you thought, bugger it, we're going to let the thing win this?
15: No, because of this heating thing. So, right. I mean, if it could shift the heat, I reckon it could go pretty fast.
0: Yeah.
15: Although even having said that, the winner of the male category of the 5K race then rested for 10 minutes and then started the 10K race and he won that.
0: You know what though? Could you imagine the inquest with the judges had it won?
15: That's right. It was a lot of fun. And the robot wore the race shirt, had the timing thing, did all the same timing and is in, if you look up the results, there is the robot. The robot's called Cutie Cute.
0: Fantastic.
15: So Q-U-T, which is where I'm from, i.e. Cutie, and we decided its surname had to be Cute. So Cutie Cute.
0: What's next for the robot?
15: What's next for the robot? I think we're doing a few industry visits. So we're headed for a few conferences, get sort of people that might want to use these robots in 5 or 6 years' time when they're actually useful and they can do a bit more than running and dancing, you know, get them familiar with them, getting them get their input about how these things should be developed.
0: Don't forget, I've spoken to my mate Ben Fordham, who was the host of Ninja Warrior, and I've said to him, he dismissed it at first because he hasn't given the whole idea a great deal of thought, but there's a TV show in this, as I've told you, it's man versus robot, and I'm telling you, this will be the next Gladiators, it'll be the next Ninja Warrior, everybody will have their favourite robot, you'll have people who'll go, ain't no robot ever going to beat me, all that kind of business, and of course we'll give the robot a backstory about how it started off as a little transistor radio, but then it grew to what it is. So trust me in this, it's going to be a hit.
15: I think so. I totally agree that I can totally see it and I would watch such a show.
0: So would I, actually. It's a bit like Robot Wars, but against humans, which makes it just that little bit more exciting.
15: I think it'd be fun.
0: Mate, great to talk to you. Thank you so much.
15: Thanks, Phil.
0: Jonathan Roberts there, the professor in robotics at the Queensland University of Technology. Were you there on that fun run, incidentally, in Brisbane over the weekend? Did you see the robot? And did you beat the robot? Or are you willing to admit that the robot whipped you as well? 4 minutes to 4, news coming up, and then we'll get to the front page of the papers.
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0: About 600 drones were launched across 14 regions after Moscow's deadly three-day attack on Ukraine. We'll talk about that in that situation. And also the front page of the papers after the news.
3: This news thanks to the energy people. 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
4: Good morning, I'm Gabriel Hodson. The bodies of a woman and two children have been found after an alleged domestic violent incident at a home in Sydney's southwest. Officers from Campbelltown were called to Raymond Avenue after a 000 call from the home just before eight. A 47-year-old man has been arrested at the scene. Acting Superintendent Michael Moroney says the deceased trio are yet to be formally identified.
16: Deceased person has been located, believed to be aged in her mid-40s. I can also tell you two children have been located deceased within the premises and they're aged under 10 years of age. What I can tell you is all three persons sustained significant injuries and it was a particularly violent crime scene.
4: A man and a 15-month-old boy have died in a three-vehicle crash in Sydney's west. Emergency services were called to Abbotts Road, Kemps Creek around 10:30 and found a sedan and a van had collided head-on. They were told the sedan earlier collided with a ute. A 21-year-old learner licence holder driving the sedan and the driver of the van, a 45-year-old man, escaped with relatively minor injuries. Parts of southeast Queensland have had more than a month of rain in just a day as the region and northern New South Wales remain on flood watch. More than 200 mils has fallen in 24 hours in the Gold Coast hinterland. South of the border, the Byron and Tweed areas are the worst affected. Inspector Paul Cowles from VRA Rescue New South Wales is begging people to stay home and wait a few hours rather than try to cross floodwater.
24: It doesn't take much and it might look like it's calm on top, but there is always an undercurrent. The water has to move, and whilst you think it's calm and you start to drive across, that undercurrent may actually push your vehicle off the causeway or the roadway.
4: WA's police minister expects more tobacco store closures with new state laws kicking in. Rhys Whitby says more than 140,000 illegal cigarettes have been seized and six stores closed after the law gave police and health authorities stronger enforcement powers.
25: There's no excuse. 3-month closure order. If they do it again, they'll get acted on again and it possibly would be 12 months on the second time.
4: Protesters at an Aboriginal tent embassy in Brisbane have been told they have less than 2 weeks to leave or be forcibly removed. Work is about to start on the site at Victoria Park on a 63,000-seat Olympic and Paralympic stadium. News Corp says the site will be fenced off for 5 years during construction. Business leaders say the cost of regulatory requirements and other forms of red tape need to be slashed by at least 25%. News Corp says excessive red tape means a business needs 37 different licences to serve coffee in Victoria and 25 in New South Wales. Finance and the Aussie dollar is buying 71.6 US cents. The Dow Jones is up 24 points and the Nasdaq's down 187.
26: For Canberra's best coverage of the NRL, join the Continuous Call team every Saturday and Sunday from 1 p.m. Now a sports update on 2CC.
4: Super Rugby and Western Force hooker Brandon Payanga-Amosa says Saturday's win over the Queensland Reds has motivated the team. With two games left, the 30-year-old says the team wants to finish the season strong.
27: We need to win these next two games, preferably with bonus points, and we need a couple of other things to go our way. But
5: You know, the boys are definitely focused. That win against the Reds really helped us build more momentum towards finishing this year strong.
4: Western Force hosts Fijian Drua on Saturday. The NRL's launch Perth Bears Foundation memberships ahead of the club's first season next year. They go on sale on Wednesday with two tiers. That's the latest news and sport.
1: 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Alexander Watson Insulation. Canberra's cold. Your house doesn't have to be.
6: Got an overnight low of 9 degrees, rain tomorrow, a top of 14 degrees. Wednesday, a sunny day for Canberra and a top of 16. Thursday, another sunny day and 17 degrees. Friday, more sun on the cards and a top of 19 degrees.
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1: Today is Tuesday. It's May 19. Bit of rain around in Sydney. Cooler weather. But as we found out, still 32 degrees in Darwin. Is it ever anything other than 32 degrees in Darwin? 7 minutes past four. Hello, King Arthur. Just sent me a text going, Phil, I enjoyed hearing the Supertramp song, the logical song from Breakfast in America. Whatever happened to that woman who was the waitress on the front cover of that album? Well, she died not that long ago. She died at the age of about 96. Her name was Kate Murtha, and she played a waitress called Libby, reenacting the whole Statue of Liberty, but as a waitress on the front cover of that album, Breakfast in America, which incidentally won a Grammy Award for the best album cover as well. Not that I think they would still have an album cover award at the Grammy Awards, because you don't really have album covers so much anymore, do you? Anyway, appreciate your text. 131873 is the number. 0460 873 873 if you want to send me a if you want to give me a ring too, and also openlights at 2gb.com if you would like to send me an email. Alright, let's have a look at the front page of the newspapers, starting off as we always do with The Australian. And businesses and families across the country face the prospect of a surprise stamp duty bill if they're forced to restructure their trusts in the wake of Anthony Albanese and Jim Chalmers's tax changes, as a multi-billion dollar fight looms over the revenue from the state. It really is, that budget really is the gift that just keeps on taking, isn't it? Let's get to the front page of the Adelaide Advertiser. And a Possum Park protester threatened to reveal the home address of Peter Malinorkis in an extreme act over the felling of trees. This is on the revamped North Adelaide golf course. Police are now monitoring social media activity as the protest organiser and Adelaide Parklands Association president Matt Monty apologised to the Premier for the intimidating message. That's your front page of the Adelaide Advertiser. Having a look at this story in the Herald Sun, this is actually quite a disturbing story. They've got bottles of vodka containing more than 10 times the legal limit of methanol being sold in Melbourne's bottle shops, as experts warn that the lives are at risk from this sprawling black market. You don't think of this methanol poisoning as being outside of places like Bali, where, you know, we hear about this all the time, where young people go over and end up in a dreadful state. Some of them die as a result of drinking this. Well, it's come home now, unfortunately. Forensic lab tests of the illicit vodka for dangerous chemicals has uncovered plastic contaminants and methanol, and get a load of this, in one in three bottle shops now estimated to be selling illegal booze. The explosive finding comes as a special investigation by the Herald Sun found bootleg booze was being stocked on the shelves of retailers across Victoria. That's unbelievable. Well, somebody could get really hurt, or worse, by this. You'd think that they would really want to crack down on this bootleg booze, and you would also wonder why bottle shops would face or attempt the risk of selling them too. It only takes one accident, doesn't it? Front page of the Courier-Mail. Prime Minister Anthony Albanese has become the butt of jokes nationwide with an explosion of memes from small businesses claiming he has appointed himself a 47% silent partner via the capital gains tax changes in the budget. There's actually a photo of one of the memes on the front page of one of the newspapers, the Daily Telegraph. I'll get to that in a sec. They don't have that in the Courier-Mail because there's more important things on the front page of the Courier-Mail, and that is the photos of four of the new bloods in the Origin Aces. Next Gen Maroons is the front page of the Courier-Mail, and there are the guys who will be trying to win the very first State of Origin match. I'll talk to MG about the selections for both sides a little bit later on this morning. And the other story on the front page of the Courier Mail is that protesters at an Aboriginal tent embassy have been warned they'll be forcibly removed from Brisbane's Victoria Park in less than a fortnight when construction starts on the city's 63,000-seat Olympic and Paralympic Games Stadium. And you'd have to wonder, too, the legal implications of that as well. Well, I mean, I think, you know, probably some people have some strong opinions on the legal obligations of that, but it'll be interesting to see that whether or not that just goes away or whether they have to deal with that in court. Financial review. Thousands of families have been left in legal and financial limbo following budget changes to trusts. As it emerged, small businesses could face stamp duty bills if they try to restructure their assets. And the government faced claims that its decision to tax discretionary testamentary trusts amounted to a death tax. It's far too early in the morning to say discretionary testamentary trusts. I wouldn't recommend you do that at home. Front page of the Daily Telegraph, there's a photo of Albo doing the splits. One of the many memes, an explosion of memes from small business owners criticising budget tax grabs, making the Albanese government the butt of the joke nationwide. But, says the Telegraph, it's no laughing matter for Labor MPs in marginal seats who are growing increasingly anxious about the electoral cost of the broken promises on the capital gains tax. It's a little bit like what the Republicans are a bit concerned about with their midterm elections, and that is some decisions that have been made which may have repercussions to them. Also, out of exile, Tedesco gets another shot in the Origin, and we'll talk to MG about that a bit later. And also, another story on the front page of the Telegraph, which is something we've talked about over the last few months. This plot to sell Sydney's Victoria Barracks as part of a thought bubble cash grab could compromise counter-terrorism operations, a Senate inquiry has been told by the former Chief of Army, retired Lieutenant General Ken Gillespie, who offered an explosive critique of the federal government's proposal for the barracks, one of 67 military sites up for divestment, to raise almost $2 billion. We've talked about that as well, why you would decide to sell that. Will they end up in car parks or as car parks? As I said, why not just keep the facade of it? Make some, you know, flats on the inside of it, but at least keep the facade. One more for you, the Sydney Morning Herald. A top advisor to former Labor leaders Kevin Rudd and the New South Wales Premier Chris Minns has joined a growing group warning that Prime Minister Anthony Albanese and Treasurer Jim Chalmers' decision to hike the capital gains tax on businesses will stifle the economy, will drag productivity as Labor MPs grow uneasy about the backlash over the controversial measure. Well, it's the gift that can keep on taking for members of the party as well. So that's front page of the Sydney Morning Herald, and also the story about Radley's big shot at redemption in the new look Blues. What do we think about the new team, though, for both sides? We'll talk to MG when he gets back from his 10-mile run a little bit later on this morning. 4:15, but after this, the update from the Ukraine situation.
0: Mark Levy.
2: 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It's typical Labor, a short-term survival strategy. And it's at the expense of Australians trying to get ahead.
0: Weekday mornings with Mark Levy on 2CC.
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1: 18 minutes past four. Hello, Peter. How are you? Peter says, I don't see much future in a country with over $3 trillion in growing debt. There's no surplus there. And also, somebody said on the text, no name on this one, Victoria is a failed state where criminals run the place. Obviously, that text pertaining to the story on the front page of the Herald Sun about this bootleg booze fear. It just beggars belief, though, that these bottles of vodka containing more than 10 times the legal limit of methanol are being sold in Melbourne's bottle shops. Which is crazy because, you know, the legal implications of that, you would think, would be more than enough to stop them doing it. And also, all of the information that we've got out of places like Bali, where we find out, you know, the implications of these kids drinking these, you know, this type of methanol, if it's the same one as I'm thinking of that happens in Bali, where these people get really ill, if not die, then you would think about, you know, the risk, apart from the fact that people are going to buy this, is the fact that it's being sold in bottle shops. Anyway, that's a Herald Sun investigation in that, and that's quite a story too, isn't it? What else have I got here? Oh, yeah, Andy. Andy the Great says, Phil, sometimes it's not 32 degrees in Darwin. Sometimes it's 34 degrees. Well, you make a salient point there, my friend. 20 minutes past four. So there's been a little bit more going on in terms of the Ukraine war, Ukraine-Russia, largely overshadowed by the situation in Iran. But one of Ukraine's largest ever drone strikes against Russian regions, including Moscow, killed at least four people and wounded a dozen more. This is a couple of days ago. There was a wave of almost 600 Ukrainian drones striking across 14 Russian regions. And the Ukraine president, Volodymyr Zelensky, confirmed that these drones had travelled more than 500 kilometres, 310 miles, from Ukrainian territory, and that Ukraine was overcoming Russian air defence systems concentrated in and around Moscow. Well, that's a long way, isn't it, for these drones to fly, almost 500 kilometres undetected, then going into these 14 Russian regions and causing the damage that they've caused, which has led a lot of people to say now, at the stage that we're at, after 4 years, this war in Ukraine might actually be turning into Putin's undoing. And I spoke to Dr. Matthew Sussex about that, the Defence Studies Centre at the Australian National University, as to where Putin stands at this particular stage.
10: Putin has a bit of a problem in that the Ukrainians are managing to take 30,000 to 35,000 Russians off the battlefield every month, and that's killed or severely wounded. That's actually faster than the Russians can replace them. So the Kremlin faces a bit of a manpower squeeze, and perhaps down the track is going to try something even more drastic, like a general recruitment campaign.
1: Unlike the Iranian situation, where Donald Trump's probably trying to find a way to save face, it looks like Putin would never want to be in that situation. I can't see him ever trying to get out of this war.
10: Putin is a guy who, when the chips are really down, he tends to back away. But I calculated that he's nowhere near that yet. And that's partly because if he decides to call it quits now, he can't take, you know, the result of this special military operation that's resulted in 1.5 million casualties. Can't take that home and say that this is a great success. The Russians control about 15% more of Ukraine. They de facto did when they invaded all the way back on February 24, 2022, 4 years ago. So that's not something that's saleable for him. And it's also not something that realistically he thinks that is going to be good for him in the long run. So, I mean, Putin rules basically through fear and control. And certainly the population's apathetic, but they might not wear that as the end result of the war.
1: With Donald Trump's threats to pull America out of NATO, do you think this weakens NATO, or do you think they've become strengthened by the way they've come together as a result of that?
10: The one thing that's been surprising has been the extent to which the European nations have finally got their act together when it comes to defence. And Donald Trump's wrong about things, but he was right that the Europeans were free-riding. And I think now that the chips are down, now that US security guarantees really can't be counted on, the Europeans are going to have to look after their own backyard and their own security. And that's going to mean some painful and costly rearmament. But in the end, you'd think that, you'd hope that they will come out of it more able to meet the kind of threats they face, especially when Donald Trump doesn't seem to want to take on Vladimir Putin in any shape or form.
1: Obviously, things haven't gone the way Putin expected them to go, but the only way I could see them getting a victory in this would be to do something catastrophic. Do you think that there's a possibility that something like that could happen?
10: Well, look, I mean, the Russians have rattled the nuclear saber now. I think it's something like 37 times. Since the full-scale invasion, and that includes threats to nuke The Hague if Russian troops are sent there for war crimes. Realistically, there's only three reasons you could use tactical nuclear weapons in Ukraine. One is to blast a hole through their lines and try and exploit that. The problem is that Russian troops aren't equipped to operate in NBC, nuclear, biological, chemical environments. And you'd have to use an awful lot of them because the front line is so dispersed. The reason you might do it would be to try a decapitating strike and take out Zelensky by nuking Kiev. That's not really particularly saleable given that Russians view Kiev as their spiritual homeland and they don't really want it to be a radioactive wasteland. And the third thing they might do is a sort of electromagnetic pulse, you know, high altitude
1: nuclear
10: burst. Yeah, as a demonstration.

0: Iranians like they never had before, and effectively hate Russia for the same number of generations it's going to take to rebuild, and probably longer.
1: There was a lot of concern from neighbouring countries about how they were going to be pulled into this, especially places like Germany. Do you think that the fears have been allayed somewhat by the Ukraine resistance?
0: Yeah, look, I mean, Putin seems pretty reticent to test NATO formally, or to test the European nations formally by trying, you know, something like an incursion, shooting down planes or something. But he's certainly quite happy to muck around in the grey zone. There is an active sabotage campaign that the Russians are pursuing throughout Europe, and that includes killing people, killing dissidents. It includes setting fire to shopping centres, having people beaten up by thugs. So there are certainly things that the Kremlin will do in Europe that fly under the threshold of that sort of, you know, basically, you know, reason for war or reason for hostilities. Whether that changes in the future is something I think the Europeans are really worried about and are preparing for.
1: Do you think that Putin is a little bit concerned about a coup? How much more patience does the Putin inner circle have at the moment?
0: The trouble with getting rid of Putin one way or the other is that realistically he's going to have to leave in a box. He's created a system whereby there is no successor that's been identified, that when he does eventually die, it'll be like the movie Death of Stalin, with everybody jockeying for position. And basically the elite in Russia are wedded to Putin with a sort of blood pact. So there's not very much incentive for them to turn against him, and there's no golden parachute for them, no keeping your dacha, no keeping all the money that you've embezzled, if you decide to side with a popular revolution. So there's that problem. There's also a problem of the general population, and there are so many levers that the Kremlin can pull to make life really difficult for people who protest. And you can go to jail for 15 years just for holding up a white piece of paper. And that's taken as criticism of the war. You can lose your job, you can be beaten up, you can be imprisoned, you can be sent to the front lines. And all those things are powerful disincentives. So I think there's probably a way to go yet before Putin feels really concerned. But there are signs of a bit of fragility starting to emerge, especially with the big crackdown the Russians have done on the internet in Russia, and turning off Wi-Fi networks in Moscow and St. Petersburg.
1: If he was to be replaced, do you think there are other equal hardliners behind the scenes, or do you think he's the last of this particular mindset?
0: That's the kind of trouble with the kind of system that Putin has created. He's been in charge for effectively a generation, a working generation, and those are than Putin. And the alternatives to Putin are all kind of the same, or unfortunately worse. There's no such thing as a sort of liberal intelligentsia really left in Russia. And moderates tend to be the ones that are the first out the door when it comes to purges. And so, you know, I wouldn't be optimistic that we'll see too much of a relaxation in the Russian government's approach, even if it does decide to get rid of Putin. There are some, for instance, who, you know, strong supporters of the military, who argue that Putin has been too soft on Ukraine and should have been wholesale carpet bombing population centres. And if that happens, then, you know, the results could well be ultimately worse.
1: There was ever an opportunity for him to make his play while everybody else was distracted. It was during this Iran conflict, and I'm surprised, as I imagine maybe you are as well, that he hasn't taken more opportunities here to try and come up with another idea.
0: Well, look, he's tried to kill Zelensky on a number of occasions, and that hasn't worked. Zelensky himself has been the one that's kind of seized the opportunity. I mean, it looks as though the US has basically given up when it comes to negotiating peace. And for Putin, that's a bad thing, because he needs Trump to try and get him a good deal on this war. But the problem is that the US influence over Ukraine has declined, and US influence over Europe has declined. So it's actually been Zelensky who's been the one running around the Middle East, you know, signing contracts with Gulf states over drone and counter-drone technology. And if anything, I think you'd probably say, for the first time in a long time, it's kind of just advantaged Ukraine in this war.
1: If anybody was ever underestimated in this particular conflict, it was Zelensky as well. Matthew, always good to talk to you, mate. Thank you so much.
0: My absolute pleasure.

0: Thanks for having me.
1: There is Dr. Matthew Sussex, Defence Studies Centre at the Australian National University. 29 minutes to 5. Andy, thank you for the text. He said, talking rugby league, Walker is a future Origin halfback for sure, but also Jake Clifford has been in better form this year and deserves a debut. And also surprised that Dylan Edwards instead of Tedesco and Thomas Jenkins instead of Cooler. But anyway, he's looking forward to the State of Origin, as is MG, and we'll have a chat about that, about the selections, a little bit later on this morning. But now...
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1: Let's get to the newsrooms and find out what we've got coming up in 29 minutes' time in the headlines. Firstly, starting in Sydney, for 2GB, good morning, Josh Bryan.
3: Good morning, Phil. A woman and two children have been found dead inside a home at Campbelltown. A man is in custody and an investigation is underway from the state's homicide squad. A 15-month-old child is one of two people killed in a serious head-on crash in Sydney's west. A sedan and van collided, leaving the baby and a man dead and a 25-year-old woman in a critical condition. And Labor MPs are believed to be growing uneasy about the federal government's proposed capital gains tax measures. Thanks, Phil. That's the latest from Sydney.
1: Thank you. And let's go to Brisbane, the 4BC newsroom. Good morning, Chloe Affleck.
4: Good morning, Phil. Parts of the southeast have been drenched by more than a month's worth of rain in just one day. The Gold Coast hinterland received more than 200 millimetres in 24 hours, with some parts remaining on flood watch. And protesters at an Aboriginal tent embassy in Brisbane have been told they have less than 2 weeks to leave or be forcibly removed. Work is about to start on the site at Victoria Park on a 63,000-seat Olympic and Paralympic stadium.
1: Thank you very much, Chloe. We'll talk to you again in about 27 minutes from the 4BC newsroom. And yes, it'd be interesting to see what happens in terms of whether there are any legal obligations with that Aboriginal tent embassy being moved on as well. 27 minutes to 5.
2: A sports update. Thanks to West End Motor Group, incorporating Parramatta and Blacktown Mazda. 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
1: Thank you to Francis for giving me a little bit of a boxing story this morning, albeit a boxing match that I never heard of, but I'm happy to go with it. A boxer fell out of the ring during a devastating knockout. South African Johnny Muller failed to last even a round on home turf against Jose Kadima. With seconds remaining in the opening round, I presume it's the opening round, Kadima unleashed a flurry of blows as Muller stayed on the ropes for protection. Muller raised his gloves to his face to try and block the punches, but Kadima caught him with a painful body shot. I would hazard a guess, possibly kidney shot. That'll do it. That opened the door for the finishing moves as Kadima landed two big hits on Muller's head, knocking him to the canvas. Muller lost the legs in the KO and tumbled out of the ring. Not something you see a lot. Fans were left stunned by the brutal knockout. "Put that dude to sleep," wrote one. "Damn, what a knockout," wrote another one. Also, elsewhere, the UFC legend Francis Ngannou have produced the best knockout for the weekend in his comeback fight. Ngannou knocked and rocked Philippe Lins several times before landing a vicious left hook and laid out the Brazilian. Don't know too much about the UFC, to be completely honest with you, but I see that Conor McGregor's got another fight, making a bit of a comeback. And also on the subject of boxing, I see that the great Canelo is going to fight Jake Paul. Canelo Alvarez, one of the greatest boxers of all time. Why Jake Paul has decided he wants to get back in the ring after having a jaw broken in two places, last time by Anthony Joshua, why he needs to get back in the ring, especially with Canelo, who's only obviously doing this for the cash, and it's not going to be an exhibition fight, that's for sure. Gee, I hope that one's on Netflix. 25 minutes to 5. Okay, we're going to talk about P-plate motorcycle riders and new changes to the rules after this.
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1: 22 minutes to five. Getting ready for the tour de force that is the Ben Fordham Breakfast Show, Sydney's best breakfast on 2GB at 5.30. On 4BC, Dean Miller and Sophie Formica and Mark Levy at 9 on 2GB as well. Bit of a way away yet, 22 minutes to five. A 23-year-old motorcyclist allegedly travelling at 251 kilometres an hour on an Australian motorway has lost his licence and his plates after the cops finally caught up with him. They detected him on a Suzuki GS-FX650 using a laser tracker Saturday after 9 p.m. They clocked the rider allegedly travelling, check this out, 151 kilometres over the speed limit along the M12 motorway at Bringelly, believed to be the highest speed clocked by the police so far this year. And earlier on, cops also pulled over a motorcyclist in London, where he was issued a court attendance notice for multiple offences, including driving dangerously, exceeding the P2 speed limit by more than 45 k's, and failing to display P plates. And I mention that because they've got some new laws coming in, protective gear mandates for all New South Wales learner, P1 and P2. The riders that have to wear now approved motorcycle gloves, and also learner riders to wear the high vis or the jacket too. And I wonder whether or not this is far enough, being a bike rider myself as well. I spoke to James Ward from Drive.com about this and about the new motorcycle laws. And we'll take some calls about this afterwards too, you know, from bike riders and also from car drivers too. I want to know whether or not, and I asked this to James, will these new laws help any kind of motorcycle safety?
13: Yeah, look, I think this is one of the things where you do see so many avoidable, and I guess I want to call them tragedies, because I tell you what, if you come off a motorcycle at any decent speed in non-protective gear, you're going to know about it. And I think you do see a lot of sensible riders out there in full protection, but there's always people out there in jeans and shorts and things like that. And at the end of the day, whilst that rider is at risk for their own personal safety, we foot the bill for helping them recover and get back. So having riders that are more appropriately dressed and safer and take their road safety far more seriously, I think is only a good thing.
1: Well, the thing about when you get your motorcycle is the course is really, really intensive. It's not like a car license. There's a lot that goes into it.
13: This is the thing, right? Like, you are a high-risk road user on a motorcycle, so it is... it needs to be quite involving because, again, when you get your L plates on a motorcycle, it's not like in a car where you can be there and you've got a licensed driver next to you, surrounded by the safety of a car. As an L plater on a motorcycle, you're out there on your own. And the amount of training that requires, because, and honestly, I think it needs retesting for people to be able to do it regular years, because it is the most vulnerable motorized road transport. And you have a lot of riders out there who take their safety very seriously. They take their training very seriously, and they continue to have more lessons down the line. But I think making it harder to get your license is probably not a bad thing, because we end up with a better quality rider.
1: People don't realize if you see a guy on the roads with an L plate on his bike, that doesn't mean that person's got their license yet.
13: No, that's right. You can do a two-day course through someone like Honda at Hart, where you can get your motorcycle L plates, but like we said, you can't have someone come with you every time. There's no one, sitting next to you or behind you to instruct you. So you don't have your P's. You've got up to 15 months to obviously get better at riding and practice and get some hours up on the road before sitting another exam to have your P's. And like with a car, you've got to have them for a period of time before you can have a full license and move to more powerful motorcycles. But being an L-plater is a very, very risky and a pretty scary proposition for a lot of riders.
1: I know this is almost preaching to the non-converted, because when you first get your L-plates, you've got all the gear on as well. You've got the gloves, but not the high-vis vest. Those are a couple of things they're looking at. What else are they looking at for the P-platers?
13: Yeah, so look, in Victoria, they have the high-vis vest on L-platers, and I think this is why they're looking to consider this in other states as well, because, we argue that they look like posties because you see it. It looks like you've got a whole fleet of Australia Post guys out there, but it is actually, you can then see those riders, and having... I don't think the changing restriction on bikes is still under the LAMS, the learner approved motorcycle scheme, so that you can be on those lower power output bikes. But the idea that you've got to have protective gear, obviously the helmet, the gloves, but you need the jacket and you need the pants and boots, is something that, look, it makes an awful lot of sense. And we've seen those commercials where they show how quickly sneakers and jeans basically dissolve at a speed impact on the road, and you don't need to be going fast to be severely injured.
1: Will this carry over to more experienced riders down the track? Because I don't see experienced riders, to be honest, wanting to wear high-vis gear.
13: No, and look, this is one of those things that at the moment it is just for your L's to do that. Certainly that's the proposal, to keep you in your most vulnerable stage. But again, we do see this all the time. And even it's whether it's P-plate or even full license holders in summer wearing shorts and thongs, the idea of risk prevention does need to be under the umbrella of the individual. The one thing here that I do see a bit of pushback on, that it may be a bit challenging, is the right gear is expensive. And so this raises the cost of entry to being a motorcycle rider quite significantly. And look, you see the anecdotal discussions of people going and having a holiday in Bali or Europe and thinking, well, wacko, riding around on a motorcycle is quite fun. I'm just going to pretend I'm there all the time and just wear T-shirt and shorts. It doesn't add up on Australian roads, particularly in commuting and particularly in poor weather. So this will make the motorcycle fleet safer. It will make riders safer. It will make them more visible and more protected. But look, there's always going to be people who try to skirt around the rules.
1: The other thing is, and I saw this video on Facebook, and Damien Codonotto from the Motorcycle Riders Association was talking about this. You've got two different types of riders. You've got riders, people like me, yes. I just want to get home safely. And then you've got these guys who are doing 300 kilometres an hour down tunnels in the middle of Sydney and doing these excessive speeds. And everybody equates every motorbike rider being like that. How do you educate these guys, if at all?
13: Do you know what? I don't think you can, right? Like, and this is the pity. No one in their right mind sees that as a safe idea. And it's one of the things that we always employ in car-based training is you're normally doing, when you get into trouble, you're doing something that you already know is wrong.
1: Yeah.
13: So the idea that someone will be on a freeway pulling a mono or a wheelie or going in excess of 200 kilometers an hour, they already know they're doing something wrong. So if something happens at that point, basically you'll lose your life, like at that sort of speed.
1: Well, that's right.
13: That is personal responsibility of the rider. And it is that whole case where it is terrible that, motorcyclists are tarred with the same brush. And I think the advocacy for better training and better protection coming from the motorcycle groups themselves is actually a really, really good thing for this. But you'll never stop stupid people doing stupid things. And we see this time and time again.
1: I'm going to open up the phone on this because I know we've got a lot of riders who feel, again, like they're being tarred by this brush, who basically, the idea is they want to ride their bike, but they want to get home in one piece. But there's also the other people that are getting involved. If you're going through the M5 tunnels and things like that at 300 kilometres an hour, you could also kill somebody else.
13: This is it. The risk is not just your own. And look, you do see it. You see a lot of riders, particularly out on weekends in groups, and they're all wearing the right gear and they're all taking everything easily, and they're being very sensible, conscientious riders, because again, they know they're at risk. And if you speak to pretty much any rider, the thing they're most scared about is other cars, simply just not paying attention and not seeing them. And that's where we honestly need even better training, is car drivers to be more motorcycle aware. Wow. If we have riders at least looking out for themselves, it's great, but you're never going to stop idiocy. And that's all it can really be described
1: as. If you're in a car and you're changing lanes, just turn your indicator on and wait for 5 seconds. That's all it takes.
13: Look in your mirrors. Look in your mirrors.
1: Give us a chance to get behind you or around you.
13: Honestly, it is crazy. But as they say, motorcyclists make the best drivers because they have trained to be aware of their surroundings. They're more cognizant of other vehicles and conditions on the road. So maybe that's it. You should have a higher level of license holder for motorcyclists in cars who are automatically considered advanced drivers.
1: Well, let's see how we go with the phones. Good to talk to you, mate. Thank you.
13: Always a pleasure.
1: James Ward there from drive.com. So what do you think about these new rules in terms of motorcycle safety, not just for bike riders, but for car drivers as well? I got a text from Matt who said the motorcyclist that was at 251 km on the M12 and it had been raining that night too. Nuts. And that's what I think a lot of bike riders think too when you see these, bikes, usually sports bikes, going past you. And, you see them on the news doing the 300 km and flipping their plates so that they can't be caught as well. It's madness. And it can only really end one way, right? So these new protective gear mandates with motorcycle gloves and also the high vis. This is for the new learners, the P1s and the P2s. Do you think that goes far enough, and will that help motorcycle safety? What are your thoughts? 131-873 is my number.
12: 2CC is Canberra's news leader.
14: The federal government has announced it's putting $50 million into the budget for upgrades to the Sydney to Canberra train route.
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16: In the UK, 62 Labour MPs have called for the Prime Minister, Sir Keir Starmer, to resign.
12: When you need to know, Canberra's news leader is 2CC.
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1: 9 to 5. So talking about the new rules for P-platers as well, for learner riders with the high vis, with the gloves, does it go far enough? John's on the text, says, just regarding this, it doesn't help that we've got these morons on unplated sports bikes riding through Sydney tunnels at 300 kilometres an hour. And the news basically advertising it makes it sound, you know, good for them. It's kind of glorifying them. Stay upright too, my friend. But yeah, you know, if it's... it's got to be on the news because it's a news story. But he says, I think the new regos, or the new regulations rather, for learners is a good start. And Jeff says, Phil, I'm 68, been riding motorcycles since 16. The laws don't go far enough. Pants, jackets and boots should be included. You can get your vented jackets and your gloves for summer. But the idiot speeding can do track days. Go fast there if they want. Riding to Cairns from Sydney later this year too, by the way, on the new BMW Tourer. Nice bike, mate. Enjoy that. Ron, how are you this morning? So, are you a rider?
25: Hello.
1: How are you, Ronnie? Do you ride?
25: No, I don't ride. I live down near Wollongong there, and there's a Macquarie Pass goes up towards Robertson and Moss Vale there. And you talk about road safety with motorbikes and that. I just can't understand how come the police or no one does something about it. It's the stupidity to get up there. It's like a racetrack.
1: Yeah.
25: Totally.
1: Yeah.
25: And you talk about race safety, you're going to try to improve this, try and improve that. You know, I just can't understand them doing that. Why can't they patrol roads and much better watch what people do on motorbikes? I mean, you go up there, it's like a racetrack.
1: Yeah.
25: And there's people from different magazines that do ride up on motorbikes and that. Stand there in the bush, taking photo of these motorbikes coming past, how they corner and all that. And just the stupidity of it. And they're talking about road safety. They're talking about putting gloves on them and all this sort of stuff. Look at the basics of what they're getting up to. And it's not only the one age group. You go up, there's a coffee shop up there. They're all parked around there. You get them from 20-year-olds, you get them right up to bloody 50-year-olds.
1: Yeah. Now, although it's usually it's easy to, you know, turn into your dad and go, it's the younger riders, but it usually is the older riders. I guess maybe you got it out of your system, but also you realise how frail you can be as well. And, you know, that's why when you're riding a bike, you're at a disadvantage anyway. So what's the answer, though? Because, you know, the problem is, Ron, that a lot of these super bikes, they can go really fast. Really fast. And so the cops in cars can't keep up them. You know, maybe a motorbike cop can, but, you know, when you've got somebody doing 300 kilometres an hour, is it worth also getting involved in a chase with them? Because, you know, that's not going to end well either.
25: No, not going to end well, but they should limit the horsepower on these bikes and the speed on them.
1: Mm.
25: They should put governors on some of these powerful bikes. They've done it years ago to motor cars. Like years ago, back in the 70s, when, you know, your telephones and all that, they governed them. and they should do something with motorbikes, or are they just waiting till there's going to be a lot of people killed on bikes and a lot of innocent people killed?
1: Well, that's
25: before they start doing something.
1: Yeah, well, I mean, you do have limitations on how much you can go, you know, what size bike you can have when you first get your license. I think it's up to 250, which, you know, it's not a lot, but it's still enough to get you in trouble. But you're right. But then how do you cap, when do you cap these really fast bikes? At what age? Do you wait till the people are over 21? Because you can get it once you get to 18, once you've got through your L's and your P's and what have you, you can then get yourself a high-powered bike. But is that fair to cap the age for somebody at the age of 21? Or even earlier?
25: Yeah, to cap the age, sure enough. But to cap the motorbikes when they bring it into the country.
1: Yeah.
25: The government should step in and say, listen, why get a motorbike that's so powerful that it only can be used on tracks and racetracks, not on roads?
1: Yeah, because a lot of these bikes are really fast too. At, you know, you can get a 750, something like that. You can get a bike that's pretty fast.
25: Yeah, technology has gone so high in these bikes in recent years, and the government hasn't even looked into that.
1: Yeah, that's it. Mate, good to talk to you, Ron. Thank you so much. If you're a bike rider, let me know what you think as well. 131873 or 0460 873 873 on the text.
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1: Coming up to the news at 5, Ben Fordham, Sydney's Best Breakfast on 2GB 5:30. And also you've got Dean and Sophie on 4BC on the way as well. A few texts coming through about the new motorcycle laws, including your text, Jeff, and yours, Wade. I'll get to those after the news. And then we'll talk Origin with MG.
0: Edwards Johnson. 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
8: Good morning, I'm Gabriel Hodson. A man's been charged with murder after the bodies of a 46-year-old woman and two boys aged 12 and 4 have been found in Sydney's southwest. Police and paramedics were called to Raymond Avenue, Campbelltown, just before 8 last night. Acting Superintendent Michael Moroney says the man allegedly made the call to 000 and the 47-year-old was later arrested at the scene.
9: It was a particularly violent crime scene. Other than that, I can't go into specifics at this time. Police have located a number of items inside the premises which would be of interest in regards to the injuries sustained to those people. I can't confirm the exact cause of deaths of those people at this time.
8: The man will face Campbelltown local court this morning. A 15-month-old baby boy and the man in the front seat of the same car have died after a three-vehicle crash in Sydney's west. Police say the sedan collided with a ute before colliding with a van in Kemps Creek around 10:40. Three people have also been injured, including a 25-year-old woman who's fighting for life. Flood rescues are underway in the Newmanbar Valley region near the New South Wales-Queensland border. Several residents and their pets have been taken to safety, with some rescued from cars trapped in floodwater. Inspector Paul Cowles from VRA Rescue New South Wales says they've already rescued three groups trapped in floods.
10: Falls are impacting some local communities, particularly in the Tweed area, and it's causing some localised flooding, and some of that flooding is rapid. Number one thing we want people to do is, even if you know the area or know the road, don't drive, wade, ride through floodwater.
8: The rain's expected to continue today before easing off. Bootleg vodka with 10 times the legal amount of methanol is being sold in Victorian venues and bottle shops. Forensic lab tests have also found plastic contamination. News Corp says an estimated 1 in 3 Victorian bottle shops was now stocking illicit alcohol. Last week's federal budget is the worst received economic statement since the Resolve Political Monitor began tracking voter perceptions in May 2021. SMH The Age says just 24% of people polled felt the policies announced this year were good or very good for them. 35% said it was poor or very poor. Locals in WA's Midwest have welcomed the approval of emergency permits, allowing them to use stronger poison to kill a mouse plague that's devastating the region. Morrowa Shire President Karen Chappell says farmers can now have confidence the bait will work.
11: For using the 50 grams, they can be assured that the bait will actually kill the mice instead of just making it very unwell. Plus, the cost and the effort of going to baiting is not minimal, so you really want it to be effective. And the 50 grams will allow that to be so.
8: Finance and the Aussie dollar's buying 71.5 US cents. The Dow Jones is down 103 points and the Nasdaq's down 289.
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8: AFL and Port Adelaide will host Carlton on Saturday. The Power's assistant coach, Stuart Dew, says stand-in captain Zach Butters could do with some help in the midfield.
14: Zach's going to compete no matter what. We know that. We've seen that physically, and you know some of his contests on the weekend were quite brutal and really setting the tone. So we do need to grow our midfield depth for sure. When he's on rotation or other players are in there, we need to get some more players, some more flying hours in there, and we'll work out what that looks like for the second half of the year.
8: True Blues' Peter Sterling and Boyd Cordner have been inducted into the New South Wales Rugby League Hall of Fame. And that's the latest in news and in sport.
27: 2CC weather. Alexander Watson Insulation. Canberra's cold. Your house doesn't have to be.
15: Got an overnight low of 9 degrees, rain tomorrow, a top of 14 degrees. Wednesday, a sunny day for Canberra and a top of 16. Thursday, another sunny day and 17 degrees. Friday, more sun on the cards and a top of 19 degrees.
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1: Tuesday morning, it's the 19th of May, getting ready for Sydney's Best Breakfast. Ben Fordham on the way on 2GB and Dean and Sophie on 4BC. 7 minutes past five. Just further to our chat with James Ward about motorcycles safely. Got some text came through as well. Paul says, the changes are a good idea for visibility. I've ridden motorbikes from the age of five. I'm now 60. Most bikes and most trail bikes been off the bikes now for a few years, but in Sydney's northwest, it's the motorists that need the educating, especially the new immigrants. Like you and James Ward said, the idiots doing the high speed, they just can't be educated, Paul at Mount Druitt. And you're right, but then what's the answer to that too, Paul? Because you know what it's like when you're younger, when you're a young fella, you know, you're 10 foot tall and bulletproof. Maybe like the guy that trained me at Stay Upright when I got my motorbike license, he made it more clear that, you know, it's not just the risk of you losing your life, but there's also the risk of you, you know, being permanently in a situation where you've got a life-altering injury. And maybe that's it, you know, maybe you should take some of these young fellas who want to ride these sports bikes and say, look, you know, come and meet some people who've lost limbs. You know, and then see, you know, if you still want to take that risk. But I don't know. I mean, when you're younger, what are you going to do, right? Because you just, you believe in the fact, like I said, you're 10 foot tall and bulletproof. And here's a text from Judy who said, the right gear didn't make a difference with my friend and her partner having a casual Saturday afternoon ride in the country. An overseas tourist who'd gotten off a plane driven 150 kilometres an hour on Australian roads for the first time, had a micro sleep on a straight road and hit them head on and killed them both. So it's the other maniacs on the road that you have to be aware of. And that's true. And I'm sorry to hear that news too, of course, because the other thing is that when you're on the bike too, it's not just your own skills and your own awareness, but, you know, you're just so vulnerable when you're on the bike too that you've really got to, you know, you're constantly on guard. Yeah, now you've got to keep that 3 metre bubble around you at all times too. The photographer says Jeff on Macquarie Pass, the professionals that photograph bikes, and they've got a big sign with an address so you can buy a picture of yourself. The old Pacific Highway to Gosford on the weekend is crazy with sparks flying off the pegs. I didn't think they could do that anymore, Jeff. I thought they'd slowed that down to about, what, 60 to 80 in most spots. I thought you couldn't do that anymore. Wade says, I saw a good bumper sticker the other day. Phil, you can fix stupid, but it's usually going to hurt. First thing I thought of is irresponsible bike riders, and they usually have a crash or a near miss to shake them up and make them realise how vulnerable they are. It's true, Wade, but I hope it doesn't have to come to that too, you know. But something has got to be done when you've got blokes, and it's primarily young men, let's be honest, who are riding their motorbikes at, you know, 300 kilometres an hour through the M5 tunnels in the middle of the city. And then the other thing is they take videos and put it on, you know, Facebook and things like that just to show off. But it's not just their own safety that has to be taken into account. You know, you could end up killing somebody too. Ruth said, hey, what's happening with the pet vet? Rob Zammit will join us tomorrow, Ruth, so you won't miss out on that. We've got some good questions for him as well. But now at 10 past five, let's talk about Origin footy with the big man. Here he is, fresh back from his morning run. How are you, MG?
2: I am fantastic. You know that I was pulled up by one of your listeners, Brisbane Airport, Sunday afternoon,
1: yeah,
2: on my way back to Sydney, and he said, are you really coming home from the gym when you speak to Sue in the morning? I said, of course I am. What do you think, mate? Who else would be up this time of morning?
1: Exactly. And drinking raw eggs. We don't make this up.
2: Well, yeah, I said maybe not raw eggs. Maybe they might be scrambled.
1: Yeah, scrambled eggs, actually, at a restaurant. Right. Well, let's talk about, firstly, the Blues selection. A lot of people very surprised by this.
2: Shells after bombshells. We've seen two teams pick from both New South Wales and Queensland that quite clearly so-called experts picked. Between 13 changes from the team that was in Queensland, faced Queensland on the side of last year. So, and there's like a plethora of outs as well. Tedesco's in, Stags in, Cooler, Moses, Fanua Blake, Barnett, Homoli, Lolokoatu, Cam Murray, Victor Radley, Saifidi, Brayley, Strange, McLean. So straight away, I feel for Dylan Edwards. Obviously, he's the incumbent, and I thought incumbents, if you're an incumbent in any position, it's up to you to lose your spot. And I don't think he's lost his spot. But saying that, I'm not too displeased by taking his place is Tedesco, whether James Tedesco, who's been in sensational form. But saying that again, Dylan Edwards is third in the Dally M's, where Tedesco is fourth or fifth. So, well, they've been neck and neck. And just because he's an incumbent fullback, that Dylan Edwards might have got the nod, but he didn't. There's some names, and I think Victor Radley's the one that I didn't really even think about. Victor's he played for England last year, and all of a sudden, because of these new residency rules, he's able to play for New Wales. And I'm a massive fan of Victor Radley, but I'm just wondering whether it's two or three years too late. That's all.
1: Do you think that Laurie Daly was in a situation where it wasn't so much who he could put in, but who he left out?
2: That's a good question, mate. Laurie needs a win. You know, he's picked a team that he thinks is going to win this game because he's. They lost the series last year, so you know obviously he's picking a team that he thinks can win the game, and he's picked some speed, he's picked some debutants. I thought there was a couple of guys who were probably unlucky in Ford from the Warriors, and maybe Angus Crichton to a lesser degree. But yeah, look, all in all, I must declare this, that I sent Laurie Daly a text message yesterday afternoon saying that. Mate, it's a bold team. Yeah, it's a team that I think can get the job done because Queensland have made similar changes, not as many as us. They've made 7 changes to the team that played last year and won the series. A lot of them forced because of injuries. I think it's a time. You know, this time next week we're almost. It's almost game time. You know, it's Geneve this time next week. So. Yeah, look, it's coming around quick, Phil, and it's one of them times of the year when us as rugby league heads, we just love it.
1: Do you think Laurie Daly, by bringing James Tedesco back into the squad, do you think he's playing more of a defensive than an offensive game here?
2: Well, you know what? Looking at his centres, I would say that because he's picked Stephen Crichton and Katoni Staggs, who are both renowned for their defence. Then he's got Cooler and Brian Toto on the wing. Cooler is an out-and-out speedster. I can probably see maybe through the game them changing because when I look at the height of both our wingers, Cooler and Toto, they're both around the 5'9", 5'10 mark when you've got Cobbo and JoJo Fifita isn't that tall, but aerial, when you're kicking across field where the hammer will be waiting in one centre, he's good in the air. And you're right, it's probably a defensive looking. I just think that Tedesco probably offers a little bit more in attack than Dylan Edwards. Dylan Edwards is as safe as a bank, and he's, you know, I thought his combination alone with Nathan Cleary and Isaiah Yeo would have got him the job, you know, because usually they pick combinations. But yeah, look, it's out end. The Roosters have got 6 players picked in both the sides. They're the most represented. So look, it's again one of these series that we can't wait for, you know, to be upon us. And now they've picked the teams. Everyone has their two bobs worth and says what they like about it, what they don't like about it. But at the end of the day, I'm New South Wales through and through, so I'm going to back everything that Laurie Daly does. My opinion is that New South Wales will win this.
1: Okay, what about Billy Slater with his selection with dropping Rhys Walsh?
2: That's a bombshell. If you can tell me that Ezra Mam, with no disrespect to Ezra, is a better player than Rhys Walsh, well, I'll walk backwards to Brisbane. That's one that I couldn't work out. That's a head-scratcher. The fact that he hasn't got Pat Carrigan in the top 13 of his team is another one. Finiwaki from the Dolphins, who's number 20, I think he's the spot in the pack. Britton Nicara from the Sharkies has found his way under the bench. And obviously, he's under the new eligibility rules. He finds himself there because he's played for New Zealand. Both teams have made some bold statements with their selection, and we will not know until about 10:30 next Wednesday night exactly if these guys are right or wrong.
1: And everybody was thinking that Ponga would be picked at halfback as well, so there's another surprise.
2: That might have been a smokescreen. Was he ever going to play halfback? I don't know. I don't think he could put someone like Kalen Ponga at number seven when he doesn't play there for club footy. You can't throw someone in the Origin arena who basically doesn't play there for his club side. I think that's too much of an ask. Caelan Ponga is a former fullback of the competition, but I think Reece Walsh should have been in the 19. You need someone there in case there's 15 minutes to go, that's 12 all, you look to your bench. And Ezra Mam can, look, don't get me wrong, Ezra Mam can do that, but I would rather, if I'm a New South Welshman, I'm glad they made the call, because I'd rather Ezra Mam there than Reece Walsh. So maybe his recent injuries with his cheekbone and, you know, his form of the last three games hasn't probably quite been where it should be, but you know, like Flegler's coming back from a debilitating injury back to the front row, and he's got Cotter in the back row, and they can make a lot of changes of themselves before the actual side runs out, and I think we might as well. So you've got Cam Murray on the bench, who's an out-and-out 80-minute player, so is Isaiah Yeo. So I could probably see after 15 or 20 minutes, one of the front rowers will leave the field and Isaiah Yeo will go to front row, and then Cam Murray will come on and stay on, unless they start that way with Isaiah at the front and Murray at lock forward. So I'm just trying to work out how Victor Radley is going to get on in this game, because he's not really a back. He's not an edge player anymore. He's not a front rower. He plays lock for the Roosters, and you've got two of the best locks in front of him. So it's going to be intriguing, Phil, what they're going to do with Victor.
1: Well, we'll wait and see what happens. In the meantime, I'll let you get back to the protein shakes and the raw organ meat.
2: Babe, just put my blender on, Dar, will you? Put that blender. Yeah, blender.
1: Egg. There's a man who's too good to blend his own organ meat.
2: It's teamwork. You can rent a little,
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1: 22 minutes past five. Hey, Ruth, how are you? The pet will be on tomorrow around about, this is Rob Zammit, probably around about maybe 4:45. Hopefully you'll be awake for that too, because I know you said you sleep in on a Wednesday. And Lewis said, just further to the motorbike discussion, what about noisy motorbikes? Well, you know, they say loud pipes save lives. Mind you, I put some slip-ons onto my motorbike, onto the Indian, and they were so loud. They were killing birds in trees for 10 miles, you know, setting off alarms. So I probably had to put some mufflers on at the end there just to try and calm that down. JJ, I got your text, but I have no idea what you're talking about. You've woken up on the weird side of the bed this morning. Let's check out the weather for today and for the rest of the week with Morgan from the Bureau of Meteorology. Good morning. Let's start with Brisbane.
13: Look, we do have some further showers through today, and with that, probably this morning is the main focus. But we are just awaiting a cloud then to move offshore, which might be into tomorrow, but nonetheless, it's really the trough sitting offshore that's bringing us these higher totals from the last 24, 48 hours and what we see through today as well. So for the rest of the week, by the time we get to Thursday, it is going to be a return of some sunshine, and even into the weekend, there might just be a little bit of shower activity, but the rainfall that we've seen has really been our focus so far. So temperature's not shifting too much. We're seeing around that 24 today and then 25 into tomorrow. And even though we're going to have more sunshine, we will have a bit of a south-southwesterly. So around 23 to 24 degrees on the Thursday, Friday to finish off the work week. Still sitting around that 13 to 15 degrees as well for our minimum temperatures.
1: We're seeing a lot of rain in Sydney. It seems to be never ending. Is it going to be like that?
13: Look, today we continue to have some rainfall that's possible. We could get into some double digits as well. So as always, I'll just take care on those roads in case it is raining. But we will see into tomorrow in regards to a trough that's sitting offshore moving away. So we'll have a return of some sunshine. But then we see a return of some showery conditions Thursday and into the weekend. But we're not looking at double digits there. It's going to be less than what we've seen through the last 24, 48 hours and what we expect through today. Might be a little bit windier into the Thursday, Friday though, just with another system coming over. But otherwise, temperatures not really shifting. 20 today, 20 next few days, and then 21 on Friday. And weekend looks like it should be just a tiny bit more settled than the work week.
1: Thank you, Morgan. This from Donald Trump from his Truth Social. This was just a few moments ago, and I'll summarise this for you. He's been asked by the Emir of Qatar and various other people, including the Crown Prince of Saudi Arabia, to hold off the planned military attack on the Islamic Republic of Iran, which was scheduled for tomorrow. In that, serious negotiations are now taking place, but the deal will importantly have no nuclear weapons for Iran, based on my respect for the aforementioned leaders. So that's the update on, I actually wasn't even aware that was scheduled for tomorrow. So there you go. The update is that that is not going to happen tomorrow now.
0: And now on Wake Up Australia, a finance update.
1: Okay, the ASX 200 index down 1.5% or 125.5 points to 8,503.3, while the Australian $1 is currently buying 72 US cents and 53 British pence. 25 past five.
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14: The federal government has announced it's putting $50 million into the budget for upgrades to the Sydney to Canberra train route.
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5: Get ready for Sydney's Best Breakfast coming up with Ben Fordham on 2GB, followed by Mike Levy on 4BC, Dean Miller and Sophie Formica coming up as well. Peter said, how do you stop Iran from having the nukes? You can't, he says it on the text. Well, I don't know. What are we up to? Day 81, 82, something like that, of the Iran conflict. No changes there. Denise, good to hear from you as well. Have a great day. Ben's next.
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4: 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Canberra's cold. Your house doesn't have to be.
7: Rain today and a top of 16 degrees. Mostly sunny tomorrow, also 16 degrees. 17 the top on Thursday and a sunny day. Then 18 degrees and a partly cloudy day expected for your Friday. Right now it's 13 in Holt, 13 in Yarralumla and it's 13 degrees in Monash.
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1: Good morning, Canberra. It's 28 to 6 on this Tuesday, the 19th of May. Good to be with you this morning. 6255 1206, the number if you want to join me, or get us via text on 0488 266 266 and let us know what's on your mind, Canberra. Well, yet again, we've seen another prominent hospitality business in Canberra shut down, this time Porsche's place in Kingston. It's shocked the capital food scene because this was a high-profile place that housed politicians and diplomats and local families for years. Now, it's just another example of how hard it is to do business in the ACT. Now, business is struggling right across the country at the moment because of the policies of the federal government, but we all know that it's worse here in Canberra than it is anywhere else in the country because of the ACT government's policies and its anti-business bent, particularly when it comes to hospitality businesses. When you think about the rising cost of staff, the fact that workers' compensation insurance is dearer here than it is anywhere else, our energy prices are higher. In fact, I've spoken to hospitality businesses that have seen their energy prices double in the last 12 months. Their wage bills have gone up exponentially in the last 12 months. And now on top of that, we've got portable long service leave, which is going to send a whole bunch of businesses broke. Why? Because we've got a government that doesn't care about business. It won't listen to business. It won't talk to business. And if they all go broke, somehow they think, well, everybody can become a public servant. Well, that doesn't work because public servants still need to access business, whether it be your local pharmacy, your local supermarket, your local greengrocer, or you might want to go and buy a cup of coffee at a cafe or have dinner at a restaurant if you can afford it. But if those businesses don't exist, then a town can't exist. And we've heard from multiple sources that Canberra is dying. Small business in Canberra is struggling to survive, whether it be because of ridiculously planned works in Civic, the constant move to work from home where people don't go out anymore, or the fact that the cost of running a business just is exponential. At some point, we've got to wake up to ourselves and realise that we need a government that is actually going to support business, because when business thrives, everybody thrives. And we've got to get out of this mentality that anyone that owns a small business is some sort of evil millionaire that's raking in so much money that they don't know what to do with it. I mean, I know one small business owner that hasn't taken a wage in 6 months because there's just not the money there anymore. Now, I know we're all doing it tough, and that's part of the problem. We don't have money to go out and spend at businesses. But when it's exacerbated by a government that just makes it hard for businesses to stay open, well, what hope have any of us got? Now, we are staring down the barrel of a very, very, very tough economic time. If we think it's bad now, it's only going to get worse, particularly after the federal budget. And I can only imagine what the ACT budget is going to look like when that's handed down shortly. Let's get talking, Canberra.
2: Who am I? I'm the unsilent majority, big mouth.
1: Look, there's plenty of other things to talk about this morning. Obviously, more disruptions at schools. The Education Union has announced its major stop work action that'll see public school doors closed for shut 2 hours. Now, this is literally because the ACT government just won't talk to them about their wage or their collective bargaining agreements. Now, I'm not suggesting that the teachers should get everything they're asking for, but at least sit down and have the conversation with them. It seems like a sensible thing, doesn't it? Particularly given that teaching is a hard job and we want the best education outcomes for our kids. We don't get them in the ACT, and it's time that the government woke up to that. I don't know what more I can say about it. An absolute tragedy over the weekend. A ground floor unit fire at Wallcliffe Flats complex in Belconnen has resulted in the death of a 46-year-old woman. ACT Fire and Rescue crews rushed to the Osborne Place apartment early in the morning after emergency alerts were triggered. Despite the prompt arrival, The victim couldn't be saved and substantial property damage was contained to a single unit. I don't know that that's any consolation. Now, ACT Policing has launched a formal investigation to determine the exact origin of the blaze. Arson squad detectives and forensic specialists spent the morning combing through the charred remains, and authorities have not yet confirmed if the fire's circumstances are suspicious. Neighbours expressed deep shock and sorrow over the sudden loss of a community member, as you can expect. But look, regardless of what the causes of this fire was, it's an opportune time for us all to think about fire safety, particularly as we come into the cooler months. We know that the cold weather has started and it's going to get worse. We need to make sure that our heaters and those kind of things are up to scratch, our fire alarms are up to scratch, etc., because these things can happen, sadly, and they do happen far too often, particularly here in Canberra. Now, apparently there's drama around the $50 million commitment to duplicate the name of the road escapes me at the moment, in West Belconnen. Now, government representatives have praised the upgrade as a necessary step to curb mounting peak hour congestion. This is William Hovell Drive, I should say. The funding promises to add vital lanes to handle expanding traffic, but transport planning experts have issued public warnings regarding the project's long-term utility. Now, critics argue that widening roads often backfires by inducing fresh driving demand, which ultimately recreates traffic gridlock. Local environmental and community groups are divided on whether the money would be better spent upgrading public transport. Oh, here we go again with this. Look, you know, the argument that if you make the road bigger, more people will use it. Well, of course they will. That's the whole point. So, you know, look, we've got to stop being NIMBYs in this town. Things need to happen. Now, this is interesting. Advocates for migrant welfare here in Canberra have raised the alarm over a sharp rise in what's been described as exit trafficking instances of local women. Now, it's a form of coercion that involves offenders using deception or outright threats to force individuals onto one-way international flights out of Australia. In a recent prominent case, a Canberra husband deliberately instructed his wife not to book a return trip, marooning her overseas. And support services state the victims often lose their visas, legal rights and access to their children due to these deceptive actions. Human rights groups are calling on federal and territory authorities to tighten border protection safety nets. Emergency legal aid systems are being reviewed to better protect vulnerable temporary residents. Goodness me. In Canberra. Now, you would have heard this in the news that Labor's federal budget has suffered the worst voter rating in 5 years. This is since the Resolve Political Monitor started measuring these things. There's been a massive public backlash over the budget. The newly released economic package has received the lowest voter rating of any Labor budget since the government took office. And Australians have expressed widespread dissatisfaction, particularly regarding the package's handling of cost of living adjustments. It indicates growing discontent between the government's economic strategy and the daily financial realities of everyday citizens. Well, there is no correlation between government decisions and everyday realities of everyday citizens. Respondents heavily criticise what they view as inadequate relief packages amid persistent inflationary pressures. And here is the problem in and of itself, isn't it? Is that, again, we're saying the budget's no good because there's not enough handouts in it. I just find it extraordinary. Now, the Coalition has seized on the negative polling, as you can imagine, to mount a coordinated attack on Labor's fiscal management. Angus Taylor says the poll reflects a budget of broken promises, and that's true. Political analysts suggest the polling could signal a challenging road ahead for the Albanese government. I think we're in for a very, very interesting election in under 2 years. Now, there's been a major crackdown too on the tertiary education centre. The federal government has suspended all new private college applications to enrol international students. It's part of a broader strategy to curb soaring net overseas migration numbers. But I think there's a more important point here, is that a lot of these private colleges are effectively functioning as visa factories. Now, the private sector has expressed deep alarm, warning that the freeze will cause severe financial strain and job losses. Again, I get back to the crux of this, and this is something that needs to be said more often than not, is that our local education system, whether they be private colleges, universities, TAFEs, whatever they might be, cannot be a Ponzi scheme for selling degrees and educational qualifications overseas. The primary function of our education system should be to educate Australians. Now, I have no problem with a number of international students coming into the country and studying here, but it can't be the business model of our education system. Because what we are seeing is Australians being less and less educated, or more poorly educated, both at a primary, secondary and tertiary level. We're seeing universities cut vital schemes and vital courses just to funnel money into these international courses. We see students come to Australia under the guise that they're going to come here and study and then go home and use their qualifications in whatever their country of origin is. They effectively come in here and use their education visa as a backdoor way to gain permanent residency. Now, again, I don't have a problem with immigration. I think we need to bring people into this country. But we need to be bringing people in that are actually going to benefit the country, not create a drain on us. Now, by bringing in international students, we've exacerbated the housing crisis. We're not bringing in people that are actually going to alleviate the housing crisis. We're not bringing builders and tradies in, which is what we need to do. It's not happening. And we can't have an economy that runs on Uber drivers and dog walkers. That's the problem here. It needs to... immigration in and of itself is not the problem and never is. And anyone who thinks we should shut the doors, well, you need to take a long, hard look at yourself. But immigration has to benefit the country. It can't just be, well, isn't it nice we're letting all these people in? That's not how immigration works in any other country in the world. But here in Australia, we seem to have a government that wants to prop up GDP by just overloading the country with migrants who will have nowhere to live, no prospect of any really meaningful employment. So how is that fair to the migrants themselves? And to those Australians who are struggling under the crises that this government has caused, that are only being made worse by their unfettered immigration scheme. As I always say, it's not about cutting immigration altogether, but you need to look at the numbers and make them make sense. So that's why I thought Angus Taylor's view of migration should be linked to housing numbers. You know, we're only going to bring enough people in that we can put into a house. If they've got nowhere to live, if there's nowhere for them to live, well, then we can't bring them in. I thought that would have been infinitely sensible and fair. Love to know what your thoughts are. 62551206. If there's something else you want to talk about, give us a call. If you want to text us, 0488 266 266. And if you want to send us an email, you can do that too. Head to 2cc.net.au and click on the feedback icon. We're a month out from the Vinnie CEO sleep out. So if you can afford to throw a few dollars in for those that are doing it tough, those very homeless people that we're talking about at the moment, head to ceosleepout.org.au and do a search for Stephen Sanitiempo and make a donation there. We're almost up to $4,000, so we're way below where we were last year, but still making good progress. It is 5:45.
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7: Investigations continue today after a fatal fire in Belconnen yesterday. We're being encouraged to acknowledge the contribution volunteers bring this National Volunteer Week, and today marks World Inflammatory Bowel Disease Day, with over 120 venues across the country lighting up purple tonight to raise awareness and show support to the community. And in sport, the Western Force sit ninth on the Super Rugby ladder after their win against the Queensland Reds on Saturday.
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3: It is 11 minutes to 6 o'clock, 6255 1206. The number if you want to join us. Cloudy with a couple of showers this afternoon with a high of 16 today. Partly cloudy with a low of 6 tonight. Right now, a rain shower and 13 degrees. It feels like 13 degrees. There's no wind to speak of. The air quality is fair, though. As we look ahead to tomorrow, sunshine and 15 degrees. Plenty of sunshine and 17 on Thursday. Mostly sunny and 17 on Friday. Then partial sunshine and 17 on Saturday. Sunday, mostly cloudy and 18. So looking pretty good for the rest of the week before we get more rain again next week. Now, we've got a fair bit to get through this morning. We're going to catch up with Maurice Tapang, who's a senior economist at the Housing Industry Association. Apparently, confidence in new housing has returned. So we'll talk about that. We're going to catch up with Dr. Sergei Alexiev. He's a senior research associate at UNSW. Apparently, the first signs of recovery have emerged in Australia's youth mental health crisis. So that's a good sign. And it's National Road Safety Week. So we're going to talk to Robert Duncan, the founder of Brake, about that. You know, I have a particular bee in my bonnet about bad behaviour on the roads. Before we get to all of that, though, let's have a look at some local news. Tonight marks in the AC, well, 13 landmarks in the ACT will be lit up purple to raise awareness for World Inflammatory Bowel Disease Day, including light rail stations, the Malcolm Fraser Bridge and the Carillion. The theme this year focuses on the cost of delayed diagnosis for those living with the disease, with a recent report finding the disease cost the economy an estimated $7.8 billion annually. Wayne Massagar, the acting CEO of Crohn's and Colitis Australia, says this disease is incredibly debilitating. The Royal Australian Mint is releasing three new coins commemorating Australia's efforts in the Second World War. The coins focus on 1941, including our involvement in North Africa and the Middle East, in Greece, and the formation of the Women's Services. Museum and Public Engagement Manager Stuart Bain says they've opted for a 20-cent coin this time. ACT Policing is investigating the death of a woman after a unit house fire in Belconnen yesterday morning. As we discussed, at about 6:40 a.m. police and emergency services were called to a fire at Osborne Place in Belconnen. They located the 46-year-old woman inside the unit. Attempts were made to save her, but sadly she was declared deceased at the scene. The fire was put out by ACT Fire and Rescue, and the cause of the fire is being investigated, and police are appealing for anyone with information about the incident to come forward. Let's have a look at some sport.
2: On 2CC Breakfast with Stephen Senatiempo. Sport Shorts.
3: Well, the Western Force sit in ninth on the Super Rugby ladder after their win against the Queensland Reds on Saturday. The Force sit 6 points outside the top six with just two games left in the season. Hooker Brandon Payanga Amosa says the team's learned to fight to the bitter end. They'll face the Fijian Drua in Perth on Saturday. True Blues' Peter Sterling and Boyd Cordner have been inducted into the New South Wales Rugby League Hall of Fame. 65-year-old Sterlo played in the first State of Origin 3-0 series sweep for New South Wales in 1986, and 33-year-old Cordner captained his state to back-to-back series wins before retiring in 2021. Meanwhile, New South Wales fullback James Tedesco says Sydney Roosters teammate Victor Radley is built for Origin. Radley is one of seven uncapped players in the Blues squad for next week's State of Origin match. Tedesco believes the 28-year-old is finally getting some attention. Well, of course, the changed eligibility rules mean that Victor Radley, who is an Englishman, can play State of Origin now. Previously, he couldn't. But that is what's making sport news this morning.
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3: It's World Inflammatory Bowel Disease Day, as I mentioned a little bit earlier today, so a shout-out to those that are suffering with Crohn's and colitis and those kind of things. World Family Doctor Day. My old family doctor's no longer with us, but Geoffrey Edelston, he was a very high-profile GP. He was my family doctor when I was a kid. Great doctor. Just got into some extracurricular activities outside of his medical career that caused some problems. World Fair Play Day today. It's National Mechanical Dry Eye Day. National Stop Nausea Day, or as the Americans would say, nausea. Plant Something Day. Is it? Can you plant something at the moment? Is it too cold to plant anything? I don't know. Maybe one of our garden gurus is listening. Celebrate Your Elected Officials Day. I mean, seriously, why would you at the moment? Celebrate our Elected Officials Day. Can you name a single elected official in Australia at the moment that's doing a good job at any level of government? Fair dinkum. Hepatitis Testing Day and Malcolm X Day, of course, the American civil rights activist. They are the days of the year for Tuesday the 19th of May.
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3: I haven't been doing any elaborate cooking lately, but the last couple of days I haven't cooked myself pasta in about 3 weeks, and I had a lovely plate of pasta the night before last. Just a basic. Ziggy's had a special on San Marzano tomatoes, so just a tin of San Marzano, some fresh basil, fresh garlic, and that's it, and some good quality pasta. Again, all the ingredients from Ziggy's. That's usually how things go when I cook. It was absolutely amazing. But last night, I did some braised spinach or silver beet, I suppose, you know, Swiss chard, whatever you want to call it. Anyway, that stuff. Braised with some cannellini beans with a bit of garlic, olive oil and some lemon juice. And, absolutely magnificent. And just I made a sandwich with Turkish bread and some grilled chicken. And it was sensational. I should do more of it. Let's have a look at some famous birthdays, shall we, before I make everybody hungry.

0: The one and only James Fox is 87 today, the English actor and brother of Edward Fox. His movie roles include The Servant in 63, King Rat in 65, Isadora in 68, Passage to India in 84, The Russia House in 91, Remains of the Day in 1993. He was also in Sherlock Holmes, and he played Mr. Salt in Charlie and the Chocolate Factory in 2005. Nancy Kwan, the Chinese-American actress who starred in The World of Suzy Wong and Flower Drum Song, is 87 too. Pete Townsend is 81, the guitarist and songwriter for British band The Who. He's a pinball wizard, there has to be a twist. A pinball wizard's got such a of course, that was from the rock opera Tommy. David Helfgott is 79 today, the Australian pianist who the movie Shine was about him, starring Geoffrey Rush, an absolute child prodigy on the piano. This is Flight of the Bumblebee, which is ironic because it's World Bee Day tomorrow. Grace Jones is 78 today, the Jamaican-born model, singer and actress. She was she was in Conan the Destroyer and in Roger Moore's final James Bond film, A View to a Kill. Apparently she did have a hit with a movie, with a song called Slave to the Rhythm, this one. That was in 1986. Was a hit here in Australia. The great Dusty Hill was born on this day in Dallas in 1949. He died age 72 back in 2021. The bass guitarist was ZZ Top. And Phil Rudd is 72, the drummer with AC/DC. We shall do a few more of these later on. 6255 1206, the number. Give us a call. Tell us what's on your mind. It's 6:30.
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8: It's 13 degrees in Canberra, rain today and going for a top of 16. From the Capital Radio Newsroom, good morning, I'm Tia Priest-Willamott. Labor MPs are believed to be growing uneasy about the federal government's proposed capital gains tax measures. The Albanese government is planning to scrap the 50% CGT discount from July next year, but there's a push within Labor ranks to limit the change to housing and exclude business from the measure due to fears about the effects on productivity. Overseas briefly, at least 100 people have now been confirmed dead in the Ebola outbreak in the Democratic Republic of Congo. There have also been at least two confirmed cases in Uganda as the World Health Organization declares the outbreak an international emergency. There are currently no approved drugs or vaccines for this strain. Back here in Australia, the Fairburn Golf Club want the Finance Minister to reconsider selling the land the golf club sits on. It comes as the Department of Defence is offloading land which the course sits on, but the sale will be undertaken by Finance. President Brian Deprez says they've got a petition out to garner support.
9: The petition focuses on the fact it's a community golf club. It's open to the public. All the benefits of golf and sports, the health, the social, the economic benefits, the environmental benefits of the green space. And it's asking for people to just express their support of us maintaining the community facility.
8: New data shows an increase in donations to the Australian Sports Foundation for Women and Girls Sports. More than 84,000 donors pledged funds to the foundation last financial year. Chief Executive Gerald Rector says people are backing sport because they recognise the role it plays in communities.
10: Donations to women and girls sport have reached $228 million across 750 campaigns, which makes it one of the fastest growing areas of sports philanthropy in Australia.
8: Australia's biggest morning tea is back this Thursday, bringing communities together and raising vital funds to beat cancer. By sharing a cuppa, participants fund critical research, prevention programs and essential support services for families affected by the disease. ACT Cancer Council CEO Verity Hawkins says this iconic event is more than just throwing in some money.
11: Almost everyone in our community has really been touched by cancer in some way. So it's a very personal opportunity for people to come together. They can host a morning tea. They can do it any way they like.
8: And the Royal Australian Mint is releasing three new coins commemorating Australia's efforts in the Second World War. The coins focus on 1941, including our involvement in North Africa and the Middle East, in Greece and the formation of the Women's Services. Museum and Public Engagement Manager Stuart Baines says they've opted for a 20-cent coin this time.
12: Well, it gives us a bit more real estate, which is good. We can put more images on there, which is fantastic. But look, it's something a little bit different. We don't like to just produce the same thing on the same kinds of coins all the time.
7: The latest finance report.
8: The Dow Jones is up 108 points this morning at 49,634. Gold is selling at $4,558 an ounce, and one Australian dollar is buying 71.69 US cents.
7: Sports update.
8: The UC Capitals have announced Newcastle-born guard Isabel Palmer has committed to the team on a two-year contract. Palmer is coming off a successful college career in the USA after being part of Canberra's Centre of Excellence program. UC Caps head coach Paul Goris praised Palmer for her versatility and eagerness to learn. And in the NBA, the Cavaliers have crushed the Pistons 125-94, dominant Game 7 performance. And that's the latest from the Capital Radio Newsroom.
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14: Morning, I'm Lisa Kowalski with the latest Canberra traffic. In Canberra, we have reports of a car breakdown on Drakeford Drive northbound just before Bodington Crescent. Roadworks in Gungahlin westbound on Gundaroo Drive just after Horse Park Drive. You can use Anthony Rolfe Avenue as a detour instead. Seeing a bit of activity along Commonwealth Avenue both ways around Capitol Hill. And the Federal Highway moving well this morning. Eagle Hawk to Collector northbound 26 minutes. Anytime Fitness are celebrating their 18th birthday, so it's time to hit the club. 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
13: 2CC weather. Alexander Watson Insulation. Canberra's cold. Your house doesn't have to be.
8: Rain today and a top of 16 degrees. Mostly sunny tomorrow, also 16 degrees. 17 the top on Thursday and a sunny day. Then 18 degrees and a partly cloudy day expected for your Friday. Right now, it's 13 in Spence, it's 13 in Lynham, and it's 13 degrees in Canberra.
13: Canberra's news leader is 2CC.
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4: It's 6:07. Look, I touched on this yesterday and I can't believe that people are still talking about it as if it's particularly big news, that they're describing it as high-profile defections from the Liberal Party sparking an existential crisis. Well, one of them is former Senator Holly Hughes, who resigned from the Liberal Party months ago, trying to garner some attention for herself, and it didn't work. So now her latest attention-seeking attempt is now joining One Nation. The other person is Tina McQueen, a former federal vice president of the Liberal Party, who got voted out of that position, I think, 2 years ago now. Literally, it's just two people looking for attention and looking to regain some sort of relevance. Now, as far as it being an existential crisis for the Liberal Party, I think it actually strengthens the Liberal Party that people like this are leaving the party and moving to One Nation. But the irony here is that you've got Holly Hughes, who is can't stand Angus Taylor, blames him for her losing her pre-selection when the reality is that Angus actually had nothing to do with it. Angus doesn't have that much pull in the New South Wales division of the Liberal Party. I can tell you that for free because I have inside knowledge of it. But, you know, thinks it was a huge supporter of Susan Lee, who Pauline Hanson couldn't stand, thinks Angus Taylor's too right-wing and is now going to One Nation? I mean, how does that work? I mean, Tina McQueen has always referred to herself as a conservative, and I saw her on TV last night on the Bolt report on Sky News suggesting that she was a conservative warrior. Straight after that, I was inundated by text messages from Liberal Party members saying, when did that happen? So it's not news, and look, certain outlets are going to pick up on it and try and run with it because they think they can make headlines out of it, but I can tell you for free, it's a nothing story. Absolutely nothing that two people have decided to change party. Now, they may both decide to run for seats, who knows? You know, which means it's all about them, not about the people of Australia, doesn't it? Let's have a look at some petrol prices this morning.
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4: Costco's got the cheapest unleaded today. I've got to say, petrol prices or fuel prices in general seem to have stabilised a bit here in the ACT. They've been the same for a few days now. $1.72.7 at Costco, $1.73.9 at the Metro Barrier Street Fishwick, the Metro Queanbeyan, Pearl Energy Queanbeyan, Metro Crestwood, all $1.76.5. 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Now, I've been in a diesel Hilux for better part of a month now, probably a bit more than a month, and I'm swapping it over for a Kluger today. The cheapest premium unleaded is at Costco, $1.92.7. The Metro Barrier Street Fishwick, $1.94.9. 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
4: Well, this is interesting. Well, and probably not that surprising, but new home sales in the month of April increased by 4.9% despite rising interest rates and domestic and global uncertainty. This is according to the new Housing Industry Association New Home Sales Report, which is a monthly survey of the largest volume home builders in the five largest states, and is a leading indicator of what the future of detached home construction is. Maurice Depang is a senior economist at the HIA and joins us now. Maurice, good morning.
5: Good morning, Stephen. Wet morning to you.
4: This is probably no surprise because we know we've got a housing shortage, so it probably stands to reason that people are investing in new dwellings because there's obviously a profitable margin in it.
5: Well, that's correct. And what we've seen recently in recent years is people have had that uncertainty of coming into the market. And so last year we saw 3 interest rate cuts, and that pretty much has boosted people entering the market because, as you said, we've got a supply shortage and there is money to be made by building a home and just getting into the market.
4: Do you think that the changes to negative gearing announced in the budget, whereby you can only negative gear a new dwelling, is that going to help the market? Because, I mean, by my estimation, most investors the stats that I've seen say that somewhere in the vicinity of 80% of property investors are just mum and dad investors who are going to try and get in at the cheapest point in the market, which is going to be cheaper existing dwellings. Is this likely to increase new home builds, do you think?
5: Well, there's a bit of uncertainty in that the changes to negative gearing and limiting it only to new homes, whether or not the next investor values it the same way as the first investor, if that kind of makes sense. Because the real benefit that you get from investing in housing is the capital gains over many years. And as you said, mum and dad investors are in there for the longer term. So how it shifts behaviour is a bit hard to determine because the budget itself says that it would lead to 35,000 fewer new homes built over 10 years. But the reality of it is that because there is that shortage of homes, we can't really determine whether or not these changes alone would lead to that increase in new home building, or whether or not population growth, low unemployment, and all the other stronger demand factors are going to drive home building activity over the next decade, to be honest.
4: Let's talk about the elephant in the room. Whilst we saw a 4.9 increase in April, capacity constraints are still the problem, aren't they? I mean, getting access to tradies, the cost of building materials, all of these things still need to be addressed.
5: Correct. And I would add a third one, which would be access to shovel-ready land. Yep. When you've got all of these, construction industries also competing for some of these similar inputs, what you get is pretty much a boom in construction across all industries. But the reality of it is that housing remains an industry, the construction industry, where demand remains strong, but also is the most important out of all of them because it's a roof over someone's head.
4: Yeah.
5: But as we're seeing at the moment, we've always been limited in terms of how many detached homes you can build each year for the past 30 years, I'd say. But the only real way that you can address that problem is if you lower the cost of delivering your homes, and that starts with land. The other two factors are a lot important, but a lot less significant than shovel-ready land, I'd say.
4: Because there's a few things, isn't there? And I want to get to the statistics in a moment, but shovel-ready land is obviously a problem, but there's no shortage of land in Australia. There's shortage of political will to actually release it. And the government's announcement that they're going to invest in roads and sewers and things like that, I guess, is a good start. But the other thing is the regulation cost, which is estimated, in particularly in New South Wales, at being something like 50% of the cost of a new build. That's just unsustainable.
5: It is. And I think let's start with the recognition from the federal government that they need to invest in infrastructure, because really this is a state and local government thing to do. So we do applaud the federal government for taking action there. But the other thing to note is that some of those regulatory imposts and taxes, so the 50% that you mentioned over there, some of them come from regulatory delays and pretty much just governments taking such a long time just to sign off on getting a home built. And so when you add all of these up, I'm going to bring back negative gearing capital gains tax changes. The more significant part of constraint, I guess, in the market is that 50%. And for governments to invest more money and remove some of those delays and duplications in approvals processes, I think would lower that in some way.
4: Yeah, well, I mean, so, you know, and I'm not suggesting that you're going to get rid of that entire 50%, but if you get it down to somewhere like 10%, that makes building homes affordable.
5: 100%. And the only real way you can sustainably, I guess, get more investors into the new home market, and if that's the goal of the government, is if you lower that I wouldn't give a figure, but anything lower than where we're at the moment would certainly help. You can't tax your way out of building more homes, and you can't really change investor behavior or, I guess, bring them to the new home market if you've got half the cost of a new home being taxed as fees and charges.
4: Yeah, absolutely. Now, the 4.9%, is that skewed by state variations? Is it a real figure, or is Western Australia propping up the rest of the country, so to speak?
5: So that's going to be most of the increase that we've seen now isn't really driven by one state alone, because WA has had capacity constraints, and we've started to see an improvement in New South Wales and Victoria numbers. So my answer to that would be this is pretty broad-based. So unlike what we've seen in 23, 24, in the past 3 years, this is pretty much all states starting to pick up.
4: Yeah, it's certainly a look. It's a good sign. Let's just hope it keeps going that way. Maurice, always good to talk to you. Thanks for your time.
5: Thank you, Stephen. Have a good day.
4: You too, Maurice Tapang, senior economist at the Housing Industry Association. It's 6:17.
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1: At least 100 people have now been confirmed dead in the Ebola outbreak in the Democratic Republic of Congo. New data shows an increase in donations to the Australian Sports Foundation for Women and Girls Sports. And the Royal Australian Mint is releasing three new coins commemorating Australia's efforts in the Second World War. And in sport, the UC Capitals have announced Newcastle-born guard Isabel Palmer has committed to the team on a two-year contract.
0: Transstate Tyres and Mechanical, Belconnen and Tuggeranong, for all expert mechanical repairs and servicing.
2: Morning, I'm Lee Skowalski with the latest Canberra traffic. Canberra, we have reports of a car breakdown on Drakeford Drive northbound just before Bodington Crescent in City Hill. A little bit of patchiness starting to build along Barry Drive into Kooyong Street. And watch out for roadworks in Gungahlin westbound on Gundaroo Drive just after Horse Park Drive. You can use Anthony Rolfe Avenue as a detour instead. And the Federal Highway moving well this morning. Eagle Hawk to Collector northbound, 26 minutes. 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
5: It's 21 past 6, cloudy with a couple of showers and a high of 14 degrees across the region today. Right now, rain and 13 degrees, but it only feels like 11 degrees. South to southeasterly winds, 9 kilometres an hour with wind gusts about the same and fair air quality. Time to have a look at what's happening in Europe.
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5: And the delightful Caitlin Powell from the Daily Mail is with us this morning. Morning, Caitlin.
6: Good morning, Stephen.
5: What is the latest with Sir Keir Starmer? I expected he would be gone by Friday last week. Somehow he's hanging on. This is just extraordinary now. More than 100 of his MPs have called for him to stand down. How you still hang on after that? We've had at least half a dozen ministerial resignations, and old mate, Andy Burnham up in Manchester is now going to run for a seat. Well, there's no guarantee he's going to win the seat because Reform will probably win it off him, but the contenders are lining up.
6: Yes, and Burnham is down from London. It was rather similar to a Shakespearean James the First, King James the First, in that he came down from the north, not quite as far as Scotland, but last week that was among political hacks. The key question was, would Andy Burnham come down to London? He did. He is, as you said, the mayor of Manchester and is one of the people circling around Keir Starmer right now, along with Wes Streeting, former minister. However, Keir Starmer is clinging on. He has said, I do want to fight the next election, while visiting a small business in London yesterday afternoon. He has refused to set out a departure timeline, and he said he's going to fight any leadership challenge that comes his way. However, he has admitted a lot of people in the Labour Party have been talking about what has to happen next. And it's interesting because clearly what is taking so long in all of this is the due process. This is a man of, you know, due process. He likes to see things through correctly. There can't be a leadership challenge, it seems, in the party until we know whether Andy Burnham will be part of it.
5: Yeah.
6: And that means whether he will stand in the Makerfield by-election, as you say. The applications for that have closed. So we are waiting to hear tomorrow whether there is a date set for that by-election, which could draw this all out significantly longer if we're not careful, but also whether he has been selected should be confirmed in the next few weeks, because he might not be the best person for the job. Who knows?
5: Yeah.
6: And he is already coming under fire for his policy. So he has previously been a strong advocate for a return to the European Union. How And, you know, there is a clip that is circulating only from last year appearing on the Guardian podcast in which he said long term and in his lifetime he wants to see the UK back there. He said better to U-turn than spend weeks defending the indefensible. Well, he seems to have already U-turned on that and said in the last 24 hours that he would not try and re-enter the UK into the European Union. He would follow the line that the Labour Party promised in the last election.
4: It reminds me of the old Maggie Thatcher quote, you can turn if you want to, but the lady's not for turning. Because the big thing here is that Reform won some extraordinary number of seats in Greater Manchester during those council elections. So the chances of Burnham actually winning the seat, well, are questionable, aren't they?
6: They're significantly slimmer. I think if we were doing this even just a year ago, there wouldn't be a huge question in our minds, particularly given the incumbent MP is a Labour Party member. Mm. However, in this case, there is significantly more up in the air. That will be the concern for Labour, who actually is the best person to win that seat.
4: Yeah, indeed. The UK government, there's been concern around this, given that, look, Starmer is going to go. There's no question about that. He can't hang on until the next election. It's becoming about as unstable as Australia was for a period.
6: Yes, and this has been raised by many experts, including Sir Anthony Seldon, who's a historian in the UK. He's written for the Financial Times this lengthy piece highlighting what many across the political sphere in Westminster have been saying, which is that the regicide, the capability of incumbent parties in government to sort of kill off their own leaders and replace them when there is discontent, has just grown in the last few years. So Britain has had 6 prime ministers in 10 years and 4 in the past 4 years. That's Boris Johnson, Liz Truss, Rishi Sunak and Sir Keir Starmer. So
4: We
6: all forgot about Rishi. I think we also all forgot about the 45 days of Liz Truss.
4: Yes.
6: But he basically points out that when you continuously cut off these leaders, no matter sort of the poor behaviour, the discontent, the issues that come with them, we are furthering down the sort of instability line. And, you know, part of this is a dearth of ministerial experience. The last sort of 4 prime ministers at least have had less ministerial experience than at least one of, you know, the John Majors and Maggie Thatchers of their time. It's a real loss of experience in what that post means, but also in some ways on a practical level, how you run the country in that. Yeah. In that idea. And there are large questions about that, what that means then for Andy Burnham, Wes Streeting, who are potential contenders.

0: Bangaranga.
1: Bangaranga,
0: yeah, right.
1: By Dara. Yeah. So Dara is a 27-year-old singer. She's from Varna in Bulgaria. She's returned home, a little tired apparently, but elated, and there's already much excitement in Bulgaria for the idea of celebrating Eurovision there next year. But I was looking it up, I wasn't entirely sure what Bangarang meant. Right. It's Jamaican patois slang term. It means uproar, commotion, or disturbance. She describes it as a beautiful kind of disorder. She's clearly very lively, and as you say, Delta Goodrum did not win, but she plays fourth. She's done. It's the second best that Australia has ever done compared to coming second place in 2016. So it is another good year for Australia. Mm. Whether they are in Europe or not, they are in Eurovision, and they did everyone proud there. But yes, the Bulgarian folklore music singer turned pop star in 2015 is the one who won.
0: No one will ever get near the 2006 Lithuanian entry, LT United, with their song, We Are the Winners of Eurovision, and they didn't win.
1: No one ever will.
0: No, indeed. Good on you, Caitlin. We'll talk to you again on Thursday.
1: Thanks so much.
0: Caitlin Power from the Daily Mail, back with us later in the week. 6255-1206 is the number. Coming up after the break, we're going to talk about Australia's youth mental health crisis with Dr. Sergei Alexiev from the University of New South Wales. We'll have a look at finance a little bit later on this hour as well, and then our daily dose of common sense after 7 o'clock with the one and only Gary Hardgrave. It is 29 and a half minutes past 6.
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5: It's 13 degrees in Canberra, rain today and going for a top of 16. From the Capital Radio Newsroom, good morning. I'm Tia Priest-Willamott. Labor MPs are believed to be growing uneasy about the federal government's proposed capital gains tax measures. The Albanese government is planning to scrap the 50% CGT discount from July next year, but there's a push within Labor ranks to limit the change to housing and exclude business from the measure due to fears about the effects on productivity. Overseas briefly, at least 100 people have now been confirmed dead in the Ebola outbreak in the Democratic Republic of Congo. There have also been at least two confirmed cases in Uganda as the World Health Organization declares the outbreak an international emergency. There are currently no approved drugs or vaccines for this strain. Back here in Australia, the Fairburn Golf Club want the Finance Minister to reconsider selling the land the golf club sits on. It comes as the Department of Defence is offloading land which the course sits on, but the sale will be undertaken by Finance. President Brian Deprez says they've got a petition out to garner support.
6: The petition focuses on the fact it's a community golf club. It's open to the public. All the benefits of golf and sports, the health, the social, the economic benefits, the environmental benefits of the green space. And it's asking for people to just express their support of us maintaining the community facility.
5: New data shows an increase in donations to the Australian Sports Foundation for Women and Girls Sports. More than 84,000 donors pledged funds to the foundation last financial year. Chief Executive Gerald Rector says people are backing sport because they recognise the role it plays in communities.
7: Donations to women and girls sport have reached $228 million across 750 campaigns, which makes it one of the fastest growing areas of sports philanthropy in Australia.
5: Australia's biggest morning tea is back this Thursday, bringing communities together and raising vital funds to beat cancer. By sharing a cuppa, participants fund critical research, prevention programs and essential support services for families affected by the disease. ACT Cancer Council CEO Verity Hawkins says this iconic event is more than just throwing in some money.
8: Almost everyone in our community has really been touched by cancer in some way. So it's a very personal opportunity for people to come together they can host a morning tea, they can do it

0: any way they like.
1: And the Royal Australian Mint is releasing three new coins commemorating Australia's efforts in the Second World War. The coins focus on 1941, including our involvement in North Africa and the Middle East, in Greece, and the formation of the Women's Services. Museum and Public Engagement Manager Stuart Baines says they've opted for a 20-cent coin this time.
2: Well, it gives us a bit more real estate, which is good. We can put more images on there, which is fantastic. But look, it's something a little bit different. We don't like to just produce the same thing on the same kinds of coins all the time.
3: The latest finance report.
1: The Dow Jones is up 108 points this morning at 49,634. Gold is selling at $4,558 an ounce, and one Australian dollar is buying 71.69 US cents.
3: Sports update.
1: The UC Capitals have announced Newcastle-born guard Isabel Palmer has committed to the team on a two-year contract. Palmer is coming off a successful college career in the USA after being part of Canberra's Centre of Excellence program. UC Caps head coach Paul Goris praised Palmer for her versatility and eagerness to learn. And in the NBA, the Cavaliers have crushed the Pistons 125-94 in a dominant Game 7 performance. And that's the latest from the Capital Radio newsroom.
4: Whatever you're doing, wherever you're going, you can rely on RedSpot, the Aussie car rental company. 2CC traffic.
5: Morning, I'm Lisa Kowalski with the latest Canberra traffic. In Canberra, we have reports of a car breakdown on Drakeford Drive northbound just before Bodington Crescent. In Phillips, starting to bunch up on Hindmarsh Drive between Tuggeranong Parkway and Yamba Drive. Over to Harmon, some slight congestion on Canberra Avenue westbound coming up to Gilmore Road. And in City Hill, a little bit of patchiness also starting to build along Barry Drive into Kooyong Street. Barton Highway delay free this morning. Haltermar and Bateman, 14-minute run. ARC celebrates the 50th anniversary of Hotel California, performed in full in cities across the country next month. 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
4: 2CC weather. Alexander Watson Insulation. Canberra's cold. Your house doesn't have to be.
1: Rain today and a top of 16 degrees. Mostly sunny tomorrow, also 16 degrees. 17 the top on Thursday and a sunny day, then 18 degrees and a partly cloudy day expected for your Friday. Right now, it's 13 in Spence, it's 13 in Lynham, and it's 13 degrees in Canberra.
4: Canberra's news leader is 2CC.
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4: Now it's back to Canberra's Best Breakfast with Stephen Senatiempo on 2CC.
10: It's 23-7. A new analysis of 24 years of Australian data has found a long-term trend of deteriorating mental health amongst adolescents and young adults. It had its steepest decline between 2019 and 2021. But it's now showing a clear rebound. To talk to us about this, we're joined by the lead author of this report, a senior research associate at Neuragilly Centre for Indigenous Programs at UNSW in Sydney, Dr. Sergei Alexiev. Sergei, good morning.
0: Good morning. Thanks for having me.
10: An absolute pleasure. This is something that I've talked about quite a bit, and it's mostly from the perspective of a lack of access to mental health services, particularly here in Canberra, but more broadly. What do you think the turnaround is? Is it clear to identify what happened in 2021 that saw things start to improve again?
0: Yeah, you're right. So 2021, unexpectedly, the trend turned and it's actually slightly improving. Unfortunately, our paper only reports on the reversion of trend. It doesn't identify causes.
10: So 2019 and 2021, it's safe to assume that COVID had a fair bit to do about that with the actual decline. But this went back a lot further than that. When did the rot set in, so to speak?
0: Well, so the lowest point is 2021, and since then, for the last how many, 5 years, 4 years, it's been going up slightly.
10: Okay, is this turnaround or the improvement? Do you see a trajectory here? Do you think that this is part of a trend upwards?
0: So I don't want to go ahead of evidence, but the punchline here is that for about 10 years, youth mental health has been going down and down. And there's so many papers, alarming papers talking about this and all the news coverage. And somehow, in this context, we missed that it's actually going up. That's sort of the punchline here. I don't know what's going to happen next year, but the bigger picture is that we have to, as you said, we have to really look at potential causes, like what drove that bounce back.
10: The interesting thing here is, and you've pointed this out in your figures, is that the mental health crisis didn't begin with COVID. So I sometimes think we use COVID as a bit of a cover for things, but clearly there was a problem before that.
0: Yeah, for sure. So any cause that behind the youth mental health crisis has to precede COVID 100%, because it started to fall down since 2010, and so yeah, COVID probably accelerated some of the pre-existing causes.
10: What about gender differences? So is there a difference between male and female respondents?
0: Yeah, so that's one of the very consistent findings. Females always, they do a little bit worse than men. And so, and this structure is fully preserved. So this bounce up, which we document, the structure is the same. So men is slightly higher than female.
10: Okay. It's going to be interesting. So where do you go from here with your research? What happens next?
0: Yeah, so we sort of keep thinking about what would be the most interesting thing to say on this. But I guess, first of all, we want to see if alternative data sources, because the one we use is really good, we use national data, but we want to see whether other data sources can confirm the same trends. We want to see whether it extends further, the trend goes up, and the causes, of course, we want to see why this is happening, and that's the hardest one.
10: I guess in the meantime, though, let's not look a gift horse in the mouth. If things are starting to improve, let's take the win. Sergey, really good to talk to you this morning.
0: Thank you.
10: That's Dr. Sergey Alexiev, Senior Research Associate at the University of New South Wales. It is 18 minutes to 7 o'clock.
4: Michael McLaren. 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But the political landscape certainly has. Michael McLaren, weekdays from noon on 2CC.
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2: At least 100 people have now been confirmed dead in the Ebola outbreak in the Democratic Republic of Congo. 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And the Royal Australian Mint is releasing three new coins commemorating Australia's efforts in the Second World War. And in sport, the UC Capitals have announced Newcastle-born guard Isabel Palmer has committed to the team on a two-year contract.
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3: Morning, I'm Lisa Kowalski with the latest Canberra traffic. In Canberra, we have reports of a car breakdown on Drakeford Drive northbound just before Bodington Crescent. In Phillip, starting to bunch up on Hindmarsh Drive between Tuggeranong Parkway and Yamba Drive. Over to Harman, some slight congestion on Canberra Avenue westbound coming up to Gilmore Road. And in City Hill, a little bit of patchiness also starting to build along Barry Drive into Kooyong Street. Barton Highway delay-free this morning. Hall tomorrow in Bateman, 14-minute run. ARC celebrates the 50th anniversary of Hotel California, performed in full in cities across the country next month. 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
8: New South Wales Blues fullback James Tedesco says his Roosters teammate Victor Radley is built for Origin. Radley is one of seven uncapped players in the Blues squad for next week's series opener. Tedesco is thrilled the moment has finally arrived for the 28-year-old. Aussie Alex de Minaur has booked his place in the round of 16 at the Hamburg Tennis Open, coming from a set down to defeat Francisco Turandolo. And Richmond is confident it'll have enough players to field a team without relying on top-up players for Friday's Dreamtime clash. The club is expecting fullback Campbell Gray's hamstring strain to be a long-term injury. That's what's making sport news.
1: On 2CC Breakfast with Stephen Sinatiempo. Finance with the Motley Fool.
8: Scott Phillips is the Chief Investment Officer in the Motley Fool. Morning, Scott.
9: Stephen, good morning.
8: Now, the banks are changing their lending criteria already to address the negative gearing changes. What does this mean? I mean, I guess capacity. If you can't negative gear a property, your capacity is going to change, isn't it?
9: No, that's exactly what's going on. At least that's what the banks are fearful of. At the moment, if you're assessing, look, there's the APRA rules, right? So there's a regulator rules. But on top of that, the banks themselves add a buffer to your ability to repay and say, look, based on your income, based on the rent that's expected from the property, how much money have you got to put in? Can you do that? The usual assessment you would do for a normal mortgage, for an owner-occupied mortgage, but they included the rent and, importantly, the tax benefit in that serviceability criteria, as they should. It's real money, right? But, of course, that runs out if this legislation is passed on the 1st of July 2027. At that point, if a bank has assessed a loan, including that tax benefit, and that goes away, the banks are concerned, obviously, yes, a year is a year, and maybe you get a pay rise, maybe the rent goes up, all those sort of things, but they can't bank on any of those, no pun intended. And so the reality is they're going to have to say, well, we need to assess these loans as they will be from the 1st of July next year. So that has meant absolutely tightening those lending criteria. And then when you're calculating the capacity, it simply adds or subtracts your ability to repay, I suppose, which means you can't borrow quite as much based on that appropriate repayment. So in theory, I mean, some of those would-be investors can still bid at auction, but if they're going to, they'll have to bid a lower amount because they can't simply borrow quite as much. Mm-hmm. That possibly will start to come through in house prices almost immediately. Let's be honest, if you're trying to get an investment loan today, you're probably going to go bid an auction on the weekend or the weekend after. So it'll be interesting to see how long this takes to come through. If it does, it'll also give us an early sign of how significant these changes are going to be for house prices. Now, as always, we can't untangle the entire problem. Interest rates have gone up, capital gains tax is changing, the gearing is changing. Trying to pinpoint any particular change or lack thereof on a given number is almost impossible given that combination. What we can see, and we'll be able to see in short order though, is the net impact of all of those things on house prices. And that, of course, the RBA may still increase rates further. So it's going to be an amazingly kind of interesting end to this calendar year and then the next, first 6 months of next year as we see how prices respond to this suite of policies plus those interest rate changes.
8: Okay, I guess we'll see how that plays out. Now, the banks, the flip side of that is they're not passing on the full interest rate rise.
9: Yeah, well, to borrow to our savers.
8: This
9: is fascinating, right? Yeah. So,
8: No surprises then.
9: Well, maybe no surprise overall in terms of their intent. It is kind of unusually parsimonious of them in recent memory. And this kind of reflects the challenges for banks. We talked about the Commonwealth Bank's 10% share price fall last week. And it basically came down to the fact their loan book wasn't growing fast enough.
8: Yeah.
9: So these banks have always had to try and balance the interest rates on mortgages or a loan generally on one side and savings on the other. They want to attract as much capital as they can from depositors because it's the cheapest capital you'll get. If you've got to borrow it in the money markets locally or internationally, you're paying full freight. If you can get depositors to leave their money with you for either nothing in at-call accounts or not much in term deposits, you want as much of that money. It's also more stable than wholesale money market money. So the banks really want it. On the flip side, the home loan wars, as much as we always kind of, at least, you know, we're inclined to feel like, oh, it's this oligopoly, there's no competition. We know their margins have been compressed for the last decade or so. And so there is competition, as much as it doesn't feel like it. This feels kind of like the next thing. They're sort of trying to take a couple of points off the depositors, try and add that back to their loan products and be a bit more competitive there and try and win some more market share. So it's a fascinating one. If you're a saver, though, the key message is always, it's always the same message, but more important in these types of situations to shop around, make sure you're getting the best rate on your at-call savings, and particularly any excess cash you've got. Don't just leave it sitting in the at-call account. 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There's plenty of options out there. 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
8: What are the markets going to do today, mate? My little shareholding went up a little bit. But then went back down again. So,
9: sorry, mate.
8: Still running at about 100% profit. So I guess that's I can't complain, can I?
9: It's a good problem to have, but it still feels bad when you lose the money, doesn't it?
8: Yeah.
9: The US market closed flat, actually. It was down quite significantly up until the last half hour of trade or hour of trade over there. Donald Trump saying they'll pause the war in Iran. This is the on again, off again reality of both the war and the stock market response. In the end, the S&P down 0.1%. Our market, because we had a massive fall yesterday, down 1.5% yesterday, that kind of recovery in US markets means our market could be up as much as 1% today. So hopefully we make some of that back, and hopefully your company comes up as well.
8: Yeah.
9: The dollar up 0.33%, 71.69 US cents.
8: Yeah, okay. We've dropped below that high of 72 something, but still, you know, higher than I remember. Remember we were talking about, you know, if it gets to 69, we're going to make a fortune out of this. So,
9: yeah. It's always the way.
8: Good on you, mate. We'll catch up again tomorrow.
9: Thanks, Kevin
8: Wilder. Scott Phillips from the Motley Fool back with us in the morning to talk all things finance. 6255-1206.
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8: What do you want to talk about this morning? Give us a call. 6255-1206. There's some interesting things happening in other parts of the country that we should probably talk about. Now, we will get to this in our US report later on, but there was an active shooter situation in a mosque in San Diego earlier this morning. Apparently, the threat has been neutralised, but we'll get some more details from Tim Schilberger on that when we speak to him after 8 o'clock. But parts of southeast Queensland are underwater after the Gold Coast was hit with a month's worth of rain in just 24 hours. The Bureau reporting that the hinterland received a staggering 214 millimetres, causing local river systems to swell rapidly. Minor to moderate flooding is currently occurring across the Narang, Coomera and Pimpamar rivers. The torrential downpour has caused widespread disruption, cutting off local roads, inundating properties and flooding the Mudjerabar showground. Emergency services responded to multiple calls for assistance overnight, including several swift water rescues of motorists stranded in floodwaters. Authorities are reminding drivers to never attempt to drive through flooded waters. Well, that makes sense, doesn't it? Now, in Western Australia, it's the other side of that. An emergency fire warning has been issued for residents in the Kalamunda, located in the hills of East Perth. The fast-moving bushfire is threatening lives and homes, prompting authorities to order immediate evacuations. Strong erratic winds are fueling the flames, making containment efforts difficult. The Department of Fire and Emergency Services has urged residents to act immediately, stating that leaving now is the safest option. Evacuation centres have been rapidly established in safer, low-lying suburban areas to accommodate displaced families. Aerial water bombers have been deployed to assist hundreds of firefighters battling the blaze. And you would have heard this in the news too. This is an absolute tragic story, and it hits a bit close to me because I used to live in this part of Sydney. An alleged domestic violence incident has left a mother and her two young children dead in their Campbelltown home. Emergency services responded to the scene late on Monday evening after receiving a distressed emergency call. Upon entering the property, police discovered a scene described by senior officers as particularly violent and deeply traumatic. A 48-year-old man was arrested at the scene by responding officers and remains in police custody. The victims, a woman in her mid-40s and two children under the age of 10, were found in separate rooms with severe lacerations. Homicide detectives have established a crime scene and are working to piece together the events leading up to the tragedy. The local communities expressed profound shock as neighbours woke up to a heavy police presence in their street. Acting Superintendent Michael Moroney addressed the media, confirming that several items of interest were seized from inside the home. He emphasised that no firearms were involved, though the scale of the violence has deeply impacted first responders. An absolute tragedy there. Advocacy groups across Australia have responded to the tragedy, renewing urgent calls for systemic reform regarding domestic assault. The latest incident adds to a troubling national statistic, and vigils are now being planned for the family. Frightening, isn't it? Let's have a look at some famous birthdays.

0: The one and only James Rain is 69 today. The Australian singer and brother of TV presenter David Rain. He fronted the band Aussie Crawl for many, many years. They had number one hits in 1983 with Reckless. Their album Sirocco was the top-selling Australian album of 1981. But he's got a bunch of solo hits too. Look, I should have played Way Out West, the duet he did with James Blundell, but I thought I'd play this one. He was always famous for really bad diction and not being able to understand the words he was singing. I've seen him more recently and he's actually really, really good now. Collects flags. Like, puts a different flag up in his backyard every day just because he likes the look of them. Not any particular political reason, just, you know. Well, I remember the last time we spoke, he was, sorry, I was putting the flag up. And I said, which flag? He said, the Spanish flag. Why? I just like the colours. There you go. Yaz is 66 today, born Yasmin Evans in London, the UK singer. Her only big hit was in 1988 with this one. Of course, recorded with the Plastic Population, Yaz and the Plastic Population. Claudia Carvin is 54 today, the Aussie actress. Starred in the Stan TV series drama Bump from 21 to 24. But she's been in a bunch of things. The Big Steal in 1990, Dating the Enemy in 96, Paperback Hero in 99. And she was also in the movie Heartbreak Kid. She said it was the unhappiest job of her career and she's never watched the movie in the film where she played a teacher having an affair with a student. You can kind of understand that, can't you? And Jenny Berggren is 54 too, the Swedish vocalist with Ace of Base. We'll do a few more of these later on. Coming up after 7, our Daily Dose of Common Sense with Gary Hardgrave, and we'll talk to the principal of the Sacred Heart Primary School in Pearce, David Austin, about the Vinnie CEO sleepout. 2:30 to 7.
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8: 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It's 13 degrees in Canberra. Rain today going for a top of 16. From the Capital Radio Newsroom, good morning. I'm Tia Priest-Willamott. Overseas first, police in the United States say the threat has been neutralised after an active shooter situation at a mosque in San Diego. At least one person is understood to have been killed. Emergency services remain on scene. Back here in Australia, a former Border Force officer has been caught working with an illegal cigarette syndicate. A damning report has exposed allegations a former high-ranking Border Force official leaked classified intelligence about illegal tobacco smuggling techniques. The anti-corruption watchdog's inquiry found the man provided information to a business associate in the tobacco sector. Here in Canberra, police are investigating the death of a woman after a unit house fire in Belconnen yesterday morning. Jeff Tyler reports.
9: About 6:40 a.m, police and emergency services were called to a fire at Osborne Place in Belconnen. On arrival, police and emergency services located a 46-year-old woman inside the unit. Attempts were made to save the woman, but sadly, she was declared deceased at the scene. Police are appealing for anyone with information about the fire to come forward. Jeff Tyler, Capital Radio News.
8: Tonight, 13 landmarks in the ACT will be lit up purple to raise awareness of World Inflammatory Bowel Disease Day, including the light rail stations, Malcolm Fraser Bridge and the National Carillion. The theme this year focuses on the cost of delayed diagnosis for those living with the disease, with a recent report finding the disease cost the economy an estimated $7.8 billion annually. Wayne Masuga, acting CEO of Crohn's and Colitis Australia, says this disease is incredibly debilitating.
10: The symptoms can be fairly debilitating, and they disproportionately affect young working age Australians. So it can interfere with work, relationships, travel, and also can result in more hospitalisations than other chronic conditions like cancer and heart disease per case.
8: And Canberrans are being urged to recognise the important role volunteers play during National Volunteer Week. The annual event began yesterday and will continue through until Sunday. Red Cross ACT volunteer Colleen Moses says the week provides plenty of opportunities for people to get involved.
11: Yeah, there really is. There's something for just everyone. So, and the Red Cross being such a large organisation just has so many volunteer opportunities.
5: The latest finance report.
8: The Dow Jones is up 159 points this morning at 49,686. Gold is selling at $4,561 an ounce, and one Australian dollar is buying 71.68 US cents.
5: Sports update.
8: Brumbies legend Alan Alalatoa is in line to play his 150th match for the Brumbies when they take on the Waratahs on Friday. Alalatoa will become only the third Brumbie to reach the milestone, joining Ben Alexander and Christian Lila Ifanu in the 150 club. The tight head prop says he couldn't imagine playing anywhere else.
12: I knew that the best learning I would get would be here at the Brumbies and under those coaches. So I look back at my journey and really grateful for such world-class coaches who were able to help me throughout my whole journey, but as a player, as a man, and now into a leader.
8: And in the AFL, Richmond is confident it will have enough players to field a team without relying on top-up players for Friday's Dreamtime clash. The club is expecting fullback Campbell Gray's hamstring injury strain to be a long-term injury. And that's the latest from the Capital Radio Newsroom.
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14: Morning, I'm Lee Skowalski with the latest Canberra traffic. In Whitlam, William Hobble Drive, a little patch here eastbound towards Coppins Crossing Drive. Coulter Drive southbound also starting to bunch up. In Harmon, we're seeing some congestion on Canberra Avenue westbound coming up to Gilmore Road. And in City Hill, a bit of patchiness starting to build along Barry Drive into Kooyong Street. The Monaro Highway from Hindmarsh Drive, Simonston to Hume, 18 minutes. 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
13: 2CC weather. Alexander Watson Insulation. Canberra's cold. Your house doesn't have to be.
8: Rain today and a top of 16 degrees. Mostly sunny tomorrow, also 16 degrees. 17 the top on Thursday and a sunny day, then 18 degrees and a partly cloudy day expected for your Friday. Right now it's 13 in Dunlop, 13 in Griffith, and it's 13 degrees in Majura.
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0: It's 7 past 7 on this Tuesday, the 19th of May, and yet again we've seen another hospitality business close its doors here in Canberra, and you wonder when government will wake up to the fact that hospitality businesses are dying because of government policy. Now, we know that the federal government is not doing anything to help the hospitality sector either, but it has now become almost an epidemic here in Canberra, with local hospitality businesses telling me that they just can't afford to keep their doors open. One prominent business in Canberra that's been there for 30 years has seen revenue drop 40% because of all the disruption of the light rail construction. We've seen places in the CBD go under because of all the construction work going on around Garema Place at the same time, which is hampering both sides of Civic at once. Well, now we've got Kingston Dining Institution, Porsche's Place is gone. Once upon a time, a hotbed of federal politicians, diplomats, local families, and they've just said that, well, they just can't keep the doors open anymore. Now, locals are saying it's a sad loss, but when you look at the reasons why businesses are going under here in Canberra, it's because the cost of doing business in this town is far higher than it is anywhere else. And don't get me started on this portable long service leave rubbish that they're looking at bringing in, which is going to send even more businesses to the wall. But I talk to hospitality businesses all the time, and the one thing they tell me is people don't have any money to spend, firstly. But their costs just keep going through the roof. Some businesses are seeing their energy costs double in the space of 12 months. Their wage costs have doubled in the space of 24 months. We pay more for workers' compensation insurance here in Canberra than anywhere else in the country. All of these things, and don't get me started on rates and the other costs, that the imposts that the ACT government puts in place. And then on top of that, a cost of living crisis and a federal government that is squeezing small business. Well, is there any wonder that places like Porsche's Place are closing? Let's get talking, Canberra.
19: Who am I? I'm the unsilent majority, big mouth.
0: All right, time for a dose of common sense. Former Howard Government Minister Gary Hardgrave is with us. G'day, Gary.
20: Mate, you've shattered me. Porsche's Place is gone. This is outrageous. I'm shocked. I'm stunned. Many a happy night was spent at Porsche's Place when I was in Canberra years ago. That's dreadful. Dreadful and very sad news, but not surprising. I mean, you've got the Green Left experiment, City Council running Canberra into the ground. And, of course, the federal budget last week was straight out of the Greens' budget manifesto, the principles and aims, the terminology in the Greens' in the Greens document is all the stuff that came out of Jim Chalmers' mouth last week. So, look, we're just getting done over, hell, west and crooked. And this budget that was announced last week, the damage it's doing to Gen Z, I mean, millennials, anybody under the age of 45 should never, ever trust Labor ever again, because all it's doing is ruining their opportunity to create a bit of personal wealth. I mean, look, Stephen, what is wrong? What is wrong with personal wealth? Tell me, because every day we go to work, it's about actually getting something we didn't have yesterday. It's all about advancing our personal concerns, but now government wants to take more money off you, one, and then not only that, when you get older, when you're retired, when you've got a limited income, they want to take money off you for any asset you've achieved. So apparently, according to the very left in the Labor Party, Tanya Plibersek, the sort of, it's not a death tax, it's a tax when after you've died. Can you believe she's actually said, it's just insane. It's not a death tax, it's an after-death tax. I mean, they're basically saying, oh, you know, people who work have got to pay tax, so people who have assets should be paying tax on it. Sorry, that's why we go to work, to get assets. I mean, it's killing off any sense of personal effort, enterprise, reward for effort. And I think a lot of younger Australians should be even more angrier than older Australians are right now.
0: But it's that old mentality, isn't it? And, you know, we've always seen Anthony Albanese engage in class warfare. Now there's we're engaging in age warfare. But it's this mentality that anyone who owns a small business is some evil billionaire. Well, small business, I spoke to a small business owner last week who said he hasn't taken a wage in 6 months.
20: Everybody I know who has ever owned a small business, and the example I used in the parliament years ago is still the example that's true, and even though the woman involved is now passed, she said to me, she said, I have 10 people working for me, therefore I have 11 mortgages I worry about. That is how they think. They're not self-made millionaires. If they're very lucky, they'll pay themselves a wage, and maybe after time they'll gain the non-tangible asset that, you know, their reputation and their expertise counts for something on the books if they sell the business. But that's if they take all the risk, and government just now wants to tax. And Stephen, this is forgetting exactly what built Australia. And whether you're a migrant, whether you've been born here, whether you've got, you know, tens of generations of family history here, everybody wants to get a little bit more every day. That's what we put effort in. I mean, if you're going to sit on your backside and wait for government to give, the reality is the money's got to come from somewhere. And government's only got three sources of getting that money. One is they tax you more. The other one is they borrow more, which is really just deferring the tax to another day because it's debt. Someone's got to pay it off. Well, they just print money, which means your value of your money is devalued, and it's called inflation. So, you know, these are three things, government, the three levers, to borrow Paul Keating's expression, that they pull. The trouble is all three are now being pulled by the government, and we're all going down the tubes as a result.
0: I just find it extraordinary that even, you know, when you look at and the Treasurer's still out there saying that this is a budget about fixing the supply of housing, when the budget papers themselves say there's 35,000 less homes is going to come out of. I mean, how do they stand up with a straight face and say this? I mean, we know that the guy's got a PhD in Paul Keating spin, but he's spinning out of control.
20: Yeah, Paul Keating should actually want his name taken out of that PhD, because Keating at least was bold enough to be upfront and honest. Keating at least had stouches based on fundamental principles. This is based on fundamental laziness. As I said, they're borrowing more, they're taxing more, and they're printing more. And that means all three levers pulled all at once, which means the current working force has got to pay more in tax, and the future retiring force, well, it's never going to retire. We are going to be more and more reliant on government. Stephen, the only answer to Australia's current economic woes is to make the tough decision to spend less. Government has got to spend less money. And then, of course, they mount scare campaigns. Oh, you know, like we're seeing in Victoria, saying, oh, they're going to stack all these people. Well, guess what? There's too many people we're currently funding. Because yeah. if we don't cut back on expenditure, government is just going to keep putting it off till tomorrow. Next generation is going to be paying more. Current generation is going to be paying not just more tax now, but more debt into the future. That's why under 45s are worse off as a result of this budget than their parents and their grandparents. I mean, everybody is going to be paying more tax to government and reliant more on government. And that is not my dream of Australia. I think it's an absolute frightening nightmare. And I wish the government would wake up from it. And look, I actually think this government has sealed its fate. Mm. And Angus Taylor has got to stop talking about new policy proposals and start talking about how bad this government is. Because every time he brings up, and there may be some legitimacy to some of his thoughts, but every time he brings up an alternative proposal, suddenly he gets put in the frame as the issue. The issue is this bad government. And I think most Australians have worked it out, and whoever expresses that clearly is going to get a vote whenever that election is.
0: I think that's right, and it's going to be interesting to see how this all plays out. And I've said this to Angus Taylor too, that it's all well and good that he's, you know, his budget reply speech was pretty good and a good base to start from.
20: Yeah, sure was, yeah.
0: But the problem they have, and this is the problem they've had for at least 5 years now, is the inability to campaign and sell a policy.
20: True. Yeah. But look, the bottom line is Australia's worked it out. In a very safe Labor seat, a state seat, admittedly, on the weekend, a seat that the Liberal Party should have won given they had the best candidate, they've just missed out. And people are saying, does that mean the people of this state seat in Queensland have endorsed the federal budget? Well, maybe, but Labor suffered an 8% primary swing in that seat. And even senior Labor figures are confessing to me the federal budget impacted on that state by-election. So 8% swing off Labor in a safe Labor seat on Saturday in Queensland. Real-time data, Stephen. 8% swing applied across Australia. Labor's down to about 2 cricket teams. And that's the kind of reality Chalmers and Albo have delivered out of their smug arrogance.
0: Frightening, isn't it? Gary, good to talk to you. We'll catch up next week.
20: Cheers, mate.
0: All the best. Gary Hardgrave back with us next Tuesday. It is 17 minutes past 7.
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22: In the UK, 62 Labour MPs have called for the Prime Minister, Keir Starmer, to resign.
13: When you need to know. 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
1: Police in the United States say a threat has been neutralised after an active shooter situation at a mosque in San Diego. A former Border Force officer has been caught working with an illegal cigarette syndicate. And tonight, 13 landmarks in the ACT will be lit up purple to raise awareness of World Inflammatory Bowel Disease Day. And in sport, Brumbies legend Alan Alalatoa is in line to play his 150th match for the Brumbies when they take on the Waratahs on Friday.
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14: Morning, I'm Lisa Kowalski with the latest Canberra traffic. In Hume, delays building on the Monaro Highway approaching Lanyon Drive and the roadwork zone. Whitlam, William Hovell Drive, a little patchy eastbound towards Coppins Crossing Drive and into the Glenlock interchange. City Hill, a bit of patchiness, starting to build along Barry Drive into Kooyong Street. And Barton Highway, delay free this morning. Haltermore and Bateman, 14 minutes. 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If you see anything on the roads, call 1300 545 082.
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0: It is 22 past 7, 6255 1206 is the number if you want to join us this morning. Look, it's not a great day there. It's a bit miserable, to be honest with you, and it's probably going to continue to be miserable until tomorrow. Cloudy with a couple of showers this afternoon with a high of 14 degrees. Partly cloudy and cooler with a low of 5 tonight. Rain and 13 as we speak, but it feels like 11 degrees with southerly winds 7 kilometres an hour and wind gusts about the same and fair air quality. But the sun will return tomorrow. Sunny in 15 degrees, sunny in 17 on Thursday and sunny in 17 on Friday. Next week, well, we're looking like rain sort of right through till about Thursday. The weekend's going to be a little bit overcast, but no rain from what we're told. Look, it's all been a bit heavy this morning, so let's take a little bit of a break. On this day in 1960, the Drifters recorded this song.

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0: So we've got a bit more information on that active shooter situation in San Diego. Two gunmen have been shot dead after a mosque drew massive police. Well, it was a situation at a San Diego mosque that drew a massive police presence. One member of the mosque was also killed in the attack, according to the Council of American Islamic Relations. Helicopter footage shows one person in a tactical vest who appears to have been shot dead outside the centre. Several people are believed to have been shot. Officer Anthony Carrasco told the Associated Press hundreds of cops and scores of emergency vehicles lined up outside the centre only minutes after the call came in for the active shooter. And an elementary school next to the Islamic centre was also evacuated by police, as were adults still inside the centre, and cops were seen frantically searching the neighbourhood, going door to door to find the shooter. Two people who have not been identified were seen being resuscitated by first responders near the scene of the shooting. Mayor Todd Gloria posted to X, "I'm aware of the active shooter situation in the Islamic Center of San Diego in Claremont and I'm continuing to receive updates from law enforcement. Emergency personnel are on scene and actively working to protect the community and secure the area." Frightening that this stuff keeps going on in the United States, and the fear is that we start behaving like that here in Australia too. And our thoughts go out to those that have lost their lives, but just absolutely extraordinary. And we're now in the grips of this. I mean, we saw this in Bondi in December. 15 innocent Australians slaughtered because of ideology. They were just enjoying a Jewish festival. This is what the world has come to. 6255-1206. Coming up after the break, we'll talk about the Vinnie CEO sleep out. David Austin, the principal of Sacred Heart Primary School, is going to join us. I think he's doing his fifth one this year. And then we're going to catch up with Paul Singer from Soldier On. They've got their tax time appeal on now, so we'll talk about that. 7:27.
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2: It's 13 degrees in Canberra. Rain today going for a top of 16. From the Capital Radio Newsroom, good morning. I'm Tia Priest-Willamott. Overseas first, police in the United States say the threat has been neutralised after an active shooter situation at a mosque in San Diego. At least one person is understood to have been killed. Emergency services remain on scene. Back here in Australia, a former Border Force officer has been caught working with an illegal cigarette syndicate. A damning report has exposed allegations a former high-ranking Border Force official leaked classified intelligence about illegal tobacco smuggling techniques. The Anti-Corruption Watchdog's inquiry found the man provided information to a business associate in the tobacco sector. Here in Canberra, police are investigating the death of a woman after a unit house fire in Belconnen yesterday morning. Jeff Tyler reports.
3: About 6:40 a.m, police and emergency services were called to a fire at Osborne Place in Belconnen. On arrival, police and emergency services located a 46-year-old woman inside the unit. Attempts were made to save the woman, but sadly, she was declared deceased at the scene. Police are appealing for anyone with information about the fire to come forward. Jeff Tyler, Capital Radio News.
2: Tonight, 13 landmarks in the ACT will be lit up purple to raise awareness of World Inflammatory Bowel Disease Day, including the light rail stations, Malcolm Fraser Bridge and the National Carillion. The theme this year focuses on the cost of delayed diagnosis for those living with the disease, with a recent report finding the disease cost the economy an estimated $7.8 billion annually. Wayne Masuga, acting CEO of Crohn's and Colitis Australia, says this disease is incredibly debilitating.
4: The symptoms can be fairly debilitating, and they disproportionately affect young working age Australians. So it can interfere with work, relationships, travel, and also can result in more hospitalisations than other chronic conditions like cancer and heart disease per case.
2: And Canberrans are being urged to recognise the important role volunteers play during National Volunteer Week. The annual event began yesterday and will continue through until Sunday. Red Cross ACT volunteer Colleen Moses says the week provides plenty of opportunities for people to get involved.
5: Yeah, there really is. There's something for just everyone. So, and the Red Cross being such a large organisation just has so many volunteer opportunities.
6: The latest finance report.
2: The Dow Jones is up 159 points this morning at 49,686. Gold is selling at $4,561 an ounce, and one Australian dollar is buying 71.68 US cents.
6: Sports update.
2: Brumbies legend Alan Alalatoa is in line to play his 150th match for the Brumbies when they take on the Waratahs on Friday. Alalatoa will become only the third Brumbie to reach the milestone, joining Ben Alexander and Christian Lila Ifanu in the 150 club.

0: The Tighthead prop says he couldn't imagine playing anywhere else.
1: I knew that the best learning I would get would be here at the Brumbies and under those coaches. So I look back at my journey and really grateful for such world-class coaches who were able to help me throughout my whole journey, but as a player, as a man, and now into a leader.
0: And in the AFL, Richmond is confident it will have enough players to field a team without relying on top-up players for Friday's Dreamtime clash. The club is expecting fullback Campbell Gray's hamstring injury strain to be a long-term injury. And that's the latest from the Capital Radio newsroom.
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3: Morning, I'm Lisa Kowalski with the latest Canberra traffic. In Gilmore, reports of a car breakdown on the Monaro Highway northbound approaching Isabella Drive. In Whitlam, William Hovell Drive, a little patchy eastbound towards Coppins Crossing Drive and into Glenlock Interchange. Harman, still some slight congestion on Canberra Avenue westbound coming up to Gilmore Road, and a little bit of activity along Commonwealth Avenue both ways around Capitol Hill. Federal Highway moving well, Eagle Hawk to Collector northbound, a 26-minute run. ARC celebrates the 50th anniversary of Hotel California, performed in full in cities across the country next month. 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If you see anything on the roads, call 1300 545 082.
2: 2CC weather. Alexander Watson Insulation. Canberra's cold. Your house doesn't have to be.
0: Rain today and a top of 16 degrees. Mostly sunny tomorrow, also 16 degrees. 17 the top on Thursday and a sunny day, then 18 degrees and a partly cloudy day expected for your Friday. Right now it's 13 in Dunlop, 13 in Griffith, and it's 13 degrees in Majura.
2: Canberra's news leader is 2CC. On June 18, leaders across the ACT will give up their beds for one night to take part in the Vinnie CEO Sleepout at the Museum of Australian Democracy at Old Parliament House. 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
6: It's 23 minutes to 8. The Vinnie's CEO Sleepout is only a month away on Thursday, the 18th of June. A little over 100 community leaders will be joining or gathering at the Museum of Australian Democracy at Old Parliament House to sleep out in the cold for one night to raise funds and awareness for the homeless problem here in Canberra. More than 1,600 people experience homelessness on any given night across the Canberra region. And I think that is absolutely frightening, given that we are one of the most affluent cities in Australia. One person that has done a few more of these than I have is the principal of the Sacred Heart Primary School in Pearce, David Austin. Good morning, David.
7: Good morning, Stephen. How are you?
6: Very well. I'm coming up to my third. This is your ninth, is that right?
7: That's correct. Yeah, I've done it for 9 years now.
6: Tell me, I want to talk about your personal involvement with this, because you actually volunteer with Vinnie's as well. What have you seen out there that prompts you to keep doing this each year?
7: Yeah, I volunteer for the Vinnie's Night Patrol. So I go out and see firsthand what's happening out on the street. So, no, I do it basically because I see that It is, like you mentioned, 1,600 people in Canberra experience this every year, and I get to see it, that in action, which is really frightening. But also, meeting a principal of a Catholic school, I have a really good opportunity to be able to lead from the front, really, and show my kids and parents and staff that this is a big issue, and I raise awareness, and I can raise some good funds too throughout the school as well. So,
6: how do you manifest that? I mean, in the school setting, do you actually do presentations and things like that to sort of explain what you're doing? Because I imagine the younger kids trying to get their head around what this is all about might be more, whereas the older kids will understand it. How do you actually present that at school?
7: This year I'm doing a few different things. This year I'm going to have a sleep out myself at the school with some kids, so and they can raise some money for that, so they can actually experience it outside. And they're not, it's not going to be all night, it's just going to be for a few hours on a Friday night. So they can just experience what it's like to be out with cardboard, sleeping bag and a pillow, like what we have to do. I've got a trivia night this week to raise some money too, just with parents, so that should be a bit of fun in the school hall. I just raise it with the kids to tell them that we're not just, there are people out there that are just not as well off as us, really, that find it really hard to find somewhere to sleep, and they're very open to helping and putting their hands in their pockets, their pocket money, and realising that, there are people outside that need support.
6: There might be this broader view, and as somebody that grew up in the Catholic school system, I know it's not right, but there might be this view that, you know, if you send your kids to a Catholic school, well, you're probably fairly well-heeled and you're doing okay. But I imagine there's members of your own school community that are struggling at the moment, and I wonder how you're going with the fundraising too, because it's not the people who are traditionally doing it tough that are doing it tough at the moment.
7: Yeah, that's right. I mean, it's a cost of living, and we are seeing across Canberra and Canberra schools, there are more and more families that are struggling. Not Catholic schools are not, they're low fee paying schools. They're not overly rich, or we don't want them to. If anyone wants to come to a Catholic school, they're most welcome, regardless of whether they can afford it or not. But we're certainly seeing that in our communities. More people coming and saying they need support with uniforms or with fees or so. Yeah, we're certainly seeing that.
6: David, I want to lighten the mood a little bit. Museum of Australian Democracy at Old Parliament House. Now, you've got a family connection to the building.
7: Yeah, that's fair, correct. My great-grandfather was Prime Minister of Australia, Joseph Lyons, and Dame Enid Lyons, my great-grandmother, was the first female member of Parliament. There's a bit of history there. He was Prime Minister there. I had to build a toilet block for my grandmother back then because she'd been the first female member of Parliament. There was only male toilets for the politicians. So sitting in, last year we did it at the museum as well of Australian Democracy, and sitting in the House of Representatives there, it really dawned on me that my great-grandparents were in this room back in the 30s, 40s. Sitting in the same spot I was. So, a bit of history there. So,
6: Yeah, they made the silly mistake of handing me the microphone while we were there last year. I don't think I'll do that again. But, David, look, congratulations on hitting your ninth Vinny CEO sleep out. I'll see you on the night.
7: Yeah, good on you, mate. It's glad you're doing it as well again. And if anyone's out there like to support a CEO, just jump on the website because, it's a great cause. It's sad that there's so many people out there need this support, but it's an easy way to do it.
6: No two ways about it. Good on you, David. Thanks for your time.
7: Okay, good on you. Thanks, Stephen.
6: David Austin is the principal of the Sacred Heart Primary School in Pearce. He is doing his ninth Vinny CEO sleep out this year. It's only a month away, the 18th of June. We'll all be gathering at the Museum of Australian Democracy at Old Parliament House. If you want to donate to any of the participants, head to ceosleepout.org.au and just do a search for the person that you want to donate to. And if you are a community leader, there's still time to register too. You can still sign up to be a part of the Vinny CEO sleep out. Again, go to ceosleepout.org.au. It is 17 minutes to 8.
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0: Police in the United States say a threat has been neutralised after an active shooter situation at a mosque in San Diego. A former Border Force officer has been caught working with an illegal cigarette syndicate. And tonight, 13 landmarks in the ACT will be lit up purple to raise awareness of World Inflammatory Bowel Disease Day. And in sport, Brumbies legend Alan Alalatoa is in line to play his 150th match for the Brumbies when they take on the Waratahs on Friday.
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3: Morning, I'm Lisa Kowalski with the latest Canberra traffic. In Gilmore, reports of a car breakdown on the Monaro Highway northbound approaching Isabella Drive. In Whitlam, William Hovell Drive, a little patchy eastbound towards Coppins Crossing Drive and into Glenlock Interchange. Harman, still some slight congestion on Canberra Avenue westbound coming up to Gilmore Road and a little bit of activity along Commonwealth Avenue both ways around Capitol Hill. Federal Highway moving well, Eagle Hawk to collect a northbound, a 26-minute run. ARC celebrates the 50th anniversary of Hotel California, performed in full in cities across the country next month. 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If you see anything on the roads, call 1300 545 082.
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6: Well, reiterating again that on the 18th of June, leaders across the ACT will give up their beds for one night to take part in the Vinnie CEO sleep out at the Museum of Australian Democracy at Old Parliament House. I'll be joining them there and we'll be raising funds and awareness for people experiencing homelessness across Canberra and the broader region, more than 1,600 people. We'll support the work that Vinnie's does across the region. Now, if you want to take part in this, you don't need CEO in your title. 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
6: It is 12 minutes to 8 o'clock, and thank you to Louise, who has just donated to my Vinnie CEO Sleepout campaign. We've now cracked $4,000, so thank you to everybody that's been a part of that so far. Aiming for $20,000, hopefully we can get there in the next 4 weeks before the day. But there are other organisations that need our help as well, and veteran support organisation Soldier On has launched its 2026 tax time appeal, calling on Aussies to help veterans and military families that are facing isolation, uncertainty and lasting impacts of service. To talk to us more about this, we're joined by the CEO of Soldier On Australia, Paul Singer. Paul, good morning.
17: Good morning, Stephen. Good morning to all your listeners. How are you?
6: Very well. So I'm imagining what you're trying to do here is get people to tip into their tax refund and give you guys a little bit.
17: It's a really important time of year, and as we've heard through your show this morning, there's a lot of people out there who are doing it tough, and of course veterans and their families aren't immune from that. And this time of year just gives both individuals and organisations an opportunity through their tax appeal to provide support to those veterans and families who really rely on that support every day of the year to help them thrive after service.
6: Because there are, you know, and I've had I had a listener email me a few weeks ago talking about particularly veteran homelessness, and you know, there are many cohorts of people who find themselves either homeless or doing it tough at the moment. But there is that unique pressure on the veteran community, particularly as they try to transition into civilian life.
17: Well, that's right. And you and I have spoken a lot about the support that Soldier On provides veterans, and we're really proud and focused to provide really practical assistance across our wraparound support model. But of course, we also recognise the unique nature of military service and the burden that families carry as well. And the support that we provide is also available to family members. As we know from our person that we're highlighting in this particular tax appeal, Louisa, she shares a story of having to support her former partner after having been discharged from the army, and the toll that that took on her individually, the family. And if not for Soldier On, she says that, you know, she simply wouldn't have known who to turn to or where she would have got her confidence from to take that next step. So it's not just about supporting veterans, it's also about helping out their families as well.
6: Paul, it's tell me, so over the next couple of days, you've got a dollar matching thing going on. You've got $75,000 that somebody has put up to dollar match other donations.
17: That's right. So through until the 21st of May, any donation that's made through the tax appeal will be matched through the generous support of a philanthropic supporter up to $75,000. So if you donate $10, that impact turns into $20. So now's a really good time to maximise that impact. And as we've spoken about many times, Stephen, and your listeners know all too well, we really do rely on the generosity of the community to ensure that these types of services and support are available to veterans and their families every day of the year.
6: I don't want to draw you on politics because that's not what we hear about, but with the withdrawing of funding for Invictus Australia, obviously another organisation that kind of works in the same area you do, does that put more pressure on an organisation like Soldier On when other organisations are struggling out there?
17: Well, quite frankly, we're all in it together, and I've got nothing but the deepest respect for organisations like Invictus, and we stand shoulder to shoulder with them as they go about their important work. And the more that we can do as a sector to support veterans and their families through collaboration and cooperation, the stronger and more important and valuable those impacts will be for veterans and families.
6: I've recently been doing the Bridge to Bridge walk on Saturday mornings with a veteran mate of mine who speaks very highly of the work that Soldier On do. So I guess it's testament to the fact that you're actually making a difference where the rubber hits the road.
17: Well, thrilled to hear that. Of course, we don't do it for the affirmation and that sort of recognition. We do it simply to provide practical support, life-changing and indeed on some occasions life-saving support to veterans and their families. And we're really proud of what we do, but of course it's a privilege for us every day to work with and walk alongside veterans and family members to support them. The country's asked a lot of them, and we can do our bit to ensure that they have every chance to thrive after their time in uniform.
6: So, Paul, if we want to donate, we go to fundraise.soldieron.org.au/tax2026.
17: That's correct. There are all the details there. Very easy to do. And as I say, we're very grateful for the support of the community.
6: Good on you, Paul. Always good to talk to you. Thanks for your time.
17: Likewise. Thanks, Stephen. Cheers.
6: Paul Singer, the CEO of Soldier On Australia. That website again is fundraise.soldieron.org.au/tax2026. But if you just go to fundraise.soldieron.org.au, you'll see all their programs there, and a great organisation that does, as Paul says, practical work to help those veterans transition back into civilian life. I don't think he could have said it any better, that we ask a lot of those that put on the uniform, but we don't always support them when they're out of uniform, and organisations like Soldier On do. So I congratulate them on their great work. fundraise.soldieron.org.au/tax2026 is that website once again.
16: 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Sports Shorts.
6: Essendon best and fairest winner Peter Wright will miss Friday's Dreamtime clash against Richmond through a knee injury. The ruckman suffering ligament damage in his knee during the loss to Fremantle. The Sydney Swans have reportedly told the AFL the Giants should refocus on Canberra and the Riverina area. Okay, that'll be fun, won't it? Alex De Minaur has come from a set down to snap a two-game losing streak. The Australian has been fighting for form ahead of next week's French Open. The world number nine beating Argentine Francisco Chirondolo in the first round of the Hamburg Open. And Arsenal has one hand on the Premier League title after beating Burnley 1-0. If Man City don't win at in-form Bournemouth tomorrow, then the Gunners will be champions. Goodness me, that's all we need, isn't it? Gunners fans carrying on like they're something.
16: Call now, 6255 1206. Breakfast with Stephen Senatiempo on 2CC.
6: 6255 1206. Who have we got here? Ron says, I've been wondering whether Roxanne Tickle. We won't go into that. Anyway, moving right along, we might talk more about that later in the morning. Ron, I do appreciate your email, though. 6255 1206 is the number. Give us a call. Tell us what's on your mind. Some interesting things happen on this day in history. Ringling Brothers Circus performed for the first time in 1884. In 2017, Ringling Brothers and Barnum and Bailey Circus closed with a final performance at a sold-out crowd in New York. I used to love going to the circus. John Simpson Kirkpatrick sadly died age 22 on this day in 1915. Simpson and his donkey, Duffy, became legends for their heroic efforts in saving the lives of many an Anzac during the First World War. Marilyn Monroe famously sang Happy Birthday to President John F. Kennedy at Madison Square Garden on this day in 1962. Eric Clapton married Patti Boyd in 1979. She was the former wife of George Harrison. Eric and Patti divorced in 1989. There was a guitar swap that went along with that as well, apparently. Mark Taylor was appointed captain of the Australian cricket team on this day in 1994. Tubby was a great captain, wasn't he? Matthew Broderick married actress Sarah Jessica Parker in 1997. The one-minute service took place in a synagogue. How do you knock it over in a minute? A rare bottle of Penfold's 1951 Grange Hermitage sold at a record $29,810 at an Adelaide auction on this day in 1999. The first Apple store opened in the US in 2001. Star Wars Episode 3, Revenge of the Sith, opened in Australian cinemas on this day in 2005. I think 2005. I reckon I went and saw that at a cinema in Armidale in northern New South Wales. Maybe it was the second one, not the third one. And Prince Harry and Meghan Markle married at St. George's Chapel at Windsor Castle on this day in 2018. The Duke and Duchess of Montecito, who have stepped down as senior members of the royal family since 2020, but still retain their titles of Duke and Duchess of Sussex, although they should be, as I say, the Duke and Duchess of Montecito. We'll catch up with Dr. Andrew Lee after the break. It is 2:30 to 8 here on 2CC Breakfast, 6255 1206.
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0: It's 13 degrees in Canberra, rain today in a top of 16. From the Capital Radio Newsroom, good morning. I'm Tia Priest-Willamott. Overseas first, police in the United States say they're working with the FBI to investigate a shooting at an Islamic centre that they're declaring a hate crime. Three people, including a security guard, were killed in the attack at the San Diego Mosque. Two suspects, both teenagers, were also found dead in a vehicle with self-inflicted wounds. San Diego Police Chief Scott Wall says gunfire was also heard at a second location.
26: We had active gunfire coming in on a landscaper that was just out there doing his job. Thankfully, he's okay. He's not hit.
0: Back here in Australia, the federal government is rejecting accusations its proposed changes to discretionary trusts amounts to a death tax. Labor intends to impose a 30% tax on testamentary trusts from mid-2028. The opposition says the move penalises parents trying to secure their children's future, but Senior Minister Mark Butler has told today the changes don't apply to most inheritance arrangements.
27: You can almost set your watch, Carl, every few years, this scare campaign about a death tax. There hasn't been a tax on inheritances for 40 or 50 years, and there's not going to be one for 40 or 50 years at least. It's just not a place Australia's going to go.
0: Three new coins commemorating Australia's involvement in World War II are being made by the Royal Australian Mint. The 20-cent pieces focuses on the year 1941 and display our involvement in the defence of Greece, our role in North Africa and the Middle East, and the establishment of the Women's Services. Museum and Public Engagement Manager Stuart Baines says women played a huge role.
28: Women played a huge role, and I guess their role both in military service but also in society changed during the Second World War. So we had women in the serving in all of our services, from cipher wrens to mechanics to being in the land army.
0: And there are reports a 5-metre-tall Baby Yoda installation will take over the Canberra Centre on Friday and Saturday. The character Grogu from Star Wars looks set to land in the city to celebrate the release of the latest Star Wars movie on Thursday at Dendy Canberra's IMAX.
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0: Checking petrol prices, unleaded is $1.79 at the Metro in Scullin, it's $1.83 at the Ampol in Western Creek, and it's $1.83 at the Ready Express in Wanniassa.
16: The latest finance report.
0: The Dow Jones is up 159 points this morning at 49,686. Gold is selling at $4,565 an ounce, and one Australian dollar is buying 71.69 US cents.
2: Sports update.
0: In the WNBL, the UC Capitals have announced another signing for the team. Newcastle-born guard Isabel Palmer has committed to the club on a two-year contract after a successful college career in the USA with Texas and Utah universities. Caps head coach Paul Gorris is full of praise for Izzy, saying she's a talented guard that is a versatile offensive threat thanks to her three-point shooting. The Sydney Swans have reportedly told the AFL the Giants should refocus on Canberra and the Riverina area. And Alex Di Minaur has come from a set-down to snap a two-game losing streak. The Australian has been fighting for form ahead of next week's French Open, the world number nine beating Argentine Francisco Cerundolo in the first round at the Hamburg Open.
3: I miss that feeling, that's for sure, being able to kind of celebrate after a tough win. So, you know, it was a great performance today, mentally staying in the moment.
0: And that's the latest from the Capital Radio Newsroom.
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4: Morning, I'm Lise Kowalski with the latest Canberra traffic. In Canberra, we have reports of a car breakdown on Drakeford Drive southbound just past Marconi Crescent. In Phillip, we're seeing delays building on Yamba Drive southbound towards Hindmarsh Drive. In Hume, heavy delays on the Monaro Highway northbound coming up to Lanyon Drive. And in Harbin, congestion continuing on Canberra Avenue westbound coming up to Gilmore Road. Civic to Dixon via Northbourne Avenue taking only 9 minutes. 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If you see anything on the roads, call 1300 545 082.
16: 2CC weather. Alexander Watson Insulation. Canberra's cold. Your house doesn't have to be.
0: Rain today and a top of 16 degrees. Mostly sunny tomorrow, also 16 degrees. 17 the top on Thursday and a sunny day, then 18 degrees and a partly cloudy day expected for your Friday. Right now, it's 13 degrees in Nicholls, it's 13 degrees in Acton, and it's currently 13 degrees in Banks.
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0: it's back to Canberra's Best Breakfast with Stephen Senatiempo on 2CC.
1: It's 8:07 on this Tuesday, the 19th of May. I tell you what, there's nothing that says you've got more front than Grace Brothers than a Labor politician accusing the opposition of mounting a scare campaign. Of course, this is when Angus Taylor came out and said he wants to index taxation rates to combat bracket creep. You had the Minister for TikTok, Claire O'Neill, straight away there. See, they're coming after Medicare. I don't even know how you draw those two things. But the alleged scare campaign that the opposition is engaged in is over so-called death taxes. Now, whilst it's not a death tax in and of itself, it's a death tax by any other name, and that is this 30% minimum tax rate on discretionary testamentary trusts. Now, what the government, and as typical of the Labor Party, is trying to achieve here is the same thing that they tried to do when Bill Shorten lost the 2019 election with the franking credits policy, is hoping that most people don't know what a discretionary testamentary trust is. And they're hoping that most people think, oh, trust fund must be for billionaires, when it's not. A vast majority of small businesses hold these trusts so that they can actually transition their assets to their children when they pass on, hence the fact that it is a death tax by any other name. Now, the government will tell you that, oh, yeah, but there's permanent testamentary funds, not these discretionary ones, and people can use those. Yes, but they're not the same. And again, it's relying on the ignorance of people not knowing what these things mean and hoping that they think this will buy into their class warfare of anyone who has a trust, they must be a millionaire, and of course all millionaires are evil. Unless, of course, you're a Labor politician with a whole bunch of negative geared investment properties. I mean, it's absolutely extraordinary, isn't it? But the headline issues in budgets are the things that most people talk about. But it's the small bits that are things we should be talking about. Things like, and I've discussed it on this program, the fact that Invictus Australia has had its funding completely cut. An organisation that does so much for the well-being of veterans, no funding from the government. And it's now been revealed, and the advertiser in Adelaide has revealed this, and I thank Nicole Flint, the former Liberal Member of Parliament, for highlighting this, that, and this is how petty it is. The parents of Corporal Cameron Baird VC have had $3,000 worth of funding withdrawn. They used to travel the country talking about their son's service as a Victoria Cross recipient. A person who died in the service of our country and received the highest honour available to our military personnel, $3,000. I mean, how mean do you have to be to cut $3,000? And these are the individual line items in the budget that make the real difference. It's all well and good to talk about negative gearing and capital gains tax and all of these things. They are important. Discretionary funds, all of those kind of things. But it's these little bits that always get missed when you go through the thousands of pages in the budget documents and see the meanness of this. Now, I know the government's broke through its own fault because it can't get its spending under control. But $3,000 for a veteran's family, a VC recipient's family? Extraordinary. 6255 1206. Time to talk more federal politics with the Assistant Minister for Productivity, Competition, Charities and Treasury and the Member for Fenner, Dr. Andrew Lee. Andrew, good morning.
2: Good morning, Stephen. Now, great to be with you.
1: I'm not going to talk to you about the budget. Beyond the charity issue, though, I mean, in the current environment, to be cutting funding to things like Invictus and this $3,000 to Cameron Baird's family, I mean, these are minor amounts of money. And when people are doing it tough, I mean, surely this is where we need to focus.
2: Well, we're giving record amounts of funding to veterans groups and to the, through veterans support. A lot of what we've done since coming to office is to get veterans claims processed more quickly. Invictus has done terrific work, and we continue to support a whole range of veterans support groups across the country.
1: But this has come off the back of Invictus putting in a bid to host the games here in Australia again, and now they have no funding whatsoever. How does that make sense?
2: Well, again, we continue to support a whole range.
1: Andrew, I'm sorry. Look, I let you get away with this all the time. I'm not going to let you put the spin on. I know you've got the talking points that have been handed to all of you. This is purely about, I'm talking about Invictus. Now, you can go on about everything you've done for veterans. We know that veterans have been treated worse under this government than by any previous government. That's what veterans say. Why pull funding from Invictus?
2: Well, that's simply not right, Stephen. That would veteran treatment has been worse. If you look at the wait time for processing veterans' claims, that has substantially reduced under this government.
1: What has that got to do with Invictus?
2: You just went to the treatment of veterans, and I'm talking to you about one of the key issues for veterans, which is how quickly their claims are processed.
1: Okay.
2: We fund a range of different veterans organisations across the country. I have the privilege of dealing with many of those. In some cases, these are competitive tender processes. I'm not sure whether that is one of the issues that's come up in this case. Very happy to follow up on the particular one, but I do know that we support a lot of veterans groups because we value the service of veterans, and this government has ensured that veterans are better treated than they were under the previous government, where they waited a lot longer to have their claims processed.
1: Well, that's not what veterans are telling me. All right, I want to talk about this speech you're making. Is it today or tomorrow at the MCG?
2: This morning. Yep.
1: This morning. It's the Agile Australia Conference. Give us a background on the conference.
2: Well, it's a conference of tech leaders talking about how to boost innovation in the country. And so I'll be talking a bit about some of the initiatives in the budget and also some of the ways in which we think about innovation. Innovation is not just a lone genius in a garage. It's also people tinkering in teams and the trade in ideas. And it's important that we have a set of policies that support the next raft of innovators, recognising that most people who have a crack at making it big don't succeed, but those who do bring huge benefits to themselves and the country.
1: Tell me about I didn't understand the term, so I want you to explain it a bit. Diffusion as discovery, what does that mean?
2: Well, the idea is that we get huge benefits when the first breakthrough is made, but even more when those ideas are diffused right across the workforce. So you think about the impact of electrification. It was great when Faraday made the discovery, but it really came into its own when factories were remodeled and suddenly people could get the benefits of electrification in their homes. Now, likewise, artificial intelligence, it's great for a couple of frontier firms to have it. Better yet, if it can diffuse across the economy. And right now, only 7% of small and medium enterprises say that they're making heavy use of AI. So I think there's a lot more potential for firms to learn from one another. The budget's instant asset write-off, making that permanent, which has been called for a while, will allow firms to better invest in software and some of those new technologies as well. But it's also an innovation mindset and being willing to embrace those new technologies as they come along.
1: The instant asset write-off, look, I think it's a no-brainer that it's permanent. I just wonder how many small businesses have got $20,000 to spend at the moment, which is the flip side of this, and the Coalition's policy of increasing it to $50,000. If you haven't got $20,000, you're not going to have $50,000. So I don't know how effective that's going to be at the moment. But you touch on the AI thing. I wonder that 7% of businesses that are making use of it, and I don't use it a lot in my line of work, but is it good enough yet that it can be more widely used?
2: It's being very heavily used by a range of different firms. So you look at firms which are stopping transcription, for example, and having that done by artificial intelligence.
1: Yeah.
2: Harrison AI is a terrific Australian firm that's using it for analysing radiology scans. I think anyone who's writing should use it as an editor. It's a diligent and patient editor, even if it's not a very good writer of your first draft. So for a whole range of organisations, it can be pretty handy. If English isn't your first language, then having an AI checker substitutes for what you might have had to pay a proofreader for a decade ago.
1: Is it cost effective? Because I don't trust it to do that for me yet. But is it a cost effective way of doing these kind of things?
2: Well, it's essentially free. These models are available online, and I think people should play with them, really. There's no good AI courses around that I've found. The best way is to tinker, try things, and see what you find. Now, you'll notice what the innovators call the jagged frontier. It's astonishingly good at some things and not very good at others. Now, it can solve mass problems and fold proteins, but yet sometimes it struggles to count the number of words in a sentence. So there's weird things that it can and can't do, but it's getting better all the time, and I think firms that make use of it will end up hiring more workers. There's this fascinating French study that finds that the firms that are best adopting AI are the ones that are growing the most and they're adding the most workers. So maybe the biggest risk to your job isn't from AI being adopted, but it's from your firm not adopting AI and falling behind, not being profitable, not being able to hire.
1: It is that fear, though, isn't it? Maybe irrational, maybe not, that that AI will become too good at some stage, and, you know, those sci-fi nerds out there will have different fears than the rest of us, I guess. But it's certainly a frontier that we need to keep an eye on. So who will be at this Agile Australia conference?
2: So this is for a range of technology leaders coming around across Australia. It's an annual conference that they hold, and it'll be a good conversation just about the things that that we're doing in the from the government standpoint, which is what I want to talk about. But then a lot of the discussion is about how firms can adapt in the new environment. As you say, these firms themselves are often being hit pretty hard. The drop in employment for new software coders has people a bit worried in some of the big Silicon Valley firms. You know, I'm told that a lot of the small Australian startups are hungry for coders. So it's an interesting environment for those people working in the software industry.
1: It's certainly a fascinating field. Andrew, good to talk to you. We'll catch up again in a couple of weeks.
2: Likewise. Thanks, Stephen.
1: Dr. Andrew Lee, the Assistant Minister for Productivity, Competition, Charities and Treasury, and the member for Fenner. It's 18 past 8.
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0: When you need to know. Canberra's news leader is 2CC.
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3: Police in the United States say they're working with the FBI to investigate a shooting at an Islamic centre that they're declaring a hate crime. Three new coins commemorating Australia's involvement in World War II are being made by the Royal Australian Mint, and the federal government is rejecting accusations its proposed changes to discretionary trusts amounts to a death tax. And in sport, Alex de Minaur has come from a set down to snap a two-game losing streak.
0: Whatever you're doing, wherever you're going, you can rely on Redspot, the Aussie car rental company. 2CC Traffic.
9: Morning, I'm Lee Skowalski for the latest Canberra traffic. Canberra, we have a car breakdown on Drakeford Drive southbound just past Marconi Crescent. Over to Hume, delays building quickly on the Monero Highway northbound approaching Lanyon Drive. And in Phillip also, Yamba Drive southbound under speed towards Hindmarsh Drive. City Hill also patchiness building along Barry Drive into Kooyong Street. Watch out for roadworks in Gungahlin, westbound on Gundaroo Drive just after Horse Park Drive. 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
1: 21 past 8, cloudy with a couple of showers and a high of 14 degrees today. Right now, light rain and 13, but feels like 14 degrees.
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1: Joining us live from Los Angeles is Tim Schulberger. Tim, a little bit further south than you in San Diego, well, what's the latest on this mosque shooting?
11: It's very tragic. It seems to be two, I'm assuming they're teenage boys, appear to have walked into the largest mosque in San Diego and opened fire. There are three people that are confirmed dead, and the two suspects were found dead in a car in the neighborhood, not too far away. So that's all we know at the moment, and obviously awful.
1: Yeah, indeed. It's just a tragedy. And it could have been a lot worse because apparently there's an elementary school right next to this place.
11: Yes, and apparently the authorities are saying, and the mosque is saying, that one of the guards, who was one of the people killed, apparently played a significant role in thwarting a worse situation, and the authorities are calling it, they're investigating it as a hate crime. So it does seem to be the worst case scenario right now.
1: Now, Donald Trump has withdrawn his $10 billion lawsuit against the IRS.
11: Yes, this was Donald Trump suing the government, so the government suing the government for $10 billion because he claimed he was humiliated when his tax returns were released during the Biden administration. He today withdrew that, and instead, in like a thank you gift, I guess, he's been given a $1.76 billion fund to reward or pay or compensate people who also feel that they were politicized by the Biden administration, either from tax reasons or maybe it's the January 6th people. I mean, it's an extraordinary thing. We're still processing how legal it is, how constitutional it is, and just what the heck it all means.
1: Yeah, I mean, having said that, though, I mean, I've never seen government departments politicized more than they were under the Biden administration, particularly the Department of Justice, which obviously I imagine some of this will come into. Now, he's also...
11: Oh, for sure, but I mean, it's going on now too, though. I mean, look at, you know, Comey and all the other people who are being politicized. That's the bigger issue, is that we're starting to get into this. You know, like the Department of Justice is being politicized from both sides. This is a slippery slope. This isn't a good thing.
1: No, I don't disagree with that. Now, apparently, what's the latest in Iran? So, I know that there have been Arab nations that have asked him to hold off resuming hostilities. Is that the best way of putting it?
11: Yes. We're into the saber rattling. I mean, the negotiations appear to be continuing. No word on where we're at and whose turn it is to give another batch of suggestions that are being rejected by the other side. Trump went into his saber rattling again last night, saying, you know, I'm going to obliterate everything and everybody, but I'm not going to do it immediately. I think more increasingly here in this country, we're shrugging. Gas prices are still high. Inflation's growing. There doesn't seem to be a lot of movement right now. So his threats are having a diminished return, I think, at this point.
1: Yeah, okay. Well, it's going to be interesting to see how that plays out. I mean, unfortunately, you can't afford to cut and run now. Elon Musk has lost his lawsuit against his former OpenAI partners.
11: Yeah, this is a weird one. Elon Musk co-founded OpenAI, which created ChatGPT, with Sam Altman, and then they had a falling out, and Elon Musk went after ChatGPT and said that they went back, or OpenAI, and said they went back on their plan to make it all free and all sort of for charity, not for profit, but Sam Altman turned around and wanted money. A jury took less than 2 hours to, after this whole trial, which was quite lengthy, took less than 2 hours to be like, you filed your claim too late. And ChatGPT and OpenAI were saying, well, the only reason he was doing it was that he started his own AI and he wanted to slow us down. And it sounds like he didn't get his paperwork in on time, which, it's just the whole thing seems like a giant waste of time.
1: Now, Stephen Colbert will finish up on The Late Show this week. This is David Letterman's old show. It hasn't been the same since Letterman. You know what? Look, regardless of whether you're left or right, I'm sick of talk shows being political. Let's just go back to when they were fun, when Letterman and Johnny Carson and God forbid, Jay Leno, hosted these things just to make a bit of fun.
11: Yeah, I'm not going to argue with you on that one. They've certainly become the sort of the voice of the angry, certainly from the Democrat side, and Colbert was leading that. So he's the show ends on Thursday. It wasn't his choice. It was CBS's choice. He's going out with... We don't know what his guests, who his guests are going to be for the final show. He's said that he would like the Pope, but I think that's probably a long shot.
1: Yeah, and probably I don't imagine Donald Trump will be one of them either. Now, our girl Caitlin Clark set a record last night.
11: Yeah, she only played 23 minutes, but in that 23 minutes, she scored more than 20 points and had more than 10 assists, which is pretty good going. She's now done it 13 times now, which is more than any other athlete in the history of the WNBA, scoring more than 20 points and having more than 10 assists in a game. She's done it more than anybody, and that's only one of the records. She actually has scored 30 points and more than 10 assists more than anybody as well. She hasn't been fully fit, but she's still setting records.
1: Good Italian-American girl too.
11: Yeah, and still fighting with the WNBA, who kind of refused to make her the poster child of the sport. It's a fascinating thing to watch.
1: Yeah, it's ridiculous, isn't it? I mean, she's so good.
11: Yeah.
1: Mate,
11: oh,
1: good to talk to you. We'll catch up later in the week.
11: Thanks, Stephen.
1: All the best. Tim Schulberger back with us on Friday to talk all things North America. Coming up after the break, I want to talk road safety. You know it's one of my bugbears, the behaviour of people on the roads here in Canberra. It is National Road Safety Week, so we're going to catch up with Robert Duncan, the founder of Brake, to talk road safety and particularly road safety awareness programs. 28 past 8.
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1: Smoking while pregnant can increase the risk of our kids being sick after they are born. 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
5: It's 13 degrees in Canberra, rain today in a top of 16. From the Capital Radio Newsroom, good morning. I'm Tia Priest-Willamott. Overseas first, police in the United States say they're working with the FBI to investigate a shooting at an Islamic centre that they're declaring a hate crime. Three people, including a security guard, were killed in the attack at the San Diego Mosque. Two suspects, both teenagers, were also found dead in a vehicle with self-inflicted wounds. San Diego Police Chief Scott Wall says gunfire was also heard at a second location.
6: We had active gunfire coming in on a landscaper that was just out there doing his job. Thankfully, he's okay. He's not hit.
5: Back here in Australia, the federal government is rejecting accusations. Its proposed changes to discretionary trusts amounts to a death tax. Labor intends to impose a 30% tax on testamentary trusts from mid-2028. The opposition says the move penalises parents trying to secure their children's future, but Senior Minister Mark Butler has told today the changes don't apply to most inheritance arrangements.
7: You can almost set your watch, Carl, every few years, this scare campaign about a death tax. There hasn't been a tax on inheritances for 40 or 50 years, and there's not going to be one for 40 or 50 years at least. It's just not a place Australia's going to go.
5: Three new coins commemorating Australia's involvement in World War II are being made by the Royal Australian Mint. The 20-cent pieces focuses on the year 1941 and display our involvement in the defence of Greece, our role in North Africa and the Middle East, and the establishment of the Women's Services. Museum and Public Engagement Manager Stuart Bain says women played a huge role.
8: Women played a huge role, and I guess their role both in military service but also in society changed during the Second World War. So we had women in the serving in all of our services, from cipher wrens to mechanics to being in the land army.
5: And there are reports a 5-metre-tall Baby Yoda installation will take over the Canberra Centre on Friday and Saturday. The character Grogu from Star Wars looks set to land in the city to celebrate the release of the latest Star Wars movie on Thursday at Dendy Canberra's IMAX.
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5: Checking petrol prices, unleaded is $1.79 at the Metro in Scullin. It's $1.83 at the Ampol in Western Creek, and it's $1.83 at the Ready Express in Waniasa.
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5: The Dow Jones is up 159 points this morning at 49,686. Gold is selling at $4,565 an ounce, and one Australian dollar is buying 71.69 US cents.
9: Sports update.
5: In the WNBL, the UC Capitals have announced another signing for the team. Newcastle-born guard Isabel Palmer has committed to the club on a 2-year contract after a successful college career in the USA with Texas and Utah universities. Caps head coach Paul Gorris is full of praise for Izzy, saying she's a talented guard that is a versatile offensive threat thanks to her 3-point shooting. The Sydney Swans have reportedly told the AFL the Giants should refocus on Canberra and the Riverina area. And Alex Di Meno has come from a set down to snap a 2-game losing streak. The Australian has been fighting for form ahead of next week's French Open, the world number 9 beating Argentine Francisco Cerundolo in the first round at the Hamburg Open.
10: I miss that feeling, that's for sure, being able to kind of celebrate after a tough win. So, you know, it was a great performance today, mentally staying in the moment.
5: And that's the latest from the Capital Radio Newsroom.
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0: traffic.
1: Morning, I'm Lisa Kowalski with the latest Canberra traffic. In City Hill, Parks Way eastbound, bumper to bumper approaching Anzac Parade. In Phillip, delays building on Yamba Drive southbound towards Hindmarsh Drive. And in Whitlam, William Hovell Drive, very slow eastbound towards Coppins Crossing Drive into Glenlock Interchange. Caswell Drive southbound into the interchange, also chock-a-block. And the Federal Highway also moving well. Eagle Hawk to Collector northbound, 26 minutes. 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
0: 2CC weather. Alexander Watson Insulation. Canberra's cold. Your house doesn't have to be.
2: Rain today and a top of 16 degrees. Mostly sunny tomorrow, also 16 degrees. 17 the top on Thursday and a sunny day, then 18 degrees and a partly cloudy day expected for your Friday. Right now, it's 13 degrees in Nicholls, it's 13 degrees in Acton, and it's currently 13 degrees in Banks.
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7: 23-9, it is National Road Safety Week this week. And as you know, if you're a regular listener to this program, you know that one of my bugbears is poor behaviour on the roads. Our road toll here in Canberra is already way too high. 9 fatalities so far this year, and we're not even halfway through yet. It's absolutely extraordinary. But despite road trauma remaining one of the leading causes of death for young Australians, road safety education is often treated as an add-on rather than a core preventative health and education issue. And I think that's an important thing. We need to start young. We're setting a bad example for our kids on the roads, and we need to somehow stop the rot, particularly on days like today when it's wet out there. You know, and the number of times I say drive to the conditions, and Canberrans generally don't. Robert Duncan is the founder of Brake, and he joins us now. Robert, good morning.
8: Good morning. How are you?
7: Very, very well. Look, you know, we're driver training. Now, I guess I'm lucky in that I grew up in a family that had a transport company, so you know, driving and being safe on the roads was something that was drilled into us from a very young age. But the way we train young drivers is largely inadequate, I think.
8: It's an interesting area because I fell into it accidentally, to be quite honest. It was a community response when I was in the police. And that's where it came from. And it was teachers in the community saying, we want a program that's evidence-based. And that's what we've done. We've purely evidence-based program. So we're not a driving school. We just do behaviour and what's going on in their heads and understanding the road rules.
7: How young do you start? Because, you know, kids in school are out there starting to get their, you know, their L's, and in some states might even get their P's before they finish school. How early do we need to start this?
8: Quite early. We provide programs right down to year 7 upwards. Okay. And we've got a scourge at the moment of the PMDs, you know, the personal mobility devices, the e-scooters and things like that. Yeah. And they're bringing a whole new dimension into road safety. But road safety itself, a lot of parents don't realise that they're setting the standard on how to drive when the kids are very young, sitting in the car watching them.
7: Yeah, it's one of those things, isn't it? I mean, monkey see, monkey do. And, you know, when you're in the driver's seat, you got to remember that there's people, more than likely in the back seat, but even in the front seat, watching everything you do, everything you say and how you behave.
8: Oh, very much so. And we're a fast-moving society now, so our tempers can be a little bit flared, but we've got to remember we're all in the same boat. And if we don't change, our young people coming through now are going to be the same or worse.
7: So what specifically are you teaching the kids? If it's not a driving, and I understand that with year sevens, you don't want to teach them how to drive a car, but
8: no.
7: What sort of behaviours are you encouraging them to look for?
8: Well, we're looking at a lot of self-reflection and discussion with peers. And a lot of the drivers males don't like this, but we're relying on females in many ways, because the female brain develops completely for a long time before most male brains.
7: Yeah.
8: Especially in risk-taking, you know, we're still cavemen in that respect. You know, that's where we come from.
7: Yeah.
8: So we're looking for the passengers to speak up to the driver. And once the driver understands, hey, they don't like this, they don't think this is cool, they'll stop, especially if it's a girl. And really high-risk kids, that might be a little bit different, but they're not as prevalent as people think. So we're providing the foundations in modules for teachers to deliver. And the reason for that is that teachers are professional teachers, obviously. But when you talk with the teachers, they can tell you who are the most at-risk kids for road safety, because their risk propensity is reflected at school.
7: So what's the message this National Road Safety Week? Who are you speaking to and what message are you trying to get out there?
8: We are looking at young people learning, just starting to drive, but also very importantly, parents and older siblings and relatives, to model what they want their young people to do. But also, just driving down the road, young people are watching you. They don't know you from a bar of soap. Mm. But if you do something and they say, well, especially males, gee, what a great idea, I'll do that too. All of a sudden, they all start doing it.
7: It's one of those things. I mean, behaviour and I guess the other thing too is that kids are not only watching what their parents are doing, what they're driving, they're watching what other drivers are doing as well. And observant we can make them, the better.
8: Yeah, you're right there. And especially how we can be very, it's all about me and I'm in a hurry, get out of my way.
7: Yeah.
8: We can still go back to letting people in one for one. And what's surprising, when people finally realise, when you do one for one, it flows better.
7: Yeah, no two ways about that, that's for sure.
8: Yeah.
7: Robert, I think you're doing great work and I appreciate your time this morning.
8: Thank you for having me. Great talking with you.
7: All the best. Rob Duncan, the founder of Brake. I mean, it's such an important message, isn't it, that it's all well and good for me to talk about our behaviour on the roads, but imagine the behaviour that exhibiting in front of your kids when they're in the car with you. Do you think about that? I mean, I'm sure you think about that in other situations, but when you're sitting in traffic and you're behaving like a pork chop and there's a young person sitting next to you or behind you in the back seat, they're seeing the way you behave. 6255 1206. It is 17 minutes to 9.
0: Wide world of sports on 2CC. So much for Jerome Luai, the Chiefs' unofficial recruitment manager. Another one of his teammates has re-signed with the Tigers, Sunia Taruva, putting pen to paper until the end of 2030. So since that Luai announcement 2 weeks ago and all the panic that came with it, the Tigers have re-signed Jareem Buller, the May brothers, Terrell and Taylan, and now Taruva. Wide world of sports, weeknights from 6 on 2CC.
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2: Police in the United States say they're working with the FBI to investigate a shooting at an Islamic centre that they're declaring a hate crime. Three new coins commemorating Australia's involvement in World War II are being made by the Royal Australian Mint, and the federal government is rejecting accusations its proposed changes to discretionary trusts amounts to a death tax. And in sport, Alex de Minaur has come from a set down to snap a two-game losing streak.
12: Transstate Tyres and Mechanical, Belconnen and Tuggeranong, for all expert mechanical repairs and servicing.
1: Morning, I'm Lisa Kowalski with the latest camera traffic. In City Hill, Parks Way eastbound bumper to bumper approaching Anzac Parade. In Phillip, delays building on Yamba Drive southbound towards Hindmarsh Drive. And in Whitlam, William Hovell Drive, very slow eastbound towards Coppins Crossing Drive into Glenlock Interchange. Caswell Drive southbound into the interchange, also chock-a-block. And the Federal Highway also moving well. Eagle Hawk to Collector northbound, 26 minutes. 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
7: It is 12 and a half minutes to nine. There's still plenty of time for you to have your say. Give us a call. Tell us what's on your mind. 6255 1206. The ACT government has officially distributed its inaugural round of specialised climate risk funding to local community groups. The grant program aims to transition grassroots operations towards sustainable low emission frameworks. A diverse range of projects received financial backings this week. Among the approved initiatives are the rollout of electric trail bikes for park rangers and targeted climate education workshops. Charities also receive specific funding to map out weather-related operational risks to their supply chains. Territory ministers stated that these localised grants are vital to achieving the city's ambitious zero-emission milestones. Isn't it good that we've got a government that's broke, that can't afford to do the basics, can't afford to provide our kids with a proper education, can't afford to provide us with adequate health care, can't afford to put enough police on the beat, can't afford to fix the potholes in the roads, can't afford to get the lawns mowed, but we can help charities and community groups transition towards a sustainable low-emission framework. I mean, fair dinkum. What else can you say other than, well, what we always say?
19: Boom, boom, boom, boom.
9: buddy.
7: The tributes continue to flow in for local icon John the Salvo's man, who died at the age of 95 for decades. He was ubiquitous, being in the city's shopping districts, raising millions for charities. Tireless volunteer work with the Salvation Army earned him widespread respect and adoration from generations of Canberrans. You got to admire somebody that puts in that kind of effort. The tributes have flowed from regular citizens, local business owners who would have seen him outside their businesses, and major political figures and community members remembering him not just for the funds that he raised, but for his endless warmth and friendly conversations. Plans for a public memorial service are currently underway to honour his extraordinary life, and I think that is incredibly deserving. Let's have a look at some sport before we finish.
18: 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Sport Shorts.
7: This one makes me sad. Arsenal is within touching distance of its first EPL title in 22 years after a hard-fought 1-0 win at home against Burnley this morning. Man City will play away against Bournemouth tomorrow morning, and if they draw or lose, Arsenal will be the champions. Look, as a Liverpool fan, this doesn't make me feel particularly good, I've got to say. So I'm going to just play this for a moment. Yes, indeed. Blues fullback James Tedesco says his Roosters teammate Victor Radley is built for State of Origin. Radley is one of seven uncapped players in the Blues squad for next week's series opener. Of course, the eligibility criteria for State of Origin has been changed, which means that Victor Radley, who has played in the England team, now qualifies to play State of Origin. Some interesting decisions, though, right across the series, with seven uncapped Blues players, but then Reece Walsh being left out of the Queensland squad. Now, it was only the grand final last year. We were talking about Reece Walsh being the greatest player since sliced bread, but he's been left out. What do you think of these State of Origin sides so far? Love to hear your thoughts on it. 6255-1206. And what do you think about these changed eligibility rules? Aussie Alex de Minaur has booked his place in the round of 16 at the Hamburg Tennis Open, coming from a set-down defeat to Francisco Cerundolo. Good on the Demon. Ranked number 9. He's going all right, isn't he? So there you go. Good on him for the tennis. Still time for you to have your say. Give us a call, 6255-1206, or text us on 0488-266-266. I've got an anonymous text there saying, fun fact. So, well, fun fact is, if you send them anonymously, I won't read them out. But I do appreciate you getting in touch with us nonetheless. 6255-1206, that telephone number again. Weather-wise, a cloudy day with a couple of showers, heading towards a fairly cool top of 14 degrees. Right now, though, mist, they're telling us, although with my glasses, I can't see if it's raining outside, but I think it is. It's 13 degrees. It feels like 13 degrees with southerly winds 6 kilometres an hour and wind gusts about the same. The air quality is fair. Tomorrow, though, is going to be a better day. Sunshine and 15 degrees. Plenty of sunshine on Thursday with a top of 17 degrees, mostly sunny and 17 on Friday. Then for the weekend, partial sunshine becoming cloudy and 17 on Saturday, mostly cloudy and 16 on Sunday. Now, Monday is going to be okay, partly sunny and 16, but then we get into the rain. Rain and 16 on Tuesday, a little afternoon rain and 15 on Wednesday, and rain and 15 on Thursday. So, look, it's not absolutely fantastic moving forward, but that's what we're expecting weather-wise.
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7: We've got somebody. 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
17: 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So I checked on the internet with radio app,
7: yep.
17: And it does seem like they're having a bit of trouble with 2GB and 3AW, so probably 2CC as well.
7: Yeah, okay.
17: So, yeah, just so I thought other people might know if they don't know what to do about it.
7: Actually, now that you mention it, I had some, because I usually listen on the way in on the radio app, and I had drama. I couldn't log on to any radio station this morning, so maybe there is a problem with the app.
17: Yeah, so, yeah. But when I asked my Google Nest to, they suggested as a hint,
7: yeah,
17: to try another app.
7: Yeah,
17: so I just asked the Google Nest to use TuneIn for 2CC.
7: Yeah, okay. All right. 2CC, yeah. Janet, 2CC.
17: Oh.
7: That's what we call it. But okay, I do appreciate you listening.
17: And tell Stephen I enjoy his program every morning.
7: Well, you're talking to Stephen. This is me.
17: Oh.
7: Yeah.
17: Oh, that's you.
7: Yeah, yeah, yeah. Right. Okay. Good on you. Thanks, Janet.
17: 2CC.
7: Yes, indeed. Bye. Good on you. Bye. 6255 1206. All right, let's have a look at some famous birthdays before we finish up.

Speaking of Rhys Walsh being left out of the Queensland team, the greatest player I ever saw play the game was the one and only Andrew Johns, the eighth immortal, born in Cessnock on this day in 1974. He is 52 today. Former Newcastle Knights captain, of course.

Joey, as he's affectionately named, was part of the 1997 and 2001 Newcastle Premiership teams. Mark Zara is 44, the Australian jockey who won the Melbourne Cup on Without a Fight in 2023 and on Gold Trip in 2022, as well as the Caulfield Cup on Without a Fight in 23 and on Very Elegant in 2020. Erin Phillips is 41 today, the Aussie Rules footballer. She played for Adelaide in the AFLW. Well,

I've got a bit of a soft spot for the Crows. Danielle McDonald is 35, the Aussie actress. She is known for her lead role in Patty Cakes in 2017, Lady Bird in 2017, Dumplin' in 2018, and playing the role of Lillian Roxham in I Am Woman in 2019. Dumplin', that was the one based on Dolly Parton album, wasn't it? Lainey Wilson's 34, the US country singer and songwriter. Her best-selling album is Bell Bottom Country. Sam Smith, the UK singer, is 34 today. And Marshmello is 34 too, the American electronic dance music producer and DJ. That's all we've got time for today. We will be back to do it all again tomorrow from 5:30 in the morning. If you want to get in touch with us overnight, head to 2cc.net.au and click on the feedback icon. Stick around now, though. Mark Levy's in next for the morning show. But until we come back in the wee small hours of tomorrow morning, don't do anything I wouldn't do. Don't be a muppet. And don't stop believing.

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9: It's 13 degrees in Canberra, rain today in a top of 16. From the Capital Radio Newsroom, good morning. I'm Tia Priest-Willamott. A former Labor advisor has warned the Albanese government to reconsider the extent of its capital gains tax changes. Michael Packey reports.
10: The 50% capital gains tax discount will be scrapped as part of a series of budget measures. From July next year, CGT will instead be linked to inflation and attract a minimum 30% tax rate. Former Labor advisor Lachlan Harris is urging the government to reconsider the extent of its changes. In an interview with SMH The Age, Mr. Harris says he supports removing the tax discount on housing, but it should not be extended to business. He argues this could discourage people from starting a small business, stifle the economy and hurt productivity. The federal government says it will consult with various stakeholders about the changes. Michael Packey reporting.
9: Meanwhile, a fresh Resolve poll shows the 2026 federal budget received the lowest overall good score from voters in the last 5 years. Fewer than a quarter of people agreed the policies would benefit their household. 35% thought it would make them worse off. Today marks World Inflammatory Bowel Disease Day, with over 120 venues across the country lighting up purple to raise awareness and show support to the community. In a recent report, it was revealed that more than 180,000 Australians are now living with the chronic and often debilitating condition that disproportionately affects young, working-age people. Acting CEO of Crohn's and Colitis Australia, Wayne Masuga, says tonight there will be 13 sites going purple in the ACT.
11: Purple's the international colour for IBD awareness at QuestCon, Ian Potter Foundation, the Mint, Treasury. And we really encourage people to sort of go out, take a photo of themselves with the light up side and share that with CCA and their friends to raise awareness about Crohn's disease and ulcerative colitis.
9: Canberrans are being encouraged to acknowledge the contribution volunteers bring this National Volunteer Week. The week kicked off yesterday and runs through until Sunday. Red Cross ACT volunteer Colleen Moses says the week is full of opportunity.
12: So yeah, it's really nice to see all the contribution that volunteers make being recognised. And of course, it's a really great opportunity for anyone who's thinking about volunteering to find out more information about it and to explore it.
9: And a US jury has taken less than 2 hours to dismiss Elon Musk's lawsuit against artificial intelligence company OpenAI. The world's richest man alleged the company had strayed from its original mission to benefit humanity.
13: Sports update.
9: Brumbies longest-serving captain Alan Alalatoa is set to play his 150th match with the Brums on Friday night against the Waratahs. Debuting in 2014, Alalatoa will become only the third Brumbie to notch 150 games. Fittingly, Alalatoa could reach the milestone against his former defensive coach from 2014, Dan McKellar.
14: I could never forget more so the time and the effort that they put into me to help me as a player, you know. So, yeah, I guess it's fitting for them to be involved in this game. But I know for 80 minutes, it's just about two teams going head to head, and then we'll probably share a beer afterwards.
9: And Arsenal is within touching distance of its first EPL title in 22 years after a hard-fought 1-0 win at home against Burnley this morning.
15: Arsenal to keep Burnley penned in. That's the noise they wanted to hear. 5 points clear.
9: That audio thanks to Stan Sport. And that's the latest from the Capital Radio newsroom.
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16: In Casey, we have a two-car crash on Barramara Avenue at Nadem Place with emergency crews currently on site. Over to City Hill, Parks Way eastbound, bumper to bumper, coming up to Anzac Parade. Caswell Drive southbound, also very slow. It's 1 hour and 6 minutes to Goulburn via the Federal Highway this morning. It's Travel Tuesday at Flight Centre. 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I'm Lisa Kowalski. That's the latest Canberra traffic.
8: 2CC weather. Alexander Watson Insulation. Canberra's cold. Your house doesn't have to be.
9: Rain today and a top of 16 degrees. Mostly sunny tomorrow, also 16 degrees. 17 the top on Thursday and a sunny day, then 18 degrees and a partly cloudy day expected for your Friday. Right now it's 13 in McGregor, 13 in Civic, and it's currently 13 degrees in Isaacs.
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0: Australia. This is Mornings with Mark Levy.
1: A very good morning to you on this Tuesday, the 19th of May. I'm Mark Levy. Welcome to Mornings as we broadcast in Sydney, Canberra and across Australia on the 2GB app. Coming up on the show today, the Police Association admits the cops are burning out and need help. Jim Chalmers to release new figures in a bid to salvage some pride. The Minister refusing to provide a definition of the word woman, while in sport, a Queensland debutante urging the Blues to target him in Origin 1. Quick look at Sydney's weather, rain, hail or shine. NRMA will be there to help when unexpected weather comes your way. Even more rain today, tops of 20 in the city, the same out west, while in Canberra for our 2CC listeners, rain for the nation's capital reaching a high of just 16 degrees. As always, I'd love to hear from you this morning. The number to call, 131873. You can email me at 2gb.com and you can shoot through a text on 0460 873 873. Well, sadly, we start this morning with another horrific domestic violence tragedy in southwestern Sydney. A woman and her two young children are dead. A 47-year-old man has been charged with their murder. It is getting harder and harder to process the fact that this keeps happening. Every time we see these headlines, we hear promises of change, but then another family is destroyed. It forces us to ask the hard questions. Is enough actually being done? Clearly the answer is no. What is it going to take for the system to truly protect vulnerable women and children? And when will this finally stop? The terrible details of this latest tragedy unfolded at around 8 o'clock last night. Emergency services were called to a quiet suburban home on Raymond Avenue in Campbelltown, where police discovered a deeply violent scene. Inside, they found the bodies of a woman in her mid-40s. They also found two children under the age of 10. New South Wales police arrested a 47-year-old man at the scene. This morning, he was charged with three counts of murder. He'll appear in Campbelltown local court later today. Now, we're obviously going to learn more about the allegations throughout the day, but we cannot keep treating these tragedies as isolated incidents when they are part of a national crisis. If you want to know why we refer to it as a national crisis, look at the figures. Nationally, an average of one woman is killed every 9 to 11 days by her current or former partner. One woman every 9 to 11 days. That's 98 women losing their lives every year. Those aren't just statistics, they are mothers, daughters, children. We need a system that actually intercepts the danger before it reaches the front door. And we will keep you across any developments throughout the morning, but it is just a heartbreaking story coming out of the southwestern suburbs of Sydney. Now, I want you to spare a thought as well for the first responders who were confronted with the most unimaginable scene last night when they walked into that house at Campbelltown, and that's going to stay with them for the rest of their lives. And we often forget about that, don't we? And it's the reason why I have the utmost respect for the hardworking men and women of the New South Wales Police who encounter crime scenes like that every single day. They also carry the impossible burden of maintaining public order in an increasingly complex world. They pull on that uniform every day and become the shield against the worst of society. As I always say, they run toward the danger while the rest of us run away. But these men and women of the police are exhausted. They're frustrated and they're demanding a change. The Premier Chris Minns, the opposition leader Kelly Sloan and the New South Wales Police Commissioner Mal Lanyon have made their way down to Wollongong this morning for the Police Association biennial conference. They've arrived to lend their support to the cops. But I hope they're listening to the opening address from the President of the Police Association, because it's something they need to hear and the wider community needs to hear as well. In his opening address to the biennial conference, Kevin Morton hasn't just praised his members, he's issued a fierce, uncompromising wake-up call to the politicians and bureaucrats who run this state. His message is blistering, clear and undeniable. He's just been on stage in Wollongong where he declared our police are burning out, they're being crushed by a failing system, and the time for hollow political thank yous is officially over. It's time to stop talking and start helping. I'll catch up with the Police Association president later in the show, but you've heard us speak before about the major problem confronting our police officers at the moment. and that is that they're being forced to fix everyone else's mistakes. As Kev said in his opening address, police are now the agency of first and last resort for almost every social issue confronting our communities. They aren't just catching criminals anymore. In a single shift, a New South Wales police officer might have to act as a paramedic, a mental health worker, a social worker, and a counsellor. When other government services fail, the police are the ones who have to clean up the mess. The pressure is causing good, experienced officers to burn out and quit the force. The president describes his members as the heartbeat of this state. The frontline officer in a busy metropolitan command. The country copper getting called out at 3 a.m. The highway patrol officer standing roadside in the rain. The detective carrying impossible workloads. The specialist units prosecuting offenders, protecting children, disrupting organised crime and countering threats most people never even see. As Kevin said this morning, without you there is no confidence in our communities. Without you, business do not invest. Without you, families do not feel secure. Without you, towns and cities do not thrive. He's right. But they're being let down by the state, including our justice system. The Police Association bosses pointed to a ridiculous operational bottleneck of restricted court sitting hours that leave the accused individuals languishing in holding cells. Police officers are then forced to babysit prisoners in complexes that are completely unfit for long-term custody, absorbing all the risk and the administrative burden. Adding to that is the fact police are effectively being treated as Uber drivers for those in custody because corrections has failed to adequately manage prisoner transport. It is a farcical waste of highly trained emergency personnel. When vacancy rates are skyrocketing and experienced police officers are walking away from the career entirely, the question needs to be asked, why are we using police as a taxi service for inmates? They should be out there catching the criminals. It is ludicrous. And the pressure these officers are under at the moment is extraordinary. It's time for our lawmakers to realise it and start helping them. Now, inevitably, the Premier and the opposition leader will praise the police in their speeches this morning in Wollongong, but words are cheap. They need real changes, and they need them right now. Kevin Morton says it himself. We need more police on the road faster. We need stronger retention strategies that value experience and reward commitment. We need mental health reforms that stop police becoming the default response for every crisis. We need less blue tape and more time for real policing. We need technology that protects our members instead of systems that slow them down. We need legislative reform that reflects the realities of frontline work, not theories written far away from it. We need urgency. So isn't that the least we should be doing as a state and as a community? The police are sick of the excuses from these politicians on Macquarie Street, and I'm tired of the disrespect that is shown to the cops. Chris Minns and Kelly Sloan have a choice. They can keep making nice speeches, or they can finally give our police the support, the respect and the resources they actually need. Because right now, the thin blue line isn't just stretched, it's about to snap. And if it does, it won't be the politicians who pay the price. It'll be the rest of us left completely unprotected. So Premier, Opposition Leader, the ball's in your court. No more platitudes, no more hand-wringing and no more excuses. It's time to back our police and fix the bloody system. Or be ready to take the blame when there's no one left to answer the call. And I'll catch up with Kevin Morton a little later in the show. I speak to police officers every single day. I spoke to one this morning via text message, a mate of mine. He's ready to chuck it in. He said, if the justice system's not going to, you know, look after me, if I'm going to be investigated, if I'm going to be questioned for the role that I play in the community, what is the point? That's how a lot of police officers feel at the moment, folks. And they deserve so much better. As a former chief magistrate said once in New South Wales, he said, without the law, we have anarchy. Well, imagine what it will be like with less police officers on our streets. We've got to start backing the cops. We've got to start showing them some respect. So we'll catch up with Kevin Morton a little later in the show. Now, we turn to federal politics today and, well, the Albanese government. Geez, I could sit here and do 3 hours of talkback radio every morning of people just criticising the Prime Minister. I can't find one person at the moment who is complimentary of what the government has announced in its budget and what its vision is for the future. Now, there's a story today in The Telegraph. I didn't mean to be memed is the headline. It's a terrific story. An explosion of memes from small businesses criticising tax grabs in the budget has made the Albanese government the butt of the jokes nationwide, but it's no laughing matter for Labor MPs who worry it will have a significant impact at the next federal election in 2 years' time. The Prime Minister, Anthony Albanese, has been AI-generated thousands of times to become a mock 47% silent partner in businesses across the country after Labor's changes to capital gains tax, which they had previously promised not to make. The introduction of a new indexation method on CGT and scrapping of previous 50% discount means top-performing business owners could be taxed as much as 47% should they sell their company. While the memes showing the Prime Minister doing everything from plumbing to Pilates have been linked and liked millions of times, it's no laughing matter for the Labor MPs in the halls of Canberra. Not only have they seen the posts online, but some in marginal seats have even walked past printed-out copies stuck up in shop windows of small businesses in their electorates. One Labor backbench has told the Telegraph today, half of these people are in my electorate. By doing this, they've made us a laughingstock in the heartland. Some people in Labor seem to have forgotten that not everyone in business is rich and plenty of them vote for us. So, you've got some problems when the social media starts panning your budget. So Anthony Albanese and Jim Chalmers will need to try and save some face. And that's exactly what poor old Jimbo's doing this morning. He's unveiled some new figures purportedly showing controversial changes to the capital gains tax will only have a modest effect on investment in the economy. But, you see, that doesn't excuse their broken promises or their lies. And Lachlan Harris, a former top advisor to Kevin Rudd and Chris Minns, has also joined a growing group speaking out against the changes. He admits the decision to hike the CGT on businesses will stifle the economy and drag productivity. And then there's this report in The Australian today by Matthew Cranston. Businesses and families across the country face the prospect of a surprise stamp duty bill if they're forced to restructure their trusts in the wake of Anthony Albanese and Jim Chalmers' tax changes as a multi-billion dollar fight looms over the revenue with the states. We've got the Treasurer in Queensland, a bloke by the name of David Janetsky. He's in The Australian, was in The Australian yesterday, waiting on the Commonwealth to make further decisions on the trust tax changes, given that laws in his state would force stamp duties to be paid on some transactions. So just when you think it couldn't get any worse for the Albanese government, it does. It's just extraordinary. And as I said yesterday, the Albanese government is stuffed. They can trot out all the face-saving modelling they want, but when your own side's former top advisers are calling you out, the game's up. Jim Chalmers can spin the numbers until he's blue in the face, but Australians know a broken promise when they see one, and the anger was reflected yesterday in the polls. Labor is cooked. What say you, folks? 131873, the number. We've certainly taken plenty of calls since that budget was handed down on Tuesday of last week. Keep them coming. We need to continue to seize on the fact that the Albanese government has lied to the Australian people, and we need to keep reminding the Prime Minister and the Treasurer of that in the lead-up to the next election. 131873 to have your say this morning. Now, look, you know what else is cooked? When the state government in New South Wales ignores the concerns of the local communities throughout the Hunter. Now, I want to credit James O'Doherty here because he's got the story in the Telegraph. He writes, landowners have accused Energy Co of treating community consultation as a box-ticking exercise after a new route of high-voltage power lines between Musselbrook and Walca was overwhelmingly opposed by locals. Even though 97% of public submissions opposed the new study area, affected landowners say the Premier Chris Minns, the Energy Minister Penny Sharp, are ignoring their concerns. A federal government watchdog has added to the criticism, slamming the state for failing to heed warnings about the unprecedented pressure the green energy projects are putting on regional New South Wales. Alex Warner, an Upper Hunter Responsible Infrastructure Group committee member, said Ms. Sharp refused to listen to locals' concerns about the new route during public meetings. Mr. Warner says she said, "I'm here to listen, I understand your problems," and then did zero about it. It was basically a box-ticking exercise. And, I mean, when 97% of public submissions oppose the new study area, how can those in power just ignore it? And why aren't the Greens kicking up a stink about it? Aren't they supposed to be protecting the environment, saving koalas and looking after rare frogs? Isn't that their role and responsibility as a political party? Or are they part of the gravy train when it comes to renewables? So I read that story this morning and thought, geez, that's a shocking look for mine, if you ask me, when it comes to the government ignoring 97% of those submissions that were against the idea. The other story that's had quite the response is the federal court decision last week, which ruled in favour of the transgender woman and her access to a women-only app. Well, the news has made it all the way to Britain. Sophie Ellsworth reporting today, a UK women's rights activist, says Australia has gone bonkers after a court last week ruled transgender woman Roxanne Tickle was discriminated against when she was removed from the female-only networking app. Speaking in London, Kelly J. Keane Minshull, also known as Posey Parker, said the ruling by the federal court showed that something is going wrong in Australia. Something's going wrong in Australia. I think the world's gone mad. And you would have heard Ben talking about this. What about the New South Wales Minister for Women, who's refused to provide a definition of the word woman, despite the term being in a job title? Asked her position on the definition of a woman after the controversial federal court decision, Labor front bencher Jodie Harrison ducked the question. She simply replied, as this matter may be subject to further legal processes, it would not be appropriate to comment on the specifics of the case. You're the Minister for Women. The world has gone mad. Seriously. So we'll have a closer look at that for you. The definition of anti-Semitism, as I touched on with Ben, apparently the ABC and SBS want to run their own race, so we'll touch on that for you. Firearm licence applications lodged in New South Wales have jumped almost 50% in the months after the Bondi massacre, so we'll have a closer look at that for you. And I want to hear from you this morning if you're on one of these surgical wait lists, because there's a new report out today from the Auditor-General that's laid bare a public hospital system buckling under pressure and a $2.3 billion annual surgery bill, which is affecting almost 4,000 patients. Are you one of them? And how long have you been waiting for surgery on something you need rectified relatively quickly? 131873 is the number to call. Now we turn to sport. First and foremost, I want to congratulate Peter Stirling and Boyd Cordner. Two terrific rugby league men, two terrific blokes in general. They've been inducted into the New South Wales Rugby League Hall of Fame. There was a big dinner last night at the Star Event Centre at Pyrmont, so congratulations to Sturlo and to Boyd Cordner. As far as the build-up to Game 1 is concerned, Peter Bedell reporting today that Sam Walker has challenged New South Wales to target him as the Queensland debutant vows to play the Alan Langer way and torment the Blues with his magic tricks in Origin 1. So he's certainly fairly confident, young Sam Walker, but that's exactly what you want to hear from a debutant for Queensland. As far as New South Wales is concerned, Victor's back from the brink. Victor Radley stood proudly yesterday wearing a Blues jumper just 9 months after he was spared the axe at the Roosters. He's made for Origin, Victor Radley, and from a New South Wales perspective, I'm glad he's back. So that's some good news there. We've also got NRL action this weekend, and those teams will be announced at 4 o'clock today for round 12. The Sydney Swans, they're flying high on top of the AFL ladder, and they're crediting Brody Grundy for helping them become the number one attack in the league after last week's win over Collingwood at the SCG. Most of Australia's leading men's tennis players have united to endorse Sam Groth for a senior leadership position at Tennis Australia, given he's no longer a politician in Victoria. Cameron Smith says he's feeling the best he has in years and is ready to start contending in the majors again after finishing tied for seventh at the PGA Championship. And Yannick Sinner has his eyes on a first Roland Garros title after winning the Italian Open to claim a record extending six consecutive Masters 1000 tournament victories. So he's certainly got some big things to come, Yannick Sinner, who's already an established superstar on the men's tennis circuit. So there's plenty for us to talk about this morning. If you've got an opinion to share, story to tell, something to report, the number to call 131873. You can email me at 2gb.com and you can text me 0460 873 873. You're with Mark Levy as we broadcast on 2GB in Sydney through the 2GB app and via network stations right across Australia. Yes, let's get straight to the open line, your feedback as well. Richard says Mark Albo and Jimbo couldn't manage a fish and chip shop. The budget changes to capital gains taxes are disastrous for small businesses and investors. That one from Richard. Mark, AVOs do not work. Protection orders do not work. Domestic violence offenders need to be locked up and the key thrown away from Lisa. Well, when we talk more broadly and we just sort of put to the side the fact that there is a man before the courts in relation to the murder of three people. He's accused of murdering a woman and two children. Police won't confirm the relationship between the man, the women and the children. All they will say is that the man is known to these individuals. So we'll leave it there. But it breaks my heart when I have to sit here and talk about another incident involving domestic violence, and the most serious of those when it comes to murder DV. It's unfathomable to think that this is still happening. And it just goes to show that we need to do more to ensure that these vulnerable women and children are protected. And, you know, it's not only women and children. Yes, there are domestic violence incidents that involve women against men. And inevitably, when I raise this, I'm contacted by men to say, Mark, you can't forget it's the other way around sometimes. But if you look at the statistics and you look at the numbers, as I said off the top of the program, there is no shying away from the fact nationally, an average of one woman is killed every 9 to 11 days by her current or former partner. That is unacceptable. 98 women lose their lives every year as a result of domestic violence. It's just shocking. 131873, the number. Paula's at Northbridge. Paula, good morning to you.
2: Good morning, Mark. How's my brother from mother?
1: Very well, Paula. How are you?
2: good. Mark, I agree with everything that you say. I've got a new name for the Labor Party, Dirty Rotten Scoundrel Lion Party. I think they are shockers. They're incompetent. They're destructive. I was born in the mid-50s to a migrant Dutch family, and so I think a lot of listeners will resonate with my story. My parents didn't get any handouts. They had to earn respect, work.

0: off to take another 30% of that. It is disgraceful. They can't manage, you know, a chook raffle. And they're wasting money left, right and centre and coming after hours. It's disgusting.
1: And the fact that the Prime Minister couldn't own it over the course of the weekend says it all, really, doesn't it, Paula? I mean,
0: yes.
1: If the Prime Minister of this country doesn't understand how it works, how are everyday Australians supposed to agree with what they're trying to push on us? The budget last week was an unmitigated disaster for the Albanese government. Look at the polls yesterday. We've now got Angus Taylor as the preferred Prime Minister. He was in the studio with Ben this morning, and I thought he performed well. The budget in reply speech last week was fantastic. He's now got to get out there and start prosecuting the case. But we need to do whatever it takes to ensure that we do not have another term of this Albanese government. And by the sounds of things, Paula, you're on board with that.
0: 100% on board. I reckon Alba hasn't even read it. Hasn't even read the budget. He hasn't got a clue. But we need to get rid of them. The coalition need to partner with One Nation because they represent the majority of Australians. The only people backing these tax grabs and changes are people on government handouts mostly.
1: Yeah.
0: And that's why they want to keep the money rolling in. We're all rich bastards, you know. That's their attitude. And why should we have more than them?
1: Yeah.
0: It's communism and it's wrong.
1: Yeah, Paula, they don't want anyone to be successful. Having said all of that, you look at Anthony Albanese, who at the last two elections wanted to tell all of, every Australian he, you know, grew up in housing, had a single mum. But look at him now. He owns a $4 million place at Copacabana. He's the Prime Minister of Australia, but he's intent on destroying Australians' wealth and those who are successful. And he then wonders why that he's all of a sudden seen this dramatic slump in the polls. I mean, it's clear for everyone to see. The government is cooked. And that's because of the budget that they announced on Tuesday of last week. We've had 7 days to dissect it, to pull it apart, and Australians won't cop it. And they won't cop another term under this government. Good on you, Paula. Thanks for the call. And yes, I'm happy to be your brother from another mother. Thank you, Paula. We'll take a break, 28 to 10.
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2: 25 to 10 on this Tuesday. Nice to be back in the Sydney studios. And again, thank you to the crew at 4BC for looking after us. Such a treat. And Nat says, Mark, we need to give authority back to parents to discipline and teach their children how to respect themselves and each other. Sadly, this isn't going to be an easy fix. Police and emergency workers can't do it all. And that one from Annette. And Mark, with prison cells at capacity, what was done with all the arrests and remands from the weekend's DV crackdown? Are they being held longer in police cells? Well, just on this, and off the back of my comments off the top of the program about us needing to do more to support police and the government needing to do more, I've just had it sent through to me, and it's come out via a media release from the New South Wales government, that the Premier Chris Minns, in his speech to the Police Association conference, has announced an extra class, a police recruitment class, for the Goulburn Academy, and money for an advertising campaign to assist with recruitment moving forward. So this press release that's come out right now says the Minns Labor government is calling for more recruits to join the police force, with a new police academy class to be added this year, giving more people the opportunity to join the force and protect their communities. The academy will move from 3 attestation classes to 4, creating a larger, faster pipeline of new probationary constables for commands across New South Wales. Now, look, I'm on board with that. I think that's great news. Fantastic. Well done, Premier. But at the same time, we need to make it an attractive option for young men and women, or older men and women, that want to sign up to become police officers. But how do you think those young people or those prospective police officers feel when they turn on the 6 o'clock news and see Peter Overton throw to a story, and it's a story about a police investigation into the actions of the Public Order Riot Squad at a protest at Town Hall? When protesters break that line, why are we not seizing on the fact that the protesters did the wrong thing? Instead, the news cycle has become all about, oh, the police and their heavy-handed response to the protesters, the knuckleheads. No. I will not cop any criticism of police when it comes to the role that they play when they've got an angry mob of protesters standing in front of them. And protesters who ignore what the police are telling them. And all the while, we've got police officers going out there and acting as counsellors and social workers and paramedics. They're forced to babysit prisoners when it's supposed to be the role and responsibility of Corrections New South Wales. Rather than just lump everything on the police, we need to follow it up by supporting them as well. And if I'm to think about the e-bike issue, oh, well, we've got an e-bike issue in New South Wales, let's just shift that onto the police. So we've got John Graham, who's announced that, okay, well, we're going to have police on the side of the roads with these machines to test the e-bikes. That's taking them away from catching speeding drivers. We spoke yesterday about this week being Road Safety Week. The most common cause of death on the roads? Speeding. Not e-bikes, speeding. So we've got police officers standing on the side of the road monitoring e-bikes when they should be stopping speeding drivers. And all the while police are dealing with e-bikes, they should be out there stopping these domestic violence issues. It's as if, oh, well, in New South Wales it becomes too hard, it becomes an issue, let's just put it on the police. It's not fair. It is not fair. And if we want to ensure that we get more and more police to join the academy, we've got to make it a more attractive option for people to want to become police officers. Respect the cops, respect the rule of law, and it's up to the courts to start imposing penalties that meet community expectation, rather than allowing the police to do all the work and then some woke left-leaning judge say, oh, what a terrible sob story. We're going to let them out on bail for the fourth and fifth time. It's a joke. The number 2GB.com. Do you agree with me, folks, or am I off the mark here? Because maybe I'm biased here because I've got a lot of mates who are coppers. But some of the stories they share with me, and I'll tell this story again. When I was living in Annandale, I went down to the local chicken shop. I was buying a barbecue chook or something for dinner, whatever it was. There were two police officers standing next to me. Police officers standing there waiting for some afternoon, probably lunch or an early dinner, whatever it was. There were a couple of young blokes walked past, swearing, carrying on, riding their skateboard. And one of the police officers said, mate, get off your skateboard. There's some older people there. You're going to hurt them. This young bloke turned around and used the F word about 18 times, called this police officer every name under the sun. And the police officer looked at me and I looked at him. Is he going to do anything? He goes, what's the point? I just get lumped with paperwork. We take them to court or we charge them. Nothing happens. They just get off because they've got a sob story. They've had a tough upbringing. Oh, no, well, that's where we've got to break the cycle. Respect starts at home. Mums and dads need to teach kids about respect, and then maybe they'll start respecting the law. When I grew up, if I walked past a police officer, it was, hello, sir, hello, ma'am. I still get nervous when I see a police officer, probably just because that's the way I was brought up. But the young people of today, these kids, they don't give a rat's about the law and they don't have any respect whatsoever. The vast majority of them, yes, do. But there's an element of young people out there that haven't been brought up with the right values and the same values as you and I, and that's where this cycle's got to change. Otherwise, they'll go and become tradies. They'll go and work in an office building, and dare I say it, they'll go and work for the government. We want people to become police officers. We want people to protect the community. So look, what the Premier's announced today is a start, but I think we all need to heed the warning of the Police Association President Kevin Morton, who will join us later this morning. It's time to start supporting the cops. They're burning out and they need our help. It's 18 to 10.
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1: And world news impacts.
5: Police in the United States say the threat has been neutralised after an active shooter situation at a mosque in San Diego.
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2: Now, I'm hearing there might be a bit of a drama, in fact, a fairly large drama on the M4 westbound. So if you can shed any light on this, I'd love to hear from you on 131873. Will Bottoms chasing some details for me. M4 westbound at Eastern Creek, near the Twin Servos there, a significant crash, we're told. We're just getting some early reports through. So if you're on the M4 westbound around Eastern Creek and you can see what's happened or you can shed some light on it for me, 131873, the number. You can email me at 2gb.com or you can shoot through a text on 0460 873 873. Just on some of the other news that's developed this morning, out of the United States, a total of five people, including two teenaged gunmen, have been killed after an active shooter situation at a San Diego mosque drew a massive police presence. One of the victims was a mosque security guard who played a pivotal role in assisting. This could have been worse, said a San Diego police officer. The suspects, believed to be aged 17 and 19, died from self-inflicted gunshot wounds. One member of the mosque was also killed in the attack. According to the Council on American-Islamic Relations, it's unclear if this member was a security guard or a different victim. So there's more and more details coming out of the United States, but five people dead, including two teenaged gunmen, after an active shooter situation at San Diego in the United States. 131873, the number. Now, I think Richard can shed some light on what's happened on the M4 for me. Richard, what do you got, buddy?
16: Morning, mate. It's westbound. It's right beside the Twin Service Stations, westbound. Three-car bingle. Nose to tail there, Mark. Everyone's out of their vehicles. They're fine. The tollies have just showed up. So, yeah, it should be all clear. I'm just travelling eastbound, and the traffic's back at this stage back to Prospect Highway, mate.
2: Good on you, Richard. I tell you what, you're giving Will Bottom a run for his money, mate. Thank you very much. So three cars involved, nose to tail, M4 at Eastern Creek around the Twin Servos. So there will be some delays, but sounds like it's not too bad in relation to a nose to tail. So hopefully they'll be able to clear that relatively quickly and things can get back to normal. You're a good man, Richard. Thanks for calling through. 131873, the number. Mark, you're on the mark. Respect, it is a lost word. My 40-year-old son wanted to be a cop when he left school. He said, who'd be a police officer or teacher? There's no respect. It's been creeping in for years now. Look at what we have in the streets and schools. That one from Elizabeth. Mark, recruitment is one thing. They need to retain the police that are in the force. They need to address this immediately. Stats don't lie. More are leaving than joining. It's a slap in the face to our hardworking law enforcement. Who would want to be a police officer, Mark, when they just, go out there and deal with the rat bags in our community and then all of a sudden the courts turn around and do nothing about it? It's like their hard work goes to waste. Mark, so true. Words are cheap and our valiant police need every support. Men spend more time and money on recharging stations. Violence has become the norm and every weekend the police are pushed to the limit. So there's a lot of feedback coming through, and I will catch up with the Police Association President Kevin Morton later in the morning. He's going to make some time for us in the middle of this Police Association conference in Wollongong. So stick with us, and we'll certainly let you know more about what Kevin's had to say in Wollongong. In the meantime, just while we're talking about police, we have heard from Acting Superintendent Michael Moroney in relation to this terrible incident at a Campbelltown home where a woman and two children were found dead. A 47-year-old man has been charged with domestic violence murder. The acting superintendent was asked what police and emergency services found when they arrived at the family home in Campbelltown last night. Here's his response.
17: Yeah, approximately 10 minutes before 8 last night, police and emergency services were called to the address in response to a call from a male from that location. Upon arrival, police located three deceased persons at that premises.
2: He also added that the scene had been described as traumatic and horrific. The acting superintendent confirming the 47-year-old has been charged with three counts of domestic violence murder. He then spoke more about the man's relationship with the three people who were found dead.
17: The exact relationship will form part of the brief of evidence that we'll put before the court, but what I can tell you is we understand that the deceased and the two children were related to this fellow. He will be charged. The police will be preparing a brief of evidence. The local detectives, along with State Crime Command, will prepare that brief of evidence. He'll appear before Campbelltown Local Court today, where he'll face those very serious charges.
2: Yeah, the acting superintendent speaking on the Today Show, but, you know, a woman in her mid-40s is dead and two children under 10. Just breaks your heart. And some breaking news coming out of the Telegraph. Ben Horn is reporting that cricket is set to take a leaf out of rugby league's Las Vegas playbook and launch the coming Big Bash season in India. Reports out of India overnight have confirmed the Indian Cricket Board has given the green light to Cricket Australia to play the season opener in Chennai. It's understood one of the teams, either the Renegades or the Stars, are favourites to be one of the teams featuring, while a Sydney team, the Sixers or the Thunder, are among the clubs interested to also play. So, looks like the Big Bash season will start in India, in Chennai. So, big news in the cricketing world. Well done to Ben Horn on breaking that story online for the Telegraph. It is 9:30 to 10.
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2: Now, I had an email from Maria saying, Mark, I've got a helicopter above me at Condal Park, but I can't hear what the message is over the loudspeaker because of the rotor blades and everything else. Maria, I can tell you they're looking for an elderly man that's missing out at Condal Park. He's a 79-year-old by the name of Alfredo Martinez, last seen on Hunter Street at Condal Park at about 5:30 yesterday. So the police helicopter is up there looking for that missing elderly man. And if you see Alfredo Martinez, age 79, he suffers from dementia. He's of Asian appearance, slim build, about 160 centimetres tall, with grey thinning hair, a moustache and brown eyes. Please contact police because they are desperately trying to find him. 4:30 to 10.
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6: 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I called it a bludger's budget. Nobody likes the idea of someone bludging off someone else, but this is like a barfly trying to feed his alcohol addiction at the expense of everyone sitting around him.
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2: I want to have a chat to Jamie Rogers, the impressive Jamie Rogers, in the next hour of the program. There's a few things to discuss with Jamie. And the definition of anti-Semitism, we have adopted the International Holocaust Remembrance Alliance's definition of anti-Semitism. But for some reason, those at the ABC and the SBS are refusing to adopt the same definition. We'll tell you more about that after the news, which is coming up for you.